0: And out of play. Melendez sets up, and now Burns back to the dish. Swing and a miss. Got him with a backdoor breaking ball. One down.
1: You're on your way to a pretty good night at the plate when you have six RBIs after two innings.
0: Well, Suarez came into the ball game here on June 15th with five home runs. He has two more here tonight. And we have seen him go on a run a month long where he could tally three times that many. Foul back behind home plate. The fastball in on the hands of Alvarez. No ball, one strike count. And this is a Mets team coming off a 2-out-of-3 win versus the Atlanta Braves. Back to the plate. Tapper towards the second baseman. Arroyo has it in time. Two down.
1: Well, the best way to be able to beat the Mets is, well, like you talked about to start, keeping Bo Bichette and Juan Soto in check for starters. But the other thing is, don't let them get to their bullpen with a lead.
0: Jump on them early.
1: This is another team with a really good bullpen. Theirs has been one of the best in baseball since the beginning of May. Scoring nine in the first two innings is a good place to start.
0: Ben stands in for the second time, swings at a first pitch breaking ball, fouls it off his front foot. I'm sure that felt real nice. Ben struck out on that very same breaking ball in his first at bat. And he's down in the count here at 0-1. Two down in the inning. Only hit for the Mets thus far was a double on a breaking ball that kind of hung in the zone off the bat of Bo Bichette. He's in the on-deck circle. Here's a fly ball into left center, and Dunn will have it. And that is another quick three-up, three-down inning for the right-hander Chase Burns. 9-0 Reds. Let's see if they can score some more as they come to the plate here in the bottom of three on the Reds Radio Network.
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0: Matt McClain to lead it off for the Reds here in the third. Reds sent nine batters to the plate in the second, plated six runs. 9-0 for the Reds in the first game of this three-game series against the Mets. First pitch misses down and away from the right-hander Jonathan Pintado. One ball, no strike count here to McClain. Pitch to the plate, that's going to miss inside, and it's 2-0.
1: pitchers are behind in the count, you're supposed to be able to make them pay. The Reds have done that tonight.
0: Pintaro sets, and back to the dish he comes. Breaking ball, it'll sneak right over the inside part of the plate. A little front door cutter from the right-hander Pintaro, and it's a two-ball, one-strike count here to Matt McLain. McLain walked in his first at-bat. Of course, that came against starter Tobias Myers. He's on again, and this time he's hit by a pitch. A lot of pitches from Pintaro. Really, he's leaving them arm side. That is way away to lefties, way in to right-handed hitters. Here's Tyler Stevenson. Stevenson singled his first time up. He was the second batter in that six-run second inning. After McLain walked, he ripped a single into left field, and then the shred began. One thing the Reds have done here tonight that I've not really seen them do in collective fashion is just carving up the opponent. And by that, I mean no uppercut, no trying to hit them, just line drives. Just putting the ball in play. Suarez is going to swing like Suarez swings. But everybody else has just been able to hit line drives and move the ball around, and it has made a world of difference. I mean, you talk about putting some pressure on the opponent. Looks like the throat guard for the umpire's mask came ajar on Mike Wegner's equipment.
1: What I like is
0: he had to do a little MacGyver there.
1: Yeah, Francisco Alvarez helping him out down there. Francisco Alvarez was holding it for him while he was trying to get everything tied back into place. That's good teamwork back there.
0: So here's Stevenson with McLain aboard. And Pintaro to the plate, and he will miss way off the outside corner with that breaking ball. One ball, no strike count for Stevenson. Pintaro back to the belt, eyeballing Alvarez. Pitch to the plate, and it's lifted foul right behind the dish. Fastball away, just above the knees. Stevenson just a tad tardy. One ball, one strike count. Pintaro turns it loose. He's going to miss way outside again with that cutter. And it's a 2-1 count here to the Reds catcher. Stevenson at the plate, Arroyo in the on-deck circle. Then we go back to the top of the order and Blake Dunn. The pitch. Swing and a miss. There's that slider right on the outside corner. It was quick and late, and Stevenson was out in front. 2-2's the count now. Stevenson settles back in. Pintaro has the sign. Alvarez sets away. Here's the pitch. Front door breaking ball. That's going to miss inside. And that'll run the count full.
1: He's had all kinds of difficulty locating that.
0: Well, if you're opposite of the side of the plate where the mitt is just about on every pitch, that's not a real good sign. There goes McLain. And the throw will go down to second, not even close. And I think they rung up Stevenson on that pitch. I didn't think that was a strike.
1: It was close to the bottom of the zone.
0: Looked like a slider. Alvarez had the presence of mind to come out throwing. I guess it was a strike. It was a slider in the middle of the plate. Could have been borderline. Give McLain a stolen base. Stevenson out via the strikeout looking. And here's Edwin Arroyo. He'll take ball one. A Arroyo hits from the left side here against the right-hander Pintaro. And again, another fastball way off the outside corner. 2-0 to Arroyo. Had a bunt single his first time up. When he bunted the ball, he was bunting

0: And Alvarez is still out there talking. Mark Wigner made his way out almost to the dirt on the mound. And now he'll bring Alvarez back with him. It's a two-ball, no-strike count here to Edwin Arroyo. And Pintaro will go back to work. He sets right at the belt. He'll check McClain at second pitch. Lifted high into the air into right center field. Moving that way is the center fielder, Ewing. He'll make the catch. Tagging from second, advancing to third is McClain, but there's two down. So now back to the order and Blake Dunn. Dunn has hit two pop-ups here tonight. The first one was lost in the sun by the center fielder Ewing. Almost caught by Binge on a diving effort, but it netted Dunn a double. He came around to score the Reds' first run. He popped out to third his last time up with the bases loaded. He'll bat with two down here. Runner at third, ground ball, shortstop. Here comes Bichette, throws on the run. That'll do it. Well, the Reds have their first scoreless inning of the night, but they lead these Mets 9-0 after three. We head to the fourth. Tommy Thrall's coming back right here on the Reds Radio Network.
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6: Well, I would say both sides are doing a pretty good job of doing their part tonight. You have, on one side, the offense that has scored 9 runs. On the other side, you have starting pitcher who has given up just one hit and struck out 6 through 3 innings of scoreless baseball. Fly ball right center field over the head of the right fielder Marte. He misjudged it. It ends up over his head. It'll hit off the wall and into second base as Bo Bichette with his second double of the game. Marte went over to his right, but he didn't go back enough.
0: He took a flat angle rather than angling back towards the right center field wall. And because of that, he had no chance to catch that ball.
6: It was probably a catchable ball, but now with runner at second base, here's Juan Soto. He had a runner at second with one out first time he came up. 9-0 Reds. Burns to Soto, and a first pitch breaking ball hits the outside corner for called strike. 0-1. He started him with 3 fastballs up on his hands, some closer to his chin than others. And then he got him to chase a slider in the dirt. Now the 0-1. And a changeup is down too low. And Burns did a good job. He held that changeup back for the most part the first time through the order. So now he has something else he can feature against these Mets hitters as he works through the lineup a second time. Didn't really need the changeup the first time through. The 1-1.

0: Well-thrown fastball hits the outside corner for a called strike, and Soto's down a ball and two strikes.
1: Yeah, that's two pitches from Burns that part of the ball was below and off the outside corner, but the top of the ball just nicked it.
0: The 1-2 pitch in the dirt. Slider down. Soto lays off. It's a two-ball, two-strike count. If you're listening tonight on your car or truck radio, please remember to buckle your seatbelt. This message brought to you by the Ohio Department of Public Safety. If you're not buckled up, what's holding you back?
1: Soto just doesn't chase a whole lot of borderline pitches away early in the count.
0: Two balls, two strikes. Burns throws off the outside corner of the fastball, and the count fills up 3-2. Little surprise Burns didn't try to challenge him up on his hands again.
1: I think that's where Soto's looking.
0: Three balls, two strikes. Burns from the belt, looks back at second, and the 3-2. Too high with a fastball, and he walked it. So Burns struck him out the first time, walks him here in the second meeting tonight. And the Mets have the first two aboard with the Reds up 9-0 in the fourth.
1: And that kind of puts into perspective how you would
0: feel.

0: board with the Reds up 9-0 in the fourth.
1: And that kind of puts into perspective how you would feel if this was a 0-0 game. You would think, oh man, this is not good right here. But when you're winning 9-0, you think, all right, he can get a double play and a pop up and get out of it.
0: Here's the first pitch to Jared Young, and it's low and inside for ball one. Funny how 9 runs can kind of change your perspective of an inning, isn't it?
1: Without a doubt.
0: 1-0 to count on Young. Young struck out in the first.
1: I mean, when it's 9-0, you order in donuts. When it's 0-0 in the eighth, you're ordering Pepto-Bismol.
0: Swing and a miss. Good changeup there. Young right through it. The count is even now at 1-1. First and second base with nobody out. Burns gets the sign and delivers the 1-1. And it's popped up. You were saying? Pop up and a double play, right?
1: Something like that.
0: First baseman Steer will put it away on the infield dirt. Infield fly rule called.
1: Well, as you go through a lineup as a pitcher, especially a starting pitcher, you have an idea about which batters that you're really going to have to bear down and work. Bichette, Soto would be the latter. Then you also have an idea about guys that you can overpower. That's pretty much everybody else in the lineup, as long as you don't leave the ball in the middle of the plate.
0: Now the pitch to A.J. Ewing, and he takes a fastball outside. 1-0 on Ewing. Runners at first and second base with one man out. Burns gets the sign. Reddy's at the belt. Now here he comes with the 1-0 pitch. Fastball on the outside corner called strike. Count is even 1-1. Ewing, a left-handed hitter who popped out to the third baseman Suarez, leading off the second inning. That was his first time up. Hitting now for the second time. Bichette's at second, Soto at first, and the 1-1 fouled over by the on-deck batter.
1: But Tommy, it is interesting to watch the game plan unfold as far as how Matt Tracy and Chase Burns and Tyler Stevenson are going about facing these Mets hitters, because he was in on every lefty that came to the plate through the first 9. Now that he's starting through the order the second time, he is using the outside corner, and that's where he's staying.
0: 1-2 on A.J. Ewing. Here's Burns with a 1-2. Swung on, and this is fouled to the left side. That'll twist back into the seats and out of play. That's how you keep hitters off balance, isn't it?
1: That's exactly right.
0: It's a 1-2 count. Burns picks up the sign. And now Tyler Stevenson's going to go out and talk with him with the pitch clock running down a little bit. Fourth inning is brought to you by Four Roses Bourbon. Four Roses is the mellow, balanced Kentucky classic that's crafted for those home run moments. Proud sponsor of the BCL Press Club. Presented by Four Roses Bourbon. Enjoy responsibly.
1: Now, when you're facing a lineup and you know you're going to see them for 2-3 times through, you're trying to get them out a different way each time. Now, there are some hitters that you just overpower. I get that. But good hitters, you're trying to get them out a different way.
0: The 1-2. Fastball a little bit up and away, and it's a 2-2 count.
1: Especially when you have a 9-0 lead. You don't want to... You're going to have to face the Mets again sooner or later. And if you're a good pitcher, there are going to be years that you're going to have to face the same hitters. So you don't want to show your hand too often of the hole that you're trying to punch where you know they can't hit a pitch, because they will close it.
0: Down and in, and now it's a 3-2 count. So the count is full, 3-2. Runners at first and second base with one man out. Burns back home with a payoff pitch and a swing and a foul.
1: That got him right
0: Stevenson
1: on the knee.
0: So he's in some pain.
1: That's going to hurt for a while.
0: He is down on his hands and knees right now, grimacing in pain.
1: Even with the shin guards on, when you take a foul ball

0: right off the front of that shin guard, especially in the crouch where Stevenson is. I mean, that just, it makes your bottom of your leg from your knee down go numb.
1: Right off the top of that shin guard. Ouch. Right knee, still in some pain, but ready to regroup and get back at it. Three balls, two strikes, two on, one out. 9-0, Reds leading it in the fourth. Burns looking in, has the sign, the right-hander readies. Takes a peek at the runners, and here he comes. Check swing, did he go? They ask at third, no swing. And that'll be ball four. So now they're loaded. Second walk of the inning for Chase Burns. Hadn't walked anybody through the first three.
0: I think Tracy's going out.
1: So the Reds pitching coach, Matt Tracy, on his way to the mound.
0: And from Matt Tracy's perspective, he's got to be saying, hey, we're wasting pitches here. Let's get back in the zone. I understand working hard against Bichette and Soto, but the mortals you got to go get.
1: Well, doesn't it? I don't want you to. I think you'll understand what I'm saying here, but you've got a 9-0 lead.
0: Right.
1: This is an opportunity now where.
0: Let it eat.
1: And try to get outs as quick as you can, and that way maybe you can preserve some of those arms of the bullpen.
0: Well, I think sometimes you're so locked in the moment, the first two batters get aboard, and you go into damage control mode really quick. And in this situation, damage control is about throwing strikes.
1: Time called by the plate umpire, making sure everybody, I think he was making sure all the other umpires knew there.
0: I think they were trying to reset.
1: Oh,
0: pitch clock.
1: Maybe that's it. Here's the first pitch to Marcus Semien. Up and in with a fastball, and the count is 1-0. I mean, the last thing you want to do if you're Terry Francona right now is have to get into that bullpen early again. Burns has been incredibly good. The best in baseball when he's been pitching with runners in scoring position. Swing and a miss, the fastball up. And the count is even at 1-1 on Semien. He just has a way of finding that extra gear when he gets into a little trouble. The 1-1. Swing and a miss. 1-2 on Semien.
0: Well, stay up there. You don't want to overthrow it and pull it down in the bottom of the zone. That's where Semien can hurt you.
1: Simeon's been an all-star three times. The pitch, fastball way high. And he's had quite a bit of success over his career. At this point, he's a veteran of 14 years in the major leagues, broke in with the White Sox. Three-time All-Star. He's got a couple of silver sluggers. The pitch, Semien, a check swing foul at home plate. We'll try it again. Still 2-2.
0: You know, Semien was born September 17th, 1990 in San Francisco. I was there when he was born.
1: Oh, really? Were you in the room?
0: I was there for the birth. But I was on the baseball field.
1: Oh, okay. All right. I thought you were meeting.
0: A pretty good year for the old boy.
1: Like right there, 2-2 in the dirt outside. Count is full, 3-2 on Semien. Well, the last thing anybody wants to see is a run walked in with your team up 9-0.
0: Exactly.
1: Here's Burns with a payoff pitch. Swinging a slow chopper up the third baseline, foul. We'll try the 3-2 pitch again. Runner at third base, Bichette. He doubled to start the inning. Soto walked behind him after an infield pop-up of Jared Young. A walk to A.J. Ewing, and now Marcus Semien with the count full, 3-2. And now the pitch count starting to mount pretty good here for Chase Burns. It's 68. Burns home with a payoff pitch. And Semien yanks it a mile foul down the left field line.
0: That's what I'm talking about. You don't want to overthrow it and pull it down in the zone and run right into that barrel. Semien may not be hitting a lot, but he can still hit the ball out of the ballpark. He's got 9 to show for it.
1: 3-2. And he pops this up. High in the infield towards short. Again, infield fly rule called. Matt McClain makes the catch on this pop-up. And that's the second out. Let's pause for station identification on the Reds Radio Network.
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1: With the Cowboy Jeff Brantley, our producer-engineer Dave Yitty Armbruster, Drew Wester, Heidi is our studio producer today. I'm Tommy Thrall. Brett Beatty's the batter against Chase Burns. He buries a changeup in the dirt over the inside corner. 1-0 on Beatty. Beatty struck out his first time up. This is the 29th pitch of the inning for Burns, and it's fouled back. That evens the count at 1-1. Really try to avoid those long innings of 30 pitches. Kind of takes two extra innings out of you when you look at it.
0: Yes, it does.
1: Here's Burns with a 1-1. And a well-thrown fastball at the knees for a called strike. In fact, Stevenson, with a delayed call by Mark Wegner, was about ready to challenge when Wegner went up with the right arm. Now he's got him down to the count of all and two strikes. Burns home with it. And just off the outside corner. Hardest fastball of the night for Burns. It was at 100, but it's off the plate. 2-2.
0: Bobby don't want to go to 3-2 again.
1: The other part is this is taking a lot out of you as a pitcher. 2-2. Swing and a miss. Struck him out. Got him with a slider down and in. And the inning is over. So the Mets leave them loaded in the fourth. We go to the bottom of the fourth inning. 9-0. Reds have the lead on the Reds Radio Network.
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1: 1-0 pitch, and Blade goes the other way and loops one into left field. That's going to fall in front of Soto for a base hit. And J.J.'s on for the second time tonight. A walk, now a base hit. He's 1-for-2.
0: That little inside-out swing served him well.
1: There you go again. On another ball that's served into the outfield. So one on. Here's Sal Stewart. I was going to say that J.J.'s capable of hitting those power stacks out there. Sal served one to right his last time up. Walk in his first at bat, then singled. He scored both times he's reached. Also has a stolen base tonight. Down to the count here, 0-1. Right-hander Pintaro's back to work. The 0-1 pitch. And Stewart drives this one to deep right center field, but it's going to hang up. A.J. Ewing over there in the alley to make the catch. Sal got a little bit off the end.
0: Good swing, though. He just caught it. Like you said, he just caught it off the end.
1: With one out, here's Spencer Steer. Let's get the answer to tonight's Reds Hall of Fame and Museum trivia question of the game. Two pitchers who finished in second place in National League Cy Young Award voting in a season, while pitching for the Reds, also pitched for the Mets during their careers. Tom Seaver, who was the Cy Young runner-up in 1981's one. Who's the other? A, Pete Harnisch. Pitch swinging. There's a soft bouncer toward the first baseman, handled by Jared Young. He'll come in to glove it, then run back to the bag for the out. Steers out. Three unassisted. Lede's up to second base. And the batter will be A. Eugenio Suarez, who's had a decent night tonight.
0: I'd say so.
1: Two for two. A two-run home run his first time up. A grand slam his last time up. So here we go. Suarez against the right-hander. Pintaro again. The encore. First pitch. Suarez takes a strike. Pete Harnisch, Pete Shurick, Pat Zachary were the options. We said Pete Shurick. The answer is B, Pete Shurick. All over. Do you remember the year?
0: 1985.
1: Swing and a miss.
0: No, 1995.
1: Yes. Do you know who won the Cy Young that year?
0: Somebody with the Braves.
1: You are correct. He has a particular pitching feat named after him. His name is Greg Maddux. 0-2 pitch. Breaking ball. Strike three called over the inside corner. Caught him looking. Down on strikes, A. Eugenio Suarez. He grimaced a little bit, shaking his head, going, I don't think so. It was, though. It was right there on the inside corner. Inning over. 9-0 Reds into four here at Great American Ballpark on the Reds Radio Network.
2: 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Turns out the getaway you've been looking for isn't far, and it doesn't have to cost a lot. 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
1: Mets come to bat. We're in the fifth. Reds are up 9-0. MJ Melendez will bat, leading off the New York fifth inning. Right-hander Chase Burns back to work. Swing and a miss on the first pitch slider. Strike one on MJ Melendez. Melendez struck out his first time up. Melendez signed a one-year deal with the Mets in the offseason after getting non-tendered by the Royals. The 0-1 pitch is off the outside edge. One time, this guy was one of the top Kansas City prospects. only hitting 204 this year in a Mets uniform.

0: Lindez waiting. And Burns spikes a changeup out in front of home plate. Two balls and one strike. Nine runs, seven hits for the Reds tonight. No runs, only two hits allowed by Chase Burns against the Mets in this game. And Bo Bichette has both of them. Took over 30 pitches, though, for Burns to get through the fourth inning. Swung on, fouled back.
1: Yeah, I saw a stat earlier, Tommy. The Reds tonight are the first. It's the first time this has happened since 1911. That's a long time. Mm-hmm. Where the Reds had a batter with six RBIs and a pitcher with at least six strikeouts through the first three innings of the game.
0: Wow.
1: Combined. That's pretty cool.
0: That's a long stretch of time. Over a century. 2-2 pitch. Down too low. That slider. Full count, 3-2. So what you're saying is what we're witnessing tonight is pretty rare.
1: I'd say so.
0: Yeah, I think it qualified. Burns is back home with a 3-2 to MJ Melendez. And it swung on and fouled back to the left side. That's out of play.
1: I didn't expect Chase Burns to be totally on his game tonight simply because he threw 105 pitches in his last start. That's the most he's thrown. And he had to work for it a little bit.
0: Melendez again sprays it foul to the left side.
1: And the one thing that these Mets are doing, they don't have any runs, but they're making him work for the outs. Especially in that fourth inning.
0: Well, you kind of thought after he breezed through the second and third, he was just going to kind of cruise along here. But now, check swing by Melendez on a pitch down. But this is the third walk that he's issued now in the last couple of innings. And those walks, coupled with the strikeouts, will really quickly elevate your pitch count. It was fine from a pitch count standpoint with the six strikeouts through three innings because he wasn't giving out free passes. And when he was getting guys to put the ball in play, was getting quick outs. Now the Mets working the count a little bit more. First ball swinging Francisco Alvarez comes up empty on a slider down and away, and it's 0-1. Burns picks up the sign. Now time called.
1: And this is one of those nights, even though it's 9-0, I would take Burns out after five innings. I mean, you want to give him every opportunity to qualify for a win. He's earned that.
0: Well, he's got to get through it first. Here's the 0-1. And Alvarez takes low. But yeah, I mean, at this point, you're going to have to.
1: Yeah,
0: pitch count's going to.
1: You want to give him the chance to get through the fifth inning, even if it's a couple of runs. But
0: the 1-1. High pop foul, first base side out of play.
1: I mean, he's at 86 pitches, and there are no outs here in the fifth. He needs a double play, that's what he needs.
0: In the worst way. 1-2 on Francisco Alvarez. He's dealing with a nine-hole hitter, top of the order to follow with Binge. And the 1-2 pitch on the way to Alvarez. And it's right back up the middle under the glove of the second baseman Arroyo diving behind the bag. And it's into center field. So Alvarez almost took out Burns with that rocket right back up the middle. Now the Mets have runners at first and second base with nobody out. Boy, wouldn't it just break your heart if Burns is unable to get through this fifth inning when the Reds staked him to a 9-0 lead? Now back to the top of the order. Here's Carson Binge. And the pitch to Binge is a fastball too high. The count is 1-0.
1: Yeah, this is not really a point in time where you are working on changeup and breaking ball. When you've got a 9-0 lead and you've got the bottom of the order, you just let it eat.
0: Strike on the outside corner evens the count at 1-1.
1: Because until anybody else not named Bichette or Soto prove that they can hit your fastball, you just take it and shove it right down their throat.
0: Burns home with a 1-1. Fouled left side.
1: It's different when it's a one-run game, or you know, the score is even.
0: Ball and two strikes on Binge. Burns the paws, the belt, a check of the runners, and the 1-2. Swung on in the air, left field. There is J.J. Blade moving toward the line to make the catch. The runners stay at first and second. And Binge is the first out here in the fifth.
1: And I'm sure that for Chase Burns, he's just throwing whatever the catcher puts down. But you learn as you go along. You got to manage yourself, and you got to manage the ball game. And there's not a hitter up there, unless they're Bo Bichette or Juan Soto, that has showed that they can handle the fastball.
0: And here are those two guys in the dirt, blocked by Stevenson. It rolls up the line toward first, but the runners stay. Count is 1-0 on Bo Bichette. Well, if he can get Bichette here, then Soto becomes possibly the final batter that Burns faces today. I mean, the pitch count's creeping towards 100 now. The 1-0 pitch to Bichette. Swung on, and there's a line drive into center field, a base hit, his third hit today. To third and holding is Melendez with Dunn up throwing, and the bases are loaded now with one man out. Nope. Here you go. It'll be Burns against Soto, the final act tonight.
1: And this is not how you wanted it to play out.
0: Not even a little bit.
1: Brock Burke. If you make a bad pitch here, you not only is it a 9-4 ball game, but you give the Mets a bit of momentum in a ball game that you led 9-0.
0: You're not going to make it another batter at that point. The pitch is down too low with Burke throwing. You've got a left-hander next, and then the left-hander in A.J. Ewing. So a couple of left-handers coming up after Soto is a left-handed batter.
1: And this is where Tito is agonizing.
0: No question.
1: He wants to allow Burns to do everything he can to get through this inning.
0: And Soto takes high and outside. It's a two-ball, no-strike count right now on Juan Soto. Soto wanding the bat over the inside part of the plate. Here comes the 2-0 pitch. Fouled back. 2-1 the count. Bases are loaded again for the Mets. Soto is an awfully dangerous hitter regardless of the situation, but even more so with the bags packed. And he takes a backdoor slider for a called strike. Count is even at 2-2. Burns through the signs, and now Soto wants to call time, and he backs out of the box. He's swatting at the air like there's some bugs there, but
1: he calls timeouts not for himself, but to disrupt the timing and the rhythm of the pitcher. He is a smart player.
0: 2-2 the count. Burns to Soto. Swung on, and he popped him up a mile into the air. Over by first base, steer in foul territory, will make the catch. And that is a big second out here in the fifth inning. So the best Soto does against Burns on this night, worked him for a walk the last time up. But in this at-bat, he pops out in foul territory to steer. Jared Young will bat now. The base is loaded. Burke is ready to go out in the Reds' bullpen. Kind of get the sense that this is probably Burns' last batter regardless. First pitch in the dirt, ball one. A changeup down, and it's 1-0.
1: I just don't get that pitch call. I realize that for most pitchers, yeah, you don't want to groove a fastball in the first pitch. Chase Burns is not most pitchers.
0: The 1-0, and it's swung on, hit toward the alley. Right center field, on the run, done, and he runs it down right as he reaches the track on pitch number 100 for Chase Burns. For the second straight inning, the Mets leave the bases loaded, and we're in the middle of the fifth with the Reds up 9-0 on the Reds Radio Network.
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0: Noivy Marte leads off the Reds' fifth inning. Matt McClain and Tyler Stevenson will follow, and if anybody gets on, Edwin Arroyo. Reds are up 9-0. Let's look at tonight's scoreboard stumper. Since the year 2000, four players have been selected by the Reds in the first round of the draft and then played for the Mets later in their career. Who are these four first-rounders drafted by the Reds and then played for the Mets since the year 2000? Ball got loose, out of the stands, onto the track, out in right center. I think I know of one.
1: I know two, I think.
0: Okay. Let's see if one of the two is one of the ones I was thinking of.
1: Todd Frazier.
0: Okay. I did not think of him. I should.
1: Jay Bruce.
0: You didn't get either of the two I was thinking of. Or you did not. Neither of those two guesses were the one I was thinking of. First pitch. Noivy Marte swings and fouls it away. Nothing and one on Marte. Marte's 0 for 2. Strikeout and a fly out to right. Nine nothing. Reds have the lead in the bottom of the fifth inning. Pintaro back to the plate with the 0-1. Breaking ball dives down and away. The count is even at 1-1.
1: Now I'm kind of stuck.
0: One of these guys was a pretty good offensive catcher at one time. The pitch is up and in.
1: Devin Mesoraco. Oh,
0: you are good with those hints, aren't you?
1: That's what my wife says.
0: Devin Mesoraco. Good. I love having a lot in common with Ashley. 2-1 on Marte. He grounds it back toward the middle. Shortstop Bichette Fields throws to first in time for the out. Away in the fifth. Now Matt McClain. The last one I knew because, well, I followed his career right up here. He was on teams I worked for in Pensacola, and then he was up here when I got here. The pitch to Matt McClain, swung on, fouled off to the right side. There was a stop in between him playing for the Reds and the Mets. 0-1 on McClain. The pitch, breaking ball down and away. 1-1. I believe he is in parts unknown this year. One ball, one strike. 1-1. Check swing foul. Into the net. Playing down a ball and two strikes. He's been on both times he's been up. McClain, a walk and a hit by pitch. Interesting, Burns and Brady Singer having a very lengthy conversation in the Reds dugout right now. Boy, wouldn't you like to be a fly on the wall in that chat? The 1-2. McClain rolls it foul over by Colin Cowgill in the first base coach's box. Ball and two strikes on McClain. One ball, two strikes on McClain. And he swings and pops the 1-2 back into the seats behind home plate. Still a ball and two strikes. Hey, Reds fans, Kroger gives you more ways to save, low prices in every aisle. Digital coupons in the app and fuel points. 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Fuel points help you save up to $1 per gallon at the pump. Kroger, official grocery partner of the Reds. 2-2 on McClain. Locked you up over there, haven't we?
1: Yeah, I'm not sure who that last person
0: outfielder
1: is.
0: The 2-2. Fastball, strike three called. Throws him over the outside edge. McClain caught watching. Two down. Really pretty good pitch there from Pintaro. He could hit. Wasn't a great outfield. Funny because he initially had a feud with Mets fans when he was with the Reds and then ended up playing for the Mets a few years later. Tyler Stevenson takes off the inside corner. They boo him because he faked a throw into the stands and then kept it and took it on in with him. They didn't like that very well, and they remembered that for several years.
1: Jesse.
0: Bingo! There it is. DeWink. 1-0 to Tyler Stevenson. He rips this to left field, but it's going to be right at Juan Soto. He makes the catch. Reds are out in order in the fifth. Jesse Winker, the final of the four.
1: Good hit.
0: You got it. We go to the sixth inning. 9-0. Reds lead the Mets at the end of five on the Reds Radio Network.
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3: New pitcher for the Reds is left-hander Brock Burke, coming on for the 35th time, 2-3 with a 3.0 ERA. Burke is our Wober's Mustard pitching change. Wober's Mustard, let's put some mustard on it.
4: Well, the Reds are up 9-0.

0: And the A.J. Ewing, Marcus Semien, Brett Beatty. Two up for the Mets here in the sixth inning. Some good news for the Reds. Pierce Johnson threw the hitters today on the field.
1: Well, that's very good.
0: Great news. Looked good by all accounts. Encouraging sign. First ball swinging A.J. Ewing fouls at right side. The count is nothing and one on Ewing. Also, good to see Ellie De La Cruz running the bases before the ball game today. He looked good. Seemed to pass those tests. He'll run bases again tomorrow. And then he's going to go out over the weekend on a rehab assignment somewhere. They're just not sure where yet. A one pitch, swing and a miss by Ewing. A breaking ball down and away, and he's behind the count 0-2. Pop out to the third baseman, Eugenio Suarez, and he walked his last time up. Mets have left the bases loaded each of the last two innings. The 0-2 pitch, Ewing fouls into the net above the Mets' third base dugout. Nothing in two. Burke has the sign, readies, and here he comes. 0-2 pitch. Ewing watches a fastball miss up and away. One ball and two strikes on Ewing. Lefties 1-2. And it's popped into the air. Shallow center field. On in a hurry. Done. He's got a hurry, but he will. And he gets there to make the catch in very short center field. And A.J. Ewing is the first out in the sixth inning. Tell you what, Dunn looks pretty good when he's in center field, even in right. He just doesn't get the same reads on balls when he's over in left field.
1: He can go get it in center field. There's no doubt about that.
0: One out, now Marcus Semien. First pitch to Semien is up too high for ball one. Semien has struck out. Also an infield fly to the shortstop. Left-hander Burke comes set. Now throws the 1-0. Way high and outside. It's a two-ball, no-strike count. Straight away against Semien in the Reds' outfield. A little bit high, and it's a three ball, no strike count. Like Semien and home plate umpire Mark Wegner have a little chat there. Ready to go again. Here comes the 3-0 pitch. And Stevenson watches a strike, or frames a strike. Semien watching it. 3-1. Each team with one challenge left. Reds are up 9-0 in the sixth. Burke throws, swing and a miss. Good fastball over the outside corner. The count's full 3-2. Final line on Chase Burns tonight. Five innings, 100 pitches. Allowed just four hits over five innings of shutout baseball. Up and away, and that's ball four. So Semien walks. He'll head down to first base. He walked three, struck out seven tonight. Let's pause for station identification on the Reds Radio Network.
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0: Brett Beatty now, runner at first base with one man out. First pitch is in for a strike, nothing in one. Mark Vientos has moved out on deck to hit for MJ Melendez. Burke comes set. Now here's his 0-1. And it's swung on and fouled away back to the left. Nothing and two on Beatty. Beatty will use his timeout. Another start for Burns where he gives up two runs or less. He gave up nothing.
1: So now, 11 in a row.
0: Incredible. 0-2 pitch. Way too high.
1: And truth be told, the last couple of starts, he's had to work for it, both of them. Just figure out a way to get it done.
0: Burke ready, the 1-2. And right in the outside corner, fastball, strike three called, and down on strikes, Beatty, the left-handed hitter caught watching against the left-handed throwing Burke. Two men are out here in the sixth inning, and now here's Vientos hitting for MJ Melendez. Tyler Stevenson out to go over how they want to attack Vientos here. With one on and two out. It's been all Reds tonight. The Reds, it's really been all Eugenio Suarez tonight. Suarez with a two-run home run in the first inning. Made it a three-run first and then a grand slam capping a six-run second. Strike on the outside corner, nothing and one on the right-handed hitting Vientos. Batting for Melendez. Viento snapped an 0-for-17 drought with an RBI base hit in yesterday's game. Burke the pause, now the pitch. 0-1 is swung on, and that's a line drive into right. Played on a bounce by Marte for base hit. And Viento is on with a pinch hit single. The Mets with runners at first and second base, two outs, and here's Francisco Alvarez. Alvarez grounded the second baseman in the third, then singled in the fifth. Two on, two out. Burke the pause, and here he comes. First pitch is lifted in the air center field. Pretty well struck, going back in a hurry is done, onto the track, but slows nearing the wall and makes the catch with a few strides to spare. Inning over. The Mets strand two more here in the sixth. They have left eight over the last three innings. 9-0 Reds in the middle of the sixth. The Reds Radio Network.
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0: New pitcher on for the Mets. We have gone to left-hander David Peterson now. I thought it might almost be a piggyback situation. We might see Peterson a little sooner, but here he is late in this game. He's primarily been a starter. Peterson pitched 14 times, 7 of those as a starter. Red saw him as a starter. The pitch missing up and away for ball one to Edwin Arroyo.
1: Well, I would think that when the Mets brought in Pintaro, it was in hopes that he would get out of the inning. Peterson could start the third, but after the grand slam by Suarez, I'm sure that the Mets were thinking, let's just leave him in there and see if we can get a few innings.
0: Slight change of plans after that. One ball, one strike on Edwin Arroyo.
1: That is called adjusting on the fly.
0: 9-0, Reds have the lead. Peterson, the kick in 1-1, up and away. 2 balls, 1 strike on Edwin Arroyo. Base hit, fly out to center. 2-1 pitch, and Arroyo watches the strike at the knees. Arroyo came home to score during the Reds' second inning rally. 2-2. Ground ball headed for the second baseman. Simeon will field it. Flip it over to first, and goes out. It was a bunt single that allowed Arroyo to reach that in that second inning. He was just trying to move the base runners. The first 2 men had reached, dropped down the bunt, and then Tobias Myers picked it up, looked to third. By that time he did that, it was too late to get.
1: Pays to be fast.
0: Arroyo at first base. Now Blake Dunn, and Dunn takes a little bit high on the inside corner. First pitch fastball. The count's 1-0 on Dunn. Dunn doubled and scored to the first. He's popped out to third and grounded to short. Swinging and a foul off the catcher.
1: So do you like chicken and waffles?
0: Chicken and waffles, a great combination.
1: That's kind of the same as having a donut for a bun with that chicken breast in between.
0: I mean, I get it. Chicken and waffles is a knife and fork dish.
1: You can eat the other one with the knife and fork.
0: Strike on the inside corner, 1-2, but it's a sandwich. You're not supposed to use a knife and fork in a sandwich. Fork and knife, however you're supposed to say it.
1: I think you can do whatever you want if it's your sandwich.
0: I mean, I guess you could, but it's kind of like eating a Snickers bar with a fork and knife. Swing and a foul at home plate by Dunn. Barely get a piece of it. A ball and 2 strikes.
1: Some people like to cut up their candy.
0: Mets are trying to figure out if they want to challenge that. I think they were thinking that was a swing and miss. Here comes Carlos Mendoza.
2: What was the guy's name in Seinfeld? Elaine's boss that just cut up Mr. It wasn't Mr. Peterman. The other guy.
1: I didn't really watch a whole lot of Seinfeld.
0: Oh, come on.
1: No, I didn't.
0: So you never watched?
1: Well, that was my playing days, so I just, you know, like Friends. I didn't get to see any of that until I retired and I'm watching all the reruns.
0: Well, that's a good one, too. Here's the 1-2 pitch. Swinging a bouncer.
1: Hurry, hurry.
0: Over the mound, behind second, fielded by Simeon, unloads a strong throw in a hurry just in time to get done. 2 men are out. Keith Hernandez, who's sitting to our left on the other side of the glass, still gets royalty checks for his appearances on Seinfeld.
1: Pays to be a hitter. And a good one at that.

0: Wilhelm. Mr. Wilhelm. Ground ball to third, fielded by Beatty. He gloves and throws in time to get the out. Now Wilhelm was Georgia's boss. We go to the seventh. 9-0 Reds lead the Mets at the end of six on the Reds Radio Network.
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2: With this in-game news update, I'm Morgan Pemberton. The USA Pro Road National Championships return to the capital city on Tuesday when hundreds of cyclists compete in three different disciplines. Charleston Mayor Amy Schuler Goodwin says the city is excited to welcome the cyclists back to Charleston.
3: Transforms the downtown area. Businesses look forward to it. We certainly look forward to it. I know the racers look forward to it.
2: This is the third time Charleston has hosted the event, which is scheduled to go from the 16th until the 21st. Yakfest and the Tour de Coal returns to St. Albans this weekend. Yakfest was developed surrounding Tour de Coal, which is the Coal River Group's annual float. Musical lineup includes the Davison Brothers Band on Friday night and the Soda Pop Gypsies on Saturday. On Friday, the events get underway at 4 p.m. until 10 p.m. and resume Saturday at 2. Metro News AccuWeather the forecast says tonight partly cloudy and cool, low 49. Tomorrow delightful with sunshine and a few clouds, high 78. With this in-game news update, I'm Morgan Pemberton.
4: Left-hander Caleb Ferguson is our Reds Wobers Mustard pitching change. Wobers Mustard, let's put some mustard on it. Ferguson, no record, a 2.08 ERA in his eight appearances, tonight being the ninth. And he will go to work against the left-handed hitting Carson Bench. First pitch from Ferguson, fastball right down Broadway, strike one. 9-0 Reds. Reds scored 3 in the first, 6 in the second, 2 home runs by Eugenio Suarez, won a 2-run shot, won a grand slam. And the Reds bolted out to an early lead. This pitch fouled to the left side. No balls and 2 strikes. Here to Carson Binge, who is 0 for 3 here tonight. And to the plate. Fastball up and in. A check swing. He did not go. 1-2 now the count. Chase Burns started it. 5 scoreless innings. The last 2 a bit taxing. Took him a little bit to get through it. There's a looping liner into left field, and that's a base hit. So Benj aboard with his first hit of the night, and that will bring to the plate the hot hitting Bo Bichette. I almost said Dante.
0: They are related.
4: Yeah, I played against him. The older one. He could smoke it. Bo Bichette, 3 for 3 tonight. Fouls this one off into the Reds dugout, right down the steps. Backswing caught the left arm of Tyler Stevenson. No ball, 1 strike count.
0: I think Drew's right. He was helping me out. I think it was Mr. Lippman.
4: Lippman on the
0: Seinfeld.
4: Seinfeld, okay.
0: Keith Hernandez is co-star.
4: I got you. Benz with the lead at first. Ferguson comes with a high hold. And to the plate. Fouled off to the right side. Out of play. Back-to-back cutters. 1 down and away. That one right in on the hands of Bichette. Hey, Bichette must love hitting in this ballpark because he was wearing it out in a Toronto Blue Jay uniform. And he is 3 for 3.

0: 3 in his next appearance here at Great American Ballpark. Foul to the right side. Got it in on him again. Count stays at 0-2. Well, it's funny to look up there and see the Reds have 7 hits, the Mets have 6, and the Reds are winning 9-0. Of course, the Mets have left 9 runners on base.
1: 8 in the last 3.
0: The pitch, swing and a miss. Chased one well above the strike zone. 1 down.
1: 8 in the last 3 is one shy of the max.
0: That is correct. And did not score nary a run. Here's Juan Soto. Soto 0 for 2. He did walk in the 4th inning. He has struck out. He has popped out to the first baseman. All of those at bats coming against Burns. First pitch, strike 1 as Soto was moving out of the box. No ball, 1 strike count. Ferguson comes to the set at the belt. Then he readjusts the glove up by the chin. Swing and a miss. Fastball up and away. And it's a no ball, 2 strike count as right-hander Chase Petty begins to loosen in the Reds bullpen. Time called by Soto as he'll step back out of the box just as Ferguson was getting ready to pitch. That is a patented Juan Soto move.
1: And you're seeing it all the time around the big leagues right now. He's been doing it forever, but a lot of hitters are doing that now.
0: Here's the 0-2 from Ferguson. Just off the outside corner, a fastball away. I think what we're going to see more of is what you're seeing with Caballero with the Yankees, where the hitter gets in the box and he does not address the pitcher until the clock hits 8 seconds. Yep. That way he doesn't have to stand there like a statue for 14, 15 seconds once the pitcher comes set. Fouled back. Fastball up. Soto just a tad tardy. 1 ball, 2 strike count.
1: Well, we always talk about how pitching is trying to
0: disrupt the timing of the hitter.
1: Exactly. So now as a hitter, that's about all you can do to try to disrupt right. The rhythm of a pitcher.
0: That's exactly right. It is the cat and mouse game extraordinaire. And the umpires get bent out of shape about it because they want the hitter in the box ready to hit. Hitter does not have to address the pitcher until there's 8 seconds. That's the rule.
1: Mm-hmm.
0: Meeting on the mound with Stevenson and Ferguson as they try to figure out exactly what they want to throw on their next pitch to Juan Soto. Pretty much seen 3 or 4 consecutive fastballs. And it's a 1 ball, 2 strike count. The runner at first, Binge, who reached on a single into left after being down 2 strikes. Soto settles in. He's not looking at him at all. Now he'll look out that way with 9 seconds on the clock. To the plate. Fouled back. Fastball up and in. And probably the best swing that Soto has had against Ferguson here in this at-bat. Now Soto settles back in. Another 1-2. Slider in the dirt. Soto takes it easily. You notice Soto, when he gets to 2 strikes, he really chokes up on the bat. He gets spread out in the batter's box, trying to shorten that swing path a little bit, trying to be quick, maybe not as big of a swing, but that dude's still got power. You miss in right now, even with him choked up, he can still hurt you. 2-2 pitch from Ferguson. Fastball up and away, and Tyler says, let's look at that one.
2: Pitch is called the ball. The catcher is challenging.
0: Ooh. Oh, just barely.
2: He has no challenges remaining.
0: That would be 0.1 inches above the strike zone. It's close. Count is full. Benge takes his lead. Steer holds him there. And a 3-2 pitch from Caleb Ferguson. And he walked him. It was a breaking ball down and away. And Soto will draw his second walk of the night. And that'll bring Eric Wagaman to the plate, hitting for Jared Young. It's also something that amazes me. You have a guy in your lineup that hits in the four spot. Traditionally, that would be one of your better hitters, where they hit in that spot pretty much all the time, regardless of who's on the mound. But in this instance, you take out your cleanup batter for a pinch hitter from the other side.
1: It feels a little like they're punting. Trying to get some guys in there.
0: Well, Wagaman is in there hitting 167, but he hits from the right side, and he will take that pitch down and in. A cutter off the plate. It's a one ball, no strike count. Well, if you're truly punting, you take Bichette and Soto out and rest them for the next two games of the series.
1: Correct.
0: So maybe this is a fake punt. They're going for the first down. Two ball, no strike count. That one missed off the outside corner. Ferguson in a bit of a bind here. And he misses inside, and it's 3-0.
1: Not that MJ Melendez is setting the world on fire, but I thought it was kind of odd timing to pinch hit Mark Vientos, too. I mean, I get the right-left matchup thing, but
0: 3-0 pitch, and that is ball four. So back-to-back walks. One to Soto, who you had down in the count 1-2, and then Wagaman and his 167 batting average draws a walk to load the bases. The Reds have not scored since the second inning, so it appears that Reds pitching is going to have to make a 9-run lead stand up, surely. Here's A.J. Ewing. He's 0 for 2. He did walk in between a pop-out to third and a pop-out to center field. He'll take strike one over the outside corner. 0-1 here to the left-handed hitting center fielder for the Mets. No place to put A.J. Ewing. The pitch. Fastball, strike two, and Ewing will challenge this.
2: Pitch is called a strike. The hitter's challenging.
0: It was a fastball up and away. And he will win the challenge.
2: Turns the ball.
0: By a lot. One ball, one strike count here to the left-handed hitting Ewing. Looking for his first hit of the night. Ferguson to the plate. He's going to miss outside. It's a two ball, one strike count. Looks like a right-hander in the Reds' bullpen getting ready in a hurry. Swing and a miss. Fastball upstairs, and Ewing swings right through it. He had quite a healthy hack. Two balls and two strikes. One down here in the Mets' seventh. It is 9-0 Reds, and Caleb Ferguson trying to keep it just like that. And here he comes. Fastball off the outside corner, and it's a three-ball, two-strike count. Three-two pitch. Here we go. Down the left field line, foul. Hit that right off the end of the bat. It was like an emergency swing.
1: Sure did. And it almost worked out for him.
0: He's definitely trying to make sure he stays alive on that in case Ferguson tries to flip a breaking ball in there for a strike. But another 3-2 pitch coming. And here it is. Fastball, strike three, right over the outside corner. I don't think there's going to be any doubt about that one. Two down. And Terry Francona, well, he is heading to the mound. He's going to take Ferguson out of this ball game with the bases loaded. And the Reds leading 9-0. Ferguson started this inning. He will pitch two-thirds of an inning. And a new pitcher coming on. It'll be Chase Petty. 9-0 Reds right here on the Reds Radio Network.
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0: Time for another Wolvers Mustard pitching change. Wolvers Mustard, let's put some mustard on it. This one will be Chase Petty, a right-hander out of the Reds pen. Petty coming out of the bullpen for the third time. And he will come in with the bases loaded and Marcus Semien at the plate. Now Petty goes to work. First pitch, ground ball right side. Arroyo has it. Quick throw to Steer. Inning over. Petty, nice job. Strands the bases loaded. Reds will finish at least this seventh inning, leading by 9 at least. 9-0 Reds, bottom of 7, coming up on the Reds Radio Network.
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0: Sal Stewart steps to the plate for the fourth time here tonight. He will take strike one over the outside part of the plate from the left-hander David Peterson. Peterson kicks and turns and misses downstairs with a changeup. One ball, one strike count. Stewart one for two on the night. He also has a walk to his credit, and he has scored a couple runs. Swing and a tapper foul off the catcher, Alvarez. And that'll make it a one ball, two strike count. Stewart's got a lot of things on his ledger tonight. He walked, scored a couple of times, stole a base, drove in a run.
1: That's a good night.
0: That is a good night when your team's winning 9-0. The pitch. Ground ball down the left field line. Nice play, Beatty. The one-hop, two-hop throw, and he'll get him. Nice play right there.
1: Great play. And the thing is, there was a bounce, and I think it was the last hop in the grass. It actually bounced more fair. So it bounced back deeper into fair territory instead of continuing to hook toward foul territory. And Beatty did a nice job to adjust to that. Actually kind of had to reach back by his calf to make the pickup.
0: First pitch to Spencer Steer will be called a ball. One ball, no strike count on the changeup from the left-hander Peterson. Now the 1-0. Breaking ball, drops it right in the heart of the plate. One ball, one strike count.
1: Anytime the ball bounces a different direction than what you're anticipating, it becomes a very challenging play for an infielder.
0: Back to the plate, up and away with a changeup. Two balls and a strike here to Steer. Yeah, that ball bounced as though it hit the inside of the third base bag. It did not, but that's what it looked like.
1: Yeah.
0: A lot of spin on the ball. Back to the plate, Peterson, up and in. Three balls and a strike now to Spencer Steer. Spencer trying to get aboard for the first time here tonight. He is 0 for 3. Here's a 3-1. Breaking ball, lifted foul back behind home plate. Dropped a curveball down and in. Spencer with a healthy swing, but he comes up empty. Three ball, two strike count out of the Reds' first baseman on the night. Eugenio Suarez waiting in the on-deck circle. He of six RBIs and two home runs here tonight. Up and in, that is ball four. So down to first is Steer. Suarez will step to the plate. He was called out on strikes in his last at-bat. And that's kind of one of those ho-hum moments after hitting two home runs and driving in six in your first two at-bats. And he's got a chance to add to that total here. Peterson to the plate. Breaking ball, lifted foul off to the right side. A little backdoor hook. No ball, one strike count. Suarez readies. Peterson from the set, and the pitch, swing and a miss. A high fastball right at the top of the zone. 94-mile-an-hour heater from Peterson there, and he gets a swing and a miss from Suarez. No balls and two strikes. Here he comes again. Swing and a miss. Got him with the breaking ball down and in. Two down. So a couple of homers and a couple of strikeouts here tonight for Suarez, and that'll bring Noelvi Marte to the plate. Marte hitless on the night. Marte came into the ballgame with a seven-game hitting streak, having home runs in each of his last three ball games. Pitch from Peterson, outside. Change up, tails off the outside corner, up and away. One ball, no strike count. Back to the plate, Peterson. Slider down and in, and Noelvi just couldn't check his swing on that one. One ball, one strike count. couple of shakes for Peterson. Now he sets, looking at steer at first. The pitch inside. Fastball riding up and in. That'll make it a two-ball, one-strike count. Marte came into the ball game hitting a clean 308 in June. The pitch. Foul to the right side. Off the netting just above the Reds' dugout. Evens account at 2-2. Two down here in the Reds' seventh. The Reds have not plated a run since they scored six in the second. Did you see that score in Las Vegas the other night?
1: Oh, my God.
0: 23-9.
1: Did you see the total number of runs scored in that series?
0: I didn't, but I imagine it was probably close to 100. 2-2 pitch coming from Peterson. And a tapper foul back behind home plate. We'll do it again.
1: When they get that dome built anyway, they can pressurize that thing so they can...
0: You know, I don't know, but...
1: Figure out what...
0: Now leaving. I hope whoever they get to broadcast those games has a pretty good home run call, because they'll need to use it a lot.
1: A lot. Probably have to mix it up a little bit.
0: 2-2 pitch. Grounded foul off to the third base side. Another breaking ball from the left-hander Peterson, and the count will stay at 2-2.
1: They might need to use those cheap balls you get from the sporting goods store that are plastic and flatten every time you hit them. Use those for batting practice. Save some money. Gosh.
0: Peterson will step off the back of the rubber. Now he'll re-toe. Has the sign from Alvarez and back to the plate. Ground ball right to the second baseman Simeon. He will throw to first in time to cut down Marte. The Reds will strand a base runner, but lead the Mets 9-0. As we head on to the eighth, Tommy Thrall's coming back here on the Reds Radio.
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1: Let's come to bat. We're in the eighth inning. 9-0 Reds have the lead here at Great American Ballpark tonight. It's been that way since the second. Mets have left a small village on the base paths over the last three innings. First pitch on the way. Chase Petty to Brett Beatty. Sky in the air. Between the mound and third base, Eugenio Suarez in the grass will make the catch, and there's one gone here in the eighth.

0: That'll bring up Mark Vientos. Vientos, a base hit, pinch hitting back in the sixth inning. Pinch hit single. And then, of course, he was stranded. Mets have stranded a total of 12, 11 of them in the last three innings. In the air to center, coming on as the center fielder Blake Dunn. I said three, the last four innings.
1: Two pitches, two outs for Petty here in the eighth. Just how you like it.
0: And now Francisco Alvarez will be the batter. Well, he's actually thrown three pitches
1: in a row, right?
0: Yeah, he's got three outs
1: in a row and three pitches.
0: As he threw a first pitch ground out to Marcus Semien, then a first pitch pop out to third, and a first pitch fly out to center. So he has three outs on three pitches.
1: I wonder what the record for that is.
0: Most consecutive batters out on one pitch?
1: Right.
0: It can't be much more than four, can it?
1: Normally, if you get the first two, just like Alvarez did, you're taking all the way.
0: So he takes a strike here. Do you know the fewest pitches ever thrown in a complete game? Pitch to Francisco Alvarez, and he flies one to center field. Dunn moves toward left center to make the catch. It's a four-pitch inning for Chase Petty. We go to the bottom of the eighth inning. 9-0, middle of the eighth. Reds are up on the Reds Radio Network.
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0: Reds have come to bat in the bottom of the eighth inning. Matt McClain, Tyler Stevenson, Edwin Arroyo are due up. Here are the eight for the Redlegs. Mets have made some changes. Wagaman's at first base. Of course, he stayed in the game and played first after pinch hitting in the seventh inning.
1: Brujan, Vidal Brujan playing in left. Soto is out of the ball.
0: There we go. We were wondering when that would happen. So it's Matt McClain. Pitch to McClain is in there for a called strike. Is that the official raising of the white flag? Pitch to McClain off the outside corner.
1: No, I think the official raising was when they swung at four pitches and made three outs.
0: 1-1 to Matt McClain. Up and away. Two balls and a strike. Do you remember when, were you ever part of one of those teams I don't know. I can't imagine ever happening in the big leagues, but in the minor leagues where it's like the last day of the first half or the last day of the season and you just play with one bat, everybody just hands it to the next guy, pitch down and away, they want a challenge. Pass the bat.
5: Pitch is called a ball. The catcher is challenging.
1: No, not the same bat.
0: No? Off the outside.
5: All confirmed. New York has no challenges remaining.
0: So the Mets are out of challenges. That confirmed the call.
1: No, Alvarez's challenges have not even been anywhere close.
0: Over 2.5 inches outside. Here's the 3-1 to McClain. Inside ball four.
1: The first one was 1.6. That was 2.6.
0: Not great. Now Tyler Stevenson. So, no, you never did that. Never passed the bat.
1: I don't think I ever saw that. I did see sometimes where you were in the last game of the season and everybody said, you're swinging at the first pitch.
0: Those are good days to pitch.
1: Yeah. Well, that's when you know your team has not had a real good year.
0: Tyler Stevenson, a wave and a miss.
1: And guys were booking flights and needed to get out of there in a hurry. So you were instructed to be hacking.
0: It did not go over well if you didn't follow those rules. The 0-1, Stevenson lines one over short into left. That's a base hit. McClain to second on the single to left by Tyler Stevenson.
1: Well, this is reminiscent of the 6-run second inning where McClain walked and Stevenson smoked one into left field on the line.
0: Well, if Edwin Arroyo drops down a bunt here, which I don't think he will be, given that it's 9-0 in the eighth inning, but that's what he did. He dropped down a bunt. It went for a base hit, and then the Reds would go on to score 6. Now the catcher Alvarez out to talk to Peterson. 9-0 our score. Yid has done some digging, and I found the game he was talking about where the Boston Braves beat the Cincinnati Reds 2-0 on August the 10th of 1944. And pitching in that game was Red Barrett for the Boston Braves. I don't have an official pitch count for Red Barrett in that game. The pitch to Edwin Arroyo, ground ball, foul, third base side. But what did you say? The 58 pitches, according to Yid, Red Barrett threw. That's pretty efficient. Didn't strike out a single batter. Also didn't walk anybody and only gave up 2 hits. 0-1 pitch. Looped into center. Actually, it's hit a little better than I thought. Ewing goes back and makes the catch over his left shoulder. Runners hold at first and second. And Arroyo's the first out of the Reds' eighth inning.
1: That's back in the day where if you walk, they boo. They wanted to see some action.
0: I'm in on that. I'm okay with 58 pitch complete game. And it was a complete game shutout. So that was like one of the original Maddoxes. Could have done 2 of them almost.
1: Yeah.
0: Swing and a miss. 0-1 on Blake Dunn. I mean, you could pitch for another 7 innings. You only throw 58 pitches through 9. You just keep on going. Peterson's 0-1. Dunn takes a look at a strike at the knees. The count is nothing and 2. It's like video game stuff. Left-hander Peterson comes set. Now he throws. And Dunn skies it to left center. A.J. Ewing, who shaded toward right, comes back to the left side of dead center and makes the catch. Runners still stay. And now 2 gone in the eighth inning. Western and Southern Financial Group wants to strike out cancer every time a Reds pitcher strikes out a batter. Western and Southern donates to support cancer research, education, and care in the greater Cincinnati area when it comes to fighting cancer. All in this together. 2 outs, and J.J. Blade is the batter. P. Peterson home to Blade. And a little high. Ball one, 1-0. Playing at second. Stevenson's at first. Two outs. Peterson, the kick and pitch. Today takes just off the outside corner. That slider away. Two balls and no strikes on J.J. Blade. Parade's going to be taking place. We talked about yesterday in New York. Now that you know that, if you had a chance to scout your spot on the parade route, 2-0 to Blade. He swings. He launches high and deep to right. Bench back. At the wall, he leaps, it is gone. Blade just got it out of the reach of Carson Binge and Wright. A three-run home run, and it is 12-0 Reds. Blade's 13th home run of the year.
1: I think Peterson is in disbelief that that ball went out.
0: Guess he hadn't pitched here enough. Sal Stewart takes just off the outside corner, breaking ball. Stewart bounces it foul, third base side.
1: So Blade has a walk RBI, and he has a three-run homer where he drove in three.
0: Well, you asked what was better, to walk in the run or give up the grand slam. Now he's hit the home run and walk. Down low. That was a question you posed back when he walked with the bases. 2-1 to Stewart. In the dirt. To three ball. Nope, that's a strike. Neither team has a challenge, so they're kind of at the mercy of home plate umpire Mark Wegner now. Sal Stewart will use his timeout right. Peterson is about to throw. Peterson's a little bit out of shape right now. You might imagine. Is 2-2. Sal checked his swing. Didn't go on the pitch outside. Count runs full, 3-2. Sal has walked, singled, stole a bag, scored twice, driven in a run. He's flied out, grounded out. And the 3-2 pitch. Sal hits it on the ground to third. Backing up Beatty. Fields and throws in time. Side retired. But a three-run home run from J.J. Blade has capped the Reds scoring tonight at 12. It is 12-0 at the end of eight. On to the ninth on the Reds Radio Network.
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9: Yeah.
0: 12-0, Reds lead the Mets. Ninth inning, Mets come to bat against Chase Petty. Reds need one strikeout to send the folks home, not only happy, but also with pizza. Petty sets ready at the belt. He brings home the first pitch to Carson Bench, and it's a strike. 0-1. Of course, the Mets have been swinging so early against Chase Petty, they haven't had a chance to even get close to a two-strike count. Petty's home with the 0-1. Way off the plate outside. Change up away. 1-1 on Binge. This is now the most pitches a Mets hitter has seen against Chase Petty. The 1-1. Swing and a miss. Breaking ball down and in. And Binge took a grip at it. One ball, two strikes. All right, here we go. 10 strikeouts by Reds pitchers tonight. Here come the pizza chants. Petty ready at the belt. Here's the 1-2 pitch. Off the plate outside with a changeup. Twelve to nothing. Red Legs have the lead. It's a little more fun to cheer for pizza when your team's up 12. 2-2. And it's popped into the air to left. J.J. Bleday will back up under it, make the catch. That's the first out. Let's pause for station identification on the Reds Radio Network.
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0: One big collective sigh as Bench flew out to left field. Now Bo Bichette. Petty to Bichette. Up and in. Ball one. First pitch changeup. 1-0. Bichette was retired for the first time tonight. His last time up when he struck out in the seventh. He doubled twice and singled all off Red starter Chase Burns tonight, who went five innings of shutout baseball. Petty's 1-0. Swing and a miss. Good breaking ball, and Bichette right over the top of it. The count is evened out. One ball and one strike. Petty to the plate. And there's a high bouncer toward the middle. McLean far to his left. Gloves and throws in time. Two down here in the ninth inning. This copyrighted broadcast is presented by authority of the Cincinnati Reds and may not be reproduced or retransmitted in any form. The accounts and descriptions of this game may not be disseminated without the express written consent of the Reds. This copyright reminder is provided by Dinsmore, the official legal counsel of the Reds. Now Vidal Bruhan will bat for the first time today. Petty home to Bruhan. Swinging and a miss. The first pitch fastball at 98. Strike one. Petty comes set. Now he comes to the plate. The 0-1. Bruhan takes up and away. One ball, one strike. Bruhan is 1-for-10. He does have four runs scored. Petty's 1-1. A little bit low. Mets, even though they've won 10 of their last 16, are having trouble picking up a lot of ground and getting the 500 mark. They just haven't had that stretch yet where they've rattled off a bunch of wins in a row. They haven't won more than four in a row all year. 2-1 pitch. Popped up foul left side. They've won three out of their last four, but obviously on the verge of dropping this one tonight. Now it's a two-ball, two-strike count on Vidal Bruhan. Could be the last chance for pizza for the folks tonight. And they come to their feet, trying to cheer on a Reds win and La Rosa's. The old two-for-one special, perhaps. Petty's 2-2. A little bit low on the inside corner. Full count, 3-2. Petty ready. And the payoff pitch. Swing and he barely got a piece of it and fouled it back to stay alive. They want that free one-topping pizza from La Rosa's. Already got the ticket number ready to punch into larosas.com/reds. Here's the 3-2 pitch. Swing and a miss. He struck him out. There it is. 11 strikeouts, so free pizza to cap a Reds victory. 12-0 Reds shut out the Mets in the first game of this three-game series here at Great American Ballpark. It was a special night for A. Eugenio Suarez, who drives home six with a pair of homers, a two-run blast, and a grand slam. Fifth shutout this season for the Reds, and their first since May the 10th. It's the most runs the Reds have scored in a shutout since 2023. So the Reds win it. Final score 12-0 here at Great American Ballpark, and we're back to wrap it up right after this on the Reds Radio Network.
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0: was kind of nice when the Reds just kind of cruised to victory, and they did that tonight. 12-0, the Reds over the Mets. Great American Ballpark. Let's take a look at the totals. For the Reds, 12 runs on 9 hits, no errors, and 3 left on base. For the Mets, no runs, 6 hits, no errors. They left 12. Chase Burns, the winner, he's 8-1. Losing pitcher Tobias Myers, he falls to 0-2. This game was played in 2 hours, 53 minutes, 19,853 looking on tonight at Great American Ballpark. The Reds offense breaks out in a 12-0 victory over the Mets. Reds and Mets continue the series tomorrow. More on that after this on the Reds Radio Network.
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0: 12-0 Reds over the Mets tonight at Great American Ballpark. Stick around. Yid's got the Reds postgame show where he will name the Toyota Tundra star of the game. I wonder who that could be on this night. The Reds and Mets will continue the series tomorrow as the Reds go for a series victory against the Metropolitans. Of course, the last team that the Reds won a series against was these Mets. That was back on May the 25th through the 27th in Queens. The Reds have lost 5 straight series since then, so they will try to snap that streak and get back in the series win column tomorrow and post back-to-back wins when they take on the Mets. It'll be Brady Singer on the hill for the Reds tomorrow. He's 2-6 with a 5.61 ERA. No word yet on who the Mets plan to start. 7-10 is going to be first pitch. We're on the air at 6:40 with the Reds pregame show across the network. That's all the time we have for you for tonight. As I mentioned, Yid's got the Reds postgame show next. Stick around for that. For the Cowboy, Jeff Brantley, our producer-engineer, Dave Yiddy Armbruster, our studio producer, Drew Wester, Heidi, back in our network headquarters. I'm Tommy Thrall saying so long from Great American Ballpark, and we will talk to you again tomorrow night right here on the Reds Radio Network. Good night.
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1: And we're back at Great American Ballpark, where A. Eugenio Suarez hit a two-run homer in the first inning and then followed that with a grand slam in the second. And the Reds beat the New York Mets tonight 12-0, the final score in Game 1 of what will be a three-game series. And this is the Cincinnati Children's Postgame Show. I'm Dave Armbruster. The first Suarez homer came after a Spencer Steer groundout got the Reds on the scoreboard. J.J. Blade walked with the bases loaded in the second to drive in the Reds' fourth run. Sal Stewart followed that with an RBI single, and then Suarez hit the grand slam, and that came with two outs. And J.J. Blade completed the Reds' scoring when he hit a three-run homer in the bottom of the eighth. Chase Burns started for Cincinnati. He pitched five shutout innings with seven strikeouts. He did throw 100 pitches in those five innings. Brock Burke, Caleb Ferguson, Chase Petty combined to pitch four shutout innings. Coming up, we'll check scores around Major League Baseball, highlights from this game, but up first we check back in with Tommy and the Cowboy. 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
1: Back at Great American Ballpark, where the Reds beat up on the Mets today. 12-0, the final score. You're listening to the Cincinnati Children's Post Game Show. Let's get final thoughts on this game from the two guys who called it, Tommy Throw and Jeff Brantley.
7: Thanks, Jed. Well, Cowboy, great win tonight for the Reds. And boy, is it nice when you can just kind of cruise to victory and it's nice and easy. But this game could have gone a lot differently if not for two swings off the bat of A. Eugenio Suarez.
8: Yeah, I thought the Reds had some great swings early in the game. And Suarez obviously was the hero of the night with the two home runs and the six RBIs. But you look around at some different guys, especially early, they put a lot of pressure on Tobias Myers, the youngster that just got called up from AAA with the Mets. And they were able to put a whole lot of runs on the board early, and then at that point it just became about throwing strikes and keeping the Mets off the board.
7: Well, I liked what you said because, boy, it's something that we haven't seen a ton of from the Reds' offense this year, but putting pressure on Myers, and not just Myers, but it was also on Pintaro when he came into the ballgame. They weren't giving in. They got guys on it in scoring position, and then they forced those pitchers into the strike zone and made them pay.
8: Yeah, there weren't many strikeouts early in this ball game from Reds' perspective, and a lot of that had to do with just shortening the swing, trying to keep the ball on a level plane. Suarez is going to take that big uppercut no matter what, but you got to have some guys on base for him when he does absolutely connect the way that he did here tonight.
7: And then Chase Burns, I mean, he had electric stuff again, and he threw a lot of pitches his last time out, and he's facing the Mets for the second time in a relatively short stretch, so you didn't really know how that was going to go. I'd say he answered that question pretty well.
8: Yeah, I think any time in our game today where you throw 105 pitches, your next start is going to be kind of eh. Not that you can't throw well, it's

0: just not going to be power stuff. And you could see Burns' first three innings, lightning. But then that piano jumped on his back there in that fourth and fifth inning, and he had to really work for it. I'm just glad he was able to get through the fifth inning. He adds another win under his belt. He's now 8-1, puts his 11th consecutive start with two earned runs or less. He's pitching like an all-star, that's for sure.
1: You got that right. 12-0, Reds over the Mets. Yid?
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2: Reds over the Mets tonight here at Great American Ballpark. 12-0 the final score. You're listening to the Cincinnati Children's Postgame Show. I'm Dave Armbruster. Let's take a look at some scores around Major League Baseball, brought to you by Starfire Automotive and Heavy Duty Lubricants and the Starfire Bullpen. We start in American League City's very abbreviated schedule today. The Rangers are trailing the Twins 4-2. That game is now in the bottom of the ninth in Arlington, Texas. Top of the seventh, Tigers 6, Astros 3. Detroit has hit 3 home runs in this game. And the A's are leading the Pirates 3-0 in Sacramento, top of the third inning. Nick Kurtz, a 2-run homer for the A's, his 17th of the season. When we come back, a look at scores from National League cities. 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
2: Reds over the Mets tonight, 12-0, the final score. You're listening to the Cincinnati Children's Postgame Show. Continuing now with scores from National League cities. The Phillies shut out the Marlins tonight 7-0. They are now 39-33 on the season. Philadelphia is. Phillies scored 1 in the second, 2 in the third, and then JT Realmuto added 2 more in the fifth.
10: Oh, boy.
1: That ball's drilled deep to left by JT. It is gone! 2-run home run! He's getting his foot down, and the Phillies are on top 5-0.
2: And that's the call on Phillies TV. The Nationals beat the Royals tonight 7-3. They win game number 38, the Nationals do. Washington took the lead when they scored 5 times in the fifth, 3 off the bat of Dylan Cruz.
11: There they go. Here it comes. Swing a line drive hammered left field side toward the corner. It's way back there. It's gone! A line drive, 3-run homer right down by the foul pole for Dylan Cruz. Nationals 7, Royals 3.
2: And that's the call on Nationals radio. The Cardinals shut out the Padres tonight in St. Louis. They win game number 39, St. Louis does. Final score 3-0. Jimmy Crooks got the Cardinals scoring underway in the fourth inning.
12: Very short arm.
13: That one whacked toward the gap in left center field. That ball is down. It'll go to the wall. It'll score 2. Crooks comes through with a big 2-out double. 2-0 St. Louis.
2: And that's a call on Cardinals TV. Dustin May started that game for St. Louis. He had a perfect game through 6 innings. He ended up giving up 1 hit. He threw a complete game 1 hitter, but it wasn't a Maddox. It was 101 pitches in that game for Dustin May. The Cubs are leading the Rockies 2-1 in the top of the 8th. Matt Shaw, an RBI triple in the 6th inning. That broke a 1-1 tie. PCA hit for the cycle already in this game, and his last hit for the cycle was a trip or a single, and he immediately got picked off first base. The D-backs and Angels are tied at 1, that game in the bottom of the 3rd, and the Rays, with Nick Martinez on the mound, lead the Dodgers 2-0 in the bottom of 1. When we return, highlights from tonight's Reds victory over the Mets. They win at 12-0, and you're listening to the Cincinnati Children's Postgame Show on the Reds Radio Network.
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2: Back at Great American Ballpark, the Reds over the Mets tonight, 12-0, the final score. You're listening to the Cincinnati Children's Postgame Show. I'm Dave Armbruster, and now to the highlights. Chase Burns started for the Reds tonight. He struck out Carson Benj leading off the game, but then gave up a double to Bo Bichette. Then he bared down and he struck out Juan Soto and Jared Young to end the inning. The Reds grabbed the lead in the bottom of the first off Tobias Myers. Blake Dunn led off with a double with one out. Sal Stewart walked. Dunn and Stewart then pulled off a double steal. So second and third with one out. Spencer Steer then got the first run home when he grounded out to third base. That brought A. Eugenio Suarez to the plate.
1: The pitch. And Suarez swings. High fly ball deep left. Soto late picking it up. Back. It doesn't matter. He turns. It's gone. A two-run home run from Eugenio Suarez. And the Reds have a 3-0 lead.
0: Matter of fact, Juan Soto didn't pick that ball.

0: ball up till it landed. He was holding his hands out. But that's what I'm talking about with Suarez. Those types of swings, that's why he's in a Reds uniform.
1: Burns pitched a perfect second inning with two more strikeouts for Cincinnati, and the Reds scored again in the bottom of the second. Myers loaded the bases with no outs thanks to a walk, a base hit to left, and then a bunt single. Then with one out, he walked J.J. Blade to force in Cincinnati's fourth run. That was it for Myers. Jonathan Pintero came on to pitch for New York. The first batter he had to face was Sal Stewart.
2: Here's the 1-2 pitch. Swing, and there's drive just out of the reach of Young. It's into right. Here comes Stevenson home to score. Red station to station. Arroyo to third and holding, and Blade into second on the RBI single by Sal Stewart. It's 5-0 Reds.
0: That is a swing for Sal Stewart that served him well.
1: Spencer Steer then struck out, so the bases loaded with two outs and A. Eugenio Suarez back at the plate, and this is our change the outcome play of the game.
2: From the belt, the payoff pitch. Swung on, and Suarez hits it high in the air. It's deep to center. Ewing back at the wall, turns, looks, gone! A. Eugenio Suarez's second home run already tonight, and it's a grand slam!
0: Like I said, Yahtzee!
1: Be listening to our flagship station tomorrow morning at 6:50 a.m. If you correctly identify the play of the game, you'll receive two Reds tickets. Chase Burns came back out for the third with a 9-run lead. He pitched a 1-2-3 inning, but then he labored over the next two innings. He loaded the bases with one out in the fourth thanks to a double and a pair of walks, but he got a pop-up and another strikeout to end that inning. Then he loaded the bases again with one out in the fifth. This time it was a walk and a couple of base hits, but he got Juan Soto to pop out in foul territory for the second out, and then Jared Young flew out to end the inning, and Chase Burns' night was over. Five innings pitch, four hits, no runs, three walks, seven strikeouts, 100 pitches, 64 of those four strikes. It was his second straight start in which he threw at least 100 pitches, and Burns has now gone 11 straight starts where he has allowed two runs or less. Brock Burke gave up a walk and a hit, but he pitched a scoreless sixth inning. Caleb Ferguson came on to pitch the seventh. He gave up a base hit. Then with one out, he walked two straight batters to load the bases. Ferguson struck out A.J. Ewing. Chase Petty then came on the pitch. He got a ground ball on the first pitch to end that inning. Petty came back out for the eighth. He set the Mets down on four pitches. He was really good. Then, after they scored the six runs in the second inning, the Reds had exactly three base runners from inning three to inning seven. Matt McClain walked leading off the bottom of the eighth. Tyler Stevenson followed that with a base hit. Edwin Arroyo then lined out, and Blake Dunn flew out. So two on, two outs, J.J. Blade rounded out the Reds scoring.
2: 2-0 to Blade. He swings, he launches high and deep to right. Bench back at the wall, he leaps, it is gone. Blade just got it out of the reach of Carson Binge and Wright. A three-run home run, and it is 12-0 Reds.
1: Chase Petty came back out for the top of the ninth. He set the Mets down in order, and the Reds win the ballgame 12-0. Back with the totals next on the Reds Radio Network.
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0: Back at Great American Ballpark, where the Reds beat the Mets tonight. Final score 12-0. You're listening to the Cincinnati Children's Postgame Show. I'm Dave Armbruster. Here are the totals from tonight's game. For Cincinnati, 12 runs on 9 hits, no errors, 3 left on base. New York, no runs, 6 hits, no errors. They strand at 12. Burns the winner, 8-1. Myers the loser, 0-2. No save in this game. Home runs in the game, Suarez, number 6 and number 7. The biggie, of course, the grand slam, Blade, number 13. The Reds have now homered in 14 consecutive games here at Great American Ballpark. 2 hours and 52 minutes, 19,853 on hand with the victory. The Reds are 34-37. The Mets now 32-40 with the defeat. And that takes us to tonight's Toyota Tundra star of the game, and that has to go to Eugenio Suarez. 2 home runs, a 2-run job, and then a grand slam. He had a career-high 6 RBIs in this game, and he got them in 2 innings. And for being named a Toyota Tundra star of the game, he'll receive a gift card from Richter & Phillips Jewelers, the official jeweler of the Cincinnati Reds, and your Cincinnati and Northern Kentucky Toyota dealers, and the powerful, fuel-efficient, built in the USA 2026 Tundra, official truck of the Reds. It was a pretty good start for Chase Burns. He only made it 5 innings, but as Cowboy pointed out, he pitched 105 pitches last time out. This time he threw 105 innings, and let's hear from the Reds' starting pitcher.
1: I put myself in some tough situations, but just being able to bear down and focus up and, execute some good pitches and get out of it.
2: Is it tougher to pitch with a leader? What's it like in your experience to pitch with
1: a leader? No, if anything, it gives me more confidence. Gives you a little bit more leadway, I guess. But, mentality is the same. Just go out there and do my job.
3: Especially early, you were getting so much swing and miss with that fastball. What do you feel like you can do that?
1: Just executing. A little bit more ride on my fastball today. So, just trying to get it at the top of the zone. So.
4: Even though it was 9-0, you have bases loaded and one sort of play, and then 2-0. What's going through your mind, and what kind of is the rest of that at-bat?
1: Yeah, it's not a good situation to be in. He can get you at any moment. So, like I said earlier, just bearing down and executing pitches.
4: You're a pitcher, and you have someone like Gino Suarez maybe heating up and obviously giving you a lead or helping you lead. What does that do for you and for the team?
1: Yeah, like I said, huge confident booster that I can go out there and, not relax, but, having a good lead is good. So I think the hitters did a great job tonight. So,
5: what do you think your next step is, Chase? Terry was just saying that, being able to know that you have an eye run game, go with the fastball and stay with breaking ball on a 3-2 count.
1: Yeah, I think the biggest thing for me is the changeup. I threw it a lot tonight, but really executing that pitch and having a lot of lefties in the lineup, just hopefully putting it in the back of their mind that they can steal it for a strike sometimes.
0: That is Chase Burns, who is now 8-1 on the season. Tomorrow it is game 2 of this 3-game series against the Mets, and right-hander Brady Singer goes to the mound for Cincinnati. He is 2-6 with a 5.61 ERA. We're on the air with the pregame show beginning at 6:40. First pitch is scheduled for 7:10. And once again, the final score tonight, the Reds shut out the Mets 12-0. And good night from Great American Ballpark.
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2: Mountains that were attacked by Israel and the United States. Is it sealed in there or did they get some away? So what they've agreed to do, no. Let me rephrase that because I want to get the wording correct here, McGraw. It's important. They haven't agreed to do anything with that uranium. They've agreed to talk about doing stuff with that. And the point they'll say is, okay, we'll get it, we'll retrieve it, and we'll downblend it. That means get it back down below the 20% and or even lower. I would argue to get away from the weaponization, you got to get it way below 20%, and then you've got a long road ahead to get it back up there, and you can't weaponize that stuff. So that's and then it's got to be removed. So that's nuclear physics in a nutshell of what we got to do, but first you got to get it out. And then you've got to do that physics process of downblending it.
3: Originally, President Trump talked about going in and getting it, making sure there was going to be no nuclear weapons, regime change, unconditional surrender. Now he's negotiating with this regime and trusting them. If we couldn't trust them for the last 47 years, how is it now we figured out we can trust what they say now?
2: Well, I got to be honest with you, McGraw. This is the part that I'm having a real hard time with when I'm looking at this and how I have faced off against Iran over most of that 47 years. And I just don't see Iran following through on this deal. I don't even know if we'll make it through the 60 days of this memorandum of understanding where they won't back out or try to extend it even further. The issue here is you got a couple of good things. If they go all the way to that downblending of the uranium we just talked about, and if they release control of the Straits of Hormuz in perpetuity, not just now, not starting tolls, that's international waters. So you've got to get to that level. But Iran realizes it controls the keys to the economic kingdom now with control over the Strait of Hormuz. So I don't know if they're going to be likely to do that, especially with these hardliners in there. And then no one's talking about taking away Iran's future offensive capability. They don't need missiles to go 1,000 miles. They don't need thousands of missiles to do that. That's nothing but a regional threat to hold the region hostage. And I think that's where the deal starts to fall down. I think diplomacy is great, McGraw. I fought in two wars. I think if we can find a peaceful solution, that's phenomenal. We should do it every time. However, it needs to be for our benefit, not just today, but into our children's days and our grandchildren's days. And I think we're kind of missing that on this, what I've seen of this deal right now.
3: President Trump said the Strait of Hormuz is open, but it's been a day now and it's not open. Is that going to take a couple of days to sort of open this up? Can you just sort of open up the gates and let the boats flow? How does that work?
2: Well, technically, you can do that. You can say it's open, but a couple of things. There are some mines that the Islamic Revolutionary Guard Corps put in there. We don't know how many. So that could take a couple of weeks or, you know, maybe a month to clear those mines out of there if Iran at least tracked where they put them in and mapped it. We have been sneaking some ships out, so we know there's some clear corridors, but not to the level you're going to get 150 ships going in and out a day. So with the 500 that are trapped up in there, it could take weeks, you know, to get those ships out there if they start moving. And who's going to go through the strait or pay the insurance to get through there if they're not secure? So I think open is one thing, safe passage and the shipping companies wanting to risk it being another. There's proof in the pudding, and right now no one's proven that Iran won't attack or stop those ships from going through.
3: Yeah, that's a great point that you made on Friday. And it's one thing for the president to say it's open. It's another thing for the insurance companies to sign off on it. And we've all dealt with insurance companies, whether it's a fender bender or a cracked windshield or whatever. But you know you don't move until the insurance

0: company says it's okay, especially in a high-risk situation like that. So regardless of what Iran is saying or isn't saying, and the U.S. isn't saying, you're saying it's up to the insurance companies to sign off on it.
1: Exactly. Unless those shipping companies want to pay some exorbitant insurance for one ship to go through, they're not moving. They'll move when it's absolutely safe. Now, when they feel that, I don't know, at the G7, I know the president's going to try to talk especially to Britain and France about getting over there to help with the demining. They had talked about that months ago, but wanted it to be safe. Well, now's a chance. So you need some international effort to flow in there and really get the Strait flowing to the level of the hundreds of ships they had per day before the war started.
0: Yeah, Mark Chandler, a couple more minutes with us, retired U.S. Marine Corps intelligence officer, former deputy director of intelligence for the Joint Chiefs of Staff. Two more questions for you. You said, listen to what Iran says and listen to what the U.S. says, right? That's your key, correct?
1: Yes.
0: Yes.
1: You've got to, what you've got to do is, you know, number one, no one knows what the deal looks like. We haven't seen it. So hopefully by Friday, you'll get to see the real deal. You'll get to see the wording on there. And there's going to be a lot of diplomatic speak. Iran is going to tout this. It's a victory in their terms. And the U.S. is going to say it's the greatest deal that we've had. It's phenomenal. And we achieved all our objectives. But what's the true meaning? That's what they're saying. What are they doing? Just like you talked about with the Straits and the insurance company, what are the actors actually doing? And I think we have to watch Iran's actions over the next few weeks once we see what they're going to be held to. And maybe watch those money transfers to see if they really do start later this week. So that's what I would look for.
0: And then what do we know about Iran's leadership? We know that they were taken out in the initial bombing, but what do we know about this next level of Iranian leadership?
1: I would say we've seen a transition. So we've killed the leaders of the regime, but we haven't changed regime. So what's happened is I think you have a new dynamic taking place where the supreme leader, even though they send quotes out from him, we don't see him. We haven't heard physically from him, his voice or seen his picture. I think what's happened is General Vahidi, the head of the Islamic Revolutionary Guard Corps, I think he's making the decision. So now the IRGC was more subservient to the old supreme leader, Mujtaba's father. So you see that. Now I think it's kind of the inverse. I think they're going to use the supreme leader as the justification for what they're doing, but the hardcore IRGC is probably making the decisions and the ultimate call on how this is going to play out and what Iran will do, won't do, and agree to as they work their way forward. That's just what I'm seeing, just based on the actions that are coming out there.
0: Mark Chandler is the Director of Government Relations for the National Intelligence Community at Coastal Carolina University. Those students are getting a true education. You're also the former Deputy Director for Intelligence for the Joint Chiefs of Staff. Mark Chandler, thank you again for getting pressed into duty two nights in a row. Your information and your insight is invaluable to helping to understand this. Thank you for your time. Be safe, and we'll talk to you soon.
1: Thank you, McGraw. I appreciate it.
0: You got it. Mark Chandler, retired U.S. Marine Corps intelligence officer. And I hear talking heads all the time. This guy is the best. He is able to break it down and explain it to it in a way that makes sense. And it's not partisan in any way, shape, or form. It's just the facts. And wouldn't mind him advising me if I had to make a critical decision. Mark Chandler, our go-to when it comes to this stuff. America at Night, back in a moment.
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1: Was it last Monday? I think it was last Monday when that Kristen Welker interview on Meet the Press sort of blew up and President Trump walked away. And one of my comments was, if he, right, ABC News is, what was his quote? ABC News is crooked, CBS News is crooked, NBC is crooked, the New York Times is crooked, right? Remember that? And I said, well, if it's so crooked, why are you sitting down with NBC News? And then somebody called up and said, Howie Carr said the same thing. Did you notice? And I said, well, why does he sit down with NBC? Why does he bring the New York Times into the White House, into the Oval Office to have a conversation with him? Did you see after President Trump announced that the deal was done with Iran? Did you see the first person he called? David Sanger of the New York Times. That's right. He called David Sanger of the New York Times. And so he keeps calling them frauds. He keeps calling them liars and fake news, but he keeps calling. They're the first ones he calls. So he has a love-hate relationship with them, right? They need him. He needs them. All right. Let's remind you that you can certainly follow along on the show. All you have to do is text your name to 1-844-2-McGraw, and you can follow along and each get a show update each and every day. 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I love your show, however. I'm from San Francisco. If you could help us receive your show on a regular basis, it would be helpful. So he doesn't want the show rundown. However, if you would like the show rundown each and every day, and again, we're going to get guests and people giving benefits and coupons and all that type of stuff as we move on with the show. So if you want to sign up, 1-844-2-McGraw, text your comments, sure, of course, to 1-844-2-McGraw. 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And after the show's over, you can call and leave a voicemail. The new hottest segment is voicemails in that hour number three. Stay right there. We're going to talk Shipwrecked, The Wreck of the Mentor, a great yarn coming up next hour. Our executive director tonight is Alex Hinton. Our engineer tonight is Tom DeLack. I'm McGraw Milhaven. This is America at Night on Westwood One.
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4: The state's interest in preventing disease outweighs individual religious objections in the context of public education.
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7: 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I've made the tonight show. 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And just about the time I was thinking that, on the monitor in the dressing room, he said, and the music of Casey Mattia. I'm telling you, every time I start to think, man, I am so good, God just comes down, slaps me, and puts me right back in my place.
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10: From ABC News, I'm Stephanie Officer. President Trump made his grand entrance at the G7 summit today, celebrating his new agreement with Iran, even as some report mixed messages between the two countries on what this agreement actually entails. ABC's Rachel Scott is in Geneva.
11: Iran says it stands to benefit from the deal. Though President Trump declared the Strait of Hormuz will be toll-free as it was before the war, Iran's foreign ministry says Iran will establish and collect fees related to navigation services, environmental protection,

0: protection and vessel insurance. Also unclear whether Iran will get a payout from this initial deal. A senior administration official later telling reporters, "We are prepared to release frozen funds and we are prepared to release sanctions and we'll do some small gestures of that in the beginning."
1: In New Jersey, an investigation underway after an ICE agent reportedly fired a weapon during an encounter with an unknown person this morning in Stafford Township. Police say that person took off in a vehicle, allegedly hitting the agent and injuring them. It's not known if that person was struck by the officer's shots. This woman was in a nearby diner and tells ABC News what she witnessed.
2: All different kinds of police that you could imagine that we've never seen in our lives. Like, they're all parking in our parking lot. And we're like, what is going on here?
1: In New York City, preparations continue for the Knicks celebration parade later this week to celebrate their first NBA championship in 53 years. ABC's Aaron Katursky.
3: New York is planning a victory parade after some of the revelry became dangerous with school buses set on fire and a handful of stabbings and shootings. The mayor says there will be no tolerance for violence.
4: We're going to make sure that we take every precaution that this be a safe and joyous moment for New Yorkers.
3: And on Thursday morning, the victory lap in Lower Manhattan, the city will be putting up signs designating the parade route Champions Way, and the mayor will give the Knicks keys to the city.
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1: President Trump's name may no longer be on the side of the Kennedy Center in Washington, but the public can't see that.
8: The Kennedy Center's executive director said in a sworn declaration Saturday that Cruz had removed President Trump's name from the facade. But tarp-draped scaffolding remains in front of the building, obscuring the letters that identify it as the John F. Kennedy Memorial Center for the Performing Arts. A center spokesperson says the tarp and scaffolding will remain in place as Cruz address maintenance needs of the marble and soffit panels on the building's front. It's unclear if that maintenance is related to the installation and removal of Trump's name. Officials haven't said how long the work might take. Stephen Portnoy, ABC News, Washington.
1: Ukrainian President Zelensky has arrived in Geneva for the G7 summit. It follows a massive Russian attack on Kyiv, where a UNESCO World Heritage Site was hit. Russia claims a U.S.-made Patriot missile did the damage.
9: The simple fact is that Russia fired hundreds of drones at the Ukrainian capital overnight, dozens of missiles. Ukraine certainly did use Patriot interceptors to shoot down some of those missiles, but the idea that one of these malfunctioned and hit the cathedral itself is very hard to believe.
1: That is ABC's Tom Sufi Burridge. A rare first edition copy of Emily Bronte's novel Wuthering Heights is up for auction for the first time in over a century. Only about 250 copies of the first edition were printed, and this one has remained in a private library ever since. I'm Stephanie Officer, ABC News.
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13: The Metro News AccuWeather forecast. Tonight, partly cloudy and comfortable, lows in the upper 50s. Tuesday, mostly sunny and warm, highs near 79. Tuesday night, clear and mild, lows in the mid-60s. Wednesday, sunny and warm, highs in the low 80s. Thursday, showers and storms likely, highs near 82. That's the Metro News AccuWeather on 580 WCHS.
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15: Hey, thanks for joining us on a Monday night. Lots to get to next hour. We got the Stanley Cup Carolina Hurricanes. We've got the NBA champions New York Knickerbockers. I cried. Talk about that next hour. This hour, straight ahead, there is a book that I love shipwreck stories. They're just so engrossing and so entertaining. And how they go and research all this stuff is fascinating. And I found this book, The Wreck of the Mentor, and I started to go down that road. And I found out late last week, we had just booked the book, just booked the guest, the author, Eric J. Dolan. And it just appeared on the New York Times bestseller list last week. So good timing. So we'll do that here in just a minute. Like to give a heartfelt prayer to the eight who are presumed dead after a B-52 Stratofortress exploded shortly after takeoff at the Edwards Air Force Base in California. Eight people, they say, have died after it crashed right after takeoff Monday afternoon. There was a massive cloud of smoke. It appeared, seemed like it was still on the Air Force Base. Images show a smoldering remains of the aircraft. Not much is known. It's going to take months and months and months to find out what happened. It was carrying eight people on a routine test mission. It crashed shortly after takeoff. Initial indications are that the crash was not survivable. Emergency personnel were on the scene. It was a mix of uniformed military personnel, government civilians, and government contractors. The plane was doing some type of test mission. Witnesses say that the aircraft went down immediately after takeoff, and the crash was contained within the Air Force Base. So a terrible tragedy that occurred. Some of the pictures, you can see some of the postings online of some of the clouds of smoke, black smoke, and what is it? Just a terrible accident and a tragedy, and we should always remember that even a routine mission is not a routine mission, and these people and military take their lives in their hands every single day. So a little prayer for the families of those fallen in the line of duty. All right, stay right there. When we come back, we're going to talk about the shipwreck of the Mentor, a true story about an 1880s shipwreck, and why is it so fascinating? We'll tell you when we come back next. America at Night, we're just getting started. Open phones in an hour, but get some popcorn and wait till you hear this yarn. America at Night, back in a moment.

0: 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I've been surfing here since I was a kid. Now, seeing my grandson out on the water, it means everything to me. Watching him and taking in the blue waves, the sea breeze, the blurry horizon.
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10: Get ready for a great yarn. Our next guest has written a book, The True Story of Death, Despair, and Deliverance in the Age of Sail. The book is called The Wreck of the Mentor, and we learned just now the book is going to debut on the New York Times bestseller list. Eric J. Dolan, welcome to America at Night.
11: Thanks for having me.
10: First of all, congratulations on the New York Times. That's great. But it's also not just on the New York Times. It's also on the Independent.
11: Independent Booksellers compilation of bestsellers. It's number 5 for the past week. So that's great.
10: That's fantastic. The book just came out. It is called The Wreck of the Mentor. You wrote another book about pirates, which got a whole lot of attention. Did this story come out of that pirate book? Or had you find out about this Wreck of the Mentor?
11: No, the pirate book was Black Flags, Blue Waters, which was a lot of fun to write.

But no, this story did not come from that. This story originated back in 2007 when I wrote a book called Leviathan, The History of Whaling in America, since the Mentor was a whale ship that left from New Bedford in 1830.

0: had some similarities to the mentor because there was a shipwreck involved. There were people on islands, multiple islands, for many years, desperately trying to survive. So it brought the wreck of the mentor back into the front of my brain, and I needed a new book topic, so I took a deep dive. I started reading everything I could about the wreck of the mentor, and I just decided it was a great story, and I wanted to tell it.
1: Beautiful. Eric J. Dolan, the book is called The Wreck of the Mentor. I love a good shipwreck story, but take us back to 1832. Why? Not very well known, somewhat obscure shipwreck in 1832. What caught your attention?
0: Well, in part because nobody today will have ever heard of the story, but at the time it was major news. It was covered in newspapers all around the country. One of the survivors published a book that went through multiple editions right after the event. And the thing that really grabbed me, in addition to it being a maritime story, which I love to tell, is that it was so complicated. It spanned over 5 years, ultimately. It involved the crash on a reef in 1832. It was just the beginning of the story. Over the next 4 years, there were vicious attacks. There were the collision of East and West, displays of kindness and compassion. There was an open ocean voyage in a rickety whale ship. There were multiple escapes. There were periods of starvation. There was a murder. There was a naval rescue mission sent by President Andrew Jackson. And it had so many different elements. And they were so interesting to me because they're ones that modern readers would know very little about. I venture that very few of your listeners really know what Palau is. It's this archipelago of 340 islands about 500 miles to the east of the Philippines, and had a very vibrant culture, and all of a sudden the West invades. There are multiple shipwrecks, including the Mentor, and guns are involved. The provision of guns and ammunition sort of changes the balance of power in Palau. I mean, all these different elements I was able to weave into the story, and it was a lot of fun to write.
1: The book is called The Wreck of the Mentor. The New York Times, not only is it now on the New York Times bestseller list, but the New York Times called it the nonfiction everyone will be talking about in 2026, The Wreck of the Mentor. Eric J. Dolan. All right, take us back to 1832. Tell us about the Mentor. Where was it going, and what was it trying to do?
0: Well, actually, the Mentor left New Bedford Harbor in July of 1831, and it was right at the height of the golden age of whaling. This is a time when America led the world in whaling, and whale oil was a major illuminant at the time, and New Bedford was the largest whaling port in the United States. It had just recently outstripped Nantucket. So the Mentor leaves in July of 1831. They thought they were going to have a short trip in the Atlantic, but they weren't finding many whales. So Captain Edward Barnard decided to go around the Cape of Good Hope into the Indian Ocean. They still didn't have much luck, so he decided to sail all the way to the Pacific Ocean, which was literally teeming with millions of sperm whales, the most valuable whale of all. But unfortunately for him and the men on board the Mentor, on the night of May 21st of 1832, after they had left the Spice Islands and they were heading for Guam, a major storm blew in. They couldn't use celestial navigation. Edward Barnard thought that he was out in open water, but he was tragically wrong, because in the early morning hours of May 21st, the Mentor crashes into a reef at the northern edge of the Palawan archipelago, and the ship is done for, huge hole in the hull. And within a day's time, half of the men on board, 11 men, are dead, 10 of them because they tried to escape the wreck on a whaleboat when the storm was still raging. They were never seen again. And then one of them, who drowned a little bit later when he tried to escape on another whaleboat that got smashed to smithereens before even being dropped down into the water. So that's all within a day, and then the story goes on from there.
1: How many men survived?
0: Ultimately, seven. Seven out of the 22 men make it back to the United States. And one of them, Horace Holden, who wrote a book about his experience, despite the fact that he was near death for probably

0: the better part of almost 2 years on this small island. After they were in Palau, they went to another island. They got blown off course. He was in bad shape, but he made it back to the United States, and he lived to be 94 years old and died in 1904. And what was even more amazing is while he was in Tobi, which is sort of near Palau, it's part of Palau today, but not then, he was forcibly tattooed on the arms and chest. That was one of the things that the whalemen were forced to endure. And he just had, his story was amazing, not only what he endured in Palau and on Tobi, but also his longevity and his life after coming back to the United States.
1: So the ship is now sunk. Seven people survived. Is it literally just swimming to the nearest land, and this is where the nearest land was, this island in Palau?
0: No, the reef was off the island of Kiangle, a small island in the northern part of Palau. They still had one whale boat left. It was a leaky one. So the remaining men got into the whale boat, and they went to a small island. They were attacked by the natives after leaving that island. They escaped from those natives. Then they landed on another island a little further south. They were taken to a village where they were ultimately welcomed, and the villagers decided to help them build a canoe to escape back to the Spice Islands. But in exchange, the Americans had to promise to bring back 200 guns and ammunition, and they had to leave three of the whalemen behind as hostages to make sure that they returned. But the problem is, when they left on the whaleboat and the canoe that the natives had built for them, it didn't make it back to the Spice Islands. It got blown off course, and they landed on this very small island called Tobi, only a mile long and a half mile wide, where the whalemen and some of the Palauans who had gone with them were treated as captives. And that's where a lot of the story takes place. For multiple years, the men are kept there. Two of the men escape on a passing Western ship. And then finally, two more whalemen escape about a year and a half later on another Western ship that comes by. And ultimately, President Andrew Jackson sends a naval vessel, a very impressive naval vessel, to collect the last of the Americans who are in Palau.
1: That's a heck of a yarn here. Eric J. Dolan, our guest. The book is called The Wreck of the Mentor. How did the Americans speak to the natives? They didn't speak English, did they?
0: No, they didn't. They definitely didn't speak English. This is one of the fortunate things that happened for the Americans. There were these men in the Pacific Islands called beachcombers, and they were basically Westerners who had jumped ship while they were in the Pacific and decided to incorporate themselves into local life. And fortunately for the whalemen, the first village that they encountered, called Ngarshalong, there was a guy there named Charlie who was a former mariner or sailor on a British ship. He had left his ship in the early 1800s, settled in Palau, married a Palauan woman, and become a minor chief. But for the whalemen, the thing that was great about Charlie is he could still speak English. So he could speak English and the Palauan language, and he acted as an interpreter.
1: When you say the natives of Palau, I mean, are you talking, set the scene for me. What are we talking about when we talk about natives of Palau?
0: Sure. Palau had a very vibrant culture that went back thousands of years, but of course it was quite different, as was the case for all of these Pacific Islands, than the West, Europe and America. The natives on Palau, the men were typically entirely naked. They had black teeth because of they dyed their teeth black, and also they chewed betel nuts, which made their saliva red. They were heavily tattooed. When they first encountered the whalemen, they were carrying war clubs and spears and swords, so they looked very dangerous, certainly the first encounter. The women would wear skirts that were made out of leaves. They would adorn themselves with certain types of jewelry. They'd put coconut oil in their hair, so their hair was very shiny oftentimes. They're a very proud culture. They had rich traditions, but they certainly looked very different to the Americans when they ultimately stepped ashore. But after spending a lot of time with the Palauans, the Americans, who first had a really condescending attitude towards the natives, viewed them more as friends, and people who had helped them were helping them to escape. So familiarity didn't breed contempt. It sort of bred more understanding between the whalemen and the natives who decided to help them.
1: Now you know why the New York Times called The Wreck of the Mentor one of the nonfiction books everyone will be talking about in 2026. Eric J. Dolan, The Wreck of the Mentor. What's the story about the natives were enamored with what the Americans were wearing? Well, tell me that story.
0: Right. Well, they were enamored of pretty much with anything that came from the West that they didn't have experience with. Most importantly was iron, because this is a culture, they didn't naturally have iron or metals. So it was very common for Western ships in the Pacific in the early 1800s to trade iron, whether that's hoops from barrels, nails, tools, mirrors that have iron and the glasses in the iron. They would trade those with the natives for water and food when they would stop at these various islands. But clothes was also very new to them, and it was something that they treasured, the natives treasured. So it was actually one of the ways in which the whalemen escaped from the first natives that they encountered, attacked them, and wanted to steal things from the whaleboat. So Captain Barnard decided to pitch single pieces of clothes into the water as far away from the whaleboat as he could, and each time he did that, the natives would furiously paddle over to the floating piece of apparel, pick it up, and then they'd resume their chase. And Barnard did this so many times that he was ultimately able to get farther away from the natives, and the natives ultimately got too far away from their home island and turned around and left the whalemen alone, but that only led to them landing on another island 2 days later where they encountered a new group of natives. So it really was the novelty of the clothes, and it was something that, for whatever reason, the Palauans treasured and wanted to get their hands on.
1: The book is called The Wreck of the Mentor, back in 1832. So interesting, the New York Times called it one of the best nonfiction books out there. Now on the New York Times bestseller list, Eric J. Dolan, our guest. We'll get to more of this incredible story. The book is just out, just landed on the New York Times bestseller list, The Wreck of the Mentor. America at Night, back in a moment.
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13: The Metro News AccuWeather forecast. Tonight, partly cloudy and comfortable. Lows in the upper 50s. Tuesday, mostly sunny and warm. Highs near 79. Tuesday night, clear and mild. Lows in the mid-60s. Wednesday, sunny and warm. Highs in the low 80s. Thursday, showers and storms likely. Highs near 82. That's the Metro News AccuWeather on 580 WCHS.
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1: The book is called The Wreck of the Mentor. Eric J. Dolan, our guest. The true story of death, despair, and deliverance in the age of sale. You can get this book where all fine books are sold, including the website, Eric J. Dolan, D-O-L-I-N, ericjdolan.com. He has all of his books up there, and you can read the beginning chapters and get a sense of what the book is all about. Eric, take me through the research of this book. It happened in 1832, but it also happened in a remote island in the Pacific Ocean. How did you go about researching this?
0: Well, fortunately, Horace Holden, one of the men on board, the mentor, when he came back to the United States, he wrote a very detailed book of his experience there. The captain, Edward Barnard, wrote a very detailed manuscript of his experience with the intent to publish, but he died some years later when his ship went down in Lake Erie, and that manuscript was only discovered in the 1970s in the bowels of a museum, so I was able to access that. There were hundreds of articles written about this. The Naval Rescue Mission had somebody who detailed everything that went on there, and I also, to the extent possible, used oral histories from Palau, because they didn't have a written history at the time, and you had to use context, too. I knew a lot about the whaling industry. I knew a lot about Pacific interactions with Pacific Islanders, different islands, and pulling that all together, I was able to tell the story, but it is just wonderful. you can access virtually every newspaper or journal that was written at this time, and there were quite a few articles on the wreck of the Mentor and the travails of the men who left in 1831, and as they trickled back to the United States, there would be these little pulses of coverage. So there was a lot of information to draw upon, and that's what I did.
1: Yeah. Talk about, because I know in the book you try and portray the natives and get their point of view, and you mentioned the oral histories. How did you go about doing some of that, and how'd you try and put yourself into their mindset?
0: Well, in the author's note at the beginning of the book, I talk about the difficulty of writing history when some of the participants don't have a sort of an authentic voice, in the sense that there's not much that they wrote down about their experience. And that's very common when the Americans rolled over the continent from east to west. A lot of the Indian nations that they shunted aside and attacked, they weren't always able to tell their story from their words, because a lot of the Americans that rolled over the continent are the ones that wrote down the history. So with Palau, you could either do one of two things. You could say you can't tell the story because there isn't an equal amount of written material from the native's perspective, or you can say you have the material that's available, you have some oral histories, you know the context, and you can sort of use your understanding of history to leaven some of the comments that the Westerners, the whalemans, made about their experience. So I think I did a very fair and respectful job of covering the Palauan side of the interactions. And the feedback that I've gotten from some people who live in Palau is that I succeeded. So you have to do the best you can, and this is a problem that confronts any historian that writes about events in the 1600s, 1700s, and 1800s. And you don't want to make up information, but there are a lot of clues that you can use in the historical record, along with oral histories that might be available, to tell the fullest and most complete story possible.
1: When the shipwrecked soldiers get to the island, is this the first time the natives have seen somebody from the West? Have they had any interaction? It seems like they're a lot more friendly, or a lot more able to cut a deal than one would think.
0: Right. Well, no, the Palauans did have interactions with Western ships throughout the late 1600s and 1700s, just very sporadic. But then there was a major shipwreck in 1783 of a British bark named the Antelope. And there are a couple of chapters in the book that talk about that, because that wreck in 1783 was the first sustained contact between the West and the Palauans. And one of the outgrowths of that crash was that the Palauan chief, the Kororan chief of the village, said, "We'll let you build a ship to escape from salvage from the Antelope, but in exchange, you have to give us guns and ammunition, and also have to join us in fights with other villages to gain superiority." So that backdrop plays a very important role in the story of the Mentor, because when the Mentor crashed in a different village, those villagers immediately said, "We want the same deal that the Antelope people, the British, gave to Koror here in Ngarshalang. We want you to give us guns and ammunition so we can be more powerful, and in exchange, we'll help you leave the islands." So, yes, by the time the Mentor crashed, Palauans were very familiar with, or I mean, not very familiar, right, but familiar with the West. So it wasn't as much of a shock if it had been first contact.
1: And they were smart enough, they wanted guns to what? To protect themselves or to go on the offensive?
0: Go on the offensive. Palau, with all these different islands, there were many different villages in Palau, and although they all spoke the same language, they had their own spheres of influence and control, and it was very common, even well before any Westerners arrived, for different Palauan villages to engage in sieges and wars with one another, often quite bloody wars. So the provision of guns gave those who had the guns a military advantage in vanquishing their foes.
1: Eric J. Dolan, what does this tell you, writing a book about two completely different cultures, right, completely separated in many ways, and yet the human nature, the similarities in the human nature from both groups?
0: Yeah, that really jumped out at me. In fact, I talk in the book about the concept of the noble savage, which was very prevalent in the late 1700s and early 1800s, where Westerners viewed natives in the Pacific in particular as being these children of nature, pure of heart, wanting to help the Westerners who had been cast upon their shores. But the conclusion that I reach is that in many ways, the way that the Palauans reacted and their interest in guns and warfare is that seemed to reflect base human nature more than noble savages. In many ways, the Palauans were similar to the Westerners they encountered, especially when it came to power politics.
1: Yeah. Eric J. Dolan, D-O-L-I-N, Eric J. Dolan. The book is The Wreck of the Mentor, newly minted on the New York Times bestseller list. Just came out. Go back for a minute, Eric. Talk about how this was big news of the day. A shipwreck in the middle of the Pacific Ocean on a small little island. How did the news get back to the mainland? There wasn't AP, there wasn't wire, there wasn't internet. How did the news travel?
0: Yeah, it was definitely big news, and the way the news traveled is by the return of the participants. A couple of years after, maybe actually about a year after the Whaleman crashed, two of them, one of whom was Captain Barnard, was able to get on a passing Western ship, a Spanish ship, that took him and the other whalemen that managed to escape to China. And from China, they were able to get passage on an American ship back to Hampton Roads, Virginia. So immediately upon landing in the United States, Captain Barnard was telling people the story. He went to a number of places, including New Bedford and Nantucket, and talked about his ordeal. But more importantly, he wrote a letter to the Secretary of the Navy, Levi Woodbury, imploring him to send a U.S. naval vessel to Palau to repatriate or get back the Americans. So that was the initial slug of information. And then a few years later, Horace Holden and another whaleman escaped. When they came back, they gave many interviews, not only in the United States, but also to newspapers in China, which published extensive accounts. And then when Holden got back to the United States, he promptly wrote a book. And the book was intended to make him some money, but also to incite action on the part of the federal government and get them to go to Palau with a naval ship. But unbeknownst to Holden, when he wrote his book, because communication wasn't that good back then, he didn't know yet. He found out a little bit later that the federal government and Andrew Jackson had already sent a naval ship to Palau about a year or so earlier, and they were en route to getting the remaining Americans back.
1: Mm. Palau today is an island in the Pacific in which the United States and Palau are very close, are we not?
0: Well, absolutely. Palau, after the wreck of the Mentor throughout the 1800s and 1900s, Palau became a pawn in international politics. First, Spain took over Palau, then Germany took over Palau, then Japan took over Palau, and when Japan was defeated in World War II, the American Navy oversaw Palau for a couple of years, then the United Nations, and it wasn't until 1994 when Palau finally became a republic and had control over their own destiny. But we still have a compact of free association with Palau, and we provide military support and have a base, and we also provide some financial support to the Palauans, but they run their own country.
1: Is it a tourist attraction at all? Do people go and visit and hang out
0: in
1: the...
0: It's very famous for scuba diving. There's something called the Jellyfish Lake there, which is a lake that sort of is separated from the larger ocean and has millions of these golden jellyfish that have been in the lake so long that they've lost their ability to sting. So it's a very popular place for snorkelers and scuba divers to swim among all these golden jellyfish. It's sort of like being in a bowl of gummy bears, I guess. I haven't been there. But there are a lot of areas in Palau that are very famous for diving. It's a small country, only about 19,000 people. But everybody that I've spoken to who's been there, and I have not, has said wonderful things about it.
1: The Wreck of the Mentor now sits on the New York Times bestseller list. The New York Times called it the nonfiction everyone will be talking about in 2026, The Wreck of the Mentor, Eric J. Dolan. Eric, with a couple of minutes left, a couple more questions here. In doing your research, what nugget of information did you come along and say, I can't believe I just discovered this?
0: This is going to sound like a cop-out, but I'm sorry, it's not. I've written 17 books. My background, my undergraduate, master's, and PhD are in biology and environmental policy. I'm not a trained historian, so to speak, although I am an historian because I tell stories about history. Every book I've done has been on very different subjects. So each book is like getting a new master's degree. When I started working on this book, I knew nothing about The Wreck of the Mentor. So almost every day was a phenomenal surprise. Every day I was researching it, I was discovering something new. So I really, there's not one nugget of information that, floored me. Although, as was the case in the 1830s when the men came back, one of the things that most enthralled the American public was the fact that the whalemen were forcibly tattooed while they were on the island of Toby. And that was very fascinating to me because this is right at the time when Americans saw their first tattoos. In fact, 6 months after Horace Holden came back, he refused to show his tattoos publicly. He just showed them to his friends and a number of reporters who were reporting on him. But a few months after he got back, another guy, this guy O'Connell, who had been in the Pacific, a different island, for about 10 years, he was tattooed head to foot. He took a totally different approach. He joined P.T. Barnum's circus, and he went on the road and became a traveling act and made a living off of showing people his tattoos, and he was the first American, first Westerner to show tattoos in the United States. So I think that was a fascinating element to me, especially today when so many people have tattoos. Back then, it was very rare and exotic.
1: What a great story. The Wreck of the Mentor just came out, just newly minted on the New York Times bestseller list. A true story of death, despair, and deliverance in the age of sail. I can't wait to hear more about Charlie when you open up the book. The Wreck of the Mentor, Eric J. Dolan. Go to ericjdolan.com. You can read a couple of the beginning chapters. All of the books are there. Also, where all fine books are sold. Eric J. Dolan, thank you for a wonderful yarn. Good luck with the book tour, and thanks for stopping in.
0: Thank you very much for having me.
1: America at Night, back in just one moment.
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1: I don't know what it is, but I love me a good shipwreck story, whether it's Moby Dick or the shipwreck of the Mentor or pick a shipwreck. It is, I love a good shipwreck story, and I don't know why. I think it's the open seas, the swashbuckling nature of it all. What was the movie with Chris Hemsworth and the true story of, was it The Heart of the Sea? The Heart of the Ocean, the Heart of the, the Heart of the Sea was, the Heart of the Perfect Storm was, oh man, that book was fantastic. And the movie was really good too. Heart of the Ocean, that was the diamond that they had for the Titanic. The Heart of the Sea, right? That was the true story, of, Moby Dick. So, they wrote Moby Dick, Herman Melville wrote Moby Dick and then fictionalized the account of it all. And Nathaniel Philbrick then wrote the true story of the whale ship Essex. And that book was fantastic. And they turned that into a movie a couple of, well, we're going back now a couple of years ago. Everything seems to be before COVID or after COVID. It was before COVID. And it starred one of the Hemsworth brothers. And I don't know who else was in it. But that movie, was Ron Howard did that movie. That movie was fantastic. Talk about a great shipwreck. Anything to do with Nantucket and whaling and shipping, I don't know. There's just something about that that just sort of strikes my fancy for what it's worth. All right. Phone calls next hour. 1-844-2-McGraw. 1-844-262-4729. We got voicemails. We got text messages. And hopefully we get some phone calls. Love the phone calls. Love first-time callers. And I got to tell you my story about the New York Knickerbockers and how they won the NBA championship after 53 years. Do you know that if it takes them another 53 years to win another championship, it will be 2079? That's how long 53 years is. It would be 2079 if they waited another 53 years to win a championship. Put that into perspective. Holy mackerel. Let's open phones next hour. Wait. Right there. Monday night. Our executive director is Alex Hinton. Our engineer tonight is Tom Dallack. I'm McGraw-Milhaven. This is America at Night on Westwood One.
0: Relax. 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
3: From ABC News, I'm Stephanie Officer. President Trump made his grand entrance at the G7 summit in France Monday, touting his new agreement with Iran, though many questioned what differences were from the last agreement signed in 2015. ABC's Rachel Scott.
4: Iran already agreed not to possess nuclear weapons as part of its deal with the Obama administration, which President Trump tore up in his first term. Former President Obama speaking with ABC's Robin Roberts before the deal was announced.
5: You spent a lot of time during your pregnancy wrestling with the threat of a nuclear Iran. How do you think things are being handled right now there?
6: It is doubtful that any agreement that arises is going to be significantly different or a significant improvement from the deal that we had in the first place.
3: And with that news, gas prices have started to drop. But until the Strait of Hormuz is fully reopened again, some prices remain unpredictable. In Ohio, where gas hovers around $4.08 a gallon, Bryce Borton says he's now more considerate about using his car.
7: Say I do think about it before I take any superfluous trips or take any additional trips. You know, I do take gas into consideration as where I didn't used to.
3: In Wisconsin, Ridgeland Farms, the site of recent violent protests, announced they are closing and selling its remaining 475 beagles to Florida's Big Dog Ranch Rescue. Big Dog Ranch Rescue founder Lori Simmons says the remaining puppies will be released over the next 6 weeks.
8: They will be loved on, medically treated, spayed and neutered, learned to walk on a leash, and placed on a path to adoption in loving homes across this country.
3: The group bought about 1,500 of the farm's more than 2,000 beagles in April for an undisclosed price. Ridgeland Farms has asked the years-long harassment campaign targeting the research facility to stop. You're listening to ABC News.
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3: Federal health officials are recalling a prescription medication used to treat depression and anxiety. The FDA recalling duloxetine, commonly known as Cymbalta, because it may contain a cancer-causing substance. Some 20 million Americans remain under flood watches through at least Wednesday. Texas is already hard hit.
11: In Waco, Texas, cars floating next to Interstate 35. Water pouring over the barrier separating the highway. First responders using boats and wading through deep water to get to drivers. First responders rescuing dozens of drivers in and around San Antonio. At least one person reported missing in the area. Floodwaters inundating the Houston area.
12: Some areas could see up to 10 inches of rain before this storm passes through us later this week.
3: That's ABC's Melissa Adon. Majority Leader John Thune has spoken with Senator Mitch McConnell, who was hospitalized for an unknown reason Sunday morning. Thune says McConnell sounded good and wants to be back at work. He deferred to McConnell staff about when the 84-year-old will return to Capitol Hill. Well, Mayor Zoran Mamdani is predicting Thursday's NBA championship parade for the New York Knicks could be the largest in New York City history.
13: We want to make sure that we're building a parade that can really meet this moment in terms of how much it means to our city, and also ensuring that we're taking every single step to keep New Yorkers safe as they do that.
3: And Mamdani is encouraging fans to come as early as they possibly can. The parade steps off at 10 a.m. Eastern. I'm Stephanie Officer, ABC News.
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1: Hey, thanks for joining us on a Monday evening. Lots to get to tonight. Who doesn't love a good shipwreck story? Well, we have that in store for you in hour number two. Newly minted New York Times bestseller, The Wreck of the Mentor. It's a true story of a shipwreck back in the 1800s. A little bit later on, we're going to talk to Mark Chandler, who was the former deputy director of intelligence for the Joint Chiefs of Staff. He's our go-to military man on all matters of military. In this first hour, we're going to talk a lot about this Iran deal, and we kick off every Monday, just like we always do, with Scott McFarland, well-respected former CBS newsman, now independent journalist. You're starting to see him pop up all over the place. Scott McFarland, welcome back to America at Night.
2: Hey, good to be here. Best part of the week.
1: Yeah, you betcha. Thanks. You're a good radio man. We love it. So this Iran deal signed, but Israel kind of mute on it, even so much to say as that's the U.S. That doesn't concern us. Republicans and Democrats are really sort of in the dark as everybody else. They haven't released what the actual deal says, no?
3: It feels as fragile as a Fabergé egg, or as one Republican in Congress said, it feels about as trustworthy as sushi from a gas station. I just don't know what to make of this thing because we haven't seen it. If there's a memorandum of understanding, which has been signed by AutoPen, by the people involved so far, it hasn't been released publicly. So we don't know what's included. We don't know what's not included. But the overarching concern, McGraw, is how much money, cash, is going to the Iranians. The Iranians seem to think they're getting tens of billions of dollars as a starter, and the Trump administration has pushed back on those reports. So it looks like there's some differences between two parties that just signed a memorandum of understanding.
1: Yeah, Iran is saying that they're going to receive $24 billion worth of unfrozen assets and another $12 billion to reach their coffers before the talks even start. And then I heard Marjorie Taylor Greene on somewhere tonight saying that they were going to get $300 billion in some sort of reparations fund. I don't necessarily believe Marjorie Taylor Greene, and I don't necessarily believe Iran. But with the United States not saying anything, you'd sort of wonder what's going on here.
3: But they really did leave the door open, didn't they, for Marjorie Taylor Greene and Iran to say what they're going to say, because there's nothing in black and white for people to read. And one of the most telling nuggets of news to come out this evening is John Thune, the Senate Republican leader, reportedly told CNN he has not been briefed on what's in the memorandum of understanding. If the Senate leader in the same party of the president doesn't know what's in the deal, that is not transparent. And it's going to raise questions about whether something's trying to be hidden, whether something is still fluid, and not that everything needs to be etched in stone before a signing ceremony on Friday. But it doesn't give you a lot of confidence that this thing is sturdy. And that's why I bring up the it feels as fragile as a Fabergé egg.
1: Yeah, I like the line, I trust sushi from a gas station. I like that line. Also, President Trump said that the strait was open, but as of today, it still wasn't open.
3: That's kind of the key thing, isn't it, in terms of fuel prices, gas prices, fertilizer prices, food prices. The strait needs to have the same type of complexion and porosity that it had before the war began, because Iran clamped down on the strait after the war began, using leverage they were not employing in January or in 2025 or 2024. They're exacting new leverage over the strait until they release it or take the mines out of it. It's not going to be full passage. Now, the U.S. blockade appears to have been pulled back. The administration has the power to do that. But that doesn't mean it's open seas yet. And though oil futures are optimistic, that's tenuous. There needs to be actual movement of actual tankers through that strait, I think, for oil prices to stay down or continue on a downward trajectory.
1: Yeah, I also saw Trey Gowdy on Fox News last night, former Republican congressman. It wasn't outright bashing this, but he was somewhat critical of it while he was hosting the show on Sunday night. Again, when a Republican questions it, that's more news than when a Democrat. I guess we'll just have to wait and see. Hopefully this thing comes out in the next day or two. The more they hold on to it, the more that becomes the story, don't you think?
3: Yeah, and there's odd bedfellows for that reason, for just that reason. You know, Chris Murphy, the Democrat from Connecticut, among the most emphatic of Trump's critics here in Washington, said it may be a bad deal, They got to take the deal. The war's got to end. It's got to be over. And Murphy has been saying over the last week or two that Trump jammed himself into a corner, but you're going to have to get yourself out of it. And if it means concessions, it means concessions. And that's, this is not going to be the victory I think Trump is alluding to. It may not be a victory at all, but if gas prices go down, if there's stability, a newfound stability that wasn't there in the last 3 months, take victory where you can find it.
4: Yeah, we'll talk to Mark Chandler next half hour about all of this and get some military thoughts on all this. Other news around Washington and around the country, Scott McFarland, that UFC fight. I don't know much about UFC. I just saw maybe one or two pictures of the highlights. Turned into a political rally of some sort, I guess, huh?
3: That was not a surprise. It sure did. And I think this is a traditional political inkblot test. You'll see in this event what you want to see. So let me just say what we can communicate confidently, McGraw, things that are unequivocal. The production value was through the roof. This thing looked like a Super Bowl. I mean, it was filmed majestically. It had this aesthetic that was not rickety. I mean, it looked like major league television, for better or for worse. It did command the attention of the demographic that tends to like mixed martial arts, 12 to 40-year-old males, predominantly, not exclusively, but predominantly. But there's concern about the sponsorships, the overt sponsorships of companies with ties to the president. One of the sponsors was Truth Social, a little bit tethered to the president, crypto companies and businesses where the Trump family has investment. There's going to be a lot of concern, McGraw, like a lot, that corporate CEOs, tech giants were not just at the event, but right there in the ear of the president talking to him. Mark Zuckerberg, David Ellison of Paramount Skydance, which is just trying to execute one of the largest media mergers in history. They had time with the president, FaceTime at this event. So you can see the motives that may not be pristine to just watch some good fighting. And then there was a particularly ugly, misogynistic smearing of Michelle Obama, the former first lady, by a participant on Sunday night. And though that's been denounced by a lot of people, including by Dana White, the head of the UFC, and by a lot of people who are very interested in the UFC, there's a counterpunch to that, too, where people are criticizing those who denounce the smearing. It's all just awfully toxic and political, and there's no escaping that.
4: Yeah, speaking of political, Gavin Newsom, governor of California, is out saying that he's being investigated by the Department of Justice.
3: This is a tricky one. You want to keep your powder dry when somebody says they're under investigation by the Department of Justice, because we don't know for what. We don't know how big this investigation is, and we don't know when it began. I mean, this administration is 16 months old. It doesn't mean this investigation didn't launch more than 16 months ago. But the pattern is going to lead to a lot of concern. The pattern is that the president's Department of Justice has been uniquely political, unambiguously chasing a lot of his priorities, and a lot of investigations have been launched into Trump critics, and some of them have come up empty. Letitia James, the New York Attorney General, Adam Schiff, the California Senator, six Democratic members of Congress who produced a video in 2025 urging military members not to follow unlawful orders. They were investigated for potential criminal charges, and grand juries just said no. But there's been no sense that Trump supporters in politics have been subject to investigation. In fact, Trump supporters in politics have been widely pardoned during the Trump administration. So Gavin Newsom, sensing this window, announced the investigation into him and his wife himself. Mentioned, oh, by the way, he's thinking of running for president in 2028. He'd been coy about that previously, and tries to get this news out on his own terms under the umbrella of, hey, here's another weaponized investigation, setting the narrative before somebody can set it for him.
4: Yeah, the world's worst kept secret, Gavin Newsom running for president. Shocked. I'm shocked, I tell you. Couple other interesting notes. The judge late last week, told the administration to take the Trump name off of the Kennedy Center. They said they did it, but it's still under a tarp, right? We still have to take their word for it?
3: I think it's a semi-permanent tarp and facade that has been erected to hide the sign that no longer has Trump's name on it. So in the wee hours of Saturday morning, the crews at the Kennedy Center took Donald Trump's name off the building, a little bit past the deadline, but not too much after the deadline. But they've not given us a view of what the sign looks like now, which is the Kennedy Center with only President Kennedy's name on it. Critics of the administration are going to say that's the ultimate of being petty, of being vindictive, of being self-aggrandizing, but it does follow the letter of the court.

0: be a bigger deal than just whose name is on the place.
1: I do find it interesting that they have to go to court, or the courts were able to sort of question revitalizing or refurbishing the Kennedy Center. But the courts so far have allowed him to tear down the East Wing and build it up any way he wants.
0: The courts let him continue with the underground work on the ballroom in the East Wing. They're debating whether to let him continue with building the above ground part. But that's the thing. They're still deliberating that. They haven't firmly decided. So in the meantime, they continue working. And yeah, they've also let him continue this planning for a 250-foot monumental arch. And they've let him repaint the reflecting pool, which I mean this with no disrespect to anybody who worked on that project, all well-intentioned. It looks like a swamp now. It is green as get out, and it's got algae all over the place. It looks terrible. They're going to have to fix that.
1: Well, how did that happen if they just repainted it with blue paint? How did the algae come back so fast?
0: Yeah, it's a good question. There may be a problem with the filtration system. There may be a problem with the chemicals. There may just be a problem with the craftsmanship. They'll fix it. I mean, they'll get after this until they get it right. It costs a lot more money than Trump said it would. He said it would cost $1 million. It's at $13 million, and they got to fix it now. Nobody would really be that concerned about it, except they made a really big deal about how important this project was and how beautifying it was going to be. It looks like crap, and they should fix that before July 4th, 2026, when the president has his rally on the Mall, 50th birthday of America.
1: Yeah, this has been a bone of contention for years. Obama tried to fix it with millions, couldn't get it done. So it sounds to me like it's a bigger issue than just a paint job, but we'll see what happens there. However, Scott McFarland, all these controversies, we have failed to mention the biggest controversy of all over the last 72 hours, and that is the World Cup and the mandatory 3-minute hydration breaks while they get commercials in. What an outrage.
0: Well, it sure is a sign of the times, isn't it, man? Like they're pretending they're not commercial breaks, but they're clearly commercial breaks. I don't have a problem with that. If, like other part-time football fans, aren't you just frustrated by the fake injuries every 5 seconds? Doesn't that drive people nuts? How does everybody just accept the maiming and the tourniquets that are needed every 5 minutes, and the guys get right back up and play?
1: With all due respect to people who love soccer, I just don't understand the extra time. One guy on the field knows when the game ends. Could you imagine watching that Knicks game, game 5, and after they miss the shot, they add another 2 minutes to the game? I mean, you would have a riot on your hands. But in soccer, that's sort of the norm. So it doesn't make any sense for me, that extra time.
0: I keep telling my wife, it's an acquired taste.
1: Yeah, God love you. Scott McFarland, where can we read you? You have a Substack, you got YouTube. Where else can we find all your great work?
0: At the gas station eating the sushi. You'll see me there every Monday.
1: There you go. Scott McFarland, former CBS Independent. Thanks, Scott. Have a good night. Thanks for checking in, as always.
0: I got you.
1: You got it. Substack, YouTube channel. He's all over the place. One of the most well-respected and trusted newsmen in the business. And we have him every Monday, and we're lucky to have him. We're just getting started. America at Night, back in a moment.
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11: Hey, Mark Chandler, who joined us on Friday to give us a primer of what might come down, is going to join us again. Former Deputy Director for Intelligence, the Joint Chiefs of Staff, well-respected, well-trusted, knows and reads the tea leaves. And if you listen to him carefully, he certainly has nuggets of information that he certainly can't reveal. But if you listen to him, you can certainly understand what he's trying to say between the lines. He's excellent, and we're lucky to have him. And he's going to join us again to explain what this deal might be, why the White House is not releasing it. I would think that they would want to release it and crow about it. They've said what's in it, but they haven't released it. Iran is making him look bad by saying all the things that are in it that clearly no president would agree to, and now they're not releasing the document. So we'll talk to him about that. And then this little nugget of information, as we were talking about the World Cup, FIFA, or I should say Fox, will not face any punishment from FIFA after breaking the governing body's advertising rules during the opening game between Mexico and South Africa. Apparently, Fox did not follow FIFA's strict guidelines for showing commercials during the hydration breaks. They came back late, 10 seconds. FIFA tournament regulations, which are given to all the rights holders, apparently say that the broadcasters can show commercials during the hydration breaks, but they have to return 30 seconds before the play resumes. Fox commercials ran by 40 seconds. And so they were not only missed the 30-second window, but then were 10 seconds late. So a total of 40 seconds they were late. FIFA claimed that Fox did not realize when the referee signaled for the hydration break. You can certainly assume first game jitters, not knowing exactly the way the game's played. So Fox explained it. FIFA understood the explanation. And so Fox got a slap on the wrist. Don't do it again. But that, I can't believe how many people forget that the U.S. Blew out Paraguay on Friday night. I can't believe how many people are talking about the hydration breaks. I have a lot of friends who are big, big soccer guys. I am not a soccer guy. I was not brought up on the game. I don't understand the game. I mean, I know that you don't use your hands and you kick the ball in the goal. After that, I'm pretty much useless. But I can't believe how many true soccer fans and true old school soccer people do not like these hydration breaks. They say it's not part of the game. And then somebody was even complaining about the extra time, which is what I've been arguing about all these years. Stay right there. Lots more to get to. Hour number two, we got a great story about a shipwreck. Who doesn't love a shipwreck story? The Wreck of the Mentor, now on the U.S. New York Times bestseller list. We'll get to all that. And then, of course, your phone calls in hour number three. We're just getting started. America at Night. Come back and join us.
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0: 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I've been surfing here since I was a kid. Now, seeing my grandson out on the water, it means everything to me. Watching him and taking in the blue waves, the sea breeze, the blurry horizon.
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15: Well, the deal has been signed. Mark Chandler joins us, retired U.S. Marine Corps intelligence officer, former deputy director of foreign intelligence, the Joint Chiefs of Staff. He is now a director of government relations for the National Intelligence Community at Coastal Carolina University, and now fast becoming our go-to when it comes to conversations like this. Mark, you were on the show on Friday. Now it's Monday. The deal has been done, but let me ask you, in all of your military expertise, Iran is saying something and the United States is saying something very different, though neither one has released the text of the memorandum. What do you make of that?
16: Well, I make it everybody's trying to position for their talking points that they're going to put out, the ones they're putting out, which are different, as you pointed out, McGraw. And then what I see happening is, how are we going to, when they release the actual text, how are we going? The United States is kind of doing the same thing. We're not giving in. This is a great deal. It's going to do the best thing that's ever happened in the history of diplomatic achievement. So that's what you're seeing. Everybody's trying to win the information campaign. But I think there's some nuances that you start to pick up where it's starting to look like Iran may have a little advantage in the negotiations.
15: Yeah, the Iran has said that they're going to receive $24 billion worth of unfrozen assets, $12 billion before the talks even start. Then you have Marjorie Taylor Greene out there saying they're going to get $300 billion in some sort of reparations fund, which I can't believe is even being talked about, but Marjorie Taylor Greene's putting it out there on social media. I don't know why the White House would allow these things to sort of take hold and sort of carry the day if they release their document so we know what

0: both sides agree to. It's sort of like a PR move that the White House is falling down on.
1: Well, I agree. We are the United States is loosening the information campaign on this one. Iran's getting its messages out there. It's hard. I saw an interview today with the vice president. He's saying, well, Iran's not going to get $300 billion. But if they do this and this and this, there's a fund available that'll give them that. Well, that sounds like they're getting the $300 billion. So when you work your way through this, Iran, I don't believe, would come to the table and sign this MOU. Remember, it's not a final deal by any stretch of the imagination. But even come here and sign this without getting some sort of monetary relief. And that looks like in the form of maybe releasing some frozen assets, in the tune of $12 billion for signing, perhaps, and then some of that sanctions release over the next few weeks. So yeah, Iran's getting some money.
0: Yeah, and then we talked about this on Friday. I believe we talked about it on Friday, but with the elevated gas prices and the Strait of Hormuz supposed to be open and them allowing to sell their own gas, that is going to be another windfall for the Iranian regime.
1: Oh, absolutely. When you start to look at this, Iran's going to start recouping millions of dollars a day in just oil sales. So that's going to start filling things back up. If you do give them access to $12 billion or $24 billion, that's going to start to go in there. So even during this 60-day negotiation, and that's what the deal is, it's to negotiate things for 60 days, they could recoup billions of dollars in that time frame. That's going to be great for their military-industrial complex and to buy the supplies and pay back Russia and China, who have been helping them out, you know, on the backside of all of this. And to be honest with you, to go in the coffers of some of the Islamic regime leadership.
0: Let's talk about Israel's response to this, because it was muted. And then Netanyahu came out and said, basically, that's America's deal. That's not our deal.
1: No, he did. And I think what he's doing is he's staking the fact that Israel's sovereignty, Israel's security is paramount to Israel, and Israel will do what it has to do to protect its citizens and its territory. And so that's really a message saying we're not going to be part of this deal, and we're not going to allow Hezbollah to attack us from the north without doing something against them, whether it's a reactive attack or a preemptive attack on what Hezbollah is trying to do. So they're carving that out, and they're being very strong about that, because over the weekend, you know, there was the attack that Hezbollah did, and then almost immediately Israel hit a Hezbollah stronghold in southern Beirut. Then the White House got really mad about that, said, you got to stop, you're going to ruin the deal. So they're trying to separate that, and I think that's justified, because this is a separate fight from Iran, even though there's a strong relationship between Iran and Hezbollah. Allow Israel to protect its sovereignty and its people.
0: Mark Chandler, explain to me, we're starting to hear the United States say something that Iran has agreed to dilute the enriched uranium. What does that mean? And explain why that makes sense.
1: Well, you're asking a Marine to talk to you about nuclear physics, Ross. So let me try to be real quick on this one, because it is something that we followed. I follow very closely on the joint staff. For peaceful nuclear power purposes, a nation only needs uranium enriched to about 3.5 to 5%. That's it. That's nuclear power. That's peaceful purposes. Once you go above that, you're really starting to go toward weaponization. The big thing is you get to 20%. Now you've got the core basis of what you need to start the really hard enrichment. You go from 20 to 60. That's really hard in physics terms and in how they do it with centrifuges. After that, 60 to 90, and you need 90 for highly enriched, that's the bomb stuff. That can be a matter of weeks. So it can take a year to go or months to go 20 to 60. It takes 2 to 3 weeks to get that bomb stuff after you have 60. They have enough 60% enriched uranium for about 11 nuclear bombs. Now, the question is, is it all in the mountains that were attacked by Israel and the United States? Is it sealed in there, or did they get some away? So what they've agreed to do, no. Let me rephrase that, because I want to get the wording correct here, McGraw. It's important. They haven't agreed to do anything with that uranium. they've agreed to talk about doing stuff with that. And the point they'll say is, okay, we'll get it, we'll retrieve it, and we'll downblend it. That means get it back down below the 20% and or even lower. I would argue to get away from the weaponization, you got to get it way below 20%. And then you've got a long road ahead to get it back up there. And you can't weaponize that stuff. So that's, and then it's got to be removed. So that's nuclear physics in a nutshell of what we got to do. But first you got to get it out. And then you've got to do that physics process of downblending it.
0: Originally, President Trump talked about going in and getting it, making sure there was going to be no nuclear weapons, regime change, unconditional surrender. Now he's negotiating with this regime and trusting them. If we couldn't trust them for the last 47 years, how is it now we figured out we can trust what they say now?
1: Well, I got to be honest with you, McGraw. This is the part that I'm having a real hard time with when I'm looking at this and how I have faced off against Iran over most of that 47 years. And I just don't see Iran following through on this deal. I don't even know if we'll make it through the 60 days of this memorandum of understanding where they won't back out or try to extend it even further. The issue here is you got a couple of good things. If they go all the way to that downblending of the uranium we just talked about, and if they release control of the Straits of Hormuz in perpetuity, not just now, not starting tolls, that's international waters. So you've got to get to that level, but Iran realizes it controls the keys to the economic kingdom now with control over the Strait of Hormuz. So I don't know if they're going to be likely to do that, especially with these hardliners in there. And then no one's talking about taking away Iran's future offensive capability. They don't need missiles to go 1,000 miles. They don't need thousands of missiles to do that. That's nothing but a regional threat to hold the region hostage. And I think that's where the deal starts to fall down. I think diplomacy is great, McGraw. I fought in two wars. I think if we can find a peaceful solution, that's phenomenal. We should do it every time. However, it needs to be for our benefit, not just today, but into our children's days and our grandchildren's days. And I think we're kind of missing that on this, what I've seen of this deal right now.
0: President Trump said the Strait of Hormuz is open, but it's been a day now and it's not open. Is that going to take a couple of days to sort of open this up? Can you just sort of open up the gates and let the boats flow? How does that work?
1: Well, technically, you can do that. You can say it's open, but a couple of things. There are some mines that the Islamic Revolutionary Guard Corps put in there. We don't know how many. So that could take a couple of weeks or, you know, maybe a month to clear those mines out of there if Iran at least tracked where they put them in and mapped it. We have been sneaking some ships out, so we know there's some clear corridors, but not to the level you're going to get 150 ships going in and out a day. So with the 500 that are trapped up in there, it could take weeks, you know, to get those ships out there if they start moving. And who's going to go through the strait or pay the insurance to get through there if they're not secure? So I think open is one thing, safe passage, and the shipping companies wanting to risk it being another. There's proof in the pudding, and right now no one's proven that Iran won't attack or stop those ships from going through.
0: Yeah, that's a great point that you made on Friday. And it's one thing for the president to say it's open. It's another thing for the insurance companies to sign off on it. And we've all dealt with insurance companies, whether it's a fender bender or a cracked windshield or whatever. But you know you don't move until the insurance company says it's okay, especially in a high-risk situation like that. So regardless of what Iran is saying or isn't saying and the U.S. isn't saying, you're saying it's up to the insurance companies to sign off on it.
1: Exactly. Unless those shipping companies want to pay some exorbitant insurance for one ship to go through, they're not moving. They'll move when it's absolutely safe. Now, when they feel that, I don't know. At the G7, I know the president's going to try to talk especially to Britain and France about getting over there to help with the demining. They had talked about that months ago, but wanted it to be safe. Well, now's a chance. So you need some international effort to flow in there and really get the strait flowing to the level of the hundreds of ships they had per day before the war started.
0: Yeah, Mark Chandler, a couple more minutes with us, retired U.S. Marine Corps intelligence officer, former deputy director of intelligence for the Joint Chiefs of Staff. Two more questions for you. You said, listen to what Iran says and listen to what the U.S. says, right? That's your key, correct?
1: Yes.
0: Yes.
1: You've got to, what you've got to do is, you know, number one, no one knows what the deal looks like. We haven't seen it. So hopefully by Friday, you'll get to see the real deal. You'll get to see the wording on there. And there's going to be a lot of diplomatic speak. Iran is going to tout this. It's a victory in their terms. And the U.S. is going to say it's the greatest deal that we've had. It's phenomenal. And we achieved all our objectives. But what's the true meaning? That's what they're saying. What are they doing? Just like you talked about with the Straits and the insurance company, what are the actors actually doing? And I think we have to watch Iran's actions over the next few weeks once we see what they're going to be held to. And maybe watch those money transfers to see if they really do start later this week. So that's what I would look for.
0: And then what do we know about Iran's leadership? We know that they were taken out in the initial bombing, but what do you know about this next level of Iranian leadership?
1: I would say we've seen a transition. So we've killed the leaders of the regime, but we haven't changed regime. So what's happened is I think you have a new dynamic taking place where the supreme leader, even though they send quotes out from him, we don't see him, we haven't heard physically from him, his voice or seen his picture. I think what's happened is General Vahidi, the head of the Islamic Revolutionary Guard Corps, I think he's making the decision. So now the IRGC was more subservient to the old supreme leader, Mujtaba's father. So you see that. Now I think it's kind of the inverse. I think they're going to use the supreme leader as the justification for what they're doing. But the hardcore IRGC is probably making the decisions and the ultimate call on how this is going to play out and what Iran will do, won't do, and agree to as they work their way forward. That's just what I'm seeing just based on the actions that are coming out there.
0: Mark Chandler is the Director of Government Relations for the National Intelligence Community at Coastal Carolina University. Those students are getting a true education. You're also the former Deputy Director for Intelligence for the Joint Chiefs of Staff. Mark Chandler, thank you again for getting pressed into duty two nights in a row. Your information and your insight is invaluable to helping to understand this. Thank you for your time. Be safe, and we'll talk to you soon.
1: Thank you, McGraw. I appreciate it.
0: You got it. Mark Chandler, retired U.S. Marine Corps intelligence officer. And I hear talking heads all the time. This guy is the best. He is able to break it down and explain it to it in a way that makes sense. And it's not partisan in any way, shape, or form. It's just the facts. And wouldn't mind him advising me if I had to make a critical decision. Mark Chandler, our go-to when it comes to this stuff. America at Night, back in a moment.
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0: Was it last Monday? I think it was last Monday when that Kristen Welker interview on Meet the Press sort of blew up and President Trump walked away. And one of my comments was, if he, right, ABC News is, what was his quote? ABC News is crooked, CBS News is crooked, NBC is crooked, the New York Times is crooked, right? Remember that? And I said, well, if it's so crooked, why are you sitting down with NBC News? And then somebody called up and said, Howie Carr said the same thing. Did you notice? And I said, well, why does he sit down with NBC? Why does he bring the New York Times into the White House, into the Oval Office to have a conversation with him? Did you see after President Trump announced that the deal was done with Iran, did you see the first person he called? David Sanger of the New York Times. That's right. He called David Sanger of the New York Times. And so he keeps calling them frauds. He keeps calling them liars and fake news. But he keeps calling. They're the first ones he calls. So he has a love-hate relationship with them, right? They need him. He needs them. All right. Let's remind you.

0: 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All you have to do is text your name to 1-844-2-McGraw, and you can follow along and each get a show update each and every day. 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I'm from San Francisco. 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So he doesn't want the show rundown. However, if you would like the show rundown each and every day, and again, we're going to get guests and people giving benefits and coupons and all that type of stuff as we move on with the show. 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And after the show's over, you can call and leave a voicemail. The new hottest segment is voicemails in that hour number three. Stay right there. We're going to talk Shipwrecked, The Wreck of the Mentor, a great yarn coming up next hour. Our executive director tonight is Alex Hinton. Our engineer tonight is Tom DeLack. I'm McGraw Milhaven. This is America at Night on Westwood One.
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7: The devastating floods in Ohio County, and ceremonies were held in the communities of Tridelphia and Valley Grove, remembering nine lives lost when Wheeling Creek rose quickly from its banks. Pastor Mike Palmer of the Tridelphia United Methodist Church said the community reacted immediately.
8: It had no political backing. 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
9: From ABC News, I'm Stephanie Officer. California's Governor Gavin Newsom says he and his wife are the target of an investigation by President Trump's DOJ.
10: In a video posted on X, California Governor Gavin Newsom blasted the Justice Department investigation into him and his wife, saying he's a political target.
11: Donald Trump isn't just coming after me because of my mean tweets. He's coming after me because I'm considering running for president.
10: Newsom did not specify what the DOJ is allegedly investigating. Sources tell ABC News at least one of the investigations stems from the U.S. Attorney's Office in the Eastern District of California, which covers Sacramento. Michelle Franzen, ABC News.
12: The massive UFC claw is still on the White House South Lawn, a reminder of Sunday night's UFC Fight Night, a spectacle the administration said was meant to celebrate America's 250th, which also happened to fall on President Trump's 80th birthday and Flag Day. ABC's Mary Bruce.
13: The UFC insists they're footing the bill, which topped $60 million. But this event, also a massive marketing opportunity for them. Corporate sponsorships were prominently displayed around the cage. And taxpayer money was spent on Super Bowl-level security provided by the Secret Service.
12: A federal judge has tossed singer Dawn Richard's lawsuit against Sean Diddy Combs, saying most of her abuse claims were not filed in the required year after the alleged events. Go New York, go New York, go! preps continue for the Knicks celebration parade later this week. In honor of their first NBA championship in 53 years, ABC's Aaron Katursky.
14: New York is planning a victory parade after some of the revelry became dangerous with school buses set on fire and a handful of stabbings and shootings. The mayor says there will be no tolerance for violence.
15: We're going to make sure that we take every precaution that this be a safe and joyous moment for New Yorkers.
14: And on Thursday morning, the victory lap in Lower Manhattan, the city will be putting up signs designating the parade route Champions Way, and the mayor will give the Knicks keys to the city.
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12: The Federal Reserve Board is about to open another two-day meeting. This is the first with new chair Kevin Warsh. An interest rate decision comes Wednesday. The NTSB investigation is underway into the skydiving plane crash in Missouri that killed 11 people and the pilot shortly after takeoff.
18: A city official says it appears the pilot may have been trying to make an emergency landing on a flat roadway nearby, but the plane stalled and crashed. Tragically, family members may have witnessed the crash.
19: The NTSB says they're looking to find any data recording devices that might have been on board that plane to see if they can find any more answers in this tragedy.
12: ABC's Matt Rivers. The U.S. Supreme Court has agreed to hear a case next fall about whether states can use juries made up of only 6 people in criminal cases instead of the usual 12. At the center is a Florida chiropractor convicted of practicing with a suspended license who argues a 6-person jury violated his constitutional rights. Well, Los Angeles, get ready for a massive block party. The official America 250 organization is hosting a concert at the Los Angeles Memorial Coliseum July 4th. Headliners include Chris Stapleton, The Smashing Pumpkins, and... Queen Latifah, the one and only, who also serves as host. LA tickets are priced at $17.76, but 5,000 free tickets will be donated to first responders. They go on sale at 10 a.m. I'm Stephanie Officer, ABC News.
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21: The Metro News AccuWeather forecast. Tonight, partly cloudy and comfortable. Lows in the upper 50s. Tuesday, mostly sunny and warm. Highs near 79. Tuesday night, clear and mild. Lows in the mid-60s. Wednesday, sunny and warm. Highs in the low 80s. Thursday, showers and storms likely. Highs near 82. That's the Metro News AccuWeather on 580 WCHS.

Now, it's Red Eye Radio. Gary McNamara and Eric Hurley talk about everything from politics to social issues and news of the day. Whether you're up late or you're just starting

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1: All across America, we are Red Eye Radio. He is Eric Carley, and I'm Gary McNamara. Welcome and good morning.
2: Hello.
1: Well, look, I'm one happy guy.
2: Are you?
1: Yeah, because it's all about my, it's all about me. Gas price on the way in, 308.
2: All right.
1: And my 401k skyrocketed through the roof, so it's just all in my self-interest. Nothing else matters, so I'm happy.
2: I paid $4.09, and I thought, what's going on with this gas station? Don't they know what's going on? Don't they? Are they not reading the news? As if that's how it works. The gas station owner goes in, reads the news. Oh, I guess I need to drop gas prices. I paid $4.09, then I looked at it. It was contains zero ethanol. I thought.
1: Oh, you paid $4.09.
2: Okay, $4.09.
1: Oh, I thought you said
2: yeah.
1: $3.09.
2: No, $4.09.
1: Oh, okay.
2: Yeah. And I was like, okay, all right. I mean, I don't deliberately go looking for no ethanol gasoline, but it's what they had. And my truck was saying, dude, we're not going to go much further. I think I had, I don't know, like 40 miles. I don't know how I missed it. I just wasn't paying attention. A lot of traveling over the last month or two. And I thought, okay, zero ethanol gas. I'm willing to pay extra for that. I really didn't have a choice. I could sit there and let my truck idle until it died. But yeah, I've been paying locally $3.13. I paid $2.99 the other day, but I had a 10-cent discount. So the normal price was $3.09, and I paid $2.99. That was a good deal. I had I think I saved $2.50 or something like that, and I was like, I was freaking out about it. Of course, I drove, 9 hours to get the discount, but that's not the point. Yeah.
1: All right. So this is about 10 minutes for the show and, just thinking, okay, what do I start with? And found an audio cut that made it so I don't have to do any work.
2: Yeah.
1: What do I think of the entire situation?
2: So what did you choose?
1: Meghan McCain's husband.
2: Okay.
1: Ben Domenech basically has our opinion on all of this. And I'll say our because I'm very familiar with your opinion on everything that has been done here and Trump on foreign policy in general. He was on Fox yesterday. Here it is. All right.
2: All right.
1: And I think you'll sit there and go, yeah, I agree. Here we go. Now, it's the full context. It's about a minute and 15 seconds long.
2: Okay.
1: So here we go.
3: This president has been I think he's been the best foreign policy president of my lifetime. I think that he's been incredibly bold. He has used American power to restore our sovereignty, to protect our interests, and to look out for the American people. And I think it was a gutsy call for him to go into Iran when he did. He didn't have to do it, but he did it. He thought it was the right time. And I still think that was the right decision. This deal and everything that we know about it, to the degree that it is being spun in public by this, and behind the scenes by the administration, everything about this deal seems bad to me. It all seems bad. It all seems like a setback. It doesn't seem like it meets any of the measures that the president actually put out there of his goals when it came to this conflict. And look, at some point, this Republican Party needs to decide which kind of foreign policy it's going to have. Is it going to be an America First foreign policy, one that is bold, that uses American power in key moments decisively in order to affect what it wants to achieve? Or are we going to just backslide into being some kind of hillbilly Obama kind of GOP? That is not something that is acceptable to me. It should not be acceptable to Republicans, and it should not be acceptable to any conservative who is interested in the success of America going forward.
2: Yeah, I mean, I think we lined that out on last night's show. I don't see anything positive here. It's the spinning already is becoming weird.
1: Can I ask you this?
2: Yeah.
1: Was when he said hillbilly Obama, was that a shot at J.D. Vance?
2: Well, if J.D. Vance writes a book and then they make a movie, Obama writes a book and then they make a movie on it, it's weird because you and I kind of made a similar comment in the pre-show meeting, and For him to say that, it was like, I don't know where hillbilly came in, but maybe it was.
1: Yeah, that's the first thing I thought. And I don't know if it was before or after J.D. Vance said this yesterday. And this is where, you look at how they're spinning this and you're like, stop. Here's the quote.
2: Yeah.
1: J.D. Vance.
2: Yeah, yeah.
1: Quote, "We are hearing from both Iranian hardliners and political leaders that the past 47 years of hostility with the United States have been a mistake and that it's time to turn a new page," end of quote.
2: This is where you might want to consider writing a second book, Hillbilly Political Eulogy. Because if you believe that, then we need to have a conversation.
1: Well,
2: If you don't believe it and you think other people will believe that about the regime, then we also need to have a conversation.
1: And by the and I noticed the, because you get into the minutia of it, the president and J.D. Vance yesterday saying, and then people are saying the U.S. is going to give them $300 billion. I don't know anybody who has said that have looked at what they've been promoting in this agreement that has said that. This is the investment would be the potential investment of Middle East countries, whatever, and whether it's $12 billion or $25 billion that they're talking about.
2: Iran was saying at one point, I think, $300 billion.
1: No, but it's not U.S. taxpayer dollars. That's what they're trying to make.
2: Right.
1: This is, it's that would be investment that would be done, you know, by the Middle East and whatever. Mm-hmm. Nobody has talked about taxpayer dollars. And mm-hmm. the $12 billion or $25 billion would be releasing assets that, you know, the sanctions have stopped, you know, from going to Iran.
2: Right.
1: Because they've been funding their proxies with that oil money,
2: right,
1: which has been attacking U.S. interests for the longest time.
2: Right.
1: And so when you pay attention to what they're saying, they're really not arguing what the critics are arguing. The critics aren't arguing that it's U.S. taxpayer dollars.
2: So I got to go back and find it. I think it was Jason Chaffetz that said it. I was listening to it on the radio on the 5 on Fox News. First of all, saying he'd been briefed on it. And I thought to myself, well, it sounds like Lindsey Graham hasn't been briefed on it. Why would you be briefed on it? But he said he had been briefed on it and all these things were going to happen. And sanctions wouldn't be lifted without these conditions and everything else. And I thought, well, I guess we'll find out when we read the text. By the way, he also said that we would be getting their uranium. And the U.S. is the only country really equipped to get the uranium. I don't buy it for a second. It may be in the deal. It may be in the language, but I don't buy it for a second that that's actually going to happen and Iran's going to let us get away with it. I could be wrong. If we do get it, which, by the way, is going to be a massive effort given where it is, buried under rubble. Again, we're the only country that's fully capable of actually going in and getting it. And if that's the case, that will be a very interesting set of events. I don't believe it because I don't believe Iran. I don't trust Iran. You know, if this is Iran on its knees and Ayatollah Jr. is on his last breath and the IRGC is almost ready to give up, but first of all, I don't know that any of this is true, and I don't think the IRGC is ready to give up. I think it's what you said. I think they look at this and say, we're going to die one way or the other. So we're going to go down fighting. But if that's, you know, if that's the case and they're looking at giving up or we come in and take them out, this is all unicorn territory. I don't expect that to be in the language. Contingencies, I do. Show me those contingencies. And if there are so many contingencies the way it was lined out by, again, I think it was Jason Chaffetz that said it. I wasn't watching it on TV. I was listening to it on the radio. If there are so many contingencies, then is it really a deal? It's not a deal until each of those contingencies is met.
1: Oh, yeah. And as we mentioned yesterday, look, part of the problem is, you know, because you're seeing some of the influencers come on and say, well, you really don't know what's in. Look, we're going by what the administration has said and what the possibilities are. And yeah. I think every single Republican conservative outlet has said, release it.

0: in the history of all peace deals.
1: Yeah.
0: We know how Trump, we know how he reacts to these particular things. There's a lot of Republicans yesterday saying, wow, he's getting out of the country very quickly here.
2: Mm-hmm.
0: And he's letting J.D. Vance do it. Then the stories are out there, and they're not denying it, that Ratcliffe against the deal, Rubio against the deal,
2: mm-hmm.
0: and who else? Am I missing here? There's somebody else.
2: There was Rubio. Who'd we mention the other day? Rubio.
0: Oh, and Hegseth.
2: And Hegseth.
0: And Hegseth. Yeah. All, you know, all against the deal. And Ratcliffe saying, look, the fact that they're saying they don't want to have nuclear weapons, they're lying to you, Mr. President.
2: Yeah. Right.
0: They don't mean it.
2: Right.
0: And then so much of this is the president back and forth. One day saying, you know, they really want to work with us. Both parties want a deal to work this out to get rid of the nuclear weapons. Then the next day, I'm being played for a sucker.
2: Yeah.
0: Because
2: yeah.
0: were is he. Yeah. He's yeah. the only one.
2: Right.
0: So he's saying, I'm being played for a sucker. And the next day, the exact next day, well, we really believe that the Iranians want a deal. You look like an idiot. I'm sorry. You can be the most loyal Trump fan out there. This is completely, totally unacceptable statements contradicting themselves from the president. Now, I'll say this. You may have the majority, because the majority of America was against this. His poll numbers might go up with gasoline prices going down.
2: Could be.
0: To us, this is not about poll numbers. And I was kidding when I started the show by basically saying, well, I'm doing fine. Gasoline prices went down. My 401k was booming yesterday, as if that's how I'm going to judge it, you know, by monetary things. And I'm not. I look at this the same way I look at 9/11, the same way I look at radical Islam and Andrew McCarthy yesterday. either the president doesn't grasp or can't be bothered to address the regime's ideology, a core principle of Sharia supremacism, including Iran's Shiite version, is that lying to the enemy is a key part of the warfare.
2: Yeah.
0: War is deception, is what they believe. This, for example, is why, even as the overwhelming evidence shows it was advancing its nuclear weapon program, the regime insisted that its leader, the now departed Ayatollah, had issued a Sharia law edict against nuclear weapons. This would have been hilarious had not the Obama administration adopted it as part of its rationalization for their joint comprehensive plan of action.
2: Right.
0: It is a longstanding position of the of American administrations of both parties to pretend that the Iranians negotiate in good faith and are serious about it. The Trump administration is no different. In fact, Vice President J.D. Vance is crowing that the incumbent administration negotiates directly with the regime. We are evidently to celebrate that they now lie to our faces rather than through intermediaries. Wow, that's progress.
2: Yeah.
0: Since the administration is trying to dizzy us with the spin about the MOU instead of just showing us, that's the memorandum of understanding,
2: yeah.
0: instead of us just showing it, it's more important to understand this is not an agreement. The MOU is an agreement to talk about the eventual agreement and talk and talk and talk, as the Iranians have mastered doing, rather than making binding commitments on matters vital to American interests. The only thing that seems clear is that the world's leading state sponsor of anti-American terrorism is going to get lots of money. We might even analyze it to the pallets of cash for nothing more than opening the Strait of Hormuz, mm-hmm. which Iran had not closed until Trump decided to launch a war. He had no intention of fighting to victory and to wave off advisors who warned him that Iran could close the strait. The figure under discussion is $24 billion up front. We've also heard of 12. And then before we get to the astronomical sums down the line on this score, and this is what we talked about earlier, the Washington Free Beacon's Adam Credo reports the Trump White House emphasis that Iran is merely getting its own money back, not American taxpayer funds. How stupid do they think we are? Iran's funds are

0: frozen based on sanctions imposed in part due to its terrorist support. In addition to its nuclear weapons work, its ballistic missile work, its human rights abuses, and targeting U.S. military and civilian vessels on the high sea. If the U.S. could keep funds from Iran, but is now instead allowing funds to be paid to Iran, that is material support to a state sponsor of terrorism, which the Iranian regime has been since the early 80s under a formal State Department designation. That, you know, basically says it all. And when you get to the point of the minutia, they can't back it up. And that's why you have J.D. Vance going on things like Megyn Kelly.
1: Yeah, right. Yeah. It's this whole thing is, I mean, it reeks of FUBAR.
0: And part of the frustrating part of it is when Ben Domenech talked about the fact of, because we did, how much we have respected Trump's foreign policy. And it's like, this is a different person.
1: No, it is.
0: You know what?
1: It's as if Obama's in the Oval Office advising him and Biden.
0: And then talking about the fact that we can be economic partners and whatever, right after he said, boy, they're playing me for a sucker. And then you put out statements that back up your earlier statement that you're being played for a sucker.
1: Right. And you're going to sign it.
0: Right.
1: Or J.D. Vance's.
0: No, they've already signed it.
1: Yeah.
0: It was signed on Sunday.
1: Electronically. Yeah.
0: We are Red Eye Radio.
1: Brought to you by Hotshot Secret.
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0: We are Red Eye Radio. He's Eric Carlin. I'm Gary McNamara. I'm amazed over the last 36 hours how few posts he put out, the president put out on True Social.
1: Yeah.
0: About the deal.
1: Yeah.
0: He's not out there bragging about it on True Social. The only thing is he brought up the, we're not paying them $300 billion. Nobody said they were.
1: Right.
0: Nobody said we were paying them. That wasn't the point.
1: Right.

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0: They made the playoffs. 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
1: And he is Eric Carley, and I'm Gary McNamara. Welcome and good morning. Thank you for being here. Hillbilly Eric is over there eating his beef jerky.
2: I love beef jerky, man. I got two bags of it too.
1: I'm sitting here and I'm like, what's that smell? I mean, oh, man. You know what it was? It was like a smell from my youth because I haven't had beef jerky in the longest time. And I'm like, what are you eating over there?
2: Oh man. I had brisket for lunch and I ate so much brisket. I mean, I consumed a significant part of a cow. And it was great. And I thought, I'm gonna continue that. My heart doctor is probably not listening right now. Let me rephrase that. I really hope my heart doctor is not listening right now. Dr. Stone, if you're out there, I was just kidding.
1: It's low carb, right? It's some beef jerky. Well, the brisket may not be.
2: Yeah, but it's the brisket's high in fat. I mean, it's a good fat
1: too. I need a little fat.
2: I
1: could go for a little bit.
2: There's one barbecue place we go to where my wife, when she gets a chopped sandwich, she doesn't like it very fatty. And most places, you can tell them, hey, I don't want it very fatty, or I want it pretty fatty. And man, there's this one place that will load it up. I love the fat. And so one time they said, fatty sandwich? I thought they were calling me fatty sandwich. Like, oh, they mean my meal's ready. Okay. So, yeah, I'm loving the beef these days.

0: It's not cheap, but man, it's good.
1: All right, so getting back to the Iran thing, we had said last week, we said here are the possibilities where the president would go, and where the president is going is what we thought was the number one way he would go.
0: Yeah, right.
1: We figured that he would back off on it. And who is this here? Is this Gerald Baker? No, editorial board, Wall Street Journal. Trump's willingness to use military force when no one else would has set back Iran's nuclear program, military, and industrial base. The result is not Obama deal 2.0 because, unlike 2015, Iran's key nuclear facilities are in rubble, and its enrichment of uranium has been halted for the first time in 20 years. The media critics and Democrats who now savage the president would have stood by while the nuclear bomb became exactly the way it came to be, just like it did in North Korea. But there's no denying that Mr. Trump is retreating from his main goals as political pressure is built at home, and finishing the job requires greater military risk. Despite Israel's urging, he never authorized a mission to seize Iran's enriched uranium. He never tried to reopen the Strait of Hormuz by force. Those who say Mr. Trump had no alternative to this retreat ignore the U.S. blockade was squeezing Iran more by the day, while Iran's blockade was leaking. Mr. Trump simply didn't want to endure higher oil prices for longer. This is his choice, not a strategic imperative. The new deal extends the ceasefire for another 60 days, though our guess is it will be renewed, perhaps many times. The U.S. blockade will end as Iran demines the strait on a timetable so traffic can be unrestricted. This seems to be Mr. Trump's goal, which will mean lower gasoline prices before the midterm election. But Iran says Hormuz will not return to the status quo, and it claims it will charge a fee, not toll. Where's John Roberts here? It will charge fees, not tolls.
0: But is it a tax?
1: As if that's more than a Semitic difference.
0: Right.
1: And that the administration, that was the thing, too. You had, well, eventually we're going to get to tolls, and the president came out again and said, no, there will be no tolls. Well, yeah, because it's fees, not tolls. Don't play Democrat games, for God's sakes. The full memorandum of understanding text has not been released, and Mr. Trump says some of it is a little conceptual, which is the problem. It would defer most matters of the nuclear program to 60 days, more 60 days more of talks with oil and other sanctions relief along the way in exchange for diplomatic progress. This linkage is crucial, but pushing off the most difficult nuclear issues in talks with dishonorable people who don't deal in good faith, as the president called them on Friday, does not inspire confidence. If the regime will not agree to dismantle its nuclear program now, why would it do so after weeks of oil exports, money coming in, and other relief? A strong nuclear deal is not hard to define. Zero uranium enrichment and plutonium reprocessing. No stockpile of enriched uranium. All relevant nuclear facilities, centrifuges, and manufacturing sites dismantled. Complete disclosure and unrestricted inspections. That's it. Any Iran statement that it doesn't seek the bomb is meaningless. So, Mr. President, please stop saying that. And Mr. Vice President, please stop saying that. Especially after you admitted you're being played for suckers. You said it. We're judging you by the statements. We're judging this administration by the statements that they have made that contradict themselves day in and day out on this.
0: Well, here's the thing. Essentially, if you read through the garbage of this whole thing, this is an understanding to continue the talks.
1: Yeah.
0: By their own definition of what they're saying. The plan is to keep the current force posture during the 60-day negotiations, a senior U.S. official told reporters on a call on Monday. This is from FoxNews.com. We hope to draw them down, but we're not doing that yet. The key part of that is the 60-day negotiations, because it's being presented as if it's a deal. It's not a deal, which is why they have to call it a memorandum of understanding. And the problem I have with that name, memorandum of understanding, or MOU, which sounds like a really horrible university. Sounds like where you go to study to be one of the three stooges.
1: Hey, Mo.
0: Why I oughta 101. The problem is that it doesn't change anything. It only continues the talks for 60 days. And Israel has come out and said, well, we're going to continue to defend ourselves. We have to. We're here. We're here in the Middle East, and we cannot sit here and not defend ourselves. Because, you know, there was the media really making the obvious observation, and I heard it from different media groups, Fox News, CNN, MS used to be, or whatever they're called, and they all put out basically the same thing, you know, and it's, again, just a memorandum of understanding, a 60-day period where nothing is really going to change. And they were talking about, and they made the point, they all made the point, Israel could, you know, throw a wrench into this whole thing by defending them. You know, I'm phrasing the defending themselves. They said by attacking if they're attacked. Well, they right. have to defend themselves. There's no way around that. And they're going to do that. Netanyahu said it. I haven't seen the deal. I don't know if anybody's seen. Here's my question. Has Trump seen the deal?
1: Well, you know, that part of the thing that you saw yesterday were some Trump supporters talking about the fact, well, they haven't released a deal, so we need to be quiet on it. Everything that we're judging the administration by are the things that they have said that does not instill confidence.
0: Right.
1: I haven't seen the text, neither have you.
0: Right.
1: But they have promoted it, and they're out actively promoting it, and we're basing our opinion based on what J.D. Vance and the president are actually saying.
0: Right.
1: And the things that they're saying don't make any sense.
0: Well, if they did an e-sign on over the weekend, then it tells me that all parties have agreed to certain things. Tell us what those are.
1: Right. Exactly. Tell us what it is. That's not, you know, and to sit there and say, well, you shouldn't judge it because the text isn't out there. We can certainly judge the president by what he says every day when he contradicts himself, and J.D. Vance when he comes out with asinine statements like every single war has been a negotiation, including World War II. That was unconditional surrender.
0: Right.
1: When you make statements like that, and when you make statements, you know, that show we believe exactly what this regime is saying. You know, they told us they don't want, they believe the last 47 years was a mistake. And when you understand Sharia supremacism as we do, you look like idiots and you admit you've been playing. The administration, Trump admitted he was being played for a sucker.
0: Yeah.
1: And then his administration puts out statements that back up the fact that we're being played for suckers again, and we're buying it.
0: Yeah. Yeah.
1: Because you can't defend the things that J.D. Vance has said, and then the only thing that they did was they go after, you know, the minutia of like, and then we hear $300 billion, U.S. taxpayer dollars aren't going. We didn't say U.S. payer tax. Nobody has made that argument.
0: Nope.
1: You're putting out a straw man out there. It's the investment. It's the possibility of massive investment when that, whatever that number would be. It's the fact of the imagery. You electronically sign the deal. That's enough. You don't need to sit with members that are represent the Iranian, the Iranian Guard, Revolutionary Guard, and stand and shake hands with them. You look like, again, like you're a sucker that you admitted you are.
0: Yeah. And that they're in control.
1: Right. And so, yeah, when we see the deal, we'll comment on that. We're commenting on, and they're criticizing people for saying, well, so this is in the deal? Because this was sources say, no, that's not in the deal. We didn't say that. We said the investment, we know that the sanctions are being, if the sanctions come off, they get their money back. That's been the whole point. We know it's not U.S. taxpayer dollars. Why are you saying that? Why are you putting that straw man out there?
0: Well, how are you promoting that it's a good thing? It's already been e-signed, but you're not letting anybody see it.
1: Yeah.
0: If it's a good thing, promote the daylights out of it and put it out everywhere. You would have put it out over the weekend after it was e-signed. You put it out to the media. Here's what's in the deal. Because you know it's going to be shredded.
1: We are Red Eye Radio.
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0: We are on our radio. He's Eric Carly, and I'm Gary McNamara. Welcome and good morning. Thanks so much for being here this morning. Yeah, so just to the administration, please stop it. I mean, you're sending J.D. Vance out there. He's doing the circuit, you know, going to be talking about the deal and everything else. And then when people have questions and you start putting out things and people start saying, okay, let's analyze what you've said here, to come back and say then, well, wait a minute, the text isn't out there. Well, then don't be out there promoting something if the text doesn't exist.
1: Yeah, don't say anything until you release the text.
0: Right. Don't play that game.
1: If it's already signed, why can't we see it?
0: Yeah.
1: What are you hiding?
0: It's been signed. The deal.
1: Because you're not going to change the text of it. Are you going to? Are you going to omit some of it when you release it? Are you going to release it in batches? I mean, this is beyond bad in how it's being handled. There should have been a text posted on social media by the president after it was signed. Boom. Here it is. Also at whitehouse.gov. Boom. Here it is. Why not? Ask yourself why it wouldn't be. Why wouldn't that be the case? They're promoting, I don't know how many elements of it. Let's see it in its own words. Let's see what you signed.
0: By the way, did you see what the president said yesterday? That I had no intention of ever having regime change. People are like, stop it.
1: Well, yeah, because, you know, the other day, it was last week. You know, the regime that Obama was dealing with, those were bad people, but this is the best regime I've seen yet. And I'm thinking, are you kidding me?
0: Yeah, I know.
1: Are you kidding me?
0: But right after he said, I'm being played for a sucker.
1: I know.
0: By the Iranians.
1: It's over the place.
0: Yeah, I know.
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2: From ABC News, I'm Stephanie Officer. President Trump made his grand entrance at the G7 summit in France Monday, touting his new agreement with Iran, though many questioned what differences were from the last agreement signed in 2015. ABC's Rachel Scott.
3: Iran already agreed not to possess nuclear weapons as part of its deal with the Obama administration, which President Trump tore up in his first term. Former President Obama speaking with ABC's Robin Roberts before the deal was announced.
4: You spent a lot of time during your pregnancy wrestling with the threat of a nuclear Iran. How do you think things are being handled right now there?
5: It is doubtful that any agreement that arises is going to be significantly different or a significant improvement from the deal that we had in the first place.
2: And with that news, gas prices have started to drop. But until the Strait of Hormuz is fully reopened again, some prices remain unpredictable. In Ohio, where gas hovers around $4.08 a gallon, Bryce Borton says he's now more considerate about using his car.
6: Say I do think about it before I take any superfluous trips or take any additional trips. You know, I do take gas into consideration as where I didn't used to.
2: In Wisconsin, Ridgeland Farms, the site of recent violent protests, announced they are closing and selling its remaining 475 beagles to Florida's Big Dog Ranch Rescue. Big Dog Ranch Rescue founder Lori Simmons says the remaining puppies will be released over the next 6 weeks.
7: They will be loved on, medically treated, spayed and neutered, learned to walk on a leash, and placed on a path to adoption in loving homes across this country.
2: The group bought about 1,500 of the farm's more than 2,000 beagles in April for an undisclosed price. Ridgeland Farms has asked the years-long harassment campaign targeting the research facility to stop. You're listening to ABC News.
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2: Federal health officials are recalling a prescription medication used to treat depression and anxiety. The FDA recalling duloxetine, commonly known as Cymbalta, because it may contain a cancer-causing substance. Some 20 million Americans remain under flood watches through at least Wednesday. Texas is already hard hit.
10: In Waco, Texas,
11: cars floating next to Interstate 35.
10: Water pouring over the barrier separating the highway.
11: First responders using boats and wading through deep water to get to drivers.
10: First responders rescuing dozens of drivers in and around San Antonio. At least one person reported missing in the area. Floodwaters inundating the Houston area.
12: Some areas could see up to 10 inches of rain before this storm passes through us later this week.
2: That's ABC's Melissa Adon. Majority Leader John Thune has spoken with Senator Mitch McConnell, who was hospitalized for an unknown reason Sunday morning. Thune says McConnell sounded good and wants to be back at work. He deferred to McConnell staff about when the 84-year-old will return to Capitol Hill. Well, Mayor Zoran Mamdani is predicting Thursday's NBA championship parade for the New York Knicks could be the largest in New York City history.
13: We want to make sure that we're building a parade that can really meet this moment in terms of how much it means to our city, and also ensuring that we're taking every single step to keep New Yorkers safe as they do that.
2: And Mamdani is encouraging fans to come as early as they possibly can. The parade steps off at 10 a.m. Eastern. I'm Stephanie Officer, ABC News.
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15: The Metro News AccuWeather forecast. Tonight, partly cloudy and comfortable. Lows in the upper 50s. Tuesday, mostly sunny and warm. Highs near 79. Tuesday night, clear and mild. Lows in the mid-60s. Wednesday, sunny and warm. Highs in the low 80s. Thursday, showers and storms likely. Highs near 82. That's the Metro News AccuWeather on 580 WCHS.

0: Now, it's Red Eye Radio. Gary McNamara and Eric Hurley talk about everything from politics to social issues and news of the day. Whether you're up late or you're just starting your day, welcome to the show. From the Relief Factor Studios, this is Red Eye Radio.
1: All across America, we are Red Eye Radio. He is Eric Hurley and I'm Gary McNamara. Actually, the biggest controversy yesterday, forget about the MOU. Forget about that. Forget about, you know, gas prices already. I saw, you know, coming down or prices in general or inflation or anything else out there. This really was the thing that infuriated the left yesterday. And this was the, you know, the match at the White. When I say match, I don't mean soccer, football, whatever.
2: Yeah.
1: It was the match on the White House lawn.
2: Right.
1: The UFC fighter. Josh Hockett, after winning, said this. Are you ready?
2: Okay,
1: Here we go. All right, here we go. This is the big controversy from yesterday. Are you ready?
2: Okay.
1: All right.
3: Michelle Obama is a man. Am I right, America?
1: Now, here's the thing. And because I didn't see any of it, I could care less. You know. Whatever, I'm not like the left. I mean, the left attempting to define what the culture of the White House should be, which of course is ridiculous. Bringing it back to the 19th century, like when Teddy Roosevelt had boxing in the White House. This is modern society. What we need is like Biden had topless people walking around.
2: Yeah, exactly. It's like,
1: and then Hillary Clinton.
2: Yeah.
1: That's just embarrassing the White House. Your husband?
2: Yeah.
1: We want to get into that one.
2: What he did in the Oval Office?
1: But here's a question that I have, because we're always trying to figure out the rules of the left.
2: Uh-huh.
1: If you can't define a woman, it means you can't define a man. So if you allege that somebody is a man or a woman and you're on the left, why do you find that insulting if you can't define what the insult is? Because you can't define the term.
2: Right. What are you angry about?
1: Yes. Are you angry because Michelle Obama has not come out and said, I am a woman, and therefore you cannot judge her gender / sexuality?
2: Right.
1: We're trying to figure out the rules, but the fact that the ring was sponsored by Bud Light, what the hell's going on there?
2: Yeah. No, that controversy thing is over.
1: Well, and then I would have to ask the question about the fighters.
2: Mm-hmm.
1: Josh, I mean, with Bud Light surrounding him as he's saying Michelle Obama is a man.
2: Mm-hmm.
1: Is that an approval thing? Is it a disapproval because of Bud Light?
2: Yeah.
1: And their previous support.
2: Even Kid Rock is back to drinking Bud Light. He said he dropped it like real quick. He said it was a joke in the moment. And for me, I was over it. And it's, you know, it's the beer I drink.
1: So okay. I'm thinking that was an indication that the White House now supports the radical transgender movement, right? They're in agreement with Democrats, so why would they be upset?
2: I don't think there's a reason to be upset.
1: So we're just trying to figure out the rules.
2: Yeah.
1: If you can't define a woman,
2: we just can't ask questions.
1: Right, you can't define a man.
2: Yeah,
1: right. So if you can't define the term, why is saying Michelle Obama is a man an insult?
2: Right. Yeah, what are you upset about exactly?
1: Explain the rules to us.
2: Yeah, what are you upset about exactly?
1: Yes, exactly. What is the part that makes it an insult?
2: Right.
1: This is so much fun.
2: You know, this is the conundrum they create. This is on them. Their rule book changes every day. We're just asking what today's rules are.
1: this is what we, you know, this is the difference between us and Scott Pelley. We are always mega curious.
2: Right.
1: We're trying to understand the left.
2: We're not in awe or impressed by Andrew McCabe and his ability to carefully phrase what he was saying to me. I'm like, dude, you're a dork. Are you kidding me?
1: Boy, that
2: former top official from the FBI is carefully phrasing what he says. I was very impressed by his school. Yeah, that's also the skills of a very good liar. I almost believed Eric did play with Aerosmith. He said it so confidently.
1: Now, I do remember. Now, maybe there is some justification, but I'm going back to early 1960s mentality.
2: Okay. I can't go there because I wasn't born yet.
1: When,
2: go ahead.
1: Then I remember the neighbor across the street and my brother were teasing me. By saying, Gary, with the cute little dimples and the curly Q in your hair, and called me a femme. Remember that, when that was an insult? You're a femme. I'm not a woman. You're a femme.
2: You know, I guess that insult was gone by the time.
1: Yeah, it was big when I was in the 60s.
2: Yeah, that was supposed to.
1: I can still remember.
2: Right.
1: You know, and it wasn't even the femme that bothered me so much. It was my brother and Dave from across the street. Boy, he would just be dying laughing if Dave, I haven't seen Dave in years. He'd be dying laughing. Gary with the cute little dimples and the curly Q. Now, I felt a rage that I have only felt when I had the rage of a serial killer because I couldn't hit the ball with a stick on the golf course.
2: Then you cried and your mascara ran. And you said, I'm not a femme.
1: No, I can still remember. I ran. So I must have been probably out of 7 or 8. And I ran back in the house, and my mother got me some ginger ale, and I laid down on her lap, and we watched TV.
2: Yeah.
1: A very feminine action by me.
2: I was going to say, were you watching soap operas? Was mom watching her stories?
1: No. You know what was on that night?
2: Huh?
1: Billy Graham. I remember that. Billy Graham was on.
2: Well, there you go. That's legitimate.
1: Right.
2: Right there. Yeah. All right.
1: But, there's... So, you know, maybe the outrage is justified, but
2: so
1: by...
2: So were you a religious femme? How did that... How did that work out? Faithful Femmes. That's the name.
1: Faithful.
2: That's not the name of my next band, but that's the name of some band.
1: There was a band.
2: Was it the Violent Femmes?
1: The Violent Femmes. There was a band called the Femmes that used to play at the CBGBs of Buffalo, which was the Continental way back then.
2: The Faithful Femmes.
1: The Faithful Femmes.
2: Have a bunch of candles on stage and the whole thing. Yeah. Yeah.
1: You know, I don't know how to end this.
2: Well, I don't know.
1: I don't know how to come. I don't know if there's a completion of this thought
2: No, here's the thing. But don't we live in a world of incomplete thoughts?
1: Yes.
2: And inconsistent thoughts?
1: Our job now is
2: not just wading through the garbage. It's wading through the garbage from everybody. It's from everybody. And I'm thinking to myself, you know, because I've always been one of these people that I don't trust anyone fully. I ask my mom for picture ID every time, but it's you got to trust but verify. That's what I was told. And so it's getting so bizarre that I trust nothing. You know, I mean, again, if what was said on The Five yesterday is true, and I believe it was Jason Chaffetz, again, I wasn't watching TV, I was listening to it on the radio, saying, well, this is, you know, I've been briefed, and this is what's going to happen. And part of that is we're going to get the uranium. And I've said two things have to happen. Regime has to be gone. Uranium has to be ours. Full stop. Done. I mean, no other exceptions. No exceptions to those items. And if that's the case, you know, I said to you during the break, look, if it turns out we get full possession of their uranium, that will be a big plus. I won't say that will be a win. It will be a win in their efforts to one day get a nuclear weapon, no doubt. And I think we've had a couple of wins along the way already to delay that effort. Well, it still leaves this, you know, big, what's this investment that's going to come about for Iran, which, again, the money will be controlled by the regime, which there is no doubt, no doubt, no doubt they'll use to fund their proxies. And I can't see a deal that's going to be acceptable that leaves the regime in place. And I don't see the regime standing down. What I see is a deal here that is, and they've, by their own admissions, gives us 60 days to talk. You've been talking for longer than that already.

0: and themselves? I mean, that's the whole point. I don't see anything binding here because nobody trusts Iran.
1: Well, but the point is, if Israel attacks, will the United States? Or the United States just not do anything? Will the United States blame Israel?
0: I'm guessing before November 3rd, the U.S. won't do anything. I mean, I think the U.S. would defend their own assets in that region.
1: Well, as we said last week, that was our, what the president is doing was our, what we believe would be the top option politically for him, that he would back off and take the hit. And
0: well, he's trying, yes.
1: Since the, well, no, I mean, you're going to split the base on it.
0: Mm-hmm.
1: But overall, remember, the majority of the country, it was like 65-35 against being in this war to begin with. So politically, it could be, as we talked about last week, could be advantageous for him. And if gas prices come down, now the other thing, though, he's going hog wild now on new tariffs.
0: Mm-hmm.
1: So whether you're going to see a reduction in just gas prices and other things, you know, who knows? But I'll tell you this, I mean, when you look at one of the things that we talked about, and I remember you were really, really on it, was in the second term, we were afraid. And part of it was Ivanka's influence on him
0: mm-hmm.
1: back in the first term.
0: On
1: liberal domestic issues. And
0: yeah.
1: Our concern was always that Trump would go back to a lot of his liberal roots.
0: Right.
1: And when you look for example about how he wants equity in companies, which is completely unacceptable.
0: Right.
1: Completely unacceptable. When you look at the labor deal that I hope gets destroyed in the Senate, but the House passed, that Trump is ready to sign, mm-hmm. that will basically make it so the union has the advantage in any new company that has a union will have to go to binding arbitration within 120 days if they can't come to a contract, which means if they say our health care, you know, should contain abortion, mm-hmm. that the company would be forced, even if they were against abortion, to agree to that. But it right. takes the worker out of the deal. You know, and, you know, this is a kind of, you know, there's a lot of the Josh Hawley liberalism, you know, populist yeah. liberalism in the yeah. Republican Party now. Yeah. You know, the president, remember, the president was also talking about, you know, credit card, interest rates to 10% like Josh Hawley's doing.
0: Mm-hmm.
1: You see a lot of liberalism now leaking into the president's second term.
0: Mm-hmm.
1: And yeah. that was our fear. And we had expressed it, you know, even after voting for him, you know, for a second term.
0: Mm-hmm.
1: We always thought that would be our fear.
0: Yeah.
1: And in a lot of cases with a lot of what they're doing, it's, you know, pure tariffs. The way he's doing the tariffs, he's not doing the tariffs selectively. The way he's doing the tariffs is the Bernie Sanders belief.
0: Yeah. Right.
1: It's Bernie Sanders stuff.
0: Well, Bernie Sanders in 2016 said,
1: yeah.
0: I agree with Mr. Trump on tariffs.
1: Right, exactly. And so, you know, that's a concern that I've always had. And, you know, I'm not saying that this is part of the liberalism, but the because he's trying to lower gas prices and we figured he would do this, then you shouldn't have gone in February.
0: Right.
1: You might have done the
0: block. If you didn't think you could
1: might have done the blockade first, done right. all of that, and right. wait till after the election to do it. Still do the blockade, sanctions, whatever. But you went in, and the goal was, the audio cut was all over. The president saying, and when we finish the job, the Iranian people can take over their own country.
0: Mm-hmm.
1: That was the implication. We're going for regime change. And by taking out really the first 2 to 3 levels of the government consistently over that period of time, you were going for regime change. To now say that you weren't.
0: Yeah, right.
1: It's
0: ridiculous. And
1: it's
0: to not, compliment the current regime.
1: Right, it's not believable.
0: It's right. not.
1: No. We are Red Eye Radio.
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3: As observed during the recent roundtable on American agriculture in Wisconsin by Badger State meat processor and National Football League Hall of Fame offensive lineman Joe Thomas.
4: As a farm-to-table beef producer, we see one of the biggest bottlenecks in our country is the lack of small packing and processing plants.
3: That is where increasing federal support for small and very small meat and poultry processing plants through the recently announced USDA Small Processors Action Plan comes in.
5: Providing customer service and and technical assistance to these plants when needed so that they can continue to operate and FSIS doesn't have any barriers to them in meeting our food safety standards.

0: Undersecretary for Food Safety Bindi Brashear says the plan's focus points include improved USDA customer service and responsiveness to processor requests, clearer language of requirements, and easier navigation of USDA systems and reducing regulatory burdens. I'm Rod Bain reporting for the U.S. Department of Agriculture in Washington, D.C.
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11: 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Pastor Mike Palmer of the Tridelphia United Methodist Church said the community reacted immediately.
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0: We are What I Radio. He's Eric Carlin. I'm Gary McNamara. Welcome and good morning.
1: You know, it was interesting. I just the back and forth here, between Republicans and supporters of Trump. I saw somebody call Mark Levin a rhino yesterday. So it's like,
0: wow. Holy cow. Really? It's getting that bad?
1: Well, look, say what you want about Mark. And by the way, he's a colleague of ours and in the past has been very complimentary of what we do.
0: Right.
1: Mark says what he believes.
0: And we might reciprocate if he just gets his stuff together on the radio. Mark, shape it up, buddy.
1: No, Mark has always been consistent of what he believes.
0: Yeah. Yeah,
1: I think he posted something the other day that I read, but when I saw it, somebody called.
0: Oh, he's great.
1: He goes, you're just a rhino. You've got TDS. That's how bizarre it's getting right now.
0: Yeah. Mark now, Levin has TDS. Okay.
1: Right. So I got to get a kick out of that. I mean,
0: yeah.
1: It's like we said a long time ago when someone said, you guys are rhinos. We go, absolutely. Well, number one, you know, I'm an independent and so are you. I vote in the state of Texas. I've only voted in Republican primaries. I still have never voted for a Democrat. But if I was a Republican, absolutely, I'd be a rhino. I'm way more conservative than where the Republican Party is going.
0: Yeah.
1: You know, we've said that for the longest time.
0: Yeah, because if you call me a Republican, I almost feel that's an insult these days. How dare you?

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1: And he's Eric Carly, and I'm Gary McNamara. Is it a smart political narrative for the Democrats to be going after Elon Musk and trillionaires and billionaires and all that other neat stuff? Interesting story from the elections last week that came out of San Francisco. We'll have the details on what the voters refused to pass coming up in just a minute.
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1: We spent some time talking about the whole Elon Musk thing because over the weekend, to me, that was, you know, besides the MOU, you know, the Memorandum of Understanding, that was really the biggest story. Mm-hmm. And it was the whole Elon Musk thing and being a trillionaire and the left just going bonkers on social media. You know, how do we tax this? How do we tax this? And we never brought it up, and I thought it was interesting, especially after this past weekend, that in San Francisco, the Proposition D, known as the Overpaid CEO Act, would have changed the basis for the city's existing top

0: executive pay tax from the median pay of the business employees in San Francisco to all employees, regardless of the location. They wanted to expand. They already have a tax that does tax to do it, but they wanted to expand it and raise another $300 million. It was turned down. Like 53 and a half to 47 something. Or whatever it was.
1: Right.
0: But that was turned down. And we remember in L.A. there was a business tax or a corporate tax that they wanted to pass back in 2020. That went down to defeat. That was part of those propositions that we looked at and said, why are people on the left voting like conservatives, but voting for people that disagree with how they actually vote on the issues?
1: Right.
0: And we've talked about personalities. And if you've listened to this show long enough, we don't play the tribalism at all. We don't care. We don't care whether you're... We don't care about the... We care about all people. But politically, we don't care. We care about the issues. Yeah. Because the people come and go.
1: Yeah.
0: We know. How do we know? Well, I haven't come and gone yet, but I'll be going soon.
1: That went south quickly.
0: I don't mean...
1: Run.
0: You know,
1: go find the defibrillator.
0: No, I meant in life. You
1: okay.
0: Know, that's, we all come and then we all go.
1: Well.
0: We care about...
1: Should we call a doctor?
0: No, I'm fine.
1: Okay.
0: And I'm not quitting. I'm doing projects. My house is 20 years old. As I was telling you, there's a bunch of stuff I'm having done. I need to continue working.
1: Oh, please. My house was born in 1968. And I do say born because it's a living, breathing
0: home. It's a living, breathing home.
1: Yeah. Based on all the drafts in the house. Yeah, it's breathing for sure.
0: We spent a lot on that. And actually, in fact, yesterday I asked the question, because it just fascinates me. And I wish that liberals would actually be willing to explain why they think what they think.
1: Yeah.
0: Because a lot of times we have to guess, because when you try to talk, all you do is get screaming back and you're a Hitler and you're this and you're that and you're this or you're, whatever the label is.
1: Right.
0: And there's really a ton of curiosity from both of us. And we asked the question yesterday, do they really believe that the amount of money is finite? That they do. Do they actually believe that? And so if they see that he's got $1 trillion, that's $1 trillion that somebody else doesn't have. And I found it interesting that Mark Cuban, who voted in campaign for Kamala, was out there explaining how you become a billionaire and how you become a trillionaire. Because other people invest their money in you,
1: right?
0: Because they wish to they wish to be better off in life. Mm-hmm. And as he said, you know, when these things happen, you know, the IPOs or the you know, they open up, people get the stock. Well, there's some after the SpaceX, we'll see. Some people get the stock based on the imagery of it. But that's not the majority of people. The majority of people get in the stock market to make money.
1: Right.
0: You can't look at everybody's motivation, because you'll always find a minority of people who are like, what are you, nuts?
1: Yeah.
0: But even a lot of times people want, even if they invest their money irresponsibly, it's because they think they can get rich quick.
1: Yeah.
0: You know?
1: Yeah.
0: And it's like, no, sorry, you can't.
1: Right.
0: But, you know, you look at gambling. People believe, oh, I can beat the odds.
1: Mm-hmm.
0: Well, probably not a smart investment. And so...
1: Yeah, but you wait. It's going to be.
0: Exactly.
1: As the gambler in the family. I look at the Powerball. It gets up to $500 million. I'm like, you know how many scratch-offs that would buy? I'm a genius when it comes to money.
0: Just, you made me think about this, and I have to bring it up again, because still, it is the definition of greed.
1: What's that?
0: The definition of greed is not companies trying to make a legitimate profit. The definition of greed is not Elon Musk.
1: Right.
0: The definition of greed is, if you look at the vast majority of billionaires, they're working all the time. It wasn't even about the money. The definition of greed is the woman in Dallas who, this is goes back 10, 15 years, embezzled $250,000 from her employer and then spent the $250,000 on lottery tickets.
1: Mm, yeah. Right.
0: That's the definition of greed.
1: Right. Instead of like hiding it, saving it, putting it somewhere where it would stay.
0: Now, the embezzling also could be viewed as greed.
1: Yeah.
0: Would be viewed as greed.
1: Right.
0: Or whatever. You're taking what what's not yours.
1: Right.
0: But that was it. It was the process of getting that much money and then saying, that's not enough. I need to buy lottery tickets with that money that I stole.
1: Right.
0: To get even richer.
1: Yeah.
0: But I find it amazing, you know, when we look at those two cases, San Francisco last week. Now, there was another proposition to get rid of that tax completely. That failed also.
1: Mm-hmm.
0: But they didn't vote to increase it.
1: Right.
0: And we saw in L.A. what happened with the tax that they wanted to put on back in 2020. And John Puria, National Review, Americans are not too interested in Democrats' war against wealth. And that's a great point. Democrats have coalesced around a target to pile on this election cycle, billionaires first, plus the first ever trillionaire, and the large corporations they own and manage. Resenting the wealthy is the party's idea to reconnect with the voters upset about the economy. Unfortunately, Progressive seems to have traded a set a niche of cultural fixations that no one else shares for the niche economic fixation that few others share. A successful company going public and making shareholders rich does no one injury. If anything, we should make a regulatory policy more accommodating for companies to seek access to public markets. And he goes through the whole thing that, you know, billionaires are the enemy now, and the fighting the oligarchy tour. And they're saying really Americans have other concerns. Not that the Democrats don't promote it, but their concerns come to what's going on in my personal life and the things that they would hope that government either would solve or get out of.
1: Well,
0: in order to have cheaper prices, things like that.
1: We have a great listener, John, that writes us on a regular basis. And John writes us this interesting email here. I'm not sure if he wrote this, came up with this on his own, or if he saw this somewhere. But John writes us these points. And this is the jealousy and the envy that applies to what we're talking about. Case one, he writes, there have been 14 lottery jackpots in U.S. history that have surpassed the $1 billion mark since 2016. I mean, since we're talking politically, you know, get rid of the billionaires, right?
0: Right. Mm-hmm.
1: These people may have gambled a little or a lot until they won the big one. Multiple people lost billions collectively, I think he means, trying to win the jackpot. Case two, in the marketplace, one or more individuals may invest money, take risks, a possible failure, pay oodles of taxes. I paid four oodles, I think, last year.
0: That's a lot of oodles.
1: Normally, I just pay one oodle.
0: Is an oodle worth more than a ruble?
1: Yes.
0: Okay.
1: It is. I don't know. The exchange rate. Yeah, no, since the whole thing with Ukraine, it is. employ many people that also pay oodles of taxes. Okay. Multiple oodles, provide a useful product or service to thousands, eventually, likely, after hard effort, they may see an actual accumulation of a billion or more. Which case of billionaire is the most likely to be resented? He makes a great case.
0: No, you're
1: because
0: right,
1: the one that has gone through it, because I said, you know, and thank you, John, for the email. He writes us on a regular basis. We don't always get a chance to respond, but that one I think was worthy and part of the discussion of what's going on anyway here, and it makes just a solid point because, you know, the California billionaire guy, Powerball, I think it was, he won, and he came out and told everybody that he won it, which is the one thing they tell you not to do. And now he has armed security with him 24/7. They work in 8-hour shifts, and he has his favorite car, a Porsche 911 collector car, but he can't take anyone because his armed security guard has to ride shotgun. It's a 2-seater car. And true story. And so, but you look at that, and everybody was like, oh my gosh, look, he won $1 billion. Oh, you know, he's got $1 billion. And then you look at somebody who's put in, as John writes, all the efforts, everything, the innovations. And I made the point before, okay, if you don't like the billionaires, turn off your Amazon, turn off your Facebook, turn off your X, turn off your cell phone, turn off all your electronics, don't use AI, don't use the internet, because these are things that are all from the efforts of the collective of people who, again, a group of them became billionaires along the way. Turn it all in and don't use any of that. You may say, well, that would be a great life. That's great. Also, go ride a horse. Give up your car. Certainly give up your EV. So if you don't like the billionaires, then give up everything that they contributed to and walk the walk.
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0: We are Red Eye Radio. He is Eric Harley, and I'm Gary McNamara. The point is, and we'll have more on this coming up, that the polls show that Americans are not as concerned as a significant portion of Democrats are when it comes to billionaires and corporations and their effect on their life.
1: Yeah, you know,
0: they may look at it and go, well, the rich should pay more in taxes, whatever, but they don't hate Amazon.
1: Well, no, they don't hate the innovation. They don't hate, the fact that they can take their, you know, handheld device and do just about anything with it. I just saw, in fact, where the Meta glasses are being used for veterans who have lost their vision. This is something that Zuckerberg's company came up with, and so you can wear these glasses, and if you've lost your vision. He's making them available to veterans. If you've lost your vision, you can say, hey, where's my blue shirt? And it will point you in the direction of your, you know, standing, and it will guide you in the whole thing. Also, for the hearing impaired, there's some benefits there. These innovations, we don't want to give up.
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2: From ABC News, I'm Stephanie Officer. President Trump made his grand entrance at the G7 summit today, celebrating his new agreement with Iran, even as some report mixed messages between the two countries on what this agreement actually entails. ABC's Rachel Scott is in Geneva.
3: Iran says it stands to benefit from the deal. Though President Trump declared the Strait of Hormuz will be toll-free as it was before the war, Iran's foreign ministry says Iran will establish and collect fees related to navigation services, environmental protection, and vessel insurance. Also unclear whether Iran will get a payout from this initial deal. A senior administration official later telling reporters, "We are prepared to release frozen funds, and we are prepared to release sanctions, and we'll do some small gestures of that in the beginning."
2: In New Jersey, an investigation underway after an ICE agent reportedly fired a weapon during an encounter with an unknown person this morning in Stafford Township. Police say that person took off in a vehicle, allegedly hitting the agent and injuring them. It's not known if that person was struck by the officer's shots. This woman was in a nearby diner and tells ABC News what she witnessed.
4: All different kinds of police that you could imagine that we've never seen in our lives. Like, they're all parking in our parking lot. And we're like, what is going on here?
2: In New York City, preparations continue for the Knicks celebration parade later this week to celebrate their first NBA championship in 53 years. ABC's Aaron Katursky.
5: New York is planning a victory parade after some of the revelry became dangerous with school buses set on fire and a handful of stabbings and shootings. The mayor says there will be no tolerance for violence.
6: We're going to make sure that we take every precaution that this be a safe and joyous moment for New Yorkers.
5: And on Thursday morning, the victory lap in Lower Manhattan, the city will be putting up signs designating the parade route Champions Way, and the mayor will give the Knicks keys to the city.
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2: President Trump's name may no longer

0: longer be on the side of the Kennedy Center in Washington, but the public can't see that.
1: The Kennedy Center's executive director said in a sworn declaration Saturday that Cruz had removed President Trump's name from the facade. But tarp-draped scaffolding remains in front of the building, obscuring the letters that identify it as the John F. Kennedy Memorial Center for the Performing Arts. A center spokesperson says the tarp and scaffolding will remain in place as Cruz address maintenance needs of the marble and soffit panels on the building's front. It's unclear if that maintenance is related to the installation and removal of Trump's name. Officials haven't said how long the work might take. Stephen Portnoy, ABC News, Washington.
0: Ukrainian President Zelensky has arrived in Geneva for the G7 summit. It follows a massive Russian attack on Kyiv, where a UNESCO World Heritage Site was hit. Russia claims a U.S.-made Patriot missile did the damage.
2: The simple fact is that Russia fired hundreds of drones at the Ukrainian capital overnight, dozens of missiles. Ukraine certainly did use Patriot interceptors to shoot down some of those missiles, but the idea that one of these malfunctioned and hit the cathedral itself is very hard to believe.
0: That is ABC's Tom Sufi-Burridge. A rare first edition copy of Emily Bronte's novel Wuthering Heights is up for auction for the first time in over a century. Only about 250 copies of the first edition were printed, and this one has remained in a private library ever since. I'm Stephanie Officer, ABC News.
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5: The Metro News AccuWeather forecast. Tonight, partly cloudy and comfortable. Lows in the upper 50s. Tuesday, mostly sunny and warm. Highs near 79. Tuesday night, clear and mild. Lows in the mid-60s. Wednesday, sunny and warm. Highs in the low 80s. Thursday, showers and storms likely. Highs near 82. That's the Metro News AccuWeather on 580 WCHS.

0: Now, it's Red Eye Radio. Gary McNamara and Eric Harley talk about everything from politics to social issues and news of the day. Whether you're up late or you're just starting your day, welcome to the show. From the Relief Factor Studios, this is Red Eye Radio.
1: All across America, we are Red Eye Radio. He is Eric Harley and I'm Gary McNamara. Welcome and good morning.
2: Hi.
1: Just a couple more comments here on the whole Elon Musk becoming a trillionaire and what happened over the weekend on social media where the left just went bonkers on it. Looking at John Puri's column in National Review saying America is not as interested as the Democrats are, when it comes to the whole billionaire trillionaire thing. And he said this isn't the first time the Democrats have lined up to endorse taxing the rich. During the presidential primaries of 2019, when the economy was humming along nicely, virtually every candidate advocated raising taxes on high earners and corporations. Several supported a federal wealth tax, but these proposals were presented in service of the field's main agenda, a laundry list of new entitlements to health care, child care, college education, and more. Things are different today. This is really interesting. Democrats' anti-wealth animus is self-supporting. Pure class envy is the point. Where the money from new taxes will go towards funding is an afterthought. Presumably, the party believes that Americans would not just like to seize billionaires' wealth for this or that government program. Rather, they simply want billionaires to not exist.

0: That's what all this economic doom and gloom is really about, right? If billionaires' wealth magically evaporated, or if corporate ownership were less concentrated, people would rejoice. It's an odd theory, given that the economic discontents of most voters have nothing to do whatsoever with billionaires. Americans are worried instead about things that normal people care about. They want things they buy to cost less, or at least for them not to cost so much more year after year. They are probably displeased that consumer prices have risen more than workers' average earnings over the past half decade, for some by quite a lot, and households are not in love with their record high debt. Say that every penny's worth of value owned by U.S. billionaires disappeared, it would help precisely no one. Nobody else's income would be any higher. No one's cost of living would be any lower.
1: Right.
0: We know this in part because between Friday morning and that evening, no one was made any worse off by Elon Musk becoming a trillionaire. Hundreds of billions of dollars of wealth were created, or more accurately, existing wealth was recognized at a higher valuation. And unless you were following the news, you didn't even notice. If SpaceX's stock collapsed today and Musk was no longer a trillionaire, there would be many financial losers, but there would be no winners. Why are Democratic politicians so obsessed with billionaires then? Because their base shares the obsession, even if few others do. And he talks about a project he did for college. He goes, I wrote a section of the nationally representative survey conducted by More in Common, a nonprofit polling agency. Two questions. I sought to identify America's principal economic concerns and policy priorities. In the first question, I asked whether respondents' greatest obstacle to their financial well-being was the high cost of living, a lack of good-paying jobs, or an unfair economic system that privileges certain groups over others. In the second, I asked whether respondents thought the government's priority should be reducing cost, creating jobs, or reducing inequality between the richest and poorest Americans. The results showed that about 20% of Americans are primarily concerned with structural unfairness or inequality, far behind the cost of living and job creation. Unsurprisingly, this group was driven by those who describe themselves as liberal.
2: Mm.
0: For the largest ideological group, self-described moderates, who Democrats must persuade in general elections, inequality was a distant third priority at 19% of respondents, after reducing cost 53% and job creation 28%. Gallup polling backs up my findings. Just 3% of Americans say the gap between the rich and the poor is the country's top problem. Progressives are down the rabbit hole on wealth distribution. They are increasingly throwing out conspiracy theories on the matter, insisting that billionaires are inflicting pain despite offering no logical thread between some people's wealth and everyone else's living standards. Such a connection does exist, but it's in the opposite direction of what progressives claim. One lofty's net worth is usually evidence of immense value creation for other people, as we know that. But it's just interesting. And we've talked about it, you know, clearly. That's why I asked the question yesterday and asked it again today. Do these people actually believe there's a finite amount of money, and if you become a trillionaire, you're taking money from them?
2: No, I do believe a significant number of them do. I don't have data in front of me. Has anybody ever polled that? I don't know of anybody that's ever polled that. Do you believe there's a finite amount of money?
0: You know, if a trillionaire, if did Elon Musk becoming a trillionaire take money out of the system?
2: Yeah, take money from others.
0: Take money from the total money tree.
2: Yeah, because it wouldn't be taking money from others because people did invest. That's not taking money.
0: Right.
2: It's voluntary. But I'd love to know the answer. Because they argue as if it is, as if they believe it is finite. And that there's a finite set of billionaires. Now, there are some mega billionaires that are always going to be billionaires. I'm guessing Elon Musk will not be going and buying a bunch of a trillion scratch offs. Where would you even get that? He's guaranteed to win if he did. But he's not going to be blowing that money. What's he going to be doing? He's going to be reinvesting the money. You find quite often that the people that got there took everything that they had. Jeff Bezos was selling books out of his garage. Imagine he's your next door neighbor. Hey, Jeff, how you doing? Doing all right. What you got there? Selling some books out of your garage. Yeah, but one day I'm going to be selling anything and everything to the world. Okay, if you believe so. And he eventually, and keep in mind, Amazon was not successful for the longest time. And I don't mean the selling garage, books from the garage days. When it became a viable, well, I don't know if viable is the word, when it became a legitimate company and started to become a household name, there were issues with earnings. And he catapulted that and parlayed that into something massive. And I don't know how many different subdivisions of Amazon there are now with all the offerings that they have. And you look at Elon Musk. SpaceX is his sixth most important job. Someone made that joke the other day. I stole it from them. It's look at how many things he's doing. I think he's cloned himself. I think it's going to come out one day that he's cloned himself. There's no way that one human can have. How many jobs does he have? He runs X. He's always posting during our show. He's always up, always posting. He's always talking about SpaceX. He's always talking about Tesla. How many jobs can you have? And we go back, you and I go back to the guy that called us in the middle of the night. Well, my wife and I are sitting here in our apartment and we're worried about how we're going to make ends meet. Well, if you're going to stay up all night, you might as well get a second job. Well, it shouldn't be that way. That's the difference, is that those individuals like Elon Musk are driven because they have a mission to achieve certain things, and it's not a financial goal they're trying to achieve. Now, they may have financial goals, but that's not the point of their efforts. Otherwise, Warren Buffett would have retired 20 years ago. He's still chairman of the board. He's still on the board for Berkshire Hathaway, even though he's no longer the CEO. Why? Because he loves what he does. He has a passion. He's driven to do, to be successful in accomplishing those types of goals. And if you look at the way he's done it, you look at the way that innovators have brought about. I mean, think about Zuckerberg. Say what you will about him. Yeah, I think he's kind of odd. If aliens are here, he's one of them. But you think about where it started. It started in college where it was going to be kind of a, slam another person kind of approach on social media, right? Like it was like, you're going to kind of say some things that are maybe not so complimentary about other people on campus. Next thing you know, Facebook is a household name. And when you look at those things, I can live without Facebook. In fact, I pretty much do. But ask the world, ask, more importantly, people here in the U.S., since our lawmakers are the ones trying to, and actually across the world, they're trying to do this too, but here at home, trying to do away with billionaires. Great. Turn in all that technology, turn in your smartphone, turn in your car, especially an EV. Turn in everything that you've benefited from in terms of their innovations. And if you don't like it, you know, I look at the Walton family. The Walton, the

0: once.
1: Anyway, so you look at Sam Walton. Right. And what was he trying to do? Still today, the business model is in place. You control your supply chain, a proprietary supply chain that controls the cost. This is what Jeff Bezos copied. And if I can control my supply chain on how I get these products to the people, in that case for Walmart, it was to the shelves. In this case, it's to the door from Amazon. You control those costs. You pass those costs. You can be a discount retailer. And a discount retailer, because Walmart exists, Amazon exists. Because Walmart exists, Dollar General exists. Because Walmart exists, other discount retailers exist, and you don't ever have to step foot in Walmart. And if you don't want to, that's your choice for whatever reason. And you look at their existence that has saved families countless dollars, thousands of dollars a year compared to what would be in play if it were the opposite, where they were trying to make the most money they could and not pass on those savings and be a discount retailer to their customer.
2: What I find fascinating, and really you start, we saw the real push for it after Occupy Wall Street when Bernie Sanders was going bonkers, that, you know, that billionaires basically are the reason that you can't make it.
1: Yeah.
2: And we remember when we discussed it, and we actually got the call from that one college student.
1: Yeah.
2: And a billionaire has no effect on your life at all. No.
1: Right.
2: Zero.
1: Right.
2: And the fact, well, I mean, they can have a positive impact, but I mean, well, in your
1: direct,
2: goals in which you, yeah, direct, which you want it, which you, what
1: as
2: you,
1: a result
2: do,
1: of them right. having $1 billion, your right. life doesn't change.
2: But it was it's the demonization, the implication that if you're a billionaire, that you're evil, without any empirical evidence to back it up. Right. That's where it is. That's where you get the rage,
1: yep.
2: the jealousy, the envy, mm-hmm. the selfishness.
1: Yeah.
2: And even though in his research that he did, where he said America isn't behind it, America is behind, though, other people besides them paying taxes.
1: Oh, yeah.
2: The polls all show that.
1: All day.
2: So even though they may not have the same thought process, that the thought process of billionaires being evil, therefore you need to take their wealth away from them, which again is pure envy, jealousy, and selfishness, the majority of Americans still are based on economics, which is incentive. Well, I'd rather you tax them than me.
1: Well, it's they not only make mega oodles in money, oodles is the word of the day, they also pay mega oodles in taxes. I don't know how many zeros are in an oodle, but it's a lot.
2: Two. We are Red Eye Radio. Well, that's news.
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3: 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The strategy means that you buy without regard for whether you are paying more at the pump in taxes. IFTA also considers state surcharges, which complicates the fuel buying strategy. Indiana, Kentucky, and Virginia have per gallon surcharges. Connecticut, Kentucky, New Mexico, New York, and Oregon have per-mile surcharges. While some owner-operators buy only enough fuel to get through surcharge states, this practice can backfire, depending on the actual cost of the fuel in each state. When comparing fuel prices, always remember, pump pride minus taxes equals the real fuel cost. 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

0: We are Red Eye Radio. He's Eric Carly, and I'm Gary McNamara. All right, we got one audio cut that we want to play here, and this is interesting. It relates to everything that we've been talking about. This is British comedian Jimmy Carr on Envy and just about how people look at life, and this is all, you know, the jealousy and envy and selfishness that people have, you know, the billionaires are evil and everything else. Here we go.
1: So I think that we suffer in the West a little bit from life dysmorphia. A lot of people think their life is terrible because there's kind of the hedonic treadmill. You get used to how great your life is. No one had a hot shower until 50 years ago. So I try and do this thing when you stand in a hot shower. George Mack, my friend, pointed this out to me. Went, well, look, when you stand in a hot shower, just for a moment, just go, well, no one that you admire from 100 years ago had this simple pleasure in life. And when you look at the world that we live in, we're like, you're doing, there's been 100 billion people ever, right? We are in the top percentile.

0: Right.
1: Now, what they want to do, and this is why the politicians want to...
0: You mean infinite or finite?
1: Yeah, did I say infinite?
0: Yeah.
1: There's not finite, a finite... Yeah, right. There's not a finite set... Well, there may be an infinite amount one day. Who knows? all from SpaceX. But, no, there is not a finite set of money. There's not a finite set of billionaires. It comes and goes. In fact, Elon may not be a trillionaire by year's end, depending on how the stock goes, right?
0: Yep.
1: So that's how it works.
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4: 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I'm telling you, every time I start to think, man, I am so good, God just comes down, slaps me, and puts me right back in my place.
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1: We are Red Eye Radio. He's Eric Cronin. I'm Gary McNamara. All right, I want to play that full audio because my fault. I timed it wrong.
2: It is your fault. We were just talking about it in the break room. You weren't in there, but we were talking about it. It's like, man, he really screwed that up.
1: You know, you need to respect your elders.
2: Do I?
1: Yes.
2: Not when they're wrong.
1: I mean, I
2: think it is respecting when you tell them they're wrong. That way they can correct their mistakes, which is what you're about to do, right? We're hopeful that you are.
1: I'm a frail elderly femme.
2: Frail elderly femme. You're an FEF. That's what you are.
1: Don't you put that in diesel engines?
2: I'm not sure. I think it is. You got an FEF tank. Yeah. Drivers, let us know about that. Yeah.
1: But this, we're again talking about the envy and jealousy and selfishness that exist in our society.
2: Yeah.
1: And the article that was written in National Review by John Puri about, you know, his research on it shows really it's Democrats. Yeah. It's liberals where the, you know, the rage, the jealousy, the anger, the jealousy, the demonization of billionaires without any empirical evidence to prove it.
2: Right.
1: But the acceptance of that and, you know, by the left. And I started playing this audio from Jimmy Carr, the comedian in Great Britain. Now, he did say, because he's talking about, we don't even know how good we have it. And he said 50 years ago, and I'm thinking, well, in Great Britain, they didn't have showers.
2: It could be the case over there.
1: Warm showers in 1975. He then said 100 years. I think he corrected it. He said 100 years later.
2: Yeah.
1: But it's really interesting what he said because it is true. It is. And I remember after I watched the History Series channel, The Men That Built America.
2: Yeah.
1: And I realized at that point when I saw that, and these were, I'm guessing back then, even though they were, you know, whatever, they were billionaires. I mean, I don't know if you take the currency exchange rate back there and put it today what they would be, but they were massively rich, and it was like, wow. Okay, they own more real estate.
2: Yeah,
1: they probably could take maybe a nicer cabin in a train, but the fact is, the average person in the United States lives the life of a billionaire. From that time period.
2: Yeah.
1: Food, medicine, recreation, technology. And so I just want to play this from Jimmy Carr because it really is so true that people really don't understand how technology has made such an incredible difference in our life. Here it is.
2: Yeah.
3: So I think that we suffer in the West a little bit from life dysmorphia. A lot of people think their life is terrible because there's kind of the hedonic treadmill. You get used to how great your life is. No one had a hot shower until 50 years ago. So I try and do this thing when you stand in a hot shower. George Mack, my friend, pointed this out to me. He went, well, look, when you stand in a hot shower, just for a moment, just go, well, no one that you admire from 100 years ago had this simple pleasure in life. And when you look at the world that we live in, we're like, you're doing, there's been 100 billion people ever, right? We are in the top percentile in terms of the luck that we have had, the lives, like the calorific intake that we just take for granted, the fact that our children don't die, you know, in the first year, the modern medicine and our lives and the entertainment that we get. We're living like kings. And yet, life has never been objectively better and subjectively worse because the nature of humanity is our desires are mimetic. So we've got this thing where we sort of, you know, how happy are you? Well, it's your quality of life minus envy. That's how happy you are. And it's easy to look at everyone else and how they're doing and not take pleasure in what you have.
2: Yeah, you know, it's back when, I don't know if they're still doing it on Facebook, on social media, each month of November, or each day of November, you would give thanks for something different every day leading up to Thanksgiving. And one of my dear cousins, Chris, she wrote one day it was showers. I'm thankful for modern plumbing.
1: Yes.
2: Because if you think about hygiene, it's not just, you know, walking around, you know, being clean and not offending someone or everyone. It's your health. It's everything. Indoor plumbing, water. If you think about what we have available to us, if you don't feel like cooking, you can click a button on a device you hold in your hand, and within minutes, a person will have that on your porch, whatever you want to order. It's expensive, but people do it because the business is thriving, so people are doing it voluntarily. But I think of this. Here's what I think of. My mom and dad are not mobile. Dad can get up. He can get around the house. He can do things. Going out of the house for him is a bit of a task. And usually one of us goes with him. He can drive. But they're limited. And he's becoming more limited. Mom cannot drive. And she's extremely limited and rarely leaves the house unless they're going to the doctor. And I think of the availability of what, you know, beyond the luxuries that we have, the conveniences that change the lives of people who don't have mobility or have limited mobility, that when you can get your groceries delivered to you, when you can get the things you need brought to your doorstep, and in some cases, Walmart Plus actually has a thing where they'll come into the house and put them up for you. That's designed for people who have limited mobility. My dad it's a task for him to go and get something off of the porch. He's dealing with a blood cancer that he's been fighting since November of 22. And so it takes all of his energy every day. And so to get up and go to the porch and bring in a package from Amazon and, you know, go through it, whatever it is, or groceries that are delivered from wherever, you know, he's got to go to the door. And sometimes he'll ask the delivery driver, hey, do you mind setting this in the foyer? He'll open the door for them. Do you mind setting this in the foyer if it's a bigger package or something? Those are things that I look at, and it's, again, not just the convenience of the things that we want, but creating or closing a gap for those who have limited or no mobility. That, to me, is amazing. It's amazing technology that should be greatly appreciated, should be celebrated, and it's also voluntary. If you don't wish to participate in it, you don't have to. Any of this technology, you don't have to take a hot shower. If you want, I would recommend.
1: Well, I would recommend we're in a pretty closed environment, so I don't want you going too far.
2: I'm a two shower a day guy. Let's be clear about that. Sometimes three. Okay. Yeah, I would do more if I had time.
1: Well, after I visited France, I just once a month for me.
2: Yeah, right.
1: I made that up, folks.
2: Yeah. Yeah, you also quit shaving your armpits. So this is the problem that we... Femme. So here's the problem. the running theme of the show. It's, you know, when you don't appreciate those... My point is, when you don't appreciate those things to their fullest of not what they provide us, a single mom trying to get her kids fed, whatever it might be, being able to find the information you need right there that is crucial, that you need right now to make a decision right now based on a device that is in your hand. Those are things that change lives.
1: Well, when you look at the quality of life and how you take it for granted, I was talking to a buddy of mine the other day who a close friend that I've known for probably 50 years now. not one of my best friends, but somebody else. And he was just asking me, he said, he just told me, God, you do so much. And he's retired now. He says, you do so much. He goes, you're way past retirement age. I go, not way past, couple years past. He goes, but he said, you're way past retirement age. He goes, you still work out. He goes, you do a national radio show, a podcast. You fly all over the country. You still work out. Now you're doing, you know, redoing your entire house. He goes, how do you, and he goes, and still you have relaxation time. How do you find time? And I went, technology. Technology has changed everything.
2: Right.
1: It's changed everything in all of our lives. Example, because I was talking to him about, you know, that I'm redoing so much of my house turned 20 years old. And once it turned, you know, well, it's turning 20 in January. And that's the time where everything starts going. So I'm redoing everything. I've got, if you walk into my house right now, I got two new doors coming in, front and back door here. And I dealing with those people yesterday, going to be putting new windows in, probably redoing the bathroom, got a bunch of pool work, you know, to do, just wear and tear on everything. Got some new appliances this year. But if you walk into my house right now, the front door, there's like 30 boxes sitting there of stuff that I have to unpack and things that I'm putting in and using for my master plan.
2: Yeah.
1: Do you know how, and that's what's sitting there right now. I've been doing this the last month. I think I'm done with Amazon for a while. Do you know how long it would have taken me to go and purchase those things?
2: Oh, my gosh. Well, first of all, you got to go look for them and see if the store has them.
1: Exactly.
2: And where do you find them? What stores have them? And then does that particular store carry them or are they out of stock?
1: Well,
2: no, imagine, and I've said this before, imagine driving down the street, you're going shopping, and all of a sudden, countless stores magically appear on that street that carry the thing you're looking for.
1: Right now.
2: Right now.
1: Well, give you an example. I've just been so busy. About a year and a half ago, I've got, you know, one of the thermostats that connects to the Wi-Fi, so you have the app to your phone, so you can control the temperature. It went out about a year and a half ago.
2: Yeah.
1: And I forgot the last time they came. You know, they come every 6 months to check my AC and my furnace, and I forgot to ask them about it.
2: Yeah.
1: And
2: there's mine right there.
1: Yeah. Okay. They're right there, and it just won't connect to the Wi-Fi. And I just asked him, I said, can I just order one? I said, I saw on Amazon. Can I just order that one? And he goes, just make sure it's the same right model number. He goes, here's the model number and everything else. He goes, yeah, you just, you know, as long as you, it goes, the template and everything else is the same, you just snap it back in and that one should hook up.
2: Yeah.
1: You know, there should be no problem. If it doesn't, I can put it back in the box within 30 days and ship it back to Amazon.
2: Yeah.
1: And it's no hassle to do that at all.
2: Right.
1: And I'm just like, it's unbelievable that, you know, that you can do all of those things. And you know how much time I used to spend at Radio Shack?
2: Yeah.
1: Oh, trying to find plugs and male and female, this and everything else. And you, just,
2: were you dating people at Radio Shack?
1: No, because I'm a femme.
2: Or we bring in male and female. Oh, that's right. You're a femme.
1: Do you know how much? Well, here's the thing. The other, this goes back about 6 months ago. I've got this big box. I go into this big box, and it's all of my, all the electronics from all the old cable stuff.
2: Oh.
1: And stuff. Yeah, you look and you go,
2: no one's used this in 20 years.
1: Well, this is completely useless. And I go, no, I haven't used this in a couple of years.
2: What is HDMI?
1: 20 years.
2: What does HDMI even stand for?
1: Well, I still have an HDMI plug. That I still have. But the coaxial ones?
2: Oh, my gosh.
1: I've got all these things, and you go into it, and you look at it, and you go, what are all these electronics? What did I even use that one for?
2: Right.
1: You sort of forget with it. But, I mean, technology is just really, it's changed everything, and people should appreciate it.
2: You might as well have found a horse and pulling a plow in your closet. What was this? Exactly. I haven't used this in a long time.
1: We are Red Eye Radio.
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0: We are Red Eye Radio. He is Eric Carley, and I'm Gary McNamara. You know, I just found, and we'll probably talk about it tomorrow and Thursday.
1: Oh, great!
0: I just found Bernard Goldberg just did an interview on making the book Bias, and I was just listening. Oh. I listened to it. It's like a 3-minute audio cut of, so I can't play it now. But he was talking about, and I'm like thinking to myself, how good is my memory on that book? And he's pointing out everything that we have talked about as to why he wrote Bias and the contractor that worked on his house.
1: We got to play that.
0: And that's where it all came from, where he realized there was bias in the media. And I think it's the Reagan caucus at ReaganCaucus.org that did the interview.
1: Okay.
0: And I've only listened to like 3 minutes of it. It's like a 50-minute long interview, but it's why he wrote Bias.
1: Oh, we got to play some of that.
0: Yep.

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5: From ABC News, I'm Stephanie Officer. President Trump made his grand entrance at the G7 summit in France Monday, touting his new agreement with Iran, though many questioned what differences were from the last agreement signed in 2015. ABC's Rachel Scott.
6: Iran already agreed not to possess nuclear weapons as part of its deal with the Obama administration, which President Trump tore up in his first term. Former President Obama speaking with ABC's Robin Roberts before the deal was announced.
7: You spent a lot of time during your pregnancy wrestling with the threat of a nuclear Iran. How do you think things are being handled right now there?
8: It is doubtful that any agreement that arises is going to be significantly different or a significant improvement from the deal that we had in the first place.
5: And with that news, gas prices have started to drop. But until the Strait of Hormuz is fully reopened again, some prices remain unpredictable. In Ohio, where gas hovers around $4.08 a gallon, Bryce Borton says he's now more considerate about using his car.
9: Say I do think about it before I take any superfluous trips or take any additional trips. You know, I do take gas into consideration as where I didn't used to.
5: In Wisconsin, Ridgeland Farms, the site of recent violent protests, announced they are closing and selling its remaining 475 beagles to Florida's Big Dog Ranch Rescue. Big Dog Ranch Rescue founder Lori Simmons says the remaining puppies will be released over the next 6 weeks.
10: They will be loved on medically treated, spayed and neutered, learned to walk on a leash, and placed on a path to adoption in loving homes across this country.
5: The group bought about 1,500 of the farm's more than 2,000 beagles in April for an undisclosed price. Ridgeland Farms has asked the years-long harassment campaign targeting the research facility to stop. You're listening to ABC News.
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5: Federal health officials are recalling a prescription medication used to treat depression and anxiety. The FDA recalling duloxetine, commonly known as Cymbalta, because it may contain a cancer-causing substance. Some 20 million Americans remain under flood watches through at least Wednesday. Texas is already hard hit.
13: In Waco, Texas,
14: cars floating next to Interstate 35. Water pouring over the barrier separating the highway. First responders using boats and wading through deep water to get to drivers.

0: First responders rescuing dozens of drivers in and around San Antonio. At least one person reported missing in the area. Floodwaters inundating the Houston area.
1: Some areas could see up to 10 inches of rain before this storm passes through us later this week.
2: That's ABC's Melissa Adon. Majority Leader John Thune has spoken with Senator Mitch McConnell, who was hospitalized for an unknown reason Sunday morning. Thune says McConnell sounded good and wants to be back at work. He deferred to McConnell staff about when the 84-year-old will return to Capitol Hill. Well, Mayor Zoran Mamdani is predicting Thursday's NBA championship parade for the New York Knicks could be the largest in New York City history.
3: We want to make sure that we're building a parade that can really meet this moment in terms of how much it means to our city, and also ensuring that we're taking every single step to keep New Yorkers safe as they do that.
2: And Mamdani is encouraging fans to come as early as they possibly can. The parade steps off at 10 a.m. Eastern. I'm Stephanie Officer, ABC News.
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7: 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Gary McNamara and Eric Harley talk about everything from politics to social issues and news of the day. 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
8: All across America, we are Red Eye Radio. He is Eric Harley, and I'm Gary McNamara. Welcome and good morning. Hello. Well, look, I'm one happy guy.
9: Are you?
8: Yeah, because it's all about my, it's all about me. Gas price on the way in, $3.08.
9: All right.
8: And my 401k skyrocketed through the roof, so it's just all in my self-interest. Nothing else matters, so I'm happy.
9: I paid $4.09, and I thought, what's going on with this gas station? Don't they know what's going on? Don't they? Are they not reading the news? As if that's how it works. The gas station owner goes in, reads the news. Oh, I guess I need to drop gas prices. I paid $4.09, then I looked at it. It was contains zero ethanol. I thought.
8: Oh, you paid $4.09.
9: Okay, $4.09.
8: Oh, I thought you said yeah. $3.09.
9: No, $4.09.
8: Oh, okay,
9: yeah. And I was like, okay, all right. I mean, I don't deliberately go looking for no ethanol gasoline, but it's what they had. And my truck was saying, dude, we're not going to go much further. I think I had, I don't know, like 40 miles. I don't know how I missed it. I just wasn't paying attention. A lot of traveling over the last month or two. And I thought, okay, zero ethanol gas. I'm willing to pay extra for that. I really didn't have a choice. I could sit there and let my truck idle until it died. But yeah, I've been paying locally $3.13. I paid $2.99 the other day, but I had a 10-cent discount. So the normal price was $3.09, and I paid $2.99. That was a good deal. I had, I think I saved $2.50 or something like that. And I was like, I was freaking out about it. Of course, I drove, 9 hours to get the discount, but

0: It's not the point.
1: Yeah. All right, so this is about 10 minutes before the show, and, you know, just thinking, okay, what do I start with? And found an audio cut that made it so I don't have to do any work.
0: Yeah?
1: What do I think of the entire situation?
0: So what did you choose?
1: Meghan McCain's husband.
0: Okay.
1: Ben Domenech basically has our opinion on all of this. And I'll say our because I'm very familiar with your opinion on everything that has been done here and Trump on foreign policy in general. He was on Fox yesterday. Here it is. All right.
0: All right.
1: And I think you'll sit there and go, yeah, I agree. Here we go. Now, it's the full context. It's about a minute and 15 seconds long.
0: Okay.
1: So here we go.
2: You know, this president has been I think he's been the best foreign policy president of my lifetime. I think that he's been incredibly bold. He has used American power to restore our sovereignty, to protect our interests, and to look out for the American people. And I think it was a gutsy call for him to go into Iran when he did. He didn't have to do it, but he did it. He thought it was the right time. And I still think that that was the right decision. This deal and everything that we know about it, to the degree that it is being spun in public by this, you know, and behind the scenes by the administration, everything about this deal seems bad to me. It all seems bad. It all seems like a setback. It doesn't seem like it meets any of the measures that the president actually put out there of his goals when it came to this conflict. And look, at some point, this Republican Party needs to decide which kind of foreign policy it's going to have. Is it going to be an America first foreign policy, one that is bold, that uses American power in key moments decisively in order to affect what it wants to achieve? Or are we going to just backslide into being some kind of hillbilly Obama kind of GOP? That is not something that is acceptable to me. It should not be acceptable to Republicans, and it should not be acceptable to any conservative who is interested in the success of America going forward.
0: Yeah, I mean, I think we lined that out on last night's show. I don't see anything positive here. It's the spinning already is becoming weird.
1: Can I ask you this?
0: Yeah.
1: Was when he said hillbilly Obama, was that a shot at J.D. Vance?
0: Well, if J.D. Vance writes a book and then they make a movie, Obama writes a book and then they make a movie on it, it's weird because you and I kind of made a similar comment in the pre-show meeting, and for him to say that, it was like, I don't know where hillbilly came in, but maybe it was.
1: Yeah, that's the first thing I thought, and I don't know if it was before or after J.D. Vance said this yesterday. And this is where, you look at how they're spinning this and you're like, stop. Here's the quote.
0: Yeah.
1: J.D. Vance.
0: Yeah. Yeah.
1: Quote, "We are hearing from both Iranian hardliners and political leaders that the past 47 years of hostility with the United States have been a mistake and that it's time to turn a new page." End of quote.
0: This is where you might want to consider writing a second book, Hillbilly Political Eulogy. Because if you believe that, then we need to have a conversation.
1: Well,
0: if you don't believe it and you think other people will believe that about the regime, then we also need to have a conversation.
1: And by the and I noticed the, because you get into the minutiae of it, the president and J.D. Vance yesterday saying, and then people are saying the U.S. is going to give them $300 billion. I don't know anybody who has said that have looked at what they've been promoting in this agreement that has said that. This is the investment would be the potential investment of Middle East countries, whatever, and whether it's $12 billion or $25 billion that they're talking about.
0: Iran was saying at one point, I think, $300 billion.
1: No, but it's not U.S. taxpayer dollars. That's what they're trying to make.
0: Right.
1: That would be investment that would be done, you know, by the Middle East and whatever. Mm-hmm. Nobody has talked about taxpayer dollars. And the $12 billion or $25 billion would be releasing assets that, you know, the sanctions have stopped, you know, from going to Iran. right. because they've been funding their proxies with that oil money, right. which has been attacking U.S. interests for the longest time.
0: Right.
1: And so when you pay attention to what they're saying, they're really not arguing what the critics are arguing.
0: Right.
1: The critics aren't arguing that it's U.S. taxpayer dollars.
0: So I've got to go back and find it. I think it was Jason Chaffetz that said it. I was listening to it on the radio on the 5 on Fox News. First of all, saying he'd been briefed on it, and I thought to myself, well, it sounds like Lindsey Graham hasn't been briefed on it. Why would you be briefed on it? But he said he had been briefed on it, and all these things were going to happen, and sanctions wouldn't be lifted without these conditions and everything else. And I thought, well, I guess we'll find out when we read the text. By the way, he also said that we would be getting their uranium. And the U.S. is the only country really equipped to get the uranium. I don't buy it for a second. It may be in the deal. It may be in the language. But I don't buy it for a second that that's actually going to happen and Iran's going to let us get away with it. I could be wrong. If we do get it, which, by the way, is going to be a massive effort given where it is, buried under rubble. Again, we're the only country that's fully capable of actually going in and getting it. And if that's the case, that will be a very interesting set of events. I don't believe it because I don't believe Iran. I don't trust Iran. You know, if this is Iran on its knees and Ayatollah Jr. is on his last breath, and the IRGC is almost ready to give up. But first of all, I don't know that any of this is true, and I don't think the IRGC is ready to give up. I think it's what you said. I think they look at this and say, we're going to die one way or the other. So we're going to go down fighting. But if that's, you know, if that's the case and they're looking at giving up or we come in and take them out, this is all unicorn territory. I don't expect that to be in the language. Contingencies, I do. Show me those contingencies, and if there are so many contingencies, the way it was lined out by, again, I think it was Jason Chaffetz that said it. I wasn't watching it on TV. I was listening to it on the radio. If there are so many contingencies, then is it really a deal? It's not a deal until each of those contingencies is met.
1: Oh, yeah. And as we mentioned yesterday, look, part of the problem is, you know, because you're seeing some of the influencers come on and say, well, you really don't know what's in. Look, we're going by what the administration has said and what the possibilities are. And yeah. I think every single Republican conservative outlet has said, release it. Yeah. And as most people have said, if Trump believes that he has a slam dunk, he is the first one out there promoting it 24/7.
0: Yep.
1: And this is the deal. Here it is.
0: Yep.
1: Here's what we're going to do. This is what locks them in or whatever. And I have created the greatest peace deal in the history of all peace deals.
0: Yeah.
1: We know how he reacts to these particular things. There's a lot of Republicans yesterday saying, wow, he's getting out of the country very quickly here.
0: Mm-hmm.
1: And he's letting J.D. Vance do it. Then the stories are out there, and they're not denying it, that Ratcliffe against the deal, Rubio against the deal.
0: Mm-hmm.
1: And who else? Am I missing here? There's somebody else.
0: There was Rubio. Who'd we mention the other day? Rubio.
1: Oh, and Hegseth.
0: And Hegseth.
1: And Hegseth.
0: Yeah.
1: All against the deal. And Ratcliffe saying, look, the fact that they're saying they don't want to have nuclear weapons, they're lying to you, Mr. President.
0: Yeah, right.
1: They don't mean it.
0: Right.
1: And then so much of this is the president back and forth. One day saying, they really want to work with us. Both parties want a deal to work this out to get rid of the nuclear weapons. Then the next day, we're being, basically said, we're it should have been, I'm being played for a sucker.
0: Yeah.
1: Because
0: yeah.
1: were is he. Yeah. He's yeah. the only one.
0: Right.
1: So he's saying, I'm being played for a sucker. And the next day, the exact next day, well, we really believe that the Iranians want a deal. You look like an idiot. I'm sorry. You can

0: The same way I look at 9/11, the same way I look at radical Islam, and Andrew McCarthy yesterday. Either the president doesn't grasp or can't be bothered to address the regime's ideology, a core principle of Sharia supremacism, including Iran's Shiite version, is that lying to the enemy is a key part of the warfare.
1: Yeah.
0: War is deception, is what they believe. This, for example, is why, even as the overwhelming evidence shows it was advancing its nuclear weapon program, the regime insisted that its leader, the now departed Ayatollah, had issued a Sharia law edict against nuclear weapons. This would have been hilarious had not the Obama administration adopted it as part of its rationalization for their joint comprehensive plan of action.
1: Right.
0: It is a longstanding position of the of American administrations of both parties to pretend that the Iranians negotiate in good faith and are serious about it. The Trump administration is no different. In fact, Vice President J.D. Vance is crowing that the incumbent administration negotiates directly with the regime. We are evidently to celebrate that they now lie to our faces rather than through intermediaries. Wow, that's progress.
1: Yeah.
0: Since the administration is trying to dizzy us with the spin about the MOU instead of just showing us, that's the memorandum of understanding,
1: yeah,
0: instead of us just showing it, it's more important to understand this is not an agreement. The MOU is an agreement to talk about the eventual agreement and talk and talk and talk, as the Iranians have mastered doing, rather than making binding commitments on matters vital to American interests. The only thing that seems clear is that the world's leading state sponsor of anti-American terrorism is going to get lots of money. We might even analyze it to the pallets of cash for nothing more than opening the Strait of Hormuz, mm-hmm, which Iran had not closed until Trump decided to launch a war he had no intention of fighting to victory, and to wave off advisors who warned him that Iran could close the strait. The figure under discussion is $24 billion up front. We've also heard of 12. And then before we get to the astronomical sums down the line on this score, and this is what we talked about earlier, the Washington Free Beacon's Adam Credo reports the Trump White House emphasis that Iran is merely getting its own money back, not American taxpayer funds. How stupid do they think we are? Iran's funds are frozen based on sanctions imposed in part due to its terrorist support. In addition to its nuclear weapons work, its ballistic missile work, its human rights abuses, and targeting U.S. military and civilian vessels on the high sea. If the U.S. could keep funds from Iran, but is now instead allowing funds to be paid to Iran, that is material support to a state sponsor of terrorism, which the Iranian regime has been since the early 80s under a formal State Department designation. That, you know, basically says it all. And when you get to the point of the minutia, they can't back it up. And that's why you have J.D. Vance going on things like Megyn Kelly.
1: Yeah, right. Yeah. It's this whole thing is, I mean, it reeks of FUBAR.
0: And part of the frustrating part of it is when Ben Domenech talked about the fact of, because we did, how much we have respected Trump's foreign policy. And it's like, this is a different person.
1: No, it is.
0: You know what?
1: It's as if Obama's in the Oval Office advising him and Biden.
0: And then talking about the fact that we can be economic partners and whatever, right after he said, boy, they're playing me for a sucker. And then you put out statements that back up your earlier statement that you're being played for a sucker.
1: Right. And you're going to sign it.
0: Right.
1: Or J.D. Vance's.
0: No, they've already signed it.
1: Yeah.
0: It was signed on Sunday.
1: Yeah, electronically. Yeah.
0: We are Red Eye Radio.
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0: We are Red Eye Radio. He's Eric Carlin. I'm Gary McNamara. I'm amazed over the last 36 hours how few posts he put out, the president put out on True Social.
1: Yeah.
0: About the deal.
1: Yeah.
0: He's not out there bragging about it.
1: No.
0: On True Social. The
1: no.
0: only thing is he brought up the, we're not paying them $300 billion. Nobody said they were.
1: Right.
0: Nobody said we were paying them. That wasn't the point.
1: Right.

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1: They made the playoffs. 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
1: And he is Eric Carley, and I'm Gary McNamara. Welcome and good morning. Thank you for being here. Hillbilly Eric is over there eating his beef jerky.
2: I love beef jerky, man. I got two bags of it too.
1: I'm sitting here and I'm like, what's that smell? I mean, oh, man. You know what it was like, a smell from my youth, because I haven't had beef jerky in the longest time. And I'm like, what are you eating over there?
2: Oh man. I had brisket for lunch and I ate so much brisket. I mean, I consumed a significant part of a cow. And it was great, and I thought I'm gonna continue that. My heart doctor is probably not listening right now. Let me rephrase that. I really hope my heart doctor is not listening right now. Dr. Stone, if you're out there, I was just kidding.
1: It's low carb, right? It's some beef jerky. Well, the brisket may not be.
2: Yeah, but it's the brisket's high in fat. I mean, it's a good fat too.
1: I need a little fat.
2: I
1: could go for a little bit.
2: There's one barbecue place we go to where my wife, when she gets a chopped sandwich, she doesn't like it very fatty. And most places, you can tell them, hey, I don't want it very fatty, or I want it pretty fatty. And man, there's this one place that will load it up. I love the fat. And so one time they said, fatty sandwich. I thought they were calling me fatty sandwich. oh, they mean my meal's ready. Okay. So yeah, I'm loving the beef these days. It's not cheap, but man, it's good.
1: All right, so getting back to the Iran thing, we had said last week, we said here are the possibilities where the president would go, and where the president is going is what we thought was the number one way he would go.
2: Yeah, right.
1: We figured that he would back off on it. And who is this here? Is this Gerald Baker? No, editorial board, Wall Street Journal. Trump's willingness to use military force when no one else would has set back Iran's nuclear program, military, and industrial base. The result is not Obama deal 2.0, because unlike 2015, Iran's key nuclear facilities are in rubble, and its enrichment of uranium has been halted for the first time in 20 years. The media critics and Democrats who now savage the president would have stood by while the nuclear bomb became exactly the way it came to be, just like it did in North Korea. But there's no denying that Mr. Trump is retreating from his main goals as political pressure is built at home, and finishing the job requires greater military risk. Despite Israel's urging, he never authorized a mission to seize Iran's enriched uranium. He never tried to reopen the Strait of Hormuz by force. Those who say Mr. Trump had no alternative to this retreat ignore the U.S. blockade was squeezing Iran more by the day, while Iran's blockade was leaking. Mr. Trump simply didn't want to endure higher oil prices for longer. This is his choice, not a strategic imperative. The new deal extends the ceasefire for another 60 days, though our guess is it will be renewed, perhaps many times. The U.S. blockade will end as Iran demines the strait on a timetable so traffic can be unrestricted. This seems to be Mr. Trump's goal, which will mean lower gasoline prices before the midterm election. But Iran says Hormuz will not return to the status quo, and it claims it will charge a fee, not toll. Where's John Roberts here? It will charge fees, not tolls.
2: But is it a tax?
1: As if that's more than a Semitic difference.
2: Right.
1: And that the administration, you know, that was the thing, too. You had, well, eventually we're going to get to tolls, and the president came out again and said, no, there will be no tolls. Well, yeah, because it's fees, not tolls. Don't play Democrat games, for God's sakes. The full memorandum of understanding text has not been released, and Mr. Trump says some of it is a little conceptual, which is the problem. It would defer most matters of the nuclear program to 60 days more, 60 days more of talks with oil and other sanctions relief along the way in exchange for diplomatic progress. This linkage is crucial, but pushing off the most difficult nuclear issues in talks with dishonorable people who don't deal in good faith, as the president called them on Friday, does not inspire confidence. If the regime will not agree to dismantle its nuclear program now, why would it do so after weeks of oil exports, money coming in, and other relief? A strong nuclear deal is not hard to define. Zero uranium enrichment and plutonium reprocessing. No stockpile of enriched uranium. All relevant nuclear facilities, centrifuges, and manufacturing sites dismantled. Complete disclosure and unrestricted inspections. That's it. Any Iran statement that it doesn't seek the bomb is meaningless. So, Mr. President, please stop saying that. And Mr. Vice President, please stop saying that. Especially after you admitted you're being played for suckers. You said it. We're judging you by the statements. We're judging this administration by the statements that they have made that contradict themselves day in and day out on this.
2: Well, here's the thing. Essentially, if you read through the garbage of this whole thing, this is an understanding to continue the talks.
1: Yeah.
2: By their own definition of what they're saying, the plan is to keep the current force posture during the 60-day negotiations, a senior U.S. official told reporters on a call on Monday. This is from FoxNews.com. We hope to draw them down, but we're not doing that yet. The key part of that is the 60-day negotiations, because it's being presented as if it's a deal. It's not a deal, which is why they have to call it a memorandum of understanding. And the problem I have with that name, memorandum of understanding, or MOU, which sounds like a really horrible university. Sounds like where you go to study to be one of the three stooges.
1: Hey, Mo.
2: Why I oughta 101. The problem is that it doesn't change anything. It only continues the talks for 60 days. And Israel has come out and said, well, we're going to continue to defend ourselves. We have to. We're here. We're here in the Middle East, and we cannot sit here and not defend ourselves. Because, you know, there was the media really making the obvious observation, and I heard it from different media groups, Fox News, CNN, MS used to be, or whatever they're called. And they all put out basically the same thing, you know, and it's, again, just a memorandum of understanding, a 60-day period where nothing is really going to change. And they were talking about, and they made the point, they all made the point, Israel could, you know, throw a wrench into this whole thing by defending them. You know, I'm phrasing the defending themselves. They said by attacking if they're attacked. Well, they have to defend themselves. There's no way around that. And they're going to do that. Netanyahu said it. I haven't seen the deal. I don't know if anybody's seen. Here's my question. Has Trump seen the deal?
1: Well, you know, that part of the thing that you saw yesterday were some Trump supporters talking about the fact, well, they haven't released a deal, so we need to be quiet on it. Everything that we're judging the administration by are the things that they have said that does not instill confidence.
2: Right.
1: I haven't seen the text. Neither have you.
3: Right.
1: But they have promoted it, and they're out actively promoting it, and we're basing our opinion based on what J.D. Vance and the president are actually saying.
3: Right.
1: And the things that they're saying don't make any sense.
2: Well, if they did an e-sign on over the weekend, then it tells me that all parties have agreed to certain things. Tell us what those are.
1: Right. Exactly. Tell us what it is. That's not, you know, and to sit there and say, well, you shouldn't judge it because the text isn't out there. We can certainly judge the president by what he says every day when he contradicts himself, and J.D. Vance when he comes out with asinine statements like every single war has been a negotiation, including World War II. That was unconditional surrender.
2: Right.
1: When you make statements like that, and when you make statements, you know, that show we believe exactly what this regime is saying. You know, they told us they don't want, they believe the last 47 years was a mistake. And when you understand Sharia supremacism as we do, you look like idiots, and you admit you've been playing. The administration, Trump admitted he was being played for a sucker.
2: Yeah.
1: And then his administration puts out statements that back up the fact that we're being played for suckers again.
2: Mm-hmm.
1: And we're buying it.
2: Yeah. Yeah.
1: Because you can't defend the things that J.D. Vance has said. And then the only thing that they did was they go after, you know, the minutia of like, and then we hear $300 billion, U.S. taxpayer dollars aren't going. We didn't say U.S. payer tax. Nobody has made that argument.
2: Nope.
1: You're putting out a straw man out there. It's the investment. It's the possibility of massive investment when that, whatever that number would be. It's the fact of the imagery. You electronically sign the deal. That's enough. You don't need to sit with members that are represent the Iranian, the Iranian Guard, Revolutionary Guard, and stand and shake hands with them. You look like, again, like you're a sucker that you admitted you are.
2: Yeah. And that they're in control.
1: Right. And so, yeah, when we see the deal, we'll comment on that. We're commenting on, and they're criticizing people for saying, well, so this is in the deal, because this was sources say that's, you know, well, no, that's not in the deal. We didn't say that. We said the investment. We know that the sanctions are being, you know, if the sanctions come off, they get their money back. That's been the whole point. We know it's not U.S. taxpayer dollars. Why are you saying that? Why are you putting that straw man out there?
2: Well, how are you promoting that it's a good thing? It's already been e-signed, but you're not letting anybody see it.
1: Yeah.
2: If it's a good thing, promote the daylights out of it and put it out everywhere. You would have put it out over the weekend after it was e-signed. You put it out to the media. Here's what's in the deal. Because you know it's going to be shredded.
1: We are Red Eye Radio.
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11: 32.

We are on our radio. He's Eric Carly, and I'm Gary McNamara. Welcome and good morning. Thanks so much for being here this morning. Yeah, so just to the administration, please stop it. I mean, you're sending J.D. Vance out there. He's doing the circuit, you know, going to be talking about the

0: the deal and everything else. And then when people have questions and you start putting out things and people start saying, okay, let's analyze what you've said here, to come back and say then, well, wait a minute, the text isn't out there. Well, then don't be out there promoting something if the text doesn't exist.
1: Yeah, don't say anything until you release the text.
0: Right. Don't play that game.
1: If it's already signed, why can't we see it?
0: Yeah.
1: What are you hiding?
0: It's been signed. The deal.
1: Because you're not going to change the text of it. Are you going to omit some of it when you release it? Are you going to release it in batches? I mean, this is beyond bad in how it's being handled. There should have been a text posted on social media by the president after it was signed. Boom. Here it is. Also at whitehouse.gov. Boom. Here it is. Why not? Ask yourself why it wouldn't be. Yep. Why wouldn't that be the case? They're promoting, I don't know how many elements of it. Let's see it in its own words. Let's see what you signed.
0: By the way, did you see what the president said yesterday? That I had no intention of ever having regime change. People are like, stop it.
1: Well, yeah, because, you know, the other day was last week. You know, the regime that Obama was dealing with, those were bad people, but this is the best regime I've seen yet. And I'm thinking, are you kidding me?
0: Yeah, I know.
1: Are you kidding me?
0: But right after he said, I'm being played for a sucker.
1: I know.
0: By the Iranians.
1: It's over the place.
0: I know.
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10: From ABC News, I'm Sherry Preston. A deadly crash in the desert of Southern California, and now investigators are trying to figure out why it happened. Eight people were killed when a B-52 bomber hit the ground just after takeoff at Edwards Air Force Base.
11: Thick smoke seen miles away. Crews rushing to the scene, fighting the flames. Colonel James Hayes says the eight on board were a mixed crew of military and civilians.
12: It was deemed that this was an unrecoverable crash and unsurvivable.
11: The names of all victims are being withheld until their families have been notified.
12: Edwards Air Force Base experienced a horrible tragedy, and we lost eight great Americans.
11: Boeing said two of its employees were on board.
10: That's ABC's Sophie Flay. President Trump is in the French Alps right now, sitting down with world leaders at the G7 summit. He is there after announcing that peace deal with Iran. But ABC's Karen Travers, who's traveling with him, says we don't know much about the details.
13: The president said it would be released maybe at the end of the week, but a senior administration official had told us it would likely come in 24 to 48 hours. The president called it a very powerful document and said he wants it to be released. But that's the big thing. Like, we don't know exactly what is in it. We just know what the administration has said and some of the things that the Iranians have been pushing for up until this point.
10: Now, this morning, Iran's top diplomat said the end of the war with the U.S. also means the end of Israel's attacks on Lebanon, but Israel's prime minister says his troops are staying put. A Florida couple now says they will keep custody of their six-month-old after an IVF mix-up led them to giving birth to someone else's baby. ABC's Lana Moise.
14: According to court documents, Tiffany Score and Stephen Mills will keep permanent custody of their daughter Shay after reaching an agreement with the baby's biological parents. The couple discovering they weren't genetically related to Shay after giving birth to the little girl, who is not white.
10: The couple is suing the clinic and the doctor. You're listening to ABC News.
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0: Clear skies and 53 degrees at 5:03. Good morning, I'm Chris Lawrence in the Jarrett Construction Studios of 580 WCHS. AccuWeather today, delightful with sun and clouds. Nice afternoon with a high today about 78 degrees. In the news this morning, a homicide investigation is underway in Kanawha County.
18: Kanawha County Sheriff's Department Chief Deputy Sean Snuffer says crews are looking into a grim discovery of a man's body near a burning vehicle. Snuffer says Metro 911 was notified of a suspicious vehicle around 9:50 Sunday morning in the 300 block of Cabin Creek Road. Nearly 15 minutes later, that same vehicle was reported ablaze. Snuffer says fire crews found the body around 20 minutes after putting the fire out. The Office of the Chief Medical Examiner conducted an autopsy Monday. Snuffer says preliminary findings indicated this was a homicide.
19: Once the identity has been confirmed, we will give an update.
18: Kanawha County Sheriff Joe Crawford encourages anyone with information about the case to contact the department at 304-357-0556 or give a tip online at kanawhasheriff.us. I'm Jack Carlson, 580 WCHS.
0: A man once charged with murder in Kanawha County now faces an armed robbery charge. Charleston police allege 39-year-old Shavon Collins robbed the Go-Mart on Bigley Avenue Sunday night Investigators say he threatened to kill workers if they did not give him the money he wanted. Police say Collins got the cash and

0: took off on a bicycle. He was arrested a couple of hours later. Collins was charged with a murder on the West Side in 2022, pleaded guilty to a lesser charge 2 years later, and then served less than 2 years before he was paroled from prison. Charleston City Council has approved some changes to their park and recreation ordinance. The first change was they took out of their ordinance within city code to allow the Parks Department director to make changes through resolutions instead of going through a bill or ordinance process. They also made changes to the ordinance itself. City Attorney Joseph Baldwin said they put a restriction on the amount of reservations a user group is allowed at one time.
1: It now says that no user group shall be permitted more than 4 reservations per week, which means they can't monopolize the time unless otherwise provided by the director upon written request. Additional hours and reservations may be approved by the director of the Parks and Rec and may incur additional fees.
0: And he said they also expanded their educational group definition. There will be some very fast bike riding today on Kanawha Boulevard in downtown Charleston. The time trials of the 2026 USA Cycling Pro Road Nationals are set for today. There are 3 time trials today, the Junior Time Trial, the U23 Time Trial, and the Elite Time Trial. Several downtown streets will be closed as part of that ongoing competition. The annual Tour de Cole and Yak Fest are set for this weekend in and around St. Albans. Yak Fest starts Friday on Main Street. St. Albans City Councilman Dave Rucker says it's got something for everybody.
2: We try and hit all ages to come out on Main Street on Friday and Saturday. Mm-hmm. And all of our bands this year hitting on West Virginia Day on the 20th. Everybody is a West Virginia born and bred or West Virginia resident.
0: The annual Tour de Cole float trip down the river is Saturday. You're starting the day with the morning news on 580 WCHS.
3: This is America in the Morning from Westwood One. Good morning, I'm John Trout. It's Tuesday, June 16th, 2026. Here's what's coming up on America in the Morning.
4: The Trump administration touts the preliminary peace agreement with Iran, with skeptics waiting to see the details. I'm John Stolness in Washington.
5: California Governor Gavin Newsom says that the Justice Department is investigating him and his wife. I'm Lisa Dwyer.
6: A deadly crash in California involving a B-52 bomber.
7: Edwards Air Force Base experienced a horrible tragedy.
6: I'm Clayton Neville.
8: A plane taking people up to skydive plunged into a field and was engulfed in flames. I'm Haya Pinjwani.
9: On Wall Street, stocks rallied on a diplomatic breakthrough with Iran, and oil prices plunged yesterday. I'm Jessica Ettinger.
10: Amid news of a tentative deal between the U.S. and Iran, questions remain about when a fifth of the world's crude oil will start flowing again. I'm Jennifer King.
3: All ahead on America in the Morning. It's 7 after. Vice President J.D. Vance led a Trump administration media blitz in an effort to convince the American people the memorandum of understanding between the U.S. and Iran will be good for everyone. But skeptics aren't so sure. John Stolness has more from Washington.
4: The language and details of what the two sides agreed to over the weekend has still not been made public, although Vice President Vance did try to provide some details in multiple media appearances throughout the day. On Fox News with Sean Hannity, he was asked about Iran's uranium enrichment program.
11: And they're agreeing never to enrich.
12: They're agreeing right now to eliminate the enriched stockpile. And if they don't get to a point where they agree to stop enriching, then they don't get the other benefits of the bargain.
4: Vance says news reports indicating the deal included $300 billion in taxpayer money that would go to Iran to help them rebuild from the war damage is not true.
12: They never get a dime of American taxpayer money, ever. Full stop. Not even close.
4: Many of the details could be revealed on Friday when Vance, President Trump's son-in-law Jared Kushner, and Special Envoy Steve Witkoff are expected to be in Geneva for the signing. The opening of the Strait of Hormuz has been the primary focus. But Democratic Senator Mark Kelly tells CNN he thinks the White House is hiding the memorandum of understanding.
13: I think they think the criticism is going to be more severe if people see it. I think that's why they haven't released it, and that's why the president tweets about it. Hey, for anybody to seriously evaluate this thing, especially me in the United States Senate on the Armed Services and the Intelligence Committee, I got to see something that isn't a tweet.
4: Israel's ongoing war with Lebanon could also upset the peace agreement. Both the U.S. and Iran indicated Israel would need to stop their offensive against Hezbollah. But on Monday, Prime Minister Benjamin Netanyahu pushed back, saying he will not comply with Trump's peace deal and will strike Lebanon whenever he deems it necessary. While the president's stated goal in February of toppling the government, eliminating its ability to pursue a nuclear weapon, and destroying Iran's military may not have been accomplished, Vance tells CNN much has.
12: There is a really big opportunity for the Iranians, but they only get the benefit of that opportunity if they do the things they promise they're going to do.
4: John Stolness, Washington.
3: An extraordinary statement by California Governor Gavin Newsom saying he and his wife are being investigated by the Justice Department, claiming in a video that it's under orders from President Trump because he's considering running for president in 2028. Correspondent Lisa Dwyer reports Newsom called the DOJ action an investigation in search of a crime.
14: In recent days, federal agents have knocked on the doors of family, friends, and former employees. Not because they found a crime, because they're simply trying to find one.
5: California Governor Gavin Newsom, who is a Democrat, says that the Justice Department is investigating him and his wife. Newsom is accusing the Trump administration of targeting him for political purposes as he weighs a presidential bid.
14: They're demanding records. They're abusing the grand jury process, digging through years and years of random documents. Donald Trump isn't just coming after me because of my mean tweets. He's coming after me because I'm considering running for president.
5: Newsom says in a video posted on X that in recent days, federal agents have knocked on the doors of his friends and former employees and have asked for records.
14: He hates that I've consistently called him out over and over again for his lies and deceit. Donald Trump is simply the most corrupt president in American history.
5: In the video, Newsom tells his wife that he loves her.
14: You have not earned a single one of the indignities that he's trying to inflict on you and our children.
5: Newsom also has a message for President Donald Trump.
14: Mr. President, come after me. I'm not going anywhere, and the country is watching.
5: A person familiar with the matter confirmed that there are multiple federal investigations into people around Newsom, including one related to his wife's taxes.
14: And to Donald Trump, this country does not belong to you. It does not belong to your cronies. And we're going to fight your lawlessness.
5: I'm Lisa Dwyer.
3: 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It's 12 after. Tragedy at a California airbase involving a B-52. That and more when America in the Morning continues after these messages.
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0: With a check of your headlines, I'm Chris Lawrence. A homicide investigation underway in eastern Kanawha County after a man's body was found near a burning car. 911 got the call on Sunday about 10 a.m. on Cabin Creek, where crews found the body after the fire was out. The medical examiners determined his death was a homicide. A Kanawha County man previously charged in a 2022 shooting death is now in custody after he allegedly robbed the Go-Mart on Bigley Avenue. 39-year-old Shavon Collins of Charleston was arrested and charged with that robbery about 8:15 on Sunday. He was identified by police through a series of unique tattoos. Charleston City Council approving a measure that removes parks and rec facility fees, rates, and charges from the city code, instead would allow the Parks Department director to propose changes through a resolution rather than an ordinance. It's game day for the Mountaineers in Omaha. They'll face Troy at 2 this afternoon in an elimination game in the College World Series. With the check of your headlines this morning, I'm Chris Lawrence.
18: Joe Group.

0: Tropical rainstorm will form later today over South Texas and then move northeastward into the western Gulf of America just off the Texas coast. This storm could increase in intensity tonight and to Wednesday. Regardless of the strength of the tropical rainstorm, there will be a considerable amount of rain from this system from South Texas and along the Texas coast, where some places could have more than 4 inches of rain by Wednesday morning, with some flooding likely. Rain will continue Wednesday and Thursday, and many areas along the path of the system could exceed 8 inches from southeast Texas into central Mississippi. And outside of the system near South Texas, there will be widespread showers and thunderstorms through the rest of the southeast today in Alabama, Georgia, and northern Florida, some of which could produce heavy rainfall. Isolated storms will also extend into parts of southern North Carolina and into central and south Florida. Another system will be moving through the north central U.S. from Minnesota into Michigan, and this is going to produce some gusty thunderstorms from Wisconsin into Michigan and then southward through Indiana and Illinois, and then farther west into Missouri and eastern Kansas. Farther east in the northeast and mid-Atlantic, it's going to be a dry day with some sunshine. It's going to be another comfortable day for most, with highs in the 70s and low 80s with low humidity. In the west, we have some shower and thunderstorm activity in Arizona and New Mexico, but most areas will be dry with plenty of sunshine, and it is going to remain hot with highs from 90s to 110 or more. That's the weather across America. Heavy rain and thunderstorms will fall across Brownsville, Texas today, with some risks of flooding and a high of 79. Providence, Rhode Island will have sunny skies today with low humidity and also a high of 79. That's the nation's weather. I'm AccuWeather.com meteorologist Matt Rindy.
1: 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I'm John Trout. 8 crew members are said to be dead in a B-52 bomber crash at a California military base. Correspondent Clayton Neville has the latest.
2: Emergency crews responded Monday morning to a crash involving the B-52 Stratofortress shortly after takeoff from Edwards Air Force Base northeast of L.A. The bomber was on a routine test mission that took off around 11:20 local time, and initial indications are that the crash was not survivable. Smoke was seen for miles. Spokesman Colonel Hayes.
3: Edwards Air Force Base experienced a horrible tragedy, and we lost 8 great Americans. And right now, our thoughts and prayers are with the families of those that lost their loved ones.
2: The airfield was closed and inbound aircraft were diverted. The cause of the crash still under investigation. Right now, there are more than 70 of the modern B-52H, which still plays a major role in combat in the U.S. Air Force. Before Monday's crash, the most recent fatal accident involving the B-52 was back in 2008, when 6 Air Force personnel were killed after they crashed into the Pacific off the coast of Guam while they were getting ready for a parade flyover. I'm Clayton Neville.
1: More is being learned about the skydiving plane that crashed in Missouri, killing all 12 people on board. Correspondent Haya Panjwani has details.
4: A plane taking people up to skydive plunged into a field and was engulfed in flames. A pilot and 11 others were killed Sunday. The crash happened at a local airport in Butler, some 65 miles south of Kansas City. Bates County Sheriff Chad Anderson.
5: We are treating that as a national or as a mass casualty. We want to be very clear, this is not a commercial airliner that has crashed. It's a local airplane that took off from our local airport.
4: The private plane was operated by Skydive Kansas City. Data from the digital flight tracking company FlightAware shows the plane had already completed 2 short flights on Sunday before the crash.
5: The investigation is going to be handled by the NTSB and the FAA.
4: The National Transportation Safety Board has previously raised concerns about the weak oversight for skydiving operators in past crash investigations. Audio courtesy of KMBC. I'm Haya Panjwani.
1: It's 18 past. SpaceX shares grow and Iranian tolls through the Strait of Hormuz. Vice President J.D. Vance on the topic when America in the Morning continues after these messages.
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4: It's 20 after. America in the Morning continues. CNBC's Jessica Ettinger has your business report, including the Vice President of the United States. First, a look at market activity for Monday.
5: Wall Street opens this morning after a breakthrough with Iran. Oil prices plunging, stocks soaring. Investors are hoping the Strait of Hormuz will open quickly, getting about a fifth of the world's oil back online. The Dow hit a fresh all-time high yesterday. It was up more than 400 points. The Nasdaq added almost 900 points.
6: When I look at the leaderboard, all I'm seeing are memory, data center stocks, infrastructure for data center stocks. And this is really what people have been waiting for. They want to see some resolution so they can get back to what the prior trend was. And this obviously is what the prior trend has been all year.
5: Ritholtz Welts, Josh Brown on CNBC. SpaceX shares added 19% yesterday on top of the 19% pop they had when they debuted last Friday. The U.S. and Iran will officially sign a 60-day peace pause at the end of the week as both sides then begin to negotiate a possible end of the war. The Strait of Hormuz could reopen, but down the road, the U.S. may allow Iran to charge tolls for ships to move through it. Vice President J.D. Vance telling CNBC a lot of the details are left to be worked out, but the U.S. has all the cards.
7: That's fundamentally the choice the Iranians have to make. Do they want access to the world economy? If so, they're going to have to give up the long-term nuclear ambition. If they don't want access to the world economy and they don't give up that ambition, they're never going to have the resources to rebuild it from where it is today. So it's a big win for the American people. And I think the Iranians fundamentally have a good choice here in front of them, whether to be a normal country or whether to be a country that continues to pursue a nuclear weapon, which they now have no capacity to do.
5: CNBC's Brian Sullivan adds this note.
8: The president of Iran, Pezeshkian, is the one that we're negotiating. But there's another guy named Ghalibaf, Mohammad Ghalibaf, sometimes spelled with a G, sometimes with a Q. He reports to the Ayatollah Khomeini, Khomeini's son, who's alive but injured but getting better. They may have different ideas. That's why you've seen contradictory headlines. My sources in the Middle East are very, very good. And there are multiple people in Iran that may want to take control. Let's hope this holds.
5: U.S. crude oil dropping below $80 a barrel yesterday for the first time since early March. Prices at the pump will likely continue to fall. The U.K., the latest to ban teens from using social media. Teens under 16 will not be able to use TikTok, Instagram, X, Facebook, YouTube, Snapchat, and more. The UK government will also prohibit kids from live streaming themselves to other sites, and it will restrict the ability of strangers to send teens direct messages. On today's watch list, the Fed begins a two-day meeting on interest rates under President Trump's pick as new chairman, Kevin Warsh.
4: CNBC's Jessica Ettinger at 24 after. A UFC rematch at the White House? The likelihood next when America in the Morning continues after these messages.
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7: We're back on America in the Morning. It's 26 after. With a deal between the U.S. and Iran to reopen the Strait of Hormuz, questions remain as to how long it'll be before fuel prices come down. Correspondent Jennifer King has a closer look.
8: Amid news of a tentative deal between the U.S. and Iran, questions remain about when a fifth of the world's crude oil will start flowing again.
9: If this deal pans out, if the strait reopens for the rest of the summer, it could mean gas prices that stay below $4 a gallon nationally. And it could mean diesel prices also see a fall below the $5 mark. So there's a lot of reasons to be optimistic, but we've also seen deals fall apart in the last couple of months as well. We've been in this situation before where there's a deal that may be imminent, but then it falls apart.
8: Gas Buddy analyst Patrick DeHaan.
9: Still too early to say the coast is clear.
8: Bryce Borton was at the gas pump in Columbus, Ohio, where price drops in the oil market have yet to reach consumers.
10: It's definitely hitting the pocketbook, and it's obviously hitting, you know, the price of groceries and everything else as well.
8: Oil producers that throttled back will need time, and Lloyd's analyst Richard Mead says the shipping sector is not rushing back to the Strait of Hormuz. Capital Economics estimates that by September, energy flows will reach 80% of pre-war levels. I'm Jennifer King.
7: He's saying it's one and done. Correspondent Ed Donahue reports a sequel is unlikely after a night of UFC fights at the White House.
11: Don't expect a repeat of UFC fight night at the White House. UFC CEO Dana White says it was an amazing experience. President Trump boasted on social media, Freedom 250, held on his birthday, was perfect. As for the future, White's message to the White House is, just say no.
12: I can't afford it.
11: White is talking about the towering sphere put up as part of the show.
12: I'll never do the sphere again, and we'll never do this again.
11: And for the people that thought this was going to be some big political statement.
12: Hopefully. We created some unity in the country and in the world and brought in some new fans.
11: UFC's next big fights move back home to Las Vegas. Ed Donahue, Washington.
7: America in the Morning for Tuesday, June 16th, 2026 is produced by Jeff McKay and Tom Cusick. I'm John Trout. This is Westwood One.
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1: Clear skies and 53 degrees at 529. Good morning, I'm Chris Lawrence in the Jarrett Construction Studios of 580 WCHS. AccuWeather today looking really good. Sunshine and a few clouds around, but a nice afternoon with a high of 78 degrees. In the news this morning, Charleston City Council has approved a bill during their meeting Monday that takes out parks and rec fees.

0: fees, rates, and charges from city code. Finance Committee Chairman Joseph Jenkins explained that that allows the Parks Department director to propose changes through a resolution rather than the bill and ordinance process.
1: It makes it a little bit flexible and more responsive should a need arise to change some of those fees, but it keeps it within City Council's prerogative to change those fees.
0: Council also approved changes to the ordinance itself, including a limit on reservations allowed for one user group. A Kanawha County beer distribution company addresses an ongoing strike from nearly 50 workers.
2: The beverage market tells Metro News in a statement that it respects workers' rights to bargain and lawfully strike. The Sissonville-based company says it wants to negotiate a fair agreement for employees, customers, and communities it serves. 49 workers at the beverage market who are members of the Teamsters Local 175 union began striking May 12th. Strikers have said the company is asking for unfair concessions from its employees related to wages, insurance, and retirement. The beverage market says employees currently pay $25 a week on health insurance, and workers currently earn between $51,000 and $120,000 a year. The beverage market adds that it funds CDL Class A training for drivers, which makes employees eligible for higher-paying positions, earning up to $15,000 more. I'm Jack Carlson, 580 WCHS.
0: Kanawha County deputies say they are investigating a man's death as a homicide. Chief Deputy Sean Snuffer says the man's body was discovered near a burned-out car Sunday morning just off Cabin Creek Road. Snuffer telling reporters Monday that an autopsy has been completed with preliminary findings.
3: Based upon preliminary findings, the investigating officers are now treating this death as a homicide. The identity of the deceased has not been identified. Once the identity has been confirmed, we will give an update. This incident remains active and ongoing.
0: Snuffer did later confirm the victim was a man, but no word yet on a cause of death. A Charleston man is in the South Central Regional Jail charged with armed robbery. Police say 39-year-old Shavon Collins was charged with the robbery of the Go-Mart on Bigley Avenue Sunday night. He faced a murder charge back in 2022 and pleaded guilty to a lesser charge 2 years later. An Elkview woman could be sentenced to spend the rest of her life in prison after pleading guilty Monday to stealing hundreds of grams of methamphetamine. 34-year-old Destiny Weiss is accused of selling 225 grams of meth to a confidential informant in 2025, according to federal prosecutors. She'll be sentenced in September and faces 20 years to life in prison. AccuWeather delightful with sunshine and a few clouds this afternoon, a high of 78. I'm Chris Lawrence.
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5: This is America in the Morning from Westwood One. Coming up this half hour,
6: President Trump receiving praise from world leaders as the G7 summit begins in France. I'm Clayton Neville.
7: A child is dead after a Mississippi police officer shot at a vehicle while responding to a shoplifting call. I'm Lisa Dwyer.
8: Federal agents are searching for a suspect after an ICE officer was struck by a vehicle and opened fire during an arrest attempt in New Jersey. I'm Sue Aller.
9: Tech gadgets more expensive? Thank Ramageddon. I'm the new old tech guy, Chuck Palm.
10: The Knicks NBA Finals win celebration continues with a ticker tape parade up the Canyon of Heroes. Julie Walker, New York.
11: 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I'm Kevin Carr.
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0: 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Here's AccuWeather.com meteorologist Matt Rindy.
1: AccuWeather hurricane experts monitoring the tropical feature over northern Mexico are now saying that a tropical rainstorm will form later today over South Texas and then move northeastward into the western Gulf of America just off the Texas coast, which will allow the storm to possibly increase in intensity tonight into Wednesday. Regardless of the strength of the storm, there'll be a considerable amount of rain from this system from South Texas and along the Texas coast, where some places could have more than 4 inches of rain by Wednesday morning, and some flooding would be likely. And the rain will continue Wednesday and Thursday, and many areas along the path of this storm could exceed 8 inches from southeast Texas into central Mississippi. Outside of the storm, there will be widespread showers and thunderstorms through the rest of the southeast into Alabama, Georgia, and northern Florida, some of which could produce heavy rainfall. Isolated storms will also extend into parts of North Carolina and also central and south Florida. Arizona and New Mexico could have a few scattered afternoon thunderstorms. Otherwise, the rest of the west is going to be largely dry with sunshine. Many interior areas are going to remain hot with mid to upper 90s as far north as Washington and temperatures over 110 in parts of the desert south. West. Another system will be moving through the north central U.S. from Minnesota into Michigan, and this is going to produce some gusty thunderstorms from Wisconsin into Michigan, southward through Indiana, Illinois, and then farther west into Missouri and eastern Kansas. The system will be diving out of Canada late today and spread a few showers and a thunderstorm into northern Montana and northwest North Dakota, and this will also expand into South Dakota, Minnesota tonight. And then farther east in the northeast of Mid-Atlantic, we'll look at dry weather with plenty of sunshine. That's the nation's weather. I'm AccuWeather.com meteorologist Matt Rindy.
0: 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I'm John Trout. A deal has been electronically signed, but a formal signing is scheduled for Friday in Geneva, where the U.S. and Iran will ink an agreement to stop fighting and negotiate a number of issues, including on Iran's nuclear ambitions. However, there are still a number of unanswered questions, including if ships will have to pay to use the Strait of Hormuz and the situation in Lebanon and how Israel will respond. Correspondent John Gambrill reports officials say the interim deal will be discussed in greater detail later in the week.
2: Iran and the United States have reached an interim deal to potentially reopen the Strait of Hormuz and extend the ceasefire in the Iran war. But there are a lot of questions outstanding over this accord. Now, what we've heard from Pakistani mediators is the two countries will meet Friday in Geneva, Switzerland to sign off on this deal. But it remains unclear just what is in this memorandum of understanding. Iran has offered points. The United States has offered points. They don't really match together. Meanwhile, there's an open question about Israel. It continues its campaign against the Iranian-backed Shia militia Hezbollah in Lebanon. Israel today said it was going to continue to hold the territory it occupies in Lebanon now and insists it must maintain a free hand to attack Hezbollah. That's something that Iran has said would scuttle any possible interim deal. Meanwhile, there's also the open questions over Iran's nuclear program. That's the whole reason this war started back in February. Now, Iran insists it must maintain its stockpile of highly enriched uranium. The United States is saying that that stockpile must be downblended or that uranium moved from the country and taken somewhere else. These are things that Iran says it will not accept and is going to be part of a sort of window that comes after the 60 days in which these two countries are supposed to resolve all these nuclear issues. But that's a really tight deadline considering the 2015 nuclear deal that Tehran struck with world powers took months of both secret negotiations as well as open negotiations to reach that deal. So all of this put together really highlights just how easy this interim deal is and just how much the Middle East is worried that it may not make it to Friday for that signing ceremony. And even afterwards, there is the chance that hostilities could resume again, particularly as we've seen Israel, Iran, and the United States exchange fire over the last days.
0: There's John Gambrill reporting. President Trump is in France for the G7 summit. Correspondent Clayton Neville reports the meetings come as the Trump administration celebrates a deal to end the fighting with Iran.
3: French President Emmanuel Macron invited the leaders of three nations that aren't part of the G7 to attend meetings today. Egypt, Qatar, and the United Arab Emirates were asked to take part in a session on the Middle East. This is President Trump touts a deal that he says was struck over the weekend between the U.S. and Iran to end the fighting in the war that's lasted longer than 15 weeks.
4: We got along very well with Iran. It's a different set of leaders. As you know, the first set is gone, the second set is gone. And we found the third set to be very smart, strong, very smart, but we ended up making a deal.
3: President Trump met with President Macron after arriving in France and said the deal will make global impacts quickly.
4: I think a lot of great things are going to happen in the Middle East right now. And very importantly, the oil is plummeting down and the stock market is shooting up like a rocket.
3: Senior U.S. officials told reporters that while the agreement does provide for the immediate opening of the Strait of Hormuz and lifting of the U.S. naval blockade there, it will take a few weeks for traffic to return to previous levels.
4: And the strait is already partially opened. As you know, they're doing a little hunting for a couple of mines that they've already found. But it's essentially ships are starting to go out. Now, on Friday, it'll be completely opened.
3: Macron praised the deal.
5: And it's a very important one because first, it will fix the nuclear issue. And it's a very important matter for peace.
3: British Prime Minister Keir Starmer, German Chancellor Friedrich Merz, and Italian Prime Minister Giorgia Meloni have criticized Trump over failing to consult them about going to war. But a deal being made in recent days could change the tune of the summit, which will touch on more than just the Middle East. President Trump says that he spoke with Ukrainian President Volodymyr Zelensky this week, and Russian President Vladimir Putin is prepared, according to Trump, to help end the war between those countries. Specifics of a deal, though, aren't clear yet. I'm Clayton Neville.
0: It's happened in Australia and discussed in several other nations, and now the UK is planning to ban all kids under 16 from using a range of social media apps, including TikTok and YouTube. Correspondent Charles de Ledesma reports the plan, which will go further than any other nation's child blocks, will also be very difficult to enforce.
6: Prime Minister Keir Starmer has told a news conference he will fight back if technology companies resist the social media apps ban intended to protect children from harmful content and excessive screen time.
7: Today is a big moment for our country. This is a big step, real change for our children and our future. Because today I can announce that the government will ban access to social media for all children under the age of 16.
6: He says he is not prepared to compromise on the safety and happiness of our children.
7: It won't be easy. I mean, some technology companies want us to think that social media is unchangeable, part of an almost natural order. But we have to resist that kind of learned helplessness. We have agency. We can change it. And we will.
6: The move makes the UK part of a growing global movement to tighten online safety for children.
7: Hard to legislate for, hard to regulate, hard to enforce.
6: Australia, Canada, Brazil, and Indonesia have introduced legislation or requirements for children's access to social media, whereas France, Spain, Denmark, Thailand, and South Korea are among others studying or developing similar approaches. I'm Charles de Ledesma.
0: It's 16 till. When we return on America in the Morning, ICE agents manhunt, and what's behind the increase in memory chips, up 80%. Those stories and more after these messages.
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13: With your headlines, I'm Chris Lawrence. Kanawha County Sheriff's Department investigators looking for answers in connection with the Cabin Creek incident. A man's body was found near a burning car Sunday morning just off Cabin Creek Road. Preliminary report from the medical examiner suggests his death was a homicide. State Corrections Commissioner David Kelly tells lawmakers a top priority for the agency will be to cut down on the number of people filing lawsuits in connection with the operations of the state's jails and prisons. To do so, they'll outfit each corrections officer with a body camera, which won't be cheap, but Kelly says it's less expensive than settling lawsuits out of court. Kanawha County Schools, part of an ongoing discussion state lawmakers are having when it comes to the school aid formula and the increasing cost of special education. The formula does not provide additional funding for counties for the special ed, but the costs are skyrocketing. And one of the area's most popular summer festivals is this weekend. Yak Fest in St. Albans starts Friday night, centered around the very popular Tour de Cole float event on Saturday. With headlines, I'm Chris Lawrence.
14: 132.
0: Now 14 before the hour. Welcome back. You're with America in the Morning. I'm John Trout. An investigation is underway in Mississippi after a report of a shoplifting at a Walmart led to the death of a child shot by police as a car was getting away. Correspondent Lisa Dwyer reports.
15: Authorities say a child is dead after a Mississippi police officer shot at a vehicle while responding to a shoplifting call. Another person was critically injured. The shooting happened Sunday in Senatobia after three people, including the child, left a Walmart and got into a car. The Mississippi Bureau of Investigation says that as police tried to stop the vehicle, the driver drove toward them, almost hitting an officer. An officer then shot at the vehicle, which drove away, and then drove to a hospital where the child was pronounced dead. Walmart says they are saddened by the incident and are cooperating with the investigation. I'm Lisa Dwyer.
0: In New Jersey, an ICE agent opens fire after the driver allegedly struck the officer with his car as he was attempting to flee. Sue Aller reports that driver, illegally in the nation from Peru, is now the subject of a manhunt.
16: A federal immigration agent was injured and fired his weapon during an attempted arrest Monday morning in Ocean County, New Jersey. Authorities say ICE agents were trying to stop a vehicle in Manahawkin and take into custody 37-year-old Frederick Castillo Armino, a Peruvian national who ICE says is in the country illegally and under a final order of removal. According to ICE, the driver struck one of the agents with a vehicle during the encounter. Here is the live audio feed from Broadcastify.
17: Route 72 and Mermaid Drive for shots fired. Officer down.
16: The agent then fired his weapon. As the vehicle fled the scene, the injured agent was taken to a hospital, and authorities say it remains unclear whether anyone inside the fleeing vehicle was hit by the gunfire. WPVI-TV reports surveillance video from a nearby business captured part of the incident and showed someone being struck before the vehicle sped away. Lisa Bradley spoke to ABC6 Action News.
18: All different kinds of police that you could imagine that we've never seen in our lives. Like, they're all parking in our parking lot. And we're like, what is going on here?
16: The FBI is now leading the investigation. As of Monday evening, Castillo Armino has not been taken into custody. In New Jersey, I'm Sue Aller.
0: An election official in Alaska has ruled that Dan Sullivan is not eligible to appear as a candidate on the ballot as a Republican for the U.S. Senate election. That ruling is because there's already a Dan Sullivan running for election as a Republican. Director of Elections Carol Beecher's decision comes after incumbent GOP Senator Dan S. Sullivan accused Republican Dan J. Sullivan of attempting to deceive voters by appearing on the ballot with the same name and party affiliation as the incumbent, and of working with Democrats in a race where Dan S. Sullivan is currently trailing in the polls to former Alaska Congresswoman Mary Peltola. Dan J. Sullivan has 30 days to appeal. The Senate seat in Alaska could be one that might tip the balance of power in Washington, depending upon who prevails. AI data centers have cornered the global supply of memory chips, driving prices up more than 80% in the last 6 weeks. The new old tech guy, Chuck Palm, reports.
10: Ramageddon is here, and it's as bad as it sounds. 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Buy it now. A couple of months ago, we ran a story talking about how the RAM prices for your new electronics is likely to go up. Today is that day. All the RAM that AI requires to run data centers is being sucked up at a pace that the world has never seen. A single AI server consumes as much RAM as hundreds of traditional laptops. 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About one-third of that cost is the RAM. DRAM, the memory your computer, phone, car all run on, has jumped more than 80% in just the first couple of months of 2026. A 64-gigabyte stick of RAM that sold for $250 last September now runs over $1,000. And the tech industry is running at a deficit. A Mac Mini used to ship next day. Now there's a 5-week delay. 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Lenovo, Dell, and Samsung, as well as others, have flagged 15 to 20% price hikes on laptops and phones. AI may be driving the gold rush, but you just got the pickaxe. 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I'm Chuck Palm.
0: America in the Morning's Robert Workman has Tuesday Sports.
14: Baseball Monday, Dustin May went the distance on a one-hitter as the Cardinals handcuffed the Padres 3-0. May set down the first 18 batters in a row before issuing a leadoff walk to Fernando Tatis Jr. in the seventh. Two batters later, Manny Machado singled, but that was it.
19: Oh, 100%. Yeah, I felt great. It was a good outing, great defense, great team win.
14: Nine strikeouts, and May just missed a Maddox throwing 101 pitches. Phillies shut out the Marlins 7-0 behind Zach Wheeler and the Fortunes, a combined five-hitter. Reds routed the Mets 12-0. Chase Burns and the Smithers scattered six hits. Eugenio Suarez homered twice and drove in six. Nick Kurtz went deep twice to drive in five, leading the A's to an 11-2 plundering of the Pirates. Tigers pounced on the Astros 9-3. Colt Keith, three taters and six ribs. Nationals nailed the Royals. Dylan Cruz capped a five-run fifth with a three-run jack. Cubs scored twice in the bottom of the ninth to edge the Rockies. Wins for the Dodgers, Diamondbacks, and Twins. World Cup Monday, Cape Verde held Spain to a stunning scoreless draw in Atlanta. 40-year-old keeper Vozinho made seven saves as the defending European champions took an incredible 27 shots. Belgium tied Egypt 1-1 on an own goal in Seattle. Saudi Arabia and Uruguay drew 1-1 in Miami, and in Los Angeles, a 2-2 draw between Iran and New Zealand. Four matches across the USA today, while Team USA gears up for Friday's match with Australia. Christian Pulisic trained apart from the team yesterday after suffering a calf injury in the opener. That's Tuesday Sports.
0: Thank you, Robert, and stick around for this one at 5 till. The Knicks go from the basketball court to the Canyon of Heroes when America in the Morning continues after these messages.
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2: It's 5 till. Welcome back. You're with America in the Morning. New York City's mayor is calling it the biggest parade ever for the Big Apple. Correspondent Julie Walker reports on the ticker tape parade for the basketball champion New York Knicks, now scheduled for Thursday in Lower Manhattan's Canyon of Heroes.
3: The Knicks NBA Finals win celebration continues with a ticker tape parade up the Canyon of Heroes Thursday starting at 10 a.m. And Mayor Mamdani couldn't be more excited.
4: It may well be the largest parade in New York City history. And I think that speaks to what this team means to this city. It also speaks to 53 years of waiting. It speaks to 26 years since the last time we were in the finals. And it speaks to the beauty of what one family story has meant to the whole city. Rick Brunson was on that 99 team when we lost 4-1 to the Spurs. And now for his son to be Captain Clutch 26 years later and deliver us this championship, it's an incredible moment.
3: He had the Knicks in five, and that's just what they did, beating the Spurs Saturday night 94-90. The Knicks won in 73, but did not have a ticker tape parade.
4: It will be a parade where we will see ticker tape. As we know, the Knicks won in 73, but they've never actually had a ticker tape parade. This will be the first ticker tape parade in New York Knicks history. And it will also be one where we will see the players. Part of the reason we're having this parade on Thursday is to ensure the players have enough time to bring their families, because they've been working their entire life for this.
3: The mayor says the Knicks team and their families will be on floats with performances. The parade goes from Battery Park to City Hall, where a ceremony will take place. Julie Walker, New York.
2: We looked at big movies set to debut this summer on Monday's program. Today, entertainment reporter Kevin Carr has a sneak peek at what's expected to be the must-watched television shows between now and Labor Day.
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5: And the Big Bang Theory spinoff, Stewart Fails to Save the Universe, coming to HBO Max on July 23rd.
15: FYI, the ETA is ASAP. PP.
5: August sees the return of Apple TV Plus's Ted Lasso for a fourth season on the 5th.
16: The Green Lantern's oath is to protect people.
5: And HBO Max will release its new superhero series, Lanterns, on the 16th. I'm Kevin Carr.
2: America in the Morning for Tuesday, June 16th, 2026 is produced by Jeff McKay and Tom Cusick. I'm John Trout. This is Westwood One.
17: With a check of your headlines, I'm Chris Lawrence. A homicide investigation underway in eastern Kanawha County after a man's body was found near a burning car. 911 got the call on Sunday about 10 a.m. on Cabin Creek, where crews found the body after the fire was out. The medical examiners determined his death was a homicide. A Kanawha County man previously charged in a 2022 shooting death is now in custody after he allegedly robbed the Go-Mart on Bigley Avenue. 39-year-old Shavon Collins of Charleston was arrested and charged with that robbery about 8:15 on Sunday. He was identified by police through a series of unique tattoos. Charleston City Council approving a measure that removes parks and rec facility fees, rates, and charges from the city code, instead would allow the Parks Department director to propose changes through a resolution rather than an ordinance. It's game day for the Mountaineers in Omaha. They'll face Troy at 2 this afternoon in an elimination game in the College World Series. With a check of your headlines this morning, I'm Chris Lawrence.
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12: From ABC News. I'm Sherry Preston. At the G7 summit in the French Alps, President Trump is talking up the peace agreement with Iran, saying minutes ago,
18: "We have our deal done with Iran, and it should be successful. It goes to a second stage, which I think will be actually easier."
12: Now, the details of the agreement still have not been fully released, says ABC's Karen Hua in Washington.
19: The deal has been signed digitally, but the full text hasn't been released, and the two sides are giving different reports about what it contains. Both sides say the U.S. will lift its blockade of Iranian ports and Iran will reopen the Strait of Hormuz. But while Trump says passage through the strait will be permanently toll-free, Iran says it will establish and collect fees. The fate of Iran's nuclear program, the reason the U.S. went to war, also in limbo. The details to be hammered out during another 60-day period of talks.
12: Another issue, Iran's top diplomat saying today that Israel's withdrawal from Lebanon is a requirement to end the war. Israel says it will keep a buffer zone there as long as necessary. The names of the eight people killed in Monday's B-52 crash at Edwards Air Force Base in California still not released, pending notification of their families. A mix of service members and civilians were on board. Deputy commander of the 412th Test Wing, Colonel James Hayes, says the cause of the crash is still under investigation.
20: It was a B-52 that was on initial takeoff, supporting the radar modernization program, which is a test. It was a local test sortie. It took off and immediately after takeoff crashed and burst into flames.
12: Texas Governor Greg Abbott declaring a disaster for more than 100 counties following downpours that turned roads into rivers this week. A 6.7 magnitude earthquake shaking parts of central Indonesia this morning. At least eight people were hurt. It was the same scene as a devastating quake and tsunami 8 years ago. You're listening to ABC News.
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12: California Governor Gavin Newsom says he and his wife are under federal investigation because they've spoken out against President Trump. ABC's Alex Mallon covers the Justice Department for ABC News.
23: He said in this extraordinary video statement that in recent days, federal investigators have been contacting, he said, knocking on the doors of family, friends, and associates and trying to get information, evidence that he says basically is designed to charge him or his wife with federal crimes.
12: Hundreds of beagles rescued from a research facility in Wisconsin will soon be going to new homes.
24: In June 2024, a routine inspection uncovered multiple animal care violations. Then in September, a follow-up inspection found twice as many violations. In January 2025, a judge appointed a special prosecutor to investigate Riglin Farms. And in October, Riglin agreed to surrender its breeding license by July this year to avoid felony animal mistreatment charges, an accusation the company denied.
12: ABC's Sophie Flay. Now the dogs will be going to a shelter called Big Dog Ranch Rescue, run by Lori Simmons, who says all the dogs have been taken out of the facility and will be treated humanely from here on out.
25: No more breeding, no more selling, no more testing, and full closure. Not one dog will remain.
12: She says the dogs will be adopted by families all over the country. Sherry Preston, ABC News.
26: Shh, here it comes.
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7: Here's the Metro News AccuWeather forecast. Today will be delightful with plenty of sunshine and a few clouds, reaching a high of 78. Tonight, expect partly cloudy skies with a couple of showers arriving late and a low of 60. Tomorrow, there may be a shower in some areas in the morning. Otherwise, it will be partly sunny with a high of 85. Thursday will bring variable clouds with showers and possibly a heavier thunderstorm along with humidity. It will be breezy in the morning with a high of 82. Friday will be less humid with intervals of sunshine and a high of 77. The voice of Charleston, 580 WCHS.
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17: It is Tuesday, June 16th, 2026, and this is the Morning News, a service of Metro News, the voice of West Virginia. I'm Chris Lawrence, and it's 6:06. Let's get an update on what's going on across West Virginia with a check of news at the Metro News Anchor Desk this morning. A top economic development official tells lawmakers the state has 78 active deals with the potential to turn into jobs and investment in West Virginia. Christina Davies, Deputy Secretary for Economic Development, spoke to lawmakers during their interim committee meetings in Canaan Valley and says the state is an attractive option for companies seeking to put down new roots.
9: And also, we have certainly a lot of new investors who are also looking at West Virginia because of our attractive fundamentals. So whether it's energy, whether it's fundamentals, it's really, you know, the important elements to continuing to keep our economic development momentum going.
17: She added, however, interest in investment is down nationwide, but they do continue to have success in getting that interest and attracting potential investors to the state. A Kanawha County beer distributor is addressing an ongoing strike from nearly 50 workers.
26: Kanawha County Sheriff's Department Chief Deputy Sean Snuffer says crews...
17: Kanawha County deputies say a car fire from Sunday is now under investigation as a homicide. The victim's body was found near the car after the fire was out. Chief Deputy Sean Snuffer says it's now a murder investigation.
27: Based upon preliminary findings, the investigating officers are now treating this death as a homicide. The identity of the deceased has not been identified. Once the identity has been confirmed, we will give an update. This incident remains active and ongoing.
17: They did confirm that the victim is a man, but his cause of death is not known. A Kanawha County man is in custody in connection with the Go-Mart gas station armed robbery. Charleston police said 39-year-old Shavon Collins has been charged with the robbery of a Go-Mart in Charleston around 8:15 Sunday night. He was previously tied to a 2011 and another 2022 shootings in the capital city. Collins pleaded guilty to malicious wounding in the 2011 incident and was originally charged with first-degree murder in the August 2022 shooting death of 34-year-old Dontayz Mosley. Kanawha County prosecutors dropped the murder charge against him due to a lack of witnesses. Collins entered a Kennedy plea as a prohibited person with a firearm in September of 2024. He was arrested late last night at a residence on Kanawha Boulevard. Authorities say they have identified him through surveillance footage. A Wayne County man is in custody following an arrest for illegal possession of guns and drugs. State police say they conducted a two-day investigation into Skylar Larkhart of Canova. After brandishing, a complaint was lodged against him. Troopers say they searched Larkhart's vehicle and home on Friday after receiving consent, and the inspection came after a search warrant was obtained. Troopers said they found multiple guns, controlled substances, including marijuana, cash, and digital scales. The former Moundsville fire chief has been charged with distribution of child pornography. Gary Brandon served as the chief of the Moundsville Fire Department from June 2018 until his termination earlier this year. Criminal complaint indicates an investigation began in April into suspected city policy violations, and as part of the investigation, his city-owned hard drive was examined, where investigators found suspected child porn. They also found it on other electronic devices seized from his home. His preliminary hearing is next week. A Lewis County man has been confirmed as the victim of a fatal accident on an oil rig in Ritchie County. A spokesperson for Parkersburg Drilling Company, Helmrick and Payne, confirmed 23-year-old Andrew Davis died at a local hospital after he suffered injuries on the rig in Ritchie County in June 8th. State Treasurer Larry Pack says more students are able to apply for HOPE scholarship funding this year. Pack says there's expanded eligibility now among West Virginia students from the program.
3: This is the first year of universal eligibility for HOPE scholarship. So a lot of parents are taking advantage of a different educational choice. We think it's going to end up being around 30,000 students. If it's about 30,000 students, it's around $170 million out of a $6 billion budget. It's something we can really handle very well.
17: Monday was the final day to apply for full funding. Students can now apply for 75% funding from today until September 15th. The West Virginia University baseball team faces elimination in the College World Series this afternoon.
5: The Mountaineer baseball team has a saying when it faces adversity. Could be bad weather in the spring or trailing late in a game or being behind in the count. But what they say is, advantage West Virginia. It's a spirit of defiant optimism that has served as a rallying cry that has brought the Mountaineers all the way to Omaha. Well, the team will have to display that spirit again starting today in the College World Series. The Mountaineers are in the loser's bracket now, and the climb back into national championship contention begins with an elimination game against Troy this afternoon. If they win, they would then need to beat North Carolina twice to make it to the title game. Lose, and they're out. In Omaha, I'm Hoppy Kirchival for WVMetroNews.com.
17: Coming up in our backgrounder, how sports. It's all still to come.
7: Here's the Metro News AccuWeather forecast. Today will be delightful with plenty of sunshine and a few clouds, reaching a high of 78. Tonight, expect partly cloudy skies with a chance of a couple of showers late and a low of 60. Tomorrow, there may be a shower in some areas in the morning. Otherwise, it will be partly sunny with a high of 85. The voice of Charleston, 580 WCHS.
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3: Still ahead, we'll get an update on sports with Daniel Woods. Right now in our background, our House of Delegates Education Committee Chairman Joe Statler is promising more discussion in the months ahead about the school funding formula and the cost of special education. Lawmakers heard from school system treasurers from Pendleton, Kanawha, Ohio, and Berkeley County during their interim committee meetings on Monday. Statler had a few comments at the end of the meeting, and we hear those in our backgrounder.
4: I encourage you not to ignore the question, because I can tell you I've got several myself here. Not to ignore the question that you want to ask. We want to find the answer. This is an ongoing issue that we're going to be working on well into the other interim meetings. And we will get the answers, send it to the staff. We will reach out and get the answers. The answers may not even be from the panelists we had today. I'm telling you, as we're exploring this, not only the funding formula, especially special needs, we're going to turn every stone over. I am not going to allow any piece of information to be buried beneath something that we can't find, if at all possible. And I encourage you all to keep this dialogue open and get the questions to us, because we're thinking on everything we can. We're reaching out to the systems every day. We're reaching out to the association. We're reaching out to all corners that we can to try to find the answers.
3: Interim committee meetings return to the state capitol in August. Now to the sports desk. Daniel Woods is in with the first update. Good morning, Daniel.
5: Morning, Chris. The West Virginia baseball team plays for its season this afternoon, taking on Troy in an elimination game at the College World Series. Both teams are 1-1 in Omaha after the Mountaineers beat the Trojans in Game 1 7-5 before losing on Sunday 5-2 against North Carolina. Troy bounced back from that opening loss to send Ole Miss home with a 12-8 win on Sunday. First pitch between West Virginia and Troy is this afternoon at 2. You can follow along with the Mountaineers' run in Omaha at WVMetroNews.com. Oklahoma is in the driver's seat on the opposite side of the bracket. After staying undefeated with a 4-3 win against Georgia, the Bulldogs will play Texas in an elimination game tomorrow. The Longhorns stayed alive with a 14-2 win against Alabama. The North-South All-Star Football Classic returns this weekend in South Charleston as the best seniors in the state of West Virginia get together to battle one more time before going off to the college level. Also included in this weekend's festivities is the induction of this year's North-South Classic Hall of Fame class. That includes Brook High School alum Mike Copenhaver, Tucker County's Jed Drenning, George Washington's Steve Edwards Jr., and Nitro's Andy Nicely. This year's Legends Division inductee is Hurricanes' Steve Lewis. The Hall of Fame class will be recognized with a banquet on Friday night before the game on Saturday. A West Virginia high school and Marshall women's basketball standout is sticking around with the Thundering Herd, with Logan High School alum Peyton Ilderton named Marshall's assistant director of basketball operations. After starting her career as a walk-on, Ilderton earned a scholarship and capped her career as a starter, averaging over 9 points per game and knocking down 82 three-pointers this past season as the Herd took home the WNIT championship. You can read more about Ilderton's move onto the staff at Marshall in a story at WVMetroNews.com. The Brendan Sorsby saga appears to be over for Texas Tech and the Big 12 Conference, with the quarterback planning to apply for the NFL's supplemental draft. A legal filing by the Big 12 Conference on Monday put Sorsby's eligibility in jeopardy, with the league threatening to sanction Texas Tech if it allows

0: allowed Sorsby to play this fall. A Texas judge granted Sorsby an injunction earlier this month that would have allowed him to play despite the NCAA ruling him ineligible for betting on sports, including college football. Cody Campbell, the outspoken chair of Texas Tech's Board of Regents, confirmed that Sorsby would not be part of the Red Raider team this season. And in Major League Baseball, the Chicago Cubs' Pete Crow Armstrong is the first player to hit for the cycle this season. He led off the game against the Colorado Rockies with a home run, then tripled in the third, doubled in the fifth, and singled in the seventh. Morning news time is 6:20.
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7: A car fire that left a man dead in eastern Kanawha County is now a murder investigation. Good morning. I'm Chris Lawrence in the Jarrett Construction Studios of 580 WCHS. And this is the morning news. It's a homicide investigation that is underway in Kanawha County.
8: Kanawha County Sheriff's Department Chief Deputy Sean Snuffer says crews are looking into a grim discovery of a man's body near a burning vehicle. Snuffer says Metro 911 was notified of a suspicious vehicle around 9:50 Sunday morning in the 300 block of Cabin Creek Road. Nearly 15 minutes later, that same vehicle was reported ablaze. Snuffer says fire crews found the body around 20 minutes after putting the fire out. The Office of the Chief Medical Examiner conducted an autopsy Monday. Snuffer says preliminary findings indicated this was a homicide.
9: Once the identity has been confirmed, we will give an update.
8: Kanawha County Sheriff Joe Crawford encourages anyone with information about the case to contact the department at 304-357-0556 or give a tip online at kanawhasheriff.us. I'm Jack Carlson, 580 WCHS.
7: A man once charged with murder in Kanawha County now faces a charge of armed robbery. Charleston police allege 39-year-old Shavon Collins robbed the Go-Mart on Bigley Avenue Sunday night. Investigators say he threatened to kill the workers if they didn't give him the money he wanted. Police say Collins got the cash and took off on a bicycle and was arrested a couple of hours afterward. He was charged with a murder on the west side in 2022, pleaded guilty to a lesser charge 2 years later, and then served less than 2 years in prison before parole. Charleston City Council approved some changes to the park and rec ordinance. The first change was they took out their ordinance within city code to allow the Parks Department director to make changes through resolutions instead of going through a bill or ordinance process. They also made changes to the ordinance itself. City Attorney Joseph Baldwin says they put a restriction on the amount of reservations a user group can make at one time.
10: It now says that no user group shall be permitted more than 4 reservations per week, which means they can't monopolize the time unless otherwise provided by the director upon written request. Additional hours and reservations may be approved by the director of the Parks and Rec and may incur additional fees.
7: And he said they also expanded their educational group definition. And finally, there will be some very fast bike riding today on Kanawha Boulevard in downtown Charleston. The time trials for the 2026 USA Cycling Pro Road National Championships are set for today. 3 time trials, including the junior time trial, the U23 time trial, and the elite time trial. Several downtown streets are going to be closed as part of the competition. You're starting the day with the morning news here on the Voice of Charleston, 580 WCHS.
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11: Good morning. Here's your

0: State in Kanawha County, a dead animal in the roadway on U.S. 60, 6300 McCorkle Avenue Southwest. A dead animal in the roadway on West Virginia 114 at 626 Childress Road. And in Kanawha County, a vehicle crash on I-79 South at mile marker 19 at Clendenin. Drive safely. I'm Chapel in the WCHS Network Traffic Studio.
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0: Morning news time is 6:26. I'm Chris Lawrence.
1: And I'm Daniel Woods.
0: President Donald Trump continued to tout his agreement with Iran today, meeting with world leaders in Geneva, Switzerland. Trump is there for the G7 summit. Speaking alongside the Emir of Qatar, Trump said he's ready to continue talks with what's left of the regime in Tehran.
2: I don't believe the regime changed. You know, I've watched regime changes for years. They never work. It has to just happen.
0: Now, Ukrainian President Zelensky is meeting with President Trump and other G7 leaders this morning in Geneva. Zelensky hoping to shift the focus back on his efforts to repel Russia's invasion now that Trump has signed the 60-day ceasefire with Iran. Trump said he'd just met with President Zelensky.
2: We had a meeting, and we'll see how. I spoke with President Putin on Sunday.
0: The G7 continuing to meet today in Geneva.
3: With news of President Trump's agreement with Iran, gas prices have started to drop, but until the Strait of Hormuz is fully opened again, some prices remain unpredictable, forcing businesses to try and plan ahead. As for the final descent in prices, Patrick DeHaan, Vice President of Petroleum Analysis and Media Relations at Gas Buddy, says the market remains hesitant to make that final plunge until the agreement is signed.
4: If this deal pans out, if the strait reopens for the rest of the summer, it could mean gas prices that stay below $4 a gallon nationally. And it could mean diesel prices also see a fall below the $5 mark. So there's a lot of reasons to be optimistic. But we've also seen deals fall apart in the last couple of months as well. So optimistic with some pessimism.
0: California's Governor Gavin Newsom posting on social media that he and his wife are the target of an investigation by Trump's Justice Department.
5: In a video posted on X, California Governor Gavin Newsom blasted the Justice Department investigation into him and his wife, saying he's a political target.
6: Donald Trump isn't just coming after me because of my mean tweets. He's coming after me because I'm considering running for president.
5: Newsom did not specify what the DOJ is allegedly investigating. Sources tell ABC News at least one of the investigations stems from the U.S. Attorney's Office in the Eastern District of California, which covers Sacramento. Michelle Franzen, ABC News.
3: President Trump's name is no longer on the side of the Kennedy Center in Washington, but the public can't see the name of John F. Kennedy now either, ABC News national correspondent Stephen Portnoy explains.
7: The Kennedy Center's executive director said in a sworn declaration Saturday that crews had removed President Trump's name from the facade, but tarp-draped scaffolding remains in front of the building, obscuring the letters that identify it as the John F. Kennedy Memorial Center for the Performing Arts. The center spokesperson says the tarp and scaffolding will remain in place as crews address maintenance needs of the marble and soffit panels on the building's front. It's unclear if that maintenance is related to the installation and removal of Trump's name. Officials haven't said how long the work might take. Stephen Portnoy, ABC News, Washington.
0: Embattled Texas Tech quarterback Brendan Sorsby is now leaving the program. Here's ABC's Danny New.
8: After some legal action taken recently by the Big 12 Conference, which Texas Tech plays in, to potentially punish him, Sorsby has now decided to declare for the NFL supplemental draft. A statement from Texas Tech said that this was, quote, the only viable and fair path for him. And there has not been an actual pick in the supplemental draft in years.
0: The university came under fire from other schools and even state attorneys general when it decided to stand by the 22-year-old transfer after he'd admitted to gambling on his own team all the way back to when he was with the Indiana University. That's probably the best outcome anybody could have hoped for there.
3: I would think so.
0: Yeah.
3: The reporting around that basically was the Big 12's legal filing yesterday was just bombshell destructive to their case that he should be eligible.
0: Yeah, well, he'll be the NFL's problem now.
3: Right.
0: 6:30 now. 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
9: Here's the Metro News AccuWeather forecast. Today will be delightful with plenty of sunshine and a few clouds, reaching a high of 78. Tonight, expect partly cloudy skies with a chance of a couple of showers late and a low of 60. Tomorrow, there may be a shower in some areas in the morning. Otherwise, it will be partly sunny with a high of 85. The voice of Charleston, 580 WCHS.
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18: 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You got a regatta.
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24: 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This coming Saturday will be the 24th annual Tour de Cole, the popular float trip down Cole River, where people come from all over America and some from outside of America to float a few miles on a once severely polluted stream that has seen an amazing turnaround because of the very group that sponsors the float trip. Bill Curry and a few friends came together with a common interest to revive the water quality and reputation of the Cole River watershed. And the Tour de Cole was the celebration of that success.
2: We started, and it's changed a lot, but on the original one, we paddled all the way to the Kanawha River. We don't do that anymore. We stop at the nice boat takeout in Gateway Shopping Center area.
24: Yeah.
2: But it's been, it's grown. What we're so proud of is it brings so many people, paddlers and tourists from out of state, to attend the largest flatwater kayak event in the United States.
24: And it generates buy-in from the community, and the more people realize the river's value, the more they want to help restore and preserve it. We'll talk about it more tomorrow. I'm Chris Lawrence with Outdoors Today on Metro News, the voice of West Virginia. 6:37 on the morning news. Let's go back to the sports desk now, and Daniel Woods is in. Daniel, the Mountaineers got to wake up the bats today.
3: That's right, Chris. West Virginia's season is on the line this afternoon, an elimination game at the College World Series as the Mountaineers play Troy for the second time in three games. West Virginia beat the Trojans back on Friday 7-5 before losing Sunday against North Carolina 5-2. That pushed West Virginia into the elimination bracket. Troy staved off elimination with a win on Sunday 12-8 that sent Ole Miss packing. First pitch between West Virginia and Troy is this afternoon at 2 o'clock. You can keep up with the Mountaineers' run in Omaha at WVMetroNews.com. On the opposite side of the bracket from West Virginia, Oklahoma is the last unbeaten team after the Sooners beat Georgia 4-3. An elimination game comes up on that side tomorrow with the Bulldogs playing Texas. The Longhorns stayed alive by beating Alabama 14-2. Practices are underway for the North-South All-Star Football Classic that returns this weekend in South Charleston. The top seniors in the state of West Virginia playing one more time before heading off to the college level. The first Media Day event for the North-South All-Star Football Classic is coming up later today at West Virginia State University. We'll have coverage throughout the week here on the Metro News Radio Network. Also included in the festivities this week is the celebration of the North-South Classic Hall of Fame class for 2026, which includes Brooke High School's Mike Copenhaver, Tucker County's Jed Drenning, George Washington's Steve Edwards Jr., and Nitro's Andy Nicely. The Legends Division honoree this year is Hurricanes Steve Lewis. In Major League Baseball, Pete Crow Armstrong continues to rattle off highlights, becoming the first player this season to hit for the cycle. With his performance against the Colorado Rockies, Crow Armstrong led off the game with a home run, then tripled in the third, doubled in the fifth, and singled in the seventh. It's the first cycle in the majors since Byron Buxton did it for the Minnesota Twins last July, and the 13th in Cubs franchise history. Elsewhere in the big leagues, the reigning American League Most Valuable Player is returning to the lineup today, with the Seattle Mariners catcher Cal Raleigh set to rejoin the team for the game against the Baltimore Orioles after missing just over a month with an oblique injury. Raleigh has struggled while healthy this season, batting just .161, including an 0-for-38 streak from late April through mid-May. In the NBA, the Chicago Bulls have their replacement for Billy Donovan as head coach, with ESPN reporting that Portland Trailblazers interim head coach and former San Antonio Spurs center Tiago Splitter is in agreement to take over on the bench. Splitter led the Trailblazers to the number 7 seed in the Western Conference playoffs, named the interim head coach in Portland when Chauncey Billups was placed on leave after being hit with federal fraud charges. The NBA draft is 1 week away, and one of the candidates to go first will only be meeting with the team holding the top pick. Kansas guard Darren Peterson completed a visit with the Washington Wizards, and ESPN reports that he will not meet with any other teams. Peterson, along with BYU's A.J. DeBonta and Duke's Cameron Boozer, is considered one of the three leading candidates for the Wizards in the number one spot. Mandatory minicamps are beginning across the NFL, and two players with question marks ahead of training camp will be with their teams. Dallas Cowboys wide receiver George Pickens reported to the team for a physical on Monday after skipping voluntary workouts throughout the offseason. Pickens is playing this season under the franchise tag after team officials stated they would not negotiate a long-term contract extension with the pass catcher. And in Atlanta, second-year pass rusher James Pierce Jr. is with the Falcons and expected to participate in minicamp after a tumultuous offseason that included his arrest for allegedly intentionally ramming his car into a vehicle driven by his girlfriend, his ex-girlfriend, WNBA player Rekia Jackson. Those charges stemming from that incident are set to be dropped pending Pierce's completion of an intervention program. Morning news time is 6:41.
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3: With your WCHS Sports Update, good morning, I'm Daniel Woods. The Cincinnati Reds are out to a hot start for the week, shutting out the New York Mets and exploding for 12 runs at the plate. A 12-0 win, with Cincinnati posting 12 hits, including three home runs in the series opening victory. J.J. Bleda and Eugenio Suarez combined to hit those three home runs and drive in 10, Suarez homering twice. He was 2-for-4 with 6 RBI, Bleda 2-for-4 with 4 RBI. On the mound, Chase Burns went 5 innings, did not allow a run on 4 hits and 3 walks. He struck out 7. The Reds chased Tobias Myers in the second inning. He allowed 7 runs over an inning and a third. Game 2 of that series is coming up tonight. You can hear the action on 580 WCHS, your home for Reds baseball all season long. That's a 7:10 first pitch as Brady Singer goes to the mound for Cincinnati against Kodai Senga. With sports, I'm Daniel Woods.
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0: Charleston City Council approves a bill that would take out parks and recreation fees, rates, and charges from city code. Good morning. I'm Chris Lawrence in the Jarrett Construction Studios of 580 WCHS, and this is the morning news. The Finance Committee Chairman Joseph Jenkins explained that that allows the Parks Department Director to propose changes through a resolution rather than a bill or an ordinance.
6: It makes it a little bit flexible and more responsive should a need arise to change some of those fees, but it keeps it within City Council's prerogative to change those fees.
0: Council also approved changes to the ordinance itself, including a limit on reservations allowed for one user group. A Kanawha County beer distributor addresses the ongoing strike of nearly 50 of their employees.
7: The beverage market tells Metro News in a statement that it respects workers' rights to bargain and lawfully strike. The Sissonville-based company says it wants to negotiate a fair agreement for employees, customers, and communities it serves. 49 workers at the beverage market who are members of the Teamsters Local 175 union began striking May 12th. Strikers have said the company is asking for unfair concessions from its employees related to wages, insurance, and retirement. The beverage market says employees currently pay $25 a week on health insurance, and workers currently earn between $51,000 and $120,000 a year. The beverage market adds that it funds CDL Class A training for drivers, which makes employees eligible for higher-paying positions, earning up to $15,000 more. I'm Jack Carlson, 580 WCHS.
0: Kanawha County Sheriff's deputies say they are investigating a man's death as a murder. Chief Deputy Sean Snuffer says the body was found near a burned-out vehicle Sunday morning just off Cabin Creek Road. Snuffer telling reporters Monday that an autopsy has been completed.
8: Based upon preliminary findings, the investigating officers are now treating this death as a homicide. The identity of the deceased has not been identified. Once the identity has been confirmed, we will give an update. This incident remains active and ongoing.
0: And Snafford did confirm the victim was a male. No word yet on the cause of death. A Charleston man is in the South Central Regional Jail charged with armed robbery. City police say 39-year-old Shavon Collins robbed the Bigley Avenue Go-Mart on Sunday night. He faced a murder charge back in 2022 in the capital city, pleaded guilty to a lesser charge, and then served less than 2 years in prison. Coming up tonight here on 580 WCHS, Reds baseball as they continue to host the Mets. We'll have coverage on 580 WCHS at 7. You're starting the day with the morning news on the Voice of Charleston, 580 WCHS.
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4: Good morning. Here's your traffic update. Congestion and delays on I-64 East at mile marker 58 at Virginia Street. A sinkhole on County Route 1, Area 4441, Browns Creek Road in St. Albans. There's a dead animal in the roadway on US 60, 6300 McCorkle Avenue Southwest. And another dead animal in the roadway on West Virginia 214 at 626 Childress Road. I'm Chapel in the WCHS Network Traffic Studio.
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0: Morning news time is 6:48. I'm Daniel Woods.
1: And I'm Chris Lawrence.
0: State lawmakers are gathering more information in connection with the school aid funding formula.
2: The Joint Committee on Education calling for avenues to account for rising special education costs as part of interim meetings hosted at the Canaan Valley Resort State Park on Monday. House Education Committee Chair Joe Statler reacting to testimony from county school administrators that reported cost overheads of nearly $10 million in special education alone.
3: We're thinking on everything we can. We're reaching out to the systems every day. We're reaching out to all corners that we can.
2: The committee is expected to meet again in August. I'm Joe Nelson, WVMetroNews.com.
1: Meanwhile, Democrats took advantage of being in Tucker County for interim meetings and held a press conference in Davis seeking changes to the state's law that governs high-impact data centers. It was timely because Davis is one of those towns where one is being proposed. Monongahela County Delegate Evan Hansen said transparency needs to be paramount in these kinds of development.
4: But at the very least, what we should have in West Virginia is a system where the data center developers are transparent and communicate with people in the community about where they're going to get their water from, what they're going to do with it, and how they're going to protect existing and future users of the water.
1: They also believe that the revenue sharing could be adjusted to allow more of it to remain with the local entity rather than all going to Charleston.
0: Meanwhile, in Mason County, a number of people turned out to a public hearing to oppose permitting for a 14-mile gas line across parts of Putnam and Mason counties. The DEP held the hearing as required when Monarch applied for the permit to construct the line which will power the proposed data center facility. Those who attended were opposed to the whole facility and, as such, raised questions about a permit for the proposed line construction. No decisions were made on the line, and DEP officials encouraged anyone else wanting to comment to send along their concerns via mail to be considered.
1: In Ritchie County, a man was killed in a mishap on a drilling operation last week. The drilling rig was operated by Parkersburg-based Helmrich & Payne. Their spokesperson confirmed the incident occurred June 8th. About 9:40 in the morning, the victim, identified as their employee, 23-year-old Andrew Davis of Lewis County, he was severely injured and later died at the hospital.
0: Kanawha County Sheriff's Department investigators are looking for answers in connection with a Cabin Creek incident. A man's body was found near a burning car Sunday morning just off of Cabin Creek Road. A preliminary report from the state medical examiner's office says the man's death was by homicide.
1: A Wayne County man is in custody after he allegedly had illegal possession of guns and drugs. State police say 27-year-old Skylar Larkhart was arrested after a two-day investigation into a brandishing complaint that was made against him. Troopers say they searched Larkhart's car and home Friday and Saturday. They found multiple guns, controlled substances including marijuana, cash, and digital scales inside the home. Larkhart faces 17 charges, a person prohibited from possession of a firearm, and three counts of possession of a controlled substance. He's in the Western Regional Jail in lieu of $30,000 bond.
0: The state's corrections commissioner thinks body cameras on all corrections officers would be vital in cutting down on the number of lawsuits the state faces over actions within the prisons and jails. David Kelly admits they are pricey.
5: Of approximately $500,000 to maintain the software and equipment expenses of approximately $1.8 million for initial purchases of the body cameras.
0: But Kelly also told lawmakers that's cheap compared to out-of-court settlements of lawsuits over use of force allegations.
1: West Virginia leaders are supporting a national effort to raise awareness of government and business imposter scams. The Federal Department of Health and Human Services launched the Never Ever campaign last week. U.S. Attorney for Southern West Virginia, Moore Capito, says elder fraud and imposter scams are a big problem.
6: Elder fraud costs West Virginia seniors about $19 million a year, and these government imposter efforts and scams cost us about $1.1 million. So it's very, very real, and anyone is a target, quite frankly.
1: And Capito said educating people is important to stopping fraud.
6: The key to these scams are the sense of urgency, the sense of now. You have to act right now or something bad is going to happen. And with the advances of AI, quite frankly, somebody can be calling from a foreign country and using a voice substitution that makes them sound like they're from Boone County.
1: Capito says a simple approach to avoiding scams is to never give out personally identifying information to a solicitor.
0: Governor Patrick Morrisey has signed a memorandum of understanding between the National Guard and Glenville State University. The agreement provides a 20% discount for eligible Guard members, veterans, and their immediate family to pursue online criminal justice degrees at Glenville State. It's called the Beckstrom-Wolf Education Partnership, honoring the two National Guard members working in a law enforcement capacity when they were shot in Washington, D.C.
1: It's win or go home for the Mountaineers today in Omaha after that 5-2 loss Sunday night to North Carolina.
7: West Virginia baseball coach Steve Sabins took a philosophical approach to the two costly errors in the seventh inning in the loss to North Carolina in the College World Series. He said simply, errors happen. Well, those mistakes were unusual for the statistically best fielding team in the Big 12 this season, and the margins are just too tight when playing the best teams in the country. However, the double elimination format gives West Virginia another opportunity to advance, and that starts this afternoon at 2 o'clock. When the Mountaineers meet Troy in an elimination game. In Omaha, I'm Hoppy Kirchival for WVMetroNews.com.
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8: Here's the Metro News AccuWeather forecast. Today will be delightful with plenty of sunshine and a few clouds, reaching a high of 78. Tonight, expect partly cloudy skies with a chance of a couple of showers late and a low of 60. Tomorrow, there may be a shower in some areas in the morning. Otherwise, it will be partly sunny with a high of 85. The voice of Charleston, 580 WCHS.
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17: Good morning. Here's your traffic update. Congestion and delays on I-64 East at mile marker 58 at Virginia Street. A sinkhole on County Route 1, area 4441, Browns Creek Road in St. Albans. There's a dead animal in the roadway on US 60, 6300 McCorkle Avenue Southwest. And another dead animal in the roadway on West Virginia 214 at 626 Childress Road. I'm Chapel in the WCHS Network Traffic Studio.
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19: It's an elimination game between the 46-16 Mountaineers and 39-31 Troy. Back on Friday, West Virginia earned its first ever College World Series win, beating Troy 7-5. Then the Mountaineers lost 5-2 Sunday to North Carolina. Troy then beat Ole Miss 12-8 for its first College World Series win. So far, the Mountaineers have used pitchers Max Yale for 7 innings, Ian Korn for 6, Chance and Cole for 2 2/3, Reese Bassinger for 1, and Ben McDougal for 1 batter. Mountaineer coach Steve Sabins on today's options.
21: Normally, like in the regional setting, you have to figure that out very quickly. We have a little bit of time to do that, so we'll have practice tomorrow and decide who the starter is. But we have great arms. Estridge has thrown a ton for us. Montes has thrown a ton for us. McDougal threw 5 innings for the regional. Cole didn't have a very long outing. He threw 55 pitches, and Cole's really good, obviously. Troy got him a little bit, but my bet is that they wouldn't have the same amount of success just because Cole can make adjustments and is a great pitcher. But great options. We have guys that haven't thrown a ton in the last 2 weeks just because usually pitching staffs this time of year shrink down to maybe 8 guys, and then you start seeing some other rosters and pitching staffs get shrunk down to about 3-4 guys maybe even in this event. But feel like we're in a great shape. I was fired up to get Bass in the game just to kind of get his feet wet, and I think the more people that have that experience and play in front of 25,000 people and do well have a better chance for success if we need to, you know, if we have a chance to string this thing out.
19: It's the Mountaineers against Troy in Omaha at the College World Series. With the Golden Blue Report, I'm Kyle Wiggs, Metro News Sports.
1: 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Coming up in the next hour, we've got more news, sports, and weather. 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Stay with us. For Daniel Woods, I'm Chris Lawrence, and you're listening to Metro News, the voice of West Virginia.
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25: From ABC News, I'm Sherry Preston. Just a few details of the deal between the U.S. and Iran have been released so far, but at the G7 summit in the French Alps today, President Trump said the nuclear question has been answered.
26: Iran will never have a nuclear weapon. And it says it loud and clear. They're not going to develop it. They're not going to buy it. They're not going to do anything with it. And if they do, they suffer unbelievable consequences.
25: Iran insists the agreement includes a complete withdrawal of Israeli troops from Lebanon. The Israeli government says it's staying put for now. Also at the G7 summit, Ukrainian President Zelensky, who just sat down with President Trump, the president says he will meet with Russian President Vladimir Putin on Sunday. 8 people, both military and civilian, killed in the crash of a B-52 bomber at Edwards Air Force Base in California Monday. Colonel James Hayes.
27: At this point, we don't have any indication as to what the cause was of this. We won't be able to release that information, and we don't have an ability to get that anytime soon.
25: Boeing says 2 of its employees were among those killed. Texas Governor Greg Abbott declaring a disaster for more than 100 counties across the state because of flooding. ABC's Jim Ryan's there and says a tropical storm is also developing in the Gulf.
28: After a day of flash flooding, additional rainfall is exactly what Houston does not need.
29: Generally speaking, most of our streets can handle about 2 inches of rain an hour.
28: But on Sunday night, says Jeff Lindner of the Harris County Flood Control District,
29: we were getting rainfall rates of an inch of rain in 15 15 minutes.
28: And the worst may be yet to come. If the low-pressure system over Mexico develops into a tropical storm, it would take the name Arthur. Jim Ryan, ABC News in Dallas-Fort Worth.
25: The Federal Reserve, under the new leadership of Chair Kevin Warsh, holds its first policy meeting today. At its conclusion tomorrow, Warsh will deliver his assessment of the U.S. economy and talk about the possibility of future interest rate cuts. You're listening to ABC News.
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25: A Florida couple will keep custody of the six-month-old girl they gave birth to following an embryo mix-up at an Orlando clinic.
3: The couple filing a lawsuit against the fertility clinic and the doctor. The clinic saying in a January statement, "We will continue to assist in any way that we can, regardless of the outcome of the investigation." Genetic testing is now being done on another embryo of theirs. Attorneys requesting the case remain open until that is complete, which could take about 6 weeks.
25: ABC's Lana Moise. It's back to court today for Luigi Mangione, who's accused of killing United Healthcare CEO Brian Thompson in 2004. Here's ABC's Peter Haralambos.
4: Mangione was last in court earlier this month, though the judge overseeing his case abruptly blocked the public from accessing the hearing. New York Judge Gregory Caro also rejected a request from a coalition of news organizations to open the hearing or provide a reason why it was sealed, though we scheduled Tuesday's hearing to pick up where things left off. Mangione is less than 3 months away from standing trial on murder charges associated with the 2024 assassination. He's pleaded to not guilty, and a public campaign to raise money for his defense has raised more than $1.5 million. Peter Haralambos, ABC News.
25: New York City gearing up for the big Knicks ticker tape parade down the Canyon of Heroes on Thursday. Since ticker tape isn't really used anymore, 2,500 pounds of office paper is being shredded for the event. The mayor thinks it might be the biggest parade in the city's history. Sherry Preston, ABC News.
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9: Here's the Metro News AccuWeather forecast. Today will be delightful with plenty of sunshine and a few clouds, reaching a high of 78. Tonight, expect partly cloudy skies with a couple of showers arriving late and a low of 60. Tomorrow, there may be a shower in some areas in the morning. Otherwise, it will be partly sunny with a high of 85. Thursday will bring variable clouds with showers and possibly a heavier thunderstorm along with humidity. It will be breezy in the morning with a high of 82. Friday will be less humid with intervals of sunshine and a high of 77. The voice of Charleston, 580 WCHS.
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1: It is Tuesday, June 16th, 2026, and this is the Morning News, a service of Metro News, the voice of West Virginia. I'm Chris Lawrence, and it's 7:06. Let's get an update on what's happening around West Virginia at the Metro News Anchor Desk. The WVU baseball team returns to the Diamond this afternoon in the College World Series in an elimination game. West Virginia fell to the loser's bracket and then 5-2 lost Sunday night to North Carolina. Hoppy Kirchival has more from Omaha.
11: West Virginia is familiar with this afternoon's opponent. The Mountaineers sent the Troy Trojans to the loser's bracket in the opening game of the College World Series with a 7-5 victory. But now both teams are in that loser's bracket, and they meet again today in an elimination game this afternoon at Charles Schwab Field. The Trojans' bats are hot. They're coming off a win over Ole Miss, where they scored 12 runs on 14 hits.
1: First pitch between the Mountaineers and Trojans, 2 o'clock this afternoon, the game on ESPN. West Virginia's jails commissioner says he supports an investment in body cams for corrections officers. Corrections Commissioner David Kelly says those body cameras could lower the limit litigation risk. He says that they know they have to get better and cut down on the number of people who are suing them.
12: DCR leadership from the top to bottom are looking at our training, our use of force policies, facility safety, deferred maintenance, and the implementation of technology within operations to reduce these costs.
1: Kelly says the body cameras would accomplish several goals.
12: The body cameras, as you know, will cut down on the use of force, those claims, and it does two things. It protects our good officers, and unfortunately, we don't always have all good officers, so it will reveal those who aren't doing their jobs.
1: Kelly made those remarks at the legislature's Joint Committee on Finance during interim meetings in Canaan Valley Monday. A Kanawha County beer distributor involved in an ongoing contract dispute says they want to continue negotiating with their workers to get a fair agreement.
13: The beverage market tells Metro News in a statement that it respects workers' rights to bargain and lawfully strike. The Sissonville-based company says it wants to negotiate a fair agreement for employees, customers, and communities it serves. 49 workers at the beverage market who are members of the Teamsters Local 175 union began striking May 12th. Strikers have said the company is asking for unfair concessions from its employees related to wages, insurance, and retirement. The beverage market says employees currently pay $25 a week on health insurance, and workers currently earn between $51,000 and $120,000 a year. The beverage market adds that it funds CDL Class A training for drivers, which makes employees eligible for higher-paying positions, earning up to $15,000 more. I'm Jack Carlson, WVMetroNews.com.
1: Democrats are calling for a return to the legislation that was used to clear the way for more data center development in West Virginia. They staged a press conference in Davis Monday. They were in Tucker County for the interim meetings, and Tucker County is proposed as the new home of one of those data centers, which most locals have raised hard opposition to. Monongahela County Delegate Evan Hansen.
14: The Republican supermajority in Charleston, they think they know better than the people of Tucker County about what to do in your community. They don't want the Tucker County Commission to be able to enforce ordinances. They don't want county commissions, city councils, anywhere in West Virginia to be able to enforce their ordinances. And that's just plain wrong.
1: Democrats say they'd like to adjust the revenue sharing allowance of more of it to stay with the community and to require more transparency from the data center developer. Kanawha County Sheriff's Department investigators are looking for answers in connection with a murder in Cabin Creek. A man's body was found near a burning car Sunday morning just off Cabin Creek Road. The initial call to 911 did not say the car was on fire, but calls a few minutes afterward did. Kanawha County Chief Deputy Sean Snuffer says the fire is part of what they're looking into.
15: That still is under investigation. We do not know. That's why the fire marshal's office was called in. That's why they were conducted. That's their specialty. So we called them to come and assist us to see if they could determine if there were any accelerants used.
1: A preliminary report from the state medical examiner's office says the man's death was homicide. Former Moundsville fire chief Gary Brandon is facing charges of distribution and exhibition of child pornography. Brandon had been fire chief since 2018, but was terminated earlier this year amid an ongoing investigation. A criminal complaint indicated he was under investigation for alleged city policy violations. As part of that investigation, his city-owned computer was seized and reviewed, where investigators found the child porn images. The complaint said police found even more on his home computer and phone. He'll face a preliminary hearing next week. A Logan County man is charged with stealing more than $1,000 worth of copper and other material from an electric supply outfit. 39-year-old Joseph Led of Holden is in custody for the heist at the Davis H. Elliott Company's storage facility last week. He faces charges of breaking and entering, grand larceny, and conspiracy. And Oak Hill Police Chief Mike Wiseman says one of his officers is recovering after suffering severe injuries in an accident last week. Lieutenant James Pack suffered multiple broken bones, a collapsed lung, and multiple lacerations and bruises. He was traveling U.S. Route 19 when two utility trailers being towed by a rollback truck disconnected, crossed the median, and struck his vehicle head-on near Bradley. Pack remains in ICU but may be stepped down this week. The truck driver was cited and an investigation is ongoing. It's 7:11 on the Morning News.
9: Here's the Metro News AccuWeather forecast. Today will be delightful with plenty of sunshine and a few clouds, reaching a high of 78. Tonight, expect partly cloudy skies with a chance of a couple of showers late and a low of 60. Tomorrow, there may be a shower in some areas in the morning. Otherwise, it will be partly sunny with a high of 85. The voice of Charleston, 580 WCHS.
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25: This is a Bloomberg Money Minute. Despite the interim peace deal between the U.S. and Iran, drivers are expected to pay elevated prices at the pump for the rest of the year. It will take some time for lower crude prices to filter down to what we pay for gasoline. By the way, pump prices have dipped about 10% from the late May high. Turning to the markets, stocks are on hold today as traders wait to hear from the Federal Reserve after their two-day gathering tomorrow. This will be the first interest rate meeting for new chair Kevin Warsh. The central bank is expected to keep rates steady. And Froyo is making a comeback for those who want to indulge without the guilt. Frozen yogurt shops are winning over Gen Z with fancy toppings like Italian-made pistachio sauce, vibey stores for hanging out, and a pitch that Froyo is a healthy-ish treat. The approach is working, and they've persuaded fans to pay upwards of $30 for their Froyo bowl. According to researcher Circana, servings of frozen yogurt have jumped 26% this past year. Courtney Donahoe, Bloomberg Radio.
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1: Still ahead, Daniel Woods will have an update on sports for us. Right now in our backgrounder, there's a homicide investigation in eastern Kanawha County. Kanawha County Sheriff's Department Chief Deputy Sean Snuffer gave an update to reporters in downtown Charleston yesterday, and we get more in our backgrounder.
15: The Kanawha County Sheriff's Office is continuing to investigate a reported vehicle fire that occurred on June 14th, 2026, in the 300 block of Cabin Creek Road. At approximately 9:50 a.m., Metro 911 received a call reporting that a suspicious vehicle was parked along the roadway. The caller advised that the vehicle's doors were open and items appeared to be scattered about the vehicle. At approximately 10:03, Metro received additional information that the same vehicle was fully engulfed in flames. Local fire departments responded to the scene and successfully extinguished the fire. At approximately 10:22 a.m., Metro 911 was notified that the deceased individual had been located. At that point, the Kanawha County Sheriff's Office Patrol Division and Detective Bureau responded to the scene and began an investigation. The West Virginia Fire Marshal's Office was also notified to assist in the investigation. The remains were transported to the Office of the Chief Medical Examiner for positive identification and further examination. Today, on June 15th, an autopsy was conducted by the offices of the Chief Medical Examiner to determine the cause and manner of death. Based upon preliminary findings, the investigating officers are now treating this death as a homicide. The identity of the deceased has not been identified. Once the identity has been confirmed, we will give an update.
1: And anyone with information is encouraged to contact the Sheriff's Department Detective Bureau at 304-357-0556 or online at kanawhasheriff.us. 7:18 on the morning news. Time for another sports update. Here's Daniel Woods. Daniel.
0: Good morning, Chris. The West Virginia baseball team plays for the season this afternoon. Troy, the opponent in the Mountaineers' first elimination game at the College World Series. Both teams with one win and one loss. West Virginia beating Troy back on Friday 7-5 before losing Sunday 5-2 against North Carolina. Troy was able to rally after that opening loss to send Ole Miss packing with a 12-8 win on Sunday. First pitch between WVU and Troy is this afternoon at 2 o'clock. You can follow along with the Mountaineers' run in Omaha at WVMetroNews.com. On the opposite side of the bracket, Oklahoma is in the driver's seat, staying unbeaten in the tournament with a 4-3 win over Georgia. The Bulldogs play Texas in an elimination game tonight. The Longhorns stayed alive by eliminating Alabama with a 14-2 win. A West Virginia high school and Marshall women's basketball standout is staying with the Thundering Herd. Logan High School alum and state champion Peyton Ilderton is Marshall's new assistant director of basketball operations. Ilderton earned a scholarship after starting her career as a walk-on and finished that career as a starter, averaging better than 9 points per game this past season as the Herd made a run to the WNIT championship. You can read more about her move on to the staff at Marshall in a story at WVMetroNews.com. The North-South All-Star Football Classic is back this weekend at South Charleston High School, and also included in the weekend's festivities is recognition for this year's North-South Classic Hall of Fame class. That group includes Brook High School alum Mike Copenhaver, Tucker County's Jed Drenning, George Washington's Steve Edwards Jr., and Nitro's Andy Nicely. The Legends Division honoree this year is Hurricane Steve Lewis. That Hall of Fame class will be recognized with a banquet on Friday night before the game on Saturday. The saga for Brendan Sorsby appears to be over as Texas Tech and the Big 12 Conference remained at odds over the last couple of weeks as the quarterback now plans to apply for the NFL supplemental draft. A legal filing by the Big 12 Conference on Monday put Sorsby's eligibility in jeopardy after the league threatened to sanction Texas Tech if he was allowed to play this fall. Sorsby received an injunction from a Texas judge earlier this month that would have allowed him to play despite being ruled ineligible by the NCAA for betting on sports, including college football. The outspoken chair of Texas Tech's Board of Regents, Cody Campbell, confirmed that Sorsby would not be part of the Red Raider team this season, and he is moving toward a professional career. In Major League Baseball, the Chicago Cubs' Pete Crow Armstrong

Bergeron continues to be one of the league's biggest highlight players, becoming the first this season to hit for the cycle with his performance against the Colorado Rockies. Crow Armstrong led the game off with a home run, then hit a triple in the third inning, a double in the fifth, and a single.

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2: With your WCHS Sports Update, good morning, I'm Daniel Woods. The Cincinnati Reds are out to a hot start for the week, shutting out the New York Mets and exploding for 12 runs at the plate. A 12-0 win, with Cincinnati posting 12 hits, including 3 home runs in the series opening victory. J.J. Bleday and Eugenio Suarez combined to hit those 3 home runs and drive in 10, Suarez homering twice. He was 2-for-4 with 6 RBI, Bleday 2-for-4 with 4 RBI. On the mound, Chase Burns went 5 innings, did not allow a run on 4 hits and 3 walks. He struck out 7. The Reds chased Tobias Myers in the second inning. He allowed 7 runs over an inning and a third. Game 2 of that series is coming up tonight. You can hear the action on 580 WCHS, your home for Reds baseball all season long. That's a 7:10 first pitch as Brady Singer goes to the mound for Cincinnati against Kodai Senga. With sports, I'm Daniel Woods.
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8: Kanawha County Sheriff's Department investigators are looking for answers in connection with a Cabin Creek homicide. Good morning. I'm Chris Lawrence in the Jarrett Construction Studios of 580 WCHS, and this is the morning news. Man's body found near a burning car on Sunday morning just off Cabin Creek Road. The initial call to 911 did not say the car was on fire, but calls a few minutes later did. Kanawha County Sheriff Sean Snuffer says the fire is part of what they're looking into.
9: That still is under investigation. We do not know. That's why the fire marshal's office was called in. That's why they were conducted. That's their specialty. So we called them to come and assist us to see if they could determine if there were any accelerants used.
8: Preliminary report from the state medical examiner's office says the man's death was a result of homicide. State Corrections Commissioner David Kelly tells lawmakers a top priority for the agency will be cutting down on the number of people filing lawsuits in connection with the operations of the state's jails and prisons.
10: Remember, that's number one with us. We have to cut the cost that we're paying because of litigation. We believe that we can do that with the implementation of the body cams.
8: Body cams will be worn by jail correctional officers, and Kelly said those are expensive, but they're not as expensive as settling lawsuits out of court. Read more at WVMetroNews.com. Kanawha County Schools, part of the ongoing discussion state lawmakers are having when it comes to the school aid formula and increasing the cost of special education. The formula does not provide additional funding for counties for special ed, and Kanawha County School Treasurer Melanie Meadows told lawmakers Monday that cost is going up.
11: Our state aid allowance per pupil for FY25 was $5,300, but for special education, we spent $6,700. And if you look at our special education population of around 5,100 students, that's an annual excess cost of $7 million for Kanawha County.
8: The funding formula issue is expected to continue to get discussion in the months to come. One of the region's most popular summer festivals is this weekend. Yak Fest will return to St. Albans starting Friday evening. St. Albans City Councilman Dave Rucker says Yak Fest is not possible without the Tour de Cole that is made possible by the Friends of Cole Group.
12: Their mission was to make that river clean, and they have done a phenomenal job. They do river cleanup. They really have done an awesome job in making sure that when we invite these people in from New York and all over the country, they're coming to see a community and an environment that is set up for enjoyment, pleasure, and cleanliness.
8: Yak Fest will be Friday and Saturday. Free concerts, lots of activity on Main Street in St. Albans. You're starting the day with the morning news here on the Voice of Charleston, 580 WCHN.
1: Now let's check in on traffic from the 580 WCHS studio.
0: Good morning. Here's your traffic update in Kanawha County. A vehicle crash on I-77 South at mile marker 96 at

0: Bell. In Fayette County, a dead animal in the roadway on West Virginia 16, Beckwith Road and Jenkins Fork Road. Congestion and delays on I-64 East at mile marker 58 at Virginia Street. And a dead animal in the roadway on US 60, 6300 McCorkle Avenue Southwest. I'm Chapel in the WCHS Network Traffic Studio.
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0: Morning news time is 7:27. I'm Chris Lawrence.
1: And I'm Daniel Woods.
0: President Trump urging Israeli Prime Minister Benjamin Netanyahu to show more restraint in Lebanon, which Trump said was threatening his deal with Iran. Trump made those remarks today on the sidelines of the G7 summit in Geneva.
2: They should have been able to do this yet faster. It just goes on forever. And when that happens, it throws a negative light on the big deal, and that's the deal with Iran.
0: And Trump said Netanyahu needs to be more responsible.
2: Without the United States, there would be no Israel. Without me, there would be no Israel, because no other president was willing to do what I did.
0: The G7 continuing today.
3: President Trump attempt to reshape the landscape of Washington, D.C. hit another roadblock Monday after a group of preservation and cultural heritage organizations filed a federal lawsuit challenging his construction of a National Guard of American Heroes in West Potomac Park. ABC's Peter Haralambu has details.
4: The groups argue that the plan to put 250 life-sized statues of great Americans into West Potomac Park, which houses memorials for Korean War veterans, Martin Luther King Jr., and Franklin Delano Roosevelt, should be stopped unless the president has authorization from Congress. They accuse Trump of turning the park into his, quote, personal sandbox, and claim the massive project violates a series of laws governing the park. A spokesperson for the Department of the Interior said the lawsuit was, quote, beyond comprehension. Peter Haralambos, ABC News.
0: The Air Force confirmed all 8 members aboard a B-52 bomber are dead after the plane crashed Monday at Edwards Air Force Base in California.
5: Thick smoke seen miles away. Crews rushing to the scene, fighting the flames. Colonel James Hayes says the 8 on board were a mixed crew of military and civilians.
6: It was deemed that this was an unrecoverable crash and unsurvivable.
5: The names of all victims are being withheld until their families have been notified.
6: Edwards Air Force Base experienced a horrible tragedy, and we lost 8 great Americans.
5: Boeing said 2 of its employees were on board.
0: ABC's Sophie Flay reporting.
3: Trouble is brewing in the atmosphere over northeast Mexico. ABC's Jim Ryan says the season's first tropical storm could be born later this week.
7: After a day of flash flooding, additional rainfall is exactly what Houston does not need.
8: Generally speaking, most of our streets can handle about 2 inches of rain an hour.
7: But on Sunday night, says Jeff Lindner of the Harris County Flood Control District,
8: we were getting rainfall rates of 1 inch of rain in 15 minutes.
7: And the worst may be yet to come. If the low pressure system over Mexico develops into a tropical storm, it would take the name Arthur. Jim Ryan, ABC News in Dallas-Fort Worth.
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10: 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It's not going to come to you.
9: Al, I'm going to tell you something now, and I want you to listen to me very carefully. 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
0: The actress who played Kate on the 80s sitcom Alf has died. We'll look back at her life coming up in the Entertainment Report and the rest of the entertainment news. Did you ever watch Alf? Were you old enough to even know what that is?
3: I know what it is because I am something of an 80s pop culture head, but not necessarily on my viewing list.
0: It was hilarious. I never missed an episode. It was great.
3: I'll add it.
0: Yeah, Gordon Shumway. That's who Alf posed as his human name. He was an insurance agent. Just an awesome plot. All right, 7:31 now in the morning news. Taking a look at the West Virginia lottery numbers from Monday. Powerball. Nobody hit the jackpot. It's up to $283 million. The numbers in Powerball. 25, 55, 57, 60, 62, and the Powerball was 23. Lotto America on Monday. The numbers were 1, 15, 18, 30, 46, and the hot ball was 2. The cash 25 on Monday, 3, 4, 8, 11, 20,

0: and 22. Daily 4, 1566. The Daily 3 was 644. And the Millionaire for Life number, 12, 14, 20, 54, 58. And the Millionaire Ball was 4. Morning News time now is 7:31. Taking a look at the weather around West Virginia this morning in Wheeling. Sunny and 52. Charleston's got a little fog, 52. Sunny in Morgantown and 52. Partly cloudy in Bluefield and 51. Martinsburg sunny and 51. Dave Wilson has commentary. That's next on the Morning News.
1: Here's the Metro News AccuWeather forecast. Today will be delightful with plenty of sunshine and a few clouds, reaching a high of 78. Tonight, expect partly cloudy skies with a chance of a couple of showers late and a low of 60. Tomorrow, there may be a shower in some areas in the morning. Otherwise, it will be partly sunny with a high of 85. The voice of Charleston, 580 WCHS.
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2: 7:36 on the morning news. Good morning, I'm Chris Lawrence. 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
3: Chris, on Saturday, four state champions were crowned in the high school baseball tournament, concluding the 2026 baseball state tournament. That also included several firsts, some of which were overwhelming successes, while the jury is still out on some others. This was the first tournament to be played at Jack Cook Field on the campus of Marshall University, and according to everyone I spoke to, the change of venue brought new life to the tournament. Coaches and players gave glowing reviews of the facilities, including the Marshall baseball and softball facilities, which were available to teams to warm up prior to the games. The Marshall Athletic Department staff who worked the tournament was welcoming and made the event special for the players involved. They were also accommodating for media covering the week-long tournament. And a shout-out to the CSC security staff who worked every game of the tournament, spending over 12 hours a day in the heat and sun throughout the week. Marshall put its best foot forward, and it showed. Well done. The video replay system was efficient and effective. Coaches used their challenges on close calls, and the reviews were generally quick, and the umpires got the calls right. This was the first season that the tournament was expanded to include 8 teams in each classification, with a total of 32 teams participating. That necessitated an additional round of games and extended the tournament from 4 days to 8 days. I'm still not sold that expanding the field was necessary, but the WVSSAC should consider leaving the tournament schedule as is rather than rotating it each year. Class A teams, with the smallest rosters and, more importantly, the smallest pitching staffs, had time to rest their pitchers between their quarterfinal, semifinal, and final matchups. It gave them the best chance to win. The larger schools, Class AAA and 4A, generally have larger rosters and more options if pitchers are unavailable due to pitch counts. Leave the schedule alone. It worked. Don't overthink it. One more item for the suggestion box. Reduce the amount of times between the games. There were 50 minutes allotted between games, which in the past was necessary to drag and reline dirt infields. Well, the field at Jack Cook Field is a full artificial turf field. It's ready to go immediately. However, I was told that was already discussed and we could see that change implemented next year. And we got lucky with the weather. There was just one weather delay because of thunderstorms. Overall, the new venue, the games, and working with the best crew in the business made for an enjoyable week of baseball. Chris?
2: All right, thank you, Dave. I would agree with that. And Dave will be back with TJ Meadows at 10:06 with Metro News Talk Line. 7:39 on the morning news to the sports desk now. Daniel Woods has the update. Morning, Daniel.
4: Morning, Chris. The West Virginia baseball team is down to what could be its final game of the season this afternoon, playing Troy in an elimination game at the College World Series. The Mountaineers looking to bounce back from their first loss in Omaha Sunday, 5-2 against North Carolina. The Mountaineers did beat the Trojans in each team's first World Series game back on Friday. That was a 7-5 West Virginia win. Troy was able to hold on after that opening loss and send Ole Miss home by beating the Rebels 12-8 on Sunday. First pitch this afternoon at 2 o'clock between West Virginia and Troy. Coverage to follow at WVMetroNews.com. Elsewhere in the College World Series, Oklahoma is the last unbeaten team on the opposite side of the bracket, staying undefeated by beating Georgia 4-3. The Bulldogs play Texas tonight at 8 o'clock after the Longhorns eliminated Alabama 14-2 on Monday. The North-South All-Star Football Classic is back this weekend in South Charleston. The top graduated seniors in the state of West Virginia getting together one more time before going off to the college level. Also included this weekend is the induction of this year's North-South Classic Hall of Fame class. That includes Brook High School alum Mike Copenhaver, Tucker County's Jed Drenning, George Washington, Steve Edwards Jr., and Nitro's Andy Nicely. The Legends Division honoree is Hurricanes' Steve Lewis. A West Virginia high school basketball standout turned Marshall women's basketball star is sticking around with the Thundering Herd as Logan High School alum Peyton Ilderton is the program's new assistant director of basketball operations. She earned a scholarship after starting her career as a walk-on and finished out as a starter for the Herd, averaging over 9 points as they took home the WNIT championship this year. In the NBA, the Chicago Bulls have their replacement for Billy Donovan as head coach. ESPN reporting Portland Trailblazers.

0: Blazers interim head coach and former San Antonio Spurs center Tiago Splitter will take over on the bench. He led the Trail Blazers to the number 7 seed in the Western Conference playoffs, taking over as interim head coach when Chauncey Billups was placed on leave after being hit with federal fraud charges. And in Major League Baseball, the reigning American League Most Valuable Player will return to the lineup today for the Seattle Mariners. Catcher Cal Raleigh rejoining the team after missing just over a month with an oblique injury. He struggled while healthy this season, batting just 161, including an 0-for-38 streak that ran from late May, rather late April through mid-May. Morning news time is 7:42.
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0: With your WCHS Sports Update, good morning. I'm Daniel Woods. The 2026 North-South All-Star Football Classic is coming up this Saturday at South Charleston High School. And with the weekend's festivities comes this year's North-South All-Star Game Hall of Fame class. That includes three important figures in Kanawha Valley football. Steve Edwards Jr., the current head coach at George Washington High School, played for the South team in 1979, then returned as its coach in 2004. Nitro's Andy Nicely competed for the South Cardinals in 1980 before going on to play at Morehead State University. And this year's Legends Division inductee is Steve Lewis, the Hurricane High School standout who went on to play at West Virginia University. This year's entire Hall of Fame class will be recognized with a banquet on Friday night. The Cincinnati Reds are back tonight, a 7:10 first pitch, looking to make it two in a row against New York Mets. Listen in on 580 WCHS. With sports, I'm Daniel Woods.
3: 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Like right now, you can take up to $11,000 off MSRP on a new Ram 1500 and then finance it at just 2.9% APR for 72 months for qualified buyers. And that's just one of the great deals that you're going to find during their 10th anniversary sale that's going on right now. As a matter of fact, they have marked down vehicles all across the lot to celebrate their first of many decades in business. So take that short 20-minute drive from Charleston or Huntington to Walker Chrysler Dodge Jeep Ram, just off the Hurricane exit of I-64. Walker Chrysler Dodge Jeep Ram, making friends one deal at a time.
2: 580 WCHS.
4: A car fire that left a man dead in eastern Kanawha County is now a murder investigation. Good morning, I'm Chris Lawrence in the Jarrett Construction Studios of 580 WCHS, and this is the morning news. It's a homicide investigation that is underway in Kanawha County.
5: Kanawha County Sheriff's Department Chief Deputy Sean Snuffer says crews are looking into a grim discovery of a man's body near a burning vehicle. Snuffer says Metro 911 was notified of a suspicious vehicle around 9:50 Sunday morning in the 300 block of Cabin Creek Road. Nearly 15 minutes later, that same vehicle was reported ablaze. Snuffer says fire crews found the body around 20 minutes after putting the fire out. The Office of the Chief Medical Examiner conducted an autopsy Monday. Snuffer says preliminary findings indicated this was a homicide.
6: Once the identity has been confirmed, we will give an update.
5: Kanawha County Sheriff Joe Crawford encourages anyone with information about the case to contact the department at 304-357-0556 or give a tip online at kanawhasheriff.us. I'm Jack Carlson, 580 WCHS.
4: A man once charged with murder in Kanawha County now faces a charge of armed robbery. Charleston police allege 39-year-old Shavon Collins robbed the Go-Mart on Bigley Avenue Sunday night. Investigators say he threatened to kill the workers if they didn't give him the money he wanted. Police say Collins got the cash and took off on a bicycle and was arrested a couple of hours afterward. He was charged with a murder on the West Side in 2022, pleaded guilty to a lesser charge 2 years later, and then served less than 2 years in prison before parole. Charleston City Council approved some changes to the Park and Rec Ordinance. The first change was they took out their ordinance within city code to allow the Parks Department director to make changes through resolutions instead of going through a bill or ordinance process. They also made changes to the ordinance itself. City Attorney Joseph Baldwin says they put a

0: restriction on the amount of reservations a user group can make at one time.
1: It now says that no user group shall be permitted more than 4 reservations per week, which means they can't monopolize the time unless otherwise provided by the director upon written request. Additional hours and reservations may be approved by the director of the Parks and Rec and may incur additional fees.
0: Manny said they also expanded their educational group definition. And finally, there will be some very fast bike riding today on Kanawha Boulevard in downtown Charleston. The time trials for the 2026 USA Cycling Pro Road National Championships are set for today. 3 time trials, including the Junior Time Trial, the U23 Time Trial, and the Elite Time Trial. Several downtown streets are going to be closed as part of the competition. You're starting the day with the morning news here on the Voice of Charleston, 580 WCHS.
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3: Good morning. Here's your traffic update. In Kanawha County, a vehicle crash on I-77 South at mile marker 96 at Bell. In Fayette County, a dead animal in the roadway on West Virginia 16, Beckwith Road and Jenkins Fork Road. Congestion and delays on I-64 East at mile marker 58 at Virginia Street. And a dead animal in the roadway on US 60, 6300 McCorkle Avenue Southwest. I'm Chapel in the WCHS Network Traffic Studio.
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0: Morning news time is 7:48. I'm Daniel Wunsch.
1: And I'm Chris Lawrence.
0: A top economic development official tells lawmakers the state has 78 active deals with the potential to turn into jobs and investment. Christina Davies, Deputy Secretary for Economic Development, spoke to lawmakers during interims in Canaan Valley. She says the state is an attractive option for companies seeking to put down new roots.
2: And also, we have certainly a lot of new investors who are also looking at West Virginia because of our attractive fundamentals. So whether it's energy, whether it's fundamentals, it's really, you know, the important elements to continuing to keep our economic development momentum going.
0: She added, however, interest in investment is down nationwide, but they continue to have success in getting interest and attracting potential investors to the state.
1: Kanawha County Sheriff's deputies say a car fire from Sunday remains under investigation now as a homicide. The victim's body found near the car after the fire was put out. Chief Deputy Sean Snuffer says it's a murder case.
3: Upon preliminary findings, the investigating officers are now treating this death as a homicide. The identity of the deceased has not been identified. Once the identity has been confirmed, we will give an update. This incident remains active and ongoing.
1: It is a man, but the cause of death, again, still not known.
0: A Kanawha County man is in custody in connection with a Go-Mart gas station armed robbery. Charleston police say 39-year-old Siobhan Collins is charged with robbing the store on Bigley Avenue Sunday night around 8:15. Collins has previously been tied to 2011 and 2022 shootings in the capital city. He pleaded guilty to malicious wounding in the 2011 incident and was originally charged with first-degree murder in the August 2022 shooting death of 34-year-old Dantes Mosley. Kanawha County prosecutors dropped the murder charge against him due to a lack of witnesses. Collins entered a Kennedy plea as a prohibited person with a firearm in September 2024. He was arrested late last night at a residence on Kanawha Boulevard. Authorities say they identified him through surveillance footage.
1: A Wayne County man is in custody after his arrest for illegal possession of guns and drugs. State police say they conducted a two-day investigation into 27-year-old Skylar Larkhart of Kanawha after he was accused of brandishing a weapon. Troopers said that they searched Larkhart's vehicle and home on Friday after getting consent, and then returned on Saturday with a search warrant where they found multiple guns, controlled substances, including marijuana, cash, and digital scales inside.
0: A former Moundsville fire chief has been charged with distribution of child pornography. Gary Brandon served as the chief of the Moundsville Fire Department from June 2018 until his termination earlier this year. A criminal complaint indicates an investigation began in April into suspected city policy violations. As part of the investigation, his city-owned hard drive was examined, and investigators found suspected child porn on the computer, as well as other electronic devices seized from his home. His preliminary hearing is next week.
1: A Lewis County man has been confirmed as the victim of a fatal accident on an oil rig in Ritchie County. A spokesperson for Parkersburg Drilling Company, Helmrich & Payne, confirmed that 23-year-old Andrew Davis was injured and died of those injuries at a local hospital. The incident occurred on June 8th.
0: State Treasurer Larry Pack says more students are able to apply for the HOPE Scholarship funding.

0: this year. PAC says there's expanded eligibility now among West Virginia students.
1: This is the first year of universal eligibility for Hope Scholarship. So a lot of parents are taking advantage of a different educational choice. We think it's going to end up being around 30,000 students. If it's about 30,000 students, it's around $170 million out of a $6 billion budget. It's something we can really handle very well.
0: Monday was the final day to apply for full funding. Students can apply for 75% funding from today until September 15th.
2: West Virginia University baseball team facing elimination in the College World Series today.
3: The Mountaineer baseball team has a saying when it faces adversity. Could be bad weather in the spring or trailing late in a game or being behind in the count. But what they say is, advantage West Virginia. It's a spirit of defiant optimism that has served as a rallying cry that has brought the Mountaineers all the way to Omaha. Well, the team will have to display that spirit again starting today in the College World Series. The Mountaineers are in the loser's bracket now, and the climb back into national championship contention begins with an elimination game against Troy this afternoon. If they win, they would then need to beat North Carolina twice to make it to the title game. Lose, and they're out. In Omaha, I'm Hoppy Kirchival for WVMetroNews.com.
2: 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It's 7:52.
4: Here's the Metro News AccuWeather forecast. Today will be delightful with plenty of sunshine and a few clouds, reaching a high of 78. Tonight, expect partly cloudy skies with a chance of a couple of showers late and a low of 60. Tomorrow, there may be a shower in some areas in the morning. Otherwise, it will be partly sunny with a high of 85. The voice of Charleston, 580 WCHS.
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7: Now let's check in on traffic from the 580 WCHS studio. Good morning. Here's your traffic update in Kanawha County. A vehicle crash on I-77 South at mile marker 96 at Bell. In Fayette County, a dead animal in the roadway on West Virginia 16, Beckwith Road and Jenkins Fork Road. Congestion and delays on I-64 East at mile marker 58 at Virginia Street. And a dead animal in the roadway on US 60, 6300 McCorkle Avenue Southwest. I'm Chapel in the WCHS Network Traffic Studio.
2: With your Metro News Entertainment Report, I'm Chris Lawrence. The woman who played the matriarch of the Tanner family on ALF has died.
15: Anne Skadeen, the actress best known for playing Kate Tanner, ALF's long-suffering mom on the NBC sitcom, has died at 77. The family announced Sunday that Skadeen passed peacefully. No cause of death was given. Her family posted the news on Facebook, writing in part, "She leaves behind an extraordinary legacy of creative energy, whip-smart humor, delight in her family, adoration for little dogs, a burning hatred for Trump, a passion for second-hand thrifting, and love for a good story." Michelle Polino, Fox News.
2: A streaming giant is about to become part of a media conglomerate.
16: Fox Corporation is buying streaming company Roku. It will pay $160 a share. It's a deal worth around $22 billion, including debt. Fox chief executive Lachlan Murdoch says it will bring together the most valuable live content portfolio in video consumption with the preeminent streaming platform. More than 100 million global households stream with Roku. The deal will require approval from regulators. Fox says the acquisition will make it the third largest player in U.S. television by share of viewing, with an attractive mix of Fox's sports, news, and entertainment, along with streaming services Tubi and the Roku channel. Fox Corporation is parent company of Fox News. Ginny Cosella, Fox News.
2: Musician Boy George using AI to revamp his popular tune, Karma Chameleon.
15: 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The track serves as the launch moment for artists included an artist-led music technology company focused on what it calls ethical AI and creator ownership. George tells The Hollywood Reporter the new version allowed him to perform with precision, which he couldn't achieve in the original era when echo and reverb were the only ways to cover up imperfect tuning. He says the project is ultimately about authorship in the AI era. Michelle Polino, Fox News.
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2: We'll close out with his best-known hit from 1970, Rub It In. I'm Chris Lawrence on Metro News, the voice of West Virginia.

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1: From ABC News, I'm Sherry Preston. Five people are under arrest in an alleged plot to attack the UFC fight at the White House over the weekend. Sources tell ABC News the plan involved hooking explosives onto drones and flying them into nearby buildings, and then what's described as a second wave would rush a checkpoint. President Trump at the G7 summit touting his deal with Iran. Few details have been made public, and there seems to be some disagreement over whether the plan includes Israel's withdrawal from Lebanon. Iran says yes, it does include that. Israel says no. President Trump says,
2: without the United States, there would be no Israel. Without me, there would be no Israel, because no other president was willing to do what I did.
1: ABC's Rachel Scott, traveling with the president, says,
3: so even though Israel and the U.S. got into this conflict together, Israel is making it clear they are not a part of this deal. In fact, Israeli Prime Minister Benjamin Netanyahu says Israeli forces will stay in Lebanon as long as necessary. The president even saying this morning that Israel would be nothing without him.
1: The president also meeting with Ukrainian President Volodymyr Zelensky at the summit. The price of gas has been falling, says ABC's Elizabeth Schulze.
4: The national average right at $4 a gallon, and Gas Buddy does expect that number could go down to $3.75 by the 4th of July if shipping does start to pick up in the Strait of Hormuz on Friday. There are still some big ifs there. One is that shipping companies are still waiting for clarity on this deal, with the ceasefire potentially expiring in 60 days.
1: The airlines are also saying fares won't be dropping this summer anytime, even though demand for travel has remained strong. The eight people killed in the B-52 crash at Edwards Air Force Base still not identified. The cause still under investigation. Federal Reserve Board begins its two-day meeting today under the new leadership of Chairman Kevin Warsh. Venus and Serena Williams back together on the court. They got a wild card entry to play doubles at Wimbledon. You're listening to ABC News.
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1: The search goes on in Butler, Missouri for clues in a deadly plane crash that killed 11 skydivers and their pilot. ABC's Matt Rivers is on scene.
8: A city official says it appears the pilot may have been trying to make an emergency landing on a flat roadway nearby, but the plane stalled and crashed. Tragically, family members may have witnessed the crash.
9: The NTSB says they're looking to find any data recording devices that might have been on board that plane to see if they can find any more answers in this tragedy.
1: Life-threatening flash flooding has been swamping millions of people across the South.
10: The governor of Texas declaring a disaster for more than 100 counties across the state. In Waco, highways turned into rivers.
11: There's a car just floating down the median.
10: Vehicles washed down the interstate as fast-moving water overtook the road.
12: Literally, I'm not kidding, you thought I was going to die out here.
10: First responders rescuing dozens of people, even using ropes to pull one trapped driver to safety. In Houston, stranded motorists forced to push their cars through flooded streets as debris drifted by.
1: That's ABC's Hannah Patah. A freight train and a bus collided in Zimbabwe today, killing at least 9 people, including 2 children. The crash happened less than a week after a minibus caught fire in central Zimbabwe, killing 7 people. And Kensington Palace has announced that Prince George will attend Eton, the private all-boys school his father and Uncle Harry both went to. Cost for a year's education, about $84,000. Sherry Preston, ABC News.
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14: Here's the Metro News AccuWeather forecast. Today will be delightful with plenty of sunshine and a few clouds, reaching a high of 78. Tonight, expect partly cloudy skies with a couple of showers arriving late and a low of 60. Tomorrow, there may be a shower in some areas in the morning. Otherwise, it will be partly sunny with a high of 85. Thursday will bring variable clouds with showers and possibly a heavier thunderstorm along with humidity. It will be breezy in the morning with a high of 82. Friday will be less humid with intervals of sunshine and a high of 77. The voice of Charleston, 580 WCHS.
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16: It is Tuesday, June 16th, 2026, and this is the Morning News. Service of Metro News, the voice of West Virginia. I'm Chris Lawrence, and it's 8:06. Let's get an update on what's happening at the Metro News Anchor Desk. State lawmakers are gathering more information in connection with the school aid funding formula.
17: The Joint Committee on Education calling for avenues to account for rising special education costs as part of interim meetings hosted at the Canaan Valley Resort State Park on Monday. House Education Committee Chair Joe Statler reacting to testimony from county school administrators that reported cost overheads of nearly $10 million in special education alone.
18: We're thinking on everything we can. We're reaching out to the systems every day. We're reaching out to all corners that we can.
17: The committee is expected to meet again in August. I'm Joe Nelson, WVMetroNews.com.
16: Meanwhile, Democrats took advantage of being in Tucker County for interim meetings and held a press conference in Davis seeking changes to the state's law governing high-impact data centers. Davis is among the towns where one is proposed to be built. Monongahela County Delegate Evan Hansen said transparency needs to be a paramount in these developments.
19: But at the very least, what we should have in West Virginia is a system where the data center developers are transparent and communicate with people in the community about where they're going to get their water from, what they're going to do with it, and how they're going to protect existing and future users of the water.
16: They also believe that the revenue sharing should be adjusted to allow more of it to remain with local entities rather than all going to Charleston. Meanwhile, in Mason County, a number of people turned out for a public hearing to oppose permitting for a 14-mile gas line across parts of Putnam and Mason counties. The DEP held that hearing as required when Monarch applied for the permit to build the line that will power the proposed data center facility. Those who attended were opposed to the whole facility and, as such, raised questions about a permit for the proposed line construction. No decisions have been made on that line or its permit. The DEP is encouraging anyone else wanting to comment to send along their concerns via mail. In Ritchie County, a man was killed in a mishap on a drilling operation last week. The drilling rig operated by Parkersburg-based Helmrich & Payne. A spokesperson for the company confirmed the incident occurred June 8th, about 9:40 in the morning. The victim was identified as their employee, 23-year-old Andrew Davis of Lewis County. He was severely injured and then later died at the hospital. Kanawha County Sheriff's Department investigators are looking for answers in connection with a Cabin Creek incident. A man's body was found near a burning car on Sunday morning just off Cabin Creek Road. A preliminary report from the state medical examiner's office indicates the man's death was a result of homicide. A Wayne County man is in custody for alleged illegal possession of guns and drugs. 27-year-old Skyler Larkart was arrested by state police after a two-day investigation into a brandishing complaint made against him. Troopers say they searched Larkart's car and home Friday and Saturday, where they found multiple guns, controlled substances including marijuana, cash, and digital scales. Larkart faces 17 charges of person prohibited from possession of firearms and 3 counts of possession of a controlled substance. He's in the Western Regional Jail in lieu of $30,000 bail. State's Corrections Commissioner thinks body cameras on all corrections officers could be vital in cutting down on the number of lawsuits the state faces over actions that occur within the walls of the state's prisons and jails. David Kelly admits those cameras are pricey.
20: Of approximately $500,000 to maintain the software, and equipment expenses of approximately $1.8 million for initial purchases of the body cameras.
16: But Kelly also told lawmakers that's cheap compared to the out-of-court settlement of lawsuits over use of force allegations. West Virginia leaders are supporting a national effort to raise awareness of government and business imposter scams. The Federal Department of Health and Human Services launched the Never Ever campaign last week. The U.S. Attorney for the Southern District of West Virginia, Moore Capito, says elder fraud and imposter scams are a big problem.
21: Elder fraud costs West Virginia seniors about $19 million a year, and these government imposter efforts and scams cost us about $1.1. So it's very, very real, and anyone is a target, quite frankly.
16: Capito says educating people is important to stopping fraud.
21: The key to these scams are the sense of urgency, the sense of now. You have to act right now or something bad is going to happen. And with the advances of AI, quite frankly, somebody can be calling from a foreign country and using a voice substitution that makes them sound like they're from Boone County.
16: Capito says it's a simple approach to avoid scams is to never give out personally identifying information to a solicitor. Governor Patrick Morrissey signed a memorandum of understanding between the National Guard and Glenville State University. That agreement provides a 20% discount for eligible Guard members, veterans, and their immediate family to pursue online criminal justice degrees at Glenville State. It's called the Beckstrom-Wolf Education Partnership, honoring the 2 National Guard members working in a law enforcement capacity when they were shot on patrol in Washington, D.C. And a new leader is in charge of command of the 167th Airlift Wing in Martinsburg. U.S. Air Force Colonel Christopher Sigler relinquished command to Colonel Randall Wright, who was previously the 167th Operations Group Commander. Came during a change in command ceremony on Saturday. The 167th has been in operation for more than 80 years and was initially created during World War II. It's 8:11 now in the morning news. Coming up, we'll go to Omaha and talk to Hoppy Kercheval. Today, a do-or-die game for the Mountaineers. That's still ahead in our backgrounder, and then Daniel Woods will have the rest of the day's sports.
14: Here's the Metro News AccuWeather forecast. Today will be delightful with plenty of sunshine and a few clouds, reaching a high of 78. Tonight, expect partly cloudy skies with a chance of a couple of showers late and a low of 60. Tomorrow, there may be a shower in some areas in the morning. Otherwise, it will be partly sunny with a high of 85. The voice of Charleston, 580 WCHS.
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25: This is a Bloomberg Money Minute. This morning, the Federal Reserve kicks off its 2-day meeting. Policy officials are gathering for the first time under new chair Kevin Warsh. The central bank is widely expected to hold its benchmark rate steady when the meeting wraps up tomorrow. It's a quiet start on Wall Street after 3 days of solid gains. Stock futures are rising slightly higher. SpaceX continues to surge, on track for a more than 50% jump since going public. It's set to overtake Amazon today as the 5th largest publicly traded company. In separate news, SpaceX has formally agreed to buy artificial intelligence coding startup Cursor. The company first revealed in April that it had secured the right to buy Cursor later this year, but was holding off because of the initial public public offering. SpaceX's XAI business is now focusing on boosting its artificial intelligence-powered coding capabilities. Elon Musk himself has said XAI lags behind rivals on that front. Courtney Donahoe, Bloomberg Radio.
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16: Sixteen on the morning news. Coming up in a moment, Daniel Woods will have a check on sports, but right now in our backgrounder, it's an elimination game for the Mountaineers today as they play Troy for a second time in the College World Series. If they lose, it's over. If they win, they go on to play North Carolina, but have to beat them twice. Hoppy Kirchhoff has more from Omaha.
26: The Mountaineer baseball team has a saying when it faces adversity. Could be bad weather in the spring or trailing late in a game or being behind in the count. But what they say is, advantage West Virginia. It's a spirit of defiant optimism that has served as a rallying cry that has brought the Mountaineers all the way to Omaha. Well, the team will have to display that spirit again starting today in the College World Series. The Mountaineers are in the loser's bracket now, and the climb back into national championship contention begins with an elimination game against Troy this afternoon. If they win, they would then need to beat North Carolina twice to make it to the title game. Lose, and they're out. In Omaha, I'm Hoppy Kirchival for WVMetroNews.com.
16: 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Right on time, right on budget. Call on Jarrett Construction. License number, West Virginia 030133. 8:17 on the morning news. Back to the sports desk now for the rest of the day's sports. Here is Daniel Woods. Daniel, good morning.
27: Morning, Chris. The North-South All-Star Football Classic is back this weekend in South Charleston. The best seniors in the state of West Virginia are already practicing at West Virginia State University ahead of one more battle on the gridiron before heading to the college level. Also included this weekend is the induction of this year's North-South Classic Hall of Fame class. That group announced on Monday includes Brook High School alum Mike Copenhaver, Tucker County's Jed Drenning, George Washington's Steve Edwards Jr., and Nitro's Andy Nicely. This year's Legends Division inductee is Hurricanes' Steve Lewis. That entire Hall of Fame class will be recognized with a banquet Friday night before the game on Saturday. A West Virginia High School and Marshall women's basketball alum is sticking with the Thundering Herd. Logan High School product Peyton Ilderton is the program's new assistant director of basketball operations. She started her career as a walk-on with the Herd, then earned a scholarship, and capped her career as a starter, averaging better than 9 points per game this past season as the Herd took home the WNIT championship. You can read more about Ilderton's move onto the staff at Marshall in a story at WVMetroNews.com. The Brendan Sorsby saga looks to be over for Texas Tech in the Big 12 Conference, with the quarterback planning to apply for the NFL's supplemental draft. A legal filing from the Big 12 on Monday put Sorsby's eligibility in jeopardy, with the league threatening to sanction Texas Tech if it allowed him to play this fall. A Texas judge granted Sorsby an injunction earlier this month that would have permitted him to play despite the NCAA ruling him ineligible for betting on sports, including college football. Cody Campbell, the outspoken chair of Texas Tech's Board of Regents, confirmed that Sorsby would not be part of the Red Raider team this season. The Big 12 Conference released a statement from Commissioner Brett Yormark this hour saying, quote, "It's been a challenging week for both our conference and the college athletics landscape. The Big 12 looks forward to moving ahead as 16 strong. We wish Brendan Sorsby success in his future endeavors." The Chicago Cubs' Pete Crow Armstrong continues to roll up the highlights, becoming the first player this season to hit for the cycle last night against the Colorado Rockies. Crow Armstrong hit a leadoff home run before tripling in the third inning, doubling in the fifth, and singling in the seventh. He's the first player to complete the cycle since Byron Buxton last July and is the 13th in Cubs franchise history. The reigning American League MVP is returning to the lineup today, with the Seattle Mariners catcher Cal Raleigh set to rejoin the team ahead of a game against the Baltimore Orioles. Raleigh missed the last month with an oblique injury, and when healthy this season has struggled, batting just 161, including an 0-for-38 streak from late April through mid-May. In the NBA, the Chicago Bulls have their new head coach to replace Billy Donovan. ESPN reports Portland Trailblazers interim head coach Tiago Splitter will take over on the bench in the Windy City. Splitter led the Trailblazers to the number 7 seed in the Western Conference playoffs, taking over as interim head coach when Chauncey Billups was placed on leave after being hit with federal fraud charges. And one of the candidates to go first in this year's NBA draft will only meet with the team holding the top pick. Kansas guard Darren Peterson completed a visit with the Washington Wizards, and ESPN reports he will not meet with any other teams. Peterson, along with BYU's A.J. DeBonta and Duke's Cameron Boozer, is considered one of the three leading candidates for the Wizards in the number one spot when the draft begins 1 week from tonight. And mandatory minicamps are beginning across the NFL. Two players with question marks ahead of training camp will be with their teams. Dallas Cowboys wide receiver George Pickens is playing under the franchise tag this year. He reported for a physical on Monday. Second-year pass rusher James Pierce is with the Atlanta Falcons, expected to participate in minicamp after a tumultuous offseason that included an arrest. Morning news time is 8:21.
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3: Good morning. Here's your traffic update. In Fayette County, a vehicle crash on US 60 West, Midland Trail, and Miller Ridge. Maintenance on I-77 South at mile marker 70, right past the rest area. The southbound right lane is closed. Congestion and delays on I-64 East at mile marker 58 at Virginia Street. And a vehicle crash on I-77 South at mile marker 96 at Bell. I'm Chapel in the WCHS Network Traffic Studio.
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0: And a very pleasant good morning to you. You're listening to Ask the Expert, WCHS, the voice of Charleston. A little bit off schedule, but welcoming into the studio this morning, it is Larry Dawson. He still buys cars, and he's with us here this morning. How are you doing this morning, Larry?
1: Good morning. What a beautiful morning.
0: Man, no doubt. Is it just not one of the most perfect days?
1: Makes you want to grab a llama or a weed
0: eater. It really does. It really does. I have a next-door neighbor that I need to remember to do this before I go. I have a next-door neighbor that we share a strip of lawn across the road, and we kind of alternate back and forth between mowing it. He's got a pregnant wife right now. He's busy, and he's still been – I need to text him and be like, man, I'm going to get that. It may not be tonight, but this week I'll definitely get that so you don't have to worry about it, because it is – like, I want to be out there, you know? It's just nice.
1: Well, I ventured down to the farm yesterday, and – I ended up cutting more than what I anticipated. It was just great. I mean, when you can get a June day that actually I was dressed in long sleeves and long pants, and I've been doing that at the farm because there's a drastically huge uptick in ticks this year.
0: Oh, man, I know, yeah.
1: And so I decided, and you know, one thing I found out, my discovery is, in mowing, by wearing long sleeves and long pants, you think, well, you're going to burn up. You actually retard that sun away from you. I mean, I wear light clothes.
0: Right.
1: But I do wear long, and it's, by no means is it refreshing, but around them trees, you feel much safer with the ticks, and you do not get that much hot, you know, hotter than normal. Matter of fact, you don't have it baking down on your arms and your legs. And so I'm not so sure that I didn't find me a new way to mow. The ticks was the reason, but I have found that it's really not any more hot. You know, you do not get that way.
0: You're absolutely right about that, and I know that the show's not about lawn mowing, but it is absolutely true. You know, remember a couple summers ago when we had that drought and we had all the problems with the yellow jackets. And everybody had yellow jackets in their yard, and it was coming out. I got into the habit of wearing, just like when I was in elementary school, real long tube socks, you know, the kinds with the stripes at the top, but they're really thick cotton. And I'll be darned, of all things, I got stung. I don't know. They swarmed me 3 or 4 times that summer. But you know, although it hurt a little bit, those socks were just thick enough to keep the majority of the stinger from going in, and I could just like whip them out, and it really gave me no problems at all. Just that one little bit of protective gear. Now, I had skin cancer before, so I get real careful when it comes to going out into the sun. I cover up and everything as well. And you're right. If you wear the right clothes, it doesn't really make that much of a difference.
1: It doesn't, and I started wearing a wide brim hat. You know, when you're battling something, you want to start thinking like them. I got to decide I'm a tick here. How am I going to jump? Well, if you got a wide brim hat, you know, you're going to dive and it'll probably come off. If you got long sleeves, tucked in shirt tail, longer up socks, and your pants are long. And I also found these little wristbands, ankle bands that has some type of retardant that I slide those on.
0: Oh, yeah. Okay.
1: Actually, Kim found them on the internet. So, you know, we're never too old to learn. We go through life and you think, well, I know that. Well, you know, there's always

0: always keep those blinders way far open, you know, to allow information to flow. I learned something every day, even though I'm semi-retired from the automobile world, I still want to learn. And I learn by the people that I do business with. I was telling Dale before I came on the show, I have two appointments today of people that's wanting to sell their car and probably will buy at least one of them, if not both. I don't know. One of them shared with me the dollar amount from Carvana, and I'm probably going to beat that significantly. Carvana is the internet specialist, so to speak, in automobiles. But I tell people, I said, how can you be spot on when you've never even seen the car or know the circumstances? Circumstances can change the outcome of the buy or sell. In my case, is the buying. But the other thing that I have noticed, a significant uptick of people that I buy cars from is female. And I cannot explain why, other than the reason I gave Dale, I think it's the comfort zone.
1: Yeah.
0: I think I'm comfortable being around. I'm not by no means am I aggressive or pushy. And I feel very comfortable coming to your house. And if I feel comfortable, you're going to feel comfortable about having me there. I went to Spencer last week, bought two cars, and lady, all by her lonesome, went to the house. Kelly, my secretary, and Ronnie kind of runs around and helps me. She drove us out there, and within minutes, they were, you know, departed and on the way. And I finished up the paperwork, then I headed down the road. I hadn't been in Spencer for a while. And it's just the one before that. But I'm looking back now just thinking briefly. I think the last 5, 6, 7 cars I have bought has been from the lady. And I do not remember a man being involved. I'm sure they were there or in the background or, I mean, they were present somewhere in the vicinity. But I just, it's maybe they hear me on the radio and think, I don't want to deal with all the moving parts of having strangers in my house. Maybe after 22 or 3, 4 years of me doing this, I'm no longer a stranger.
1: Yeah.
0: I do have a lot of people that still comes up to me and thanks me for the information I give on the radio. The automobile world is a world that, even though it's been my whole life, I understand now that I'm not active every day as the dealer, the retail, the service guy, and everything. Setting back and looking from the outside looking in, I can understand why people might be a little apprehensive about going in. There is so much information, and that bogs down your mind. You can get on that internet and just read so much positive. And not some process.
1: And now you don't, and
0: you don't know what's factual.
1: And that's what I was, not only do you know what's factual in written word, you can't trust anything that's audio anymore. You can't trust a picture. You can't trust a video. You can't trust any of it because it could all be faked in some way, shape, or form.
0: I had a gentleman pull in one day, last week. Nice guy. I don't know about my age. And he wanted to talk to me. I said, what's up? He said, well, I've listened to you on the radio. And he said, I think it was his son or a family member had wrecked it. It was a Malibu, and he was trying to replace the Malibu. Wanted if I had one. I said, well, I really don't do that now. And he said, well, could you find one? And I said, there's the difficult thing, is going out and trying to find a specific car. But he said, well, let me tell you, I realize now what you did in the past, and it's no longer out there. I'm finding out there's no one took your spot.
1: Yeah, absolutely, right.
0: And he said, it was a very nice compliment to me. He said, I'm wanting to spend $5,000 to $6,000. He said, Larry, I found a Malibu alongside the road. And he said, I stopped and looked at it. And the guy said, it was a wonderful car and this and that. And he said, well, how long have you owned it? He said, 3 weeks.
1: So, yeah, flipping it. Yeah.
0: He's flipping it.
1: Yeah.
0: So he asked if he could drive it down the road. He said, Larry, I couldn't keep this car in the road. He said, he literally brought it back and he said, you said this was a good car. He said, buddy, I can't even keep the car in the road. It was all over the road. And I said, yes, I hear those stories, and I get requests still, would I find? And I said, just not what I do now. But I said, what I'm doing is buying cars. That's what I love to do. And yes, I ultimately make them go away. One thing about it in my Rolodex, how about that word?
1: Yeah, right, right.
0: Rolodex. Yeah. Is that I have people that are stronger buyers for a commodity than the next person. In other words, I know what people like and what they
1: don't
0: like.
1: Sure, yeah.
0: And I've got different markets that I know that this particular car will work stronger at this gentleman's or this lady's or their area than what it is right here. And so I'm kind of in the go-between. I mean, I pick up, and I do not like using the word flip. Let's use the word I'll move it on.
1: Sure.
0: But my
1: you procure things.
0: Yes.
1: Yeah, I mean that's a bespoken service that you do.
0: But the difference between the handling of the car for myself, the money that has to be realized is much much much less than anybody I know. I mean, I'm talking about I know what the average gross profit is out there. I am so far under that. I'm a dot.
1: Right. Yeah.
0: So, because it's just me, I'm a solo practitioner. Yeah, I have a couple helpers. Kelly stayed with me to help me do the little title work because I really just don't like doing the computer work. And Ronnie, he's kind of like my nephew. He's Kim's nephew. Ronnie, unfortunately, was in an automobile accident, a motorcycle accident. He is disabled, but he can still move and can still walk and talk, and I love him to death, and he comes out and he helps me. And actually, he's like a brother to me. I have two brothers that I love dearly, but I got a third one too. And you know, he is Ronnie. I used to kid his mother a little bit that we were – she was my mother, and I called her Mama Mouse. So that's the uniqueness about my relationship. I'm not the Carvana. I'm not the great big box store. I'm not the guy that or lady or person or institution is going to come in and beat you up and browbeat you and then share all your information. Dale, I do not know how somehow I got on the radar of the – and maybe you are too. I'll bet you I get 4, 5, 6 phone calls a day from the business department of this credit institution that I have been pre-qualified for 247.
1: Oh, my goodness.
0: Dale, it's an epidemic. Yeah. I do not know how to stop it. I did change my phone setting to where you have to talk now. In other words, if you want me to answer and you want my phone to ring, you've got to say something.
1: Yeah.
0: And they're not shy. I'm sure they're AI generated. And they'll tell me, and it's always $247,000, $268,000, instant approval. You have been pre-qualified. Dale, I haven't applied for a loan in 15 years.
1: Yeah, yeah.
0: I do not know how I got on this radar. I do really don't know how to get off. I do have a spam app on my phone, and it will come up spam, and they just keep talking.
1: I'm a little concerned. There was and just because I was in the industry when the mortgage industry went belly up, I was kind of aware of some of the legislation and stuff that was passed after the meltdown in 2008. And there was a lot of protections put in for consumers, for phone predatory phone practices and things along those lines. Those had been discontinued at some point in the last few years. And my concern is, because the way these things worked back in those days is they would promise you $250,000 pre-approved. And of course, somebody who's never, you're not baited by that sort of things because you're somebody that's had your business in order for most of your life. Somebody that maybe hasn't had that same business in order most of their life will get that notification. They'll be like, wow, $250,000. I've wanted to do this, this, and this. And they'll submit their information. And then, oh, what do you know? You're not approved for $250,000. You're approved for $25,000. And the interest rate is 18% or whatever. Well, you already have in your head that you were going to get $250,000, but well, might as well take the $25,000 if that's all that I can get. And so suddenly you take out a loan you never really wanted anyway, at a rate that is ridiculous to pay. And it's predatory lending practices. And unfortunately, we're seeing a lot of that again.
0: We're seeing a lot of that. And once again, I don't know how I've got on this radar. To give you a good example, I've got a granddaughter who's turning 16. I hope she's not listening because we're going to buy her car.
1: Turn off the phone.
0: I don't think at 15 she listens to talk radio.
1: You never know, man. I've had some weird calls.
0: I doubt she's even up. But anyway, and we've settled on a car. Her grandmother and I, we spoke about it. And matter of fact, I just sent her the window sticker of the car. And we have, I told her yesterday, I said, well, here, Google what it is, and you could see a picture of it. Well, where I'm going with this, just she and I having this conversation, guess what ads are popping up on my phone?
1: Yep. Of course.
0: That's frightening. That's frightening that is happening. And I'm sure you've had many, many times that the same thing has happened to you, as well as anybody out there is listening, is that I don't know how this is retrieved and received from us just talking. I mean, gosh, it might even be following our thought process.
1: It is. And you know what's even scarier? And again, this isn't what the show's about. This just happened to be some news I picked up the other day. Facebook is now buying third-party data to add to their data that they have on you. So all the data that the other data scrapers out there are getting that's off of Facebook, they're now purchasing to feed into their algorithm to serve you the ads that you want to see.
0: And don't think if you get on this phone or your computer and you go shopping to sell your car, that's private. You call me.
1: Oh, no.
0: It's private.
1: Yeah, that's very true.
0: You call me. All it's going to be is either a conversation or a text. And lots of times it's a text with an address, and I show up and say, hello, my name is Larry Dawson. And I've done a lot of front porch buying. In other words, I don't ask myself to come into the house. I mean, there's been times we've had I have to have a flat surface or maybe I have a drizzle. But that's what Larry Dawson does, and he does not talk about it. Once it's done, it's one and done. It might be a vague conversation as to the fact I drove to Spencer. That is it. I think Spencer's got a population of many.
1: Enough car owners for it to be pretty private.
0: Right. And that's as far as it's going to go. And that's what I do. And I think that sets me leaps and bounds apart from anyone else out there buying. You can go in front of any storefront of any automobile dealership, and there's going to be a sign, and they're infringing up on my copyright because I own it. It's on my desk. We buy cars. I can't fight the world. I'm not going to bother battling that issue. But I'm the person that started that many, many, many, many years ago. They are copying what I did. You know why? Because we went into COVID, and there was a shortage of cars. So they started replicating and duplicating what Larry Dawson has done for years. I'm light years ahead of them in referrals, and that's where I get my information to seek buying cars is referrals. I don't come on, and I don't have billboards or signage and all that. I have this radio show with you. We've talked about it for many years. I think I'm carrying the message that people wants to hear because it's elementary. It is very private. It is extremely private. And once that information, that what little bit I have to get from you, it's locked and secured. It is not shared. It is not sold. And it is not advertised. It's something between you and I. It is personal. I make it personal because I keep it personal.
1: There was kind of three points that this morning, and we'll take our break here in just a second, but one of the things I wanted to just sort of codify that you were talking about earlier, when you were talking about how your overhead is so much less than what other people's are, and you know what people need to make a profit and so forth. And that really reminds me of a lot of services, and we talked about house flipping a minute ago, and so this sort of reminds, I'll use that as an example so we don't step on any toes with people that might do kind of what you do. You know, at one point in time, if somebody wanted to flip a house, an individual, there was decent amount of money you could make in it. You know, you could find a decent deal on a house. You could fix it, and you could turn around and sell it. And just as the individual owner, you could, frankly, you could do it a couple times and be in pretty good shape. You didn't have to make it into an industry. You could do it a few times in your life, make it a decent amount of money, and maybe invest it in something else and go along your way. It was a legitimate way to make a little money, and everybody won. The person that bought the house got a refurbished house. It was great. You found a great deal. You put the work into it. Everything was great. What happened to it? Frankly, and I'm not against anybody making money or creating business, but it got corporatized. It turned into an industry of people buying houses. There's shows about it on HGTV, people buying houses and flip it. What happened? The value in doing that for just a regular person went way, way, way down because the overhead of all that stuff got way too high. That's what you're seeing in the Carvana industry now. All of that overhead and stuff, that is the corporatization of what you do that you can still do at cost that they can no longer mimic. And that's what people people need to understand. You are still that person that was doing the thing when it was still valuable to that person and provided value to the consumer on the other end as well. That doesn't exist in the corporate world with Carvana right now. That is, you might get a decent deal every once in a while, but that is purely a money-making enterprise. I don't begrudge anybody making their money, but it is a different system now than what you have in place.
0: Let's break and go down that subject a little deeper.
1: Sure, let's do that. Let's take a break. We'll be back after this. If you want to call and talk to Larry, you're more than welcome to 304-345-5858. 304-345-5858. I'll give Larry's number, or I'll have him give it out when we come back. So if you have a car that you want to sell, you can get a hold of Larry, and we can do that when we come back. Larry Dawson is here. He still buys cars, and we're going to take a break. We'll be back after this. 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
7: Now let's check in on traffic from the 580 WCHS studio.
8: Good morning. Here's your traffic update. In Fayette County, a vehicle crash on US 60 West, Midland Trail, and Miller Ridge. Maintenance on I-77 South at mile marker 70, right past the rest area. The southbound right lane is closed. Congestion and delays on I-64 East at mile marker 58 at Virginia Street. And a vehicle crash on I-77 South at mile marker 96 at Bell. I'm Chapel in the WCHS Network Traffic Studio.

0: 15 minutes now until the top of the hour. You're listening to Ask the Expert, WCHS, the voice of Charleston. Larry Dawson is in studio with us this morning. Before we get to a couple things that Larry and I are going to talk about, we have Jeff on the line here who has a question this morning for Larry. Jeff, good morning. How you doing this morning?
1: Good morning. How are you guys doing?
2: Good morning, Jeff.
1: Good morning, Larry. My father had a 1987 Ford Thunderbird Turbo Coupe,
2: yes,
1: which I've inherited, and it's in decent shape. It's got some rust around the bottom, and I've gotten it, taken it to the shop, got it running. They put a new radiator hose and things in it. It's got 135,000 miles on it, and I've been told that the Turbo Coupe was pretty rare and highly sought after, and was looking to probably sell it, and just was going to see what advice you might have on that.
2: That's the old Bill Elliott car, Turbo Coupe.
1: Oh,
2: is
1: yeah.
2: What color is it?
1: It's black with red trim.
2: Is it standard or automatic?
1: It's standard.
2: Yeah, that's what most of them were. Well, Bill, at one time that was probably as hot, sought-after car as there was. Unfortunately, with the age and what has moved on, that generation has left us. Now, there's somebody out there who wants that car. You're probably going to have to market around that car show. You know, this is something that I did, and I ended up selling my vehicle. When you have a specialty car such as you have, it's fun to go to a car show, and it's real fun to put a for sale sign in because your people is going to flock to you, and you're going to learn a lot more about this car than you know, and you're going to have people come to you and with offers. When doo-wop was going on, there was probably as many cars sold and bought on that boulevard at any one given time than I've ever seen, because there's where people went. That's the people that bought the older cars. If this was 20 years ago, I could tell you a lot more and say, hey, we're going to meet, and I'm going to talk to you about the car, and I'm going to really try to buy that car from you. But it's like the Thunderbird that is out there. If you remember in the early 2000s, they made a retro Thunderbird with a hard top that was removable.
1: Yeah,
2: I used to live and breathe those cars, and those cars are, I don't like using this word, but they're stale and cold because it's the old technology, old school. And yes, the T-Bird is still nostalgic. It just doesn't have the audience. And what you have, that Super Coupe with that turbo, and I mean, the NASCAR fans would eat that up, but that's a specialty car, and I really can't point you in a direction, but there's car shows going on all the time, and if you have the luxury of time and you don't mind driving to one, go to one and you with a for sale sign, you might be surprised at the audience you'll get.
1: Yeah, well, I appreciate the input, Larry.
2: Okay, Jeff. Good luck to you.
1: Okay.
0: Thanks, Jeff. Thanks for calling in. That leaves the phone line open. If you want to give us a call, 304-345-5858, 345-5858. You can also text 304-935-5008. Great insight there, because I've actually heard about that recently with somebody that got a car sold that they were having some trouble with because it was, you know, a modified, it was street legal and everything. It was kind of a modified older car and stuff like that. And they found a place for it because they went to a car show.
2: Well, you go to the crowd at Blanc's.
0: Right, exactly.
2: You know, if there's, like I was in Daytona. I was in New Smyrna 6 weeks ago, and it was Jeep Week was going on. Wow, if you'd ever want to sell a Jeep, there was more Jeeps and more ducks in those Jeep dashboards. I mean, that's the place to go. It's just amazing. I mean, it just car after car, well, vehicle after vehicle was Jeeps. And out there, I was on, there you go.
0: My daughter gave me this one that looks like a baseball for my office.
2: And I was, and where the condo is on the dry part of the beach. In other words, you can drive your car, and there was so many Jeeps that came in. And Kim and I said, it's Jeep Week. And this is not the first time we've went down that was Jeep Week. I mean, it's, you kind of go, there's swap meets everywhere.
0: Yeah, I've seen that before. It's something else to see those convoy of Jeeps coming or whatever.
2: Yeah. We were talking about house flippers. And once again, I know nothing about house flipping. I'm a car guy. But I think that lane has gotten extremely crowded. Extremely crowded. And what I am seeing is, I think the flipping is that what it is flipping. There's no craftsmanship going into that flip.
0: Right.
2: I can tell you about an incident that a friend of mine entered into a contract of a house that was flipped, being flipped. The floor joist was so rotted that they had to replace all the floor joists under the floor. Now, how does a flipper not know that? Now, you think about that.
0: You're just covering it up.
2: You're covering it up. Well, what did they miss? I mean, they caught that. But you go into these deals, I mean, they're pretty. They're white. You know, they have all this. What's behind those walls? And that's what you have to be careful about, you know, especially out here in the automobile world. The gentleman that stopped to look at the Malibu, you know, you see, on a title, it shows the date it was put in your name. Now, most people doesn't know that.
0: Right,
2: I do.
0: Right.
2: And I've had people call me. I said, send me a copy of the title. Now, I can get some information off that title. Well, what do you mean? Just send me a copy of the title. Because if you look at something that's been purchased 3 weeks ago, why is it being sold? We got a call. Go ahead.
0: Yeah, we do. Let's go ahead and bring a call on the air. A caller, you're on the air with Larry Dawson. What's your first name?
3: Mike.
0: Hey, Mike. What's going on?
2: Hello, Mike.
3: Hey, I just had a question. I've been doing lots of traveling. I just came back from Florida. They do lots of U-turns there every time you turn around. Has there ever been a manufacturer that is considered a U-turn signal?
2: I don't know. That's a good question. And you're down in Florida's crowded, especially if you're going down 95 or 4 or whatever route you was on, Mike. But no, I don't know about it. I tell you this, though, Mike, what I was in, I experienced this since the last show. I got to drive or basically ride in a Tesla Plaid. And when I got in it, they programmed in where we're going, and it said, don't touch the wheel and just stare straight out the windshield. And this, this thing was awesome. It watched the traffic. It went, and we were in a trafficy area. We went from one town to the next and pulled into a driveway. I mean, I was pretty leery, so I think if there's ever one built out there, it was probably Mr. Musk is going to build it, Elon Musk, because he navigated me from one town to the next. You have to keep your eyes peeled on the windshield. It will catch you, detect you. So I'd say if it's ever going to be out there, that's who's going to do it.
3: Yeah, because when I just came back from Florida Sunday, and when I'm down there, you know, in a town,
2: yes,
3: and I make a U-turn, I roll my window down, my driver's window, of course, and I stick my arm out and down to the ground just to give people a clue that I'm making a U-turn. And, you know, there's U-turns everywhere, down in the Boca Raton area, all Del Rey. Everybody's making U-turns. And, of course, you know what, there's a lot of good signage that says no U-turn or U-turn. I was just wondering, it's just a silly thought. I'm retired. My brain goes too much now.
0: I like it.
2: Don't let that brain shut down on you.
0: No doubt, Mike. Thanks for calling in.
3: No. I'm always thinking I should invent something, but that's all I have is a thought.
2: Thank you,
0: Mike. Thanks for the phone call. We appreciate that. That leaves the phone line open if you want to give us a call at 304-345-5858. I was thinking about the thing with the house flippers and how that. I think that the service that you provide really is very similar in a lot of ways to, at one point in time, there was a value in that for everybody involved, for the person that was flipping the house and for the person buying the house, because there was craftsmanship involved, like we were talking about. For you, you can still help with people in that regard without the overhead and the things that involve with these larger companies. And that reminded me of two other stories I ran across in the weeks since we last did the show. One of them had to do, it was a Carvana story. So this was a thread that opened up with glowing reviews. I can't believe I just got a car for yada, yada, yada. And it was a Reddit post. And so then there was like, wait a minute, I want to follow up. Ran into trouble guys, and it had something to do with the paperwork. And then it ended up being like a weeks-long thread where this guy had trouble and ended up there was something wrong with the car. There was something incorrect about it, which led me to a lot of pictures that you're seeing now, maybe not fundamentally changed, but are being gussied up by AI. So people will take a picture of their car and then have AI tighten it up so it looks a little bit better. So tires look a little shinier or whatever it might be, things along those lines. And then another thread that I found was a lady, this wasn't a car, but they were trying to sell something on Facebook Marketplace. And they arranged for the person to come to their house to pick it up. When they got there, they just got a really bad feeling about the person when they were getting out, and then spent like a half an hour pretending like they weren't at home. And it just made me think, because I was reading those and I kind of read them side by side, I'm like, this is exactly the kind of thing that Larry talks about. Because in dealing with Larry Dawson, if you're doing something like this, you avoid all of those issues. You don't have to worry about somebody coming to your house or not being private, something along those lines. You don't have to worry about somebody monkeying with your paperwork or sending you an inauthentic picture or something along those lines. It's really just doing a deal, looking somebody in the eye like you used to be able to. And there's nothing wrong with that.
2: Kim, about 2 weeks ago, I guess she was scrolling through Facebook, and up the top, there's these things called stories.
0: Oh, yeah, yeah.
2: And she snapped a picture of it and sent it to me, and she said, did you put this one there? And I said, no. Well, when you get off the air, look at the picture where I always sit out in the park lot and say, you know, listen to WCHS. You know,
0: yeah.
2: Look at the picture of me. Someone somehow took a picture of me with these headphones on and put it on stories and was scrolling through Facebook. Kim saw it, snapped a picture, and sent it to me. I said, Kim, I never put that on there. Well, if you look at it, I've got blue eyes.
0: What?
2: It's on. It's, as a matter of fact, I sat out in the parking lot, put it on there, and said, you know, listen to W, you know, ask the expert like I do every
0: right,
2: time.
0: Yeah,
2: I
0: yeah.
2: That's a picture of me. It was taken off Facebook. It's AI. It is not me. I did not put that on there.
0: I read about this, but I haven't seen it yet. So
2: you're going to see my picture. Just go when you go in there, and because I always go to your all's, you know, listen to,
0: of course,
2: you know, ask the expert, tune in. I always put tune in, ask the expert, put the time at.
0: So I think it was Facebook that generated that. I think that because they own all of your media. You don't know. I mean,
2: right.
0: We think that not, but anything that you shared on your page, Facebook actually has some ownership to, so they can pull your images and modify them and use it for promotion.
2: It's got a picture.
0: Holy cow.
2: Me sitting in the in a studio.
0: Right, right.
2: Say, with these headphones on, or headphones like this, with a picture of me, I recognize the pullover shirt that I have. It was a snowshoe shirt. I recognized
0: sure.
2: it. And so did Kim. And, you know, I wear a ball cap most of the time. And it's got a ball cap on. And she said, did you do this? I said, no. So when I got looking at the picture and then the picture beside it, it was called watercolor.
0: Uh-huh.
2: It was like my photo in a watercolor. I have very distinct brown eyes.
0: Right.
2: These eyes are bluish gray.
0: That's incredible.
2: Now, you could take that and take the next step. I don't know how to do it and use it as a photo ID.
0: Yeah, and also just we're near the end of the show right. here, so we can the thing that really gets me about stuff like this is, and this is a small example, but say for example at some point in the future somebody's looking up Larry Dawson for some reason or another, and maybe you're long gone by now, but for some reason somebody's referencing this something important about Larry Dawson, who knows what it is, they're looking for a picture of Larry Dawson online, maybe this is the first one they come up, so suddenly maybe there's a memorandum or they're writing an article in retrospective, whatever it might be, here's a picture of Larry Dawson with blue eyes. And then, I mean, it's a small detail, but think of how those larger details can be scaled over time with things that are being changed behind the scenes. YouTube is upscaling every video that they have in on their site to 4K, and they're using AI to expand it to 4K to fill in the area so you get a full screen. That's not real stuff. The stuff they're filling it in with is not real. It never actually happened. It may look right, and maybe it doesn't fundamentally change, but it's not real. And man, that stuff scares me.
2: Well, if you want an authentic automobile buy,
0: there we go.
2: I am Larry Dawson, and I do not have blue eyes. And I will
0: brown eyes.
2: Old brown eyes. I will gladly come to your house, and you can feel very safe.
0: There we go.
2: And we're not going to talk about it. My cell phone number that has been my cell phone number since 1989. I was one of the very first Cell One customers. And if, I don't know if you realize this, but when they started out at Cell One, the phone numbers was 0001 0002.
0: Oh my goodness.
2: Well, I'm 0211.
0: You have the 211th phone number.
2: Right. So I'm 304-545-0211. I'm really easy to find. I live in Winfield. I have rooted connections in this valley. Mr. Cooper will vouch for me. Sitting across from me.
0: You have decades of radio shows you can listen
2: right.
0: to on air. Yeah.
2: So I'm not going to come in and do any harm. I'm going to come in and provide a service. My father taught me this with Dawson's TV and Appliance, going to people's house, repairing TVs in the 60s and 70s. I'm just carrying on with automobiles. So if you need me, I'm really easy to find. And I tell people, I'm 24/7. Just text me. Sometimes I'm on a tractor like the lady I bought the car from a couple weeks ago. I text her back and said, hey, I'm at my farm. Within minutes, we had this, you know, handled.
0: That's great stuff. Larry Dawson, he still buys cars. 304-545-0211, 304-545-0211. Larry will be back here with us next month. We'll see you then. Larry, thank you so much.
2: Thank you for having me.
0: That's Larry Dawson. Thank you so much for tuning in today. Dave Allen's up next on 580 Live. I'll be back this afternoon at 306 with Dave Weekly on Hotline. Have a great day, everyone, listening to your Voice of Charleston, 580 WCHS.
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5: From ABC News, I'm Sherry Preston. The FBI says it foiled a plot using drones and explosives to attack the UFC fight on the White House lawn that was held Sunday night. Five people are in custody. ABC Chief Justice Correspondent Pierre Thomas has some of the details.
6: Sources telling ABC News that on Monday, five people were detained in connection with the alleged plot, with as many as 23 people allegedly involved. According to sources, suspects allegedly planned to use explosive-laden drones, which would be designed to hit buildings to spur a mass evacuation.
5: And then sources say the plan was to also attack a second wave as people rushed to checkpoints under arrest, suspects from Missouri, California, Nebraska, and Ohio. President Trump at the G7 summit in the French Alps saying the peace plan reached with Iran this week is better than the one negotiated by President Obama during his administration.
7: This deal is a wall to a nuclear weapon. His deal was a road to a nuclear weapon. My deal, they can't have a nuclear. They get blown up. If they have a nuclear weapon, they get blown up.
5: ABC's Karen Travers is traveling with the president.
8: President Trump today, during a meeting with the Emir of Qatar on the sidelines of the G7 World Leader Summit, called the agreement between the U.S. and Iran, quote, fair and good. But he provided no new details of what's in the agreement, nor provided any timeline on when the text would be released. The president claimed that negotiations over Iran's nuclear program, to be addressed in this 60-day negotiating window, will be, quote, actually easier than getting to this point. Karen Travers, ABC News, Geneva, Switzerland.
5: The president says he'll send the agreement to Congress for review. Boeing confirms two of its employees were among the eight people killed when a B-52 crashed shortly after taking off from Edwards Air Force Base in California yesterday. Heavy rainfall bringing flash flooding to Texas and claiming one life, a woman whose car was swept away in a creek. Texas Governor Greg Abbott declaring a disaster in 100 counties. 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
5: It's 3 minutes past the hour in the capital city of Charleston from the 580 WCHS radio newsroom. I'm Daniel Wood, 64 degrees and sunny this hour. More to come in your Metro News AccuWeather forecast after this. Kanawha County Sheriff's deputies say they're investigating a man's death as a murder. Chief Deputy Sean Snuffer says the man's body was found near a burned car Sunday morning just off Cabin Creek Road and told reporters Monday an autopsy has been completed with preliminary findings.
6: Based upon preliminary findings, the investigating officers are now treating this death as a homicide. The identity of the deceased has not been identified. Once the identity has been confirmed, we will give an update. This incident remains active and ongoing.
5: No word yet on cause of death. The Kanawha County Beer Distribution Company addresses an ongoing strike from nearly 50 workers.
7: The beverage market tells Metro News in a statement that it respects workers' rights to bargain and lawfully strike. The Sissonville-based company says it wants to negotiate a fair agreement for employees, customers, and communities it serves. 49 workers at the beverage market who are members of the Teamsters Local 175 union began striking May 12th. Strikers have said the company is asking for unfair concessions from its employees related to wages, insurance, and retirement. The beverage market says employees currently pay $25 a week on health insurance, and workers currently earn between $51,000 and $120,000 a year. The beverage market adds that it funds CDL Class A training for drivers, which makes employees eligible for higher-paying positions, earning up to $15,000 more. I'm Jack Carlson, 580 WCHS.
5: An Elkview woman could be sentenced to spend the rest of her life in prison after pleading guilty Monday to selling hundreds of grams of meth. Federal prosecutors say 34-year-old Destiny Weiss sold 225 grams of meth to a confidential informant in Charleston in May 2025, sold another 142 grams to a CI in St. Albans last June, and then was arrested with meth in a rental car in July in Kansas. She'll be sentenced in September and faces 20 years to life in prison. There will be some very fast bike riding today on Kanawha Boulevard in downtown Charleston. Time trials begin for the 2026 USA Cycling Professional Road National Championships. There are 3 time trials today, including the Junior Time Trial, U23 Time Trial, and Elite Time Trial. Several downtown streets will be closed as part of the competition. In the 580 WCHS radio newsroom, I'm Daniel Woods.
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5: Looking now at your Metro News AccuWeather forecast, delightful conditions expected with sunshine and a few clouds. A nice afternoon for outdoor activities as well, high of 78 degrees. The Cincinnati Reds play Game 2 of their series with the New York Mets coming up tonight at 7:10. Reds looking to win Game 2 after a 12-0 victory last night in the 580 WCHS radio newsroom. I'm Daniel Woods.
9: This is a Bloomberg Money Minute. SpaceX has agreed to take over Cursor in a deal that values the AI coding startup at $60 billion. Cursor's AI assistant, launched in 2023, is designed to help programmers write and debug code more efficiently. Meantime, SpaceX shares surged in its second day of trading yesterday, adding to gains following its blockbuster debut.

0: The stock climbed 20%, extending Friday's 19% rally. The move boosts the company's market value to more than $2.5 trillion. Robinhood is the latest fintech company to cut jobs. It's cutting 10% of its workforce, or about 300 positions. In addition to the cuts, the Menlo Park Robinhood will close a small number of open roles across the company. It follows a number of financial tech firms that have cut jobs in recent months, including Block, Crypto.com, Coinbase, and PayPal. And Meta says 3 years after its launch, it has 500 million users on Threads. Meta CEO Mark Zuckerberg launched Threads in 2023. Matt Piper, Bloomberg Radio.
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4: 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Tony welcoming in the USA Cycling Pro Road Championships to town this week. His hours adjusted slightly. They will be open today, 10 to 5, 10 to 3, Wednesday through Friday, closed this Saturday. And also, Tony's clearance sale is underway now for loyalty members. And actually, it gets underway today for everybody there. Come pick up great gifts for Dan. To check out TonyTheTailor.com or Tony's Facebook page if you want more information. Welcome to the show. The bicycles have arrived in Charleston in a big way. We'll get into that a little bit later on. As for the weather, Metro News meteorologist Brian Houston, is going to be another picture-perfect day here in the Kanawha Valley. Low humidity, sun, high around 80, clear, cool tonight, low of 60. Tomorrow, the heat, humidity back with us, mid-80s for highs. It's going to feel warmer than that. It's really back with us on Thursday, as we have a chance for some severe thunderstorms and heavy downpours as well. Good news is it's supposed to clear up in time for Live on the Levee Friday night. You can follow Metro News meteorologist Brian Hughes and his team of weather pros by downloading the Metro News television app and by following on social media. Mentioned at the Pro Road National Championship bike event back in Charleston. The bikers are everywhere. I saw them on my drive down Virginia Street this morning at about 7. We'll talk to the Chief of Staff for Mayor Goodwin, Matt Sutton, about that coming up later on. Also, Ashley Offer-Glance from the Putnam County Chamber of Commerce is here. They have their annual golf tournament coming up next week. Also, going to talk to her about some other events going on in Putnam County and the continued growth in the county as well. The West Virginia baseball team set to face off against Troy again in the College World Series in Omaha. That game set for just after 2 o'clock or so this afternoon. We'll get into that a little bit later on. And your calls and texts are welcome, too. Want to welcome to the show now West Virginia Attorney General J.B. McCuskey. Good morning, sir. Welcome to the show.
5: Good morning, Dave. How are you today?
4: I am doing fine. Go Mountaineers?
5: Yeah, let's go Mountaineers. You know, this is the way, unfortunately, it goes for WVU, but I feel really good about them winning 3 in a row. This is a resilient team with a lot of senior leadership and an amazing coach. You know, we've got to do it the hard way, but we will.
4: As a WVU guy that I know you are, I mean, this has been a great, great couple of weeks, this Mountaineer run, doing something no other Mountaineer team has ever done. And really, JB, capturing the imagination, the attention of America, this team. And I mean that. That's not hyperbolic. That's true. This is what everybody's talking about.
5: Yeah, and you know what's funny is that everybody forgets about WVU, and we are a sleeping giant. And when WVU is good at sports, it's good for college sports, period, because we have the best fan base in the country, and, you know, we're fun. We're fun at everything we do. And when our basketball teams are good, we play a fun brand of basketball. When our football teams are good, we play a fun brand of football. And our baseball team and our soccer team are both, you know, first class now. And so, you know, in this new world of college athletics, WVU is an absolute sleeping giant, and you cannot understate the incredible job that Ren Baker has done in building our athletic department in what is the most difficult and confusing time in the history of college sports. You know, without him, this could have gone the other way. But when you look at where we are, I think we are primed to be, you know, a leader in college sports going forward. And that's huge for West Virginia, and it's really great for all of our student athletes.
4: Talking again with Attorney General J.B. McCuskey, I want to talk about a release which came from your office early this month. I found it very interesting, and it has to do with, in your words, the ability to sue and to stop any federal permitting project before state agencies that are involved in this have a chance to review it. Explain that.
5: Yeah, and just before I get into that real quick, I think there's one other NCAA thing that bears mentioning.
4: Okay.
5: So yesterday, a coalition of attorney generals, along with the Big 12, fought back against Texas Tech having Brandon Sorsby on their football team. And to anybody out there who doesn't know what's going on, Brandon Sorsby was a quarterback at the University of Cincinnati last year, and he got caught gambling, not just on sports, but on games he was playing in. And Texas Tech stupidly went ahead and signed him to an NIL deal after he was banned from the NCAA, et cetera. He got a fake injunction, essentially, from a Homer judge in Texas. But he has resigned from the Texas Tech football team amid pressure from a myriad of Republican attorney generals, myself included, and the Big 12. And this is a really good day for the NCAA because we are saying to these billionaire boosters, you can't do whatever you want. You can't put people on your team who bet on sports. And so I think that is, it's a very big day, and it's something that I worked with Wren and the athletic department there about. So now back to this other thing. So the idea here, you know, we have a national energy policy. And what the left is doing is these people that have this irrational view of how our energy should be created. They believe that we should shut down every single carbon-based fuel source in America today. And they believe that somehow or another we're going to be able to generate enough electricity not only to meet our base loads now using windmills and solar panels, which is impossible, but also to meet the demand that is coming. More than three times more electricity needs to be created in this country over the next 10 years than is being created now to meet our data center needs, et cetera. And so what they do is they shut down the projects at the very beginning phases after, right, there has been zero federal oversight. And so the idea is that we want to make sure that FERC and our federal agencies who are charged with ensuring that we have rational energy policy that enables people to power their homes, to cool their homes, et cetera, are able to institute that policy beyond the grasp of these lunatic left-wing greeno groups that are seeking to destroy basically American exceptionalism. And it's an important step, and it's something that we're really, really invested in making sure happens, because a strong energy environment in America means West Virginia jobs. It means our economy continues to do the things that we know it can, because we are in a very prime position right now to really change the outlook for our state forever. In this new world of data centers and power demand.
4: And you've been kind of the lead on this, but there are, what, I think a little over 20 other states involved in this, right?
5: Yeah. So when West Virginia speaks on energy issues, the leading states follow with us. And that is something that we are enormously proud of in our office. Our solicitors team of Caleb and Michael and Holly are the best in the country. And they are recognized that way by the leading lawyers in the space. And, you know, when we speak and when we write, the courts listen to us. And so do my fellow attorney generals who are in this fight with me.
4: I want to talk a little bit about the Save Women's Sports Act, Attorney General. A decision is expected, I think, soon in this West Virginia versus BPJ. That's Becky Pepper Jackson case. This was the young person who has competed and won track and field events. What's the latest there?
5: Yeah, so we are waiting for the Supreme Court decision. As we know, BPJ competed in the state track meet and was the state champion in the shot put and finished third in the discus. And so this is meaningful. And we believe that this case will be decided on Thursday. We will be getting a decision once and for all from the United States Supreme Court as to whether or not it is permissible for West Virginia to delineate its sports teams at a high school and middle school level based on sex as opposed to gender. And we are very, very bullish about our chances of winning, and we're looking forward to having won this fight and making sure that every woman and girl in West Virginia has a safe and fair place to compete and showcase their talents.
4: Yeah, and again, I think you said a decision is expected on this on Thursday, and this is one that the entire nation is watching to see how this goes forward.
5: It's a big deal. Yes, sir.
4: All right. I want to let you go because I know you got some other things going on, but I do want to ask you, are you and your family going to get to take in any of the bike events in Charleston?
5: Actually, no. My kids are at camp, so it is just my wife and me, which I miss my children, but it is nice to have a little break. But we're actually up at the Auto Dealers Convention, and so I'm here with our great friends from Moses and from Joe Holland and Chris Miller, et cetera, meeting with, you know, these guys are great community leaders, and this is always a fun convention to get to speak at because of how much fun and how great all of our local car dealers are.
4: All right. Attorney General J.B. McCuskey, always a pleasure to have you on the show. We'll talk again soon. Maybe we'll get you back on the network show on Thursday or so if we get a decision on that case.
5: Yeah, if we get a decision, Dave, I will be on with you.
4: All right. Noted. Appreciate it, man. Thanks a lot.
5: All right. Thanks, guys.
4: And speaking of car dealers, the Dave Allen Show on 580 Live is brought to you in part by the all-new Generations Ford of Hurricane. 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We'll take a break a little bit later on. Matt Sutton, Chief of Staff for Charleston Mayor Amy Schuler Goodwin, is going to join us to talk about the big bike events in Charleston. And we're going to head over to Putnam County and talk to the executive director of the Putnam County Chamber of Commerce, Ashley Offerglantz, when we come back on the Voice of Charleston, WCHS.
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14: 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Right.

0: 921, welcome back to the show. Senior producer Ryan Nicholson is in charge of things this morning. 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Chief of Staff for Charleston Mayor Amy Schuler Goodwin, Matt Sutton, coming up a little bit later on the show. And welcome into the show now, Ashley Offerglanz for the Putnam County Chamber of Commerce. Good morning. Welcome to the show.
1: Good morning, Dave. How you doing?
0: I am doing well. Thank you for being here. I guess you guys are getting ready for this big golf tournament, Sleepy Hollow, next week.
1: We are. We're gearing up for our 42nd annual Putnam Chamber Golf Tournament. We're really excited to host it at Sleepy Hollow, and we've got a full course of golfers headed out on Monday morning, but we still have opportunity to participate in some of our other stuff if people are interested.
0: I mean, the golf tournament itself is pretty much sold out, right?
1: Correct. Yeah. To golf, it is sold out, but we do still have opportunities for hole sponsors if you want to come out and promote your

0: County, and to be able to host our tournament there is a real enjoyable experience and an asset to not only us and our members, because it is a private club. So a lot of our folks that golf with us don't generally get to golf there. So that's a special treat as well. But we couldn't do it without the team there that work at Sleepy Hollow. They work really hard for us on Monday and make sure that the tournament goes off perfectly. So we are very appreciative of them.
1: And of course, all the money raised goes back to the programs of the Putnam County Chamber of Commerce. And you folks just do so much for not only Putnam County, but the surrounding areas. If people want to do sponsorship, or they want to sponsor a hole or whatever, they just contact you. What's the best way to do that?
0: Yeah, they can contact me here at the office. They can call 304-757-6510, or they can email us at chamber@putnamcounty.org.
1: You also have State of the Valley coming up here real soon, and that's kind of a collaborative effort, Putnam County Chamber of Commerce, the Huntington Regional Chamber of Commerce, and Charleston Area Alliance. And I will say, you must really be scraping the bottom of the barrel with moderators if you ask me to do it this year.
0: Yeah, your official announcement, the official announcement of Dave Allen moderating this year's State of the Valley. We're excited to have you. We're so fortunate to be able to get you off the air for a little bit. And
1: For a
0: couple hours. We'll get you off the air, but put you to work, I guess. But August 19th is going to be the fourth annual State of the Valley with us and our neighboring Chambers of Commerce. This is a great opportunity for us as a region to collaborate. That's always, since the initiation of this event, that has always kind of been the theme, is how do we here, in I-64 corridor, collaborate together to ensure that, you know, all of our businesses are thriving, and State of the Valley is an opportunity for everybody in the communities to come together and kind of talk about the successes that are happening within our own communities, as well as how we're collaborating on a regional level to ensure success here in the Metro Valley.
1: And let me just say this, if you're in the business community or concerned about you got to attend this event. And I mean, I haven't got to attend it the last couple of years because of work, but I have attended it in the past. And it is absolutely phenomenal. I mean, it pretty much sells out every year. So if you haven't, I mean, I'm presuming now, because it's not till August 19th, Ashley, I'm presuming that there are still tickets available, right?
0: There are, yeah. So the individual tickets are available now, as well as sponsorships are available now. You can do sponsorships of a half table, a whole table, or some higher level sponsorships of the event, which are great promotional opportunities. As you mentioned, Dave, the event does sell out. So this is a great opportunity to get your name in front of the business community through the Metro Valley at this event. And so if you are interested in learning more about that, and you can reach out to the chamber in which you're part of, whether that's Huntington, Putnam, or Charleston, or if you are a part of all three, you can just reach out to whoever's number's quickest to dial. But you can find out more at putnamchamber.org/stateofthevalley. Is where you'll find all that info.
1: And it really is an interesting event, because it's one of the only events like this that you have all three of these groups, the Huntington Area Chamber of Commerce, the Putnam County Chamber of Commerce, and the Charleston Area Alliance, all coming together. There's elected officials there. It's networking. And it's not going to take up your whole day. Because basically it's a luncheon, and then there'll be panel discussions. And as I said, I'm going to be moderating that on August 19th. So it's a rare opportunity if you do business in the Advantage Valley, the Advantage Corridor, whatever you want to call it. Ashley, it's a rare opportunity to have everybody in one spot.
0: Yeah, it is. We do try to collaborate and partner as much as we possibly can, but this is our largest event to be able to do so. So we have, like I said, we've got all three chambers here from Huntington all the way to Charleston working together, and we'll have representatives on the panel from each of those communities kind of talking about updates of what's going on and celebrating some successes, and again, like I said, talking about that spirit of collaboration, which is really important to all three of our chambers.
1: Talking again with Ashley Offord-Glantz for the Putnam County Chamber of Commerce, the Dave Allen Show on 580 Live, brought to you in part by Morgan & Morgan. If you're injured, hire Morgan & Morgan, America's largest injury law firm. Ashley, while I've got you here, I want to talk about the continued growth in Putnam County, because it has been an area that's been on the move for a long time now. We saw it really in the 90s and 2000s, and it continues to do that. And man, it's like that that on steroids every time you drive down Taze Valley Road right now with the houses that are going up, the housing developments from everywhere from Hurricane to Winfield in between, constant business openings over there.

0: I mean, it's really on the move right now, Putnam County.
1: Yeah, we're very fortunate that people really enjoy the quality of life that we provide here in Putnam County, as well as the opportunity to establish a business and to grow a business. Being here in that I-64 corridor and in the center of it has always really been our catalyst for growth, because folks can live here and maybe commute into Charleston or into Huntington for work. But what we're actually seeing now, which is a little bit different, is more people are living here and working here. So when you reference the 90s and people kind of talking about living here, that we did see a huge boom in, we actually celebrated our, in the 90s, our 50,000th resident in Putnam County back then, and now we're up close to 60,000. Actually, I had been looking through some historic information through some of our stuff for the chamber and found a news article about that, which I thought was interesting and a fun way to showcase the growth. But back in the 90s, a lot of folks were moving here because they were working in Charleston or they were working in Huntington, and it was a nice, easy commute to get there. And now the growth that we're seeing is a little bit different in that people are moving here to also work here.
0: Wow. And have you got some of the best schools anywhere in the state of West Virginia that are there? That doesn't hurt.
1: No, that is one of our main selling points. One of the main reasons people do desire to live here in Putnam County is to gain access to our Putnam County school system and a lot of the other assets that we have available for families, such as recreation, parks, outdoor activities, sports, whatever it is that they're interested in outside of, school and work, being able to have all that asset close to home. One of the things that I always say is that we have everything you need here in Putnam County and access to everything that you want, meaning that everything that you need on your daily life, wake up, work, go to school, groceries, parks, that kind of stuff, we have it all here. Doctors, healthcare, all that you need is here. And then if you want to experience some other stuff, we have that close proximity to Huntington and Charleston where you're going to find, like the Charleston Dirty Birds and the museums and things like that. Those assets are just a short drive away. So that's kind of the motto that here at the Chamber we live by. And that one, in addition to why people want to move to Putnam County, it's the people. But that is one of the major selling points that continues to further our growth here in Putnam County.
0: And there was a time, Ashley, you're right, when people just saw it as a bedroom community. I mean, people would get off on the Hurricane or Taze Valley exit or living in Eleanor or Buffalo, wherever they were, and they would go to Charleston, they would go to Huntington. Well, a couple things have happened. Number one, more and more people are working from home now. But number two, there are more and more people that are opening businesses that, and God bless our, because we have a collaborative effort going on with Huntington and Charleston here. But I mean, there's people that are choosing to live, work, play, and do everything in Putnam County.
1: Yeah. We, I think too, one of the things that is a little bit different here in West Virginia is that we are so kind of centralized in our thought about, like, you live in a county, you work in a county, everything is about your city or your county or whatever. And, if you go to other states and you go to larger cities, larger metro areas, or even if you go out to other places that are more rural that have like one larger city, they don't really talk about it as far as, they don't know what county they're in. They don't.
0: That's true. That's very true.
1: I mean, when you go, like, where'd you just travel, babe? Didn't you go down to Georgia?
0: I was in Georgia.
1: Yeah. Yeah. Did you know what county you were in?
0: Well, I did. I was in Glenn County, but that's just because I'm a geek about stuff like that. I'm a geek about that. The average person probably doesn't know that.
1: Yeah, I can guarantee, when folks are traveling, they're going to a destination, and whether that be a city or a specific thing, a specific tourism draw or whatever it is, they're not really paying that close attention. So I think, one of the things that bringing it back to the state of the valley is that we are really trying to focus on, showcasing us as a region, and, that you're allowed to leave the county lines. You can go past it. They're not going to give you a ticket. People do joke that I don't leave my county, but
0: I don't know how you would have time to leave your county,
1: or that I'm not allowed, I guess. But the reality is as far as West Virginia is concerned, and as far as the southern part of West Virginia and the metro region of West Virginia is concerned, we are very fortunate to have the area that we do to be able to help businesses grow and to help families thrive.
0: And it is true what you said. I laughed about that, about how West Virginians and I think that's more of an Appalachian or maybe a Southern thing. We do have a tendency to know what county we live in, because I was doing some projects with some folks a couple of years ago before I started this job with the Small Business Administration. And I remember one of the people saying to me, this is the only area that I've been to that you all know what county you live in. And this lady was based out of the Philadelphia area. She said, most of the people I encounter have no idea what county they live in. But this is something I guess we do in West Virginia. Before I let you go, I know you're busy. I do want to ask you about Business After Hours. There's a Business After Hours coming up this week, and it's celebrating a very, very special company in Putnam County.
1: Oh, you know what, Dave? I'm so glad we saved time for this. We are celebrating on Thursday evening. We are celebrating 50 years of Randolph Engineering. The Randolph family started their engineering firm here in Putnam County 50 years ago, and we are so fortunate to be able to have them here. And we're going to be celebrating with a Business After Hours on Thursday evening.
0: And it starts at what time? And it'll be at Randolph Engineering. And
1: it will be at 5:00 at Randolph Engineering. Their office is on Taze Valley Road. Forgive me, I don't know the exact address.
0: That's all right.
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1: PutnamChamber.org. 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All of our events are on our event calendar. So everything that you and I talked about today, Dave, is on there on the event calendar at PutnamChamber.org. If you are a current member, or if you would like to explore membership opportunities here with the Putnam Chamber, we would love to have that conversation.
0: Ashley Offerglance, Executive Director, Putnam County Chamber of Commerce. Always a pleasure to have you on the show. We'll have you back on again as we get ready for the big event in August there, okay? The State of the Valley.
1: Thanks,
0: appreciate
1: Dave.
0: It. All right.
1: Thank you.
0: Have a good one. You as well. Ashley Offerglance. Again, Executive Director of the Putnam County Chamber of Commerce. And that event, State of the Valley, is a huge event. If you get an opportunity to join us for that, it's August 19th, and it will be at Valley Park. And it, generally speaking, does sell out. So we want to make sure that you get your tickets for that early. Just contact the folks at the Putnam County Chamber of Commerce. And it is a unique event because, again, you've got the chambers of Putnam County. You got the Huntington Area Chamber of Commerce, which is not just for Huntington. It's called Huntington Area for a reason, and they actually go actually a little bit outside even Cabell County. And then you got the Charleston Area Alliance, and every elected official from the area, or most of them, are there for this event. And as I said, maybe scraping the bottom of the barrel, because they got me to be the MC or the moderator, so I'll be there for that on August the 19th. And they tell me, because I was wondering, first thing when Ashley asked me to do this, because I've attended in the past, but I've never been a moderator. I said, well, I'm on the air. She said, no, we're going to work this out. So I'm going to do the local show that day, head to Putnam County, do the event, and be back by 2:00 for the 2:00 hour. That's what they tell me on Metro News Midday. That's not till August 19th. I got plenty of time to get all that figured out. 24 minutes away from 10, Trojan Landing Marine and Power Sports, along with WVRC Media Charleston, presents the annual Ride and Riches event. 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Matt Sutton, Chief of Staff for Charleston Mayor Amy Schuler Goodman. We're talking bikes when we come back on The Voice of Charleston, WCHS.
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0: Welcome back to the show. 20 minutes away from 10. Data centers, you know, they're playing a major role in shaping West Virginia's future. Lots of questions around them, though. Hoppy Kurtz will sit down with three people with three different perspectives. One of those was Chris Morris, director of the West Virginia Data Economy Office. Amy Margolis, executive director of Tucker United. And Dado Slezik, executive vice president of energy infrastructure investments at QTS Data Centers. Hoppy sat down with all three. Two of those three have already dropped, available on Metro News Television. The third will drop Thursday night at 7:30. That's with Dado Slezik, again, the executive vice president of energy infrastructure investments at QTS Data Centers. So be sure and check it out, available on Metro News Television. And again, the third and final one will drop Thursday night at 7:30 exclusively on Metro News Television, presented by Hope Gas and by Greer Industries. Texas Dude, you failed Improv 101. You were supposed to do the yes and response to Ashley Offer Glantz's question about not knowing the county in Florida, not saying that you checked the county because you're a nerd. It was actually Georgia, and I did know what county I was in because I'm a geek about that. It's my thing, man.
1: I thought the same thing, though.
0: You thought the same thing the texter did? I should have just said no.
1: Yeah. Well, kind of ruined it, but I understand. You know, but I know who you are, so it's okay. Yeah.
0: I'm the kid that, that's the voice of Matt Sutton, by the way. I'm the kid that, like, you know, I've told the story before. When I was in elementary school, Matt, I was so bad at art. I mean, I was terrible. Yeah. Could not draw anything. That the teachers said, we're just going to let David, that was my name, we're going to let David read encyclopedias and give him a B in art. And my mom said, I'm okay with that. So, like, the first 3 years of my grade, you know, kindergarten through, like, fourth grade, I did no art. I read encyclopedias. So what does that tell you about me?
1: It seems like it'd be a great story if the ending would have been you turned out to be an artist.
0: If I would have turned out to get a real job, you know, and not talk on the
1: radio. You kind of are an art. Talking on the radio is an art. There's no doubt about it. But, no, I was... First of all, I enjoyed Ashley. I enjoyed that conversation because that is true. It is a weird thing about us and our counties.
0: Yeah.
1: Like, and I think people, even when we talk to them, you know, and it's funny, even when folks come into town and they're like, I'm looking for this building. I'm like, you're looking for the city building or the county building? Like, what's the county building? I was like, it's right there. So it's just, it is a weird thing.
0: I do think it tends to be, Matt, a Appalachian and Southern thing too, because I've spent a lot of time in places far more Southern than what West Virginia is. And it's a big thing. Don't try that in Tyler County. Yeah. I just made that up, by the way. You know,
1: I wouldn't try it in Tyler County. Yeah.
0: That's it.
1: Sounds right.
0: All right. The USA Cycling Pro Road National Championships back in the Capital City. Matt Sutton, the voice you've been hearing, the chief of staff for Charleston Mayor Amy Schuler. A good one. He joins us this morning in the Jarrett Construction Studios. Good morning, sir. Welcome into the show. You know, they've been pouring into town over the last couple of days, and I hit Virginia Street around 7 this morning. There were already people everywhere this morning, and they've been that way for the last couple of days.
1: Yeah, I mean, they came into town a little bit late last week, and then after Live on the Levee on Friday, they began setting up immediately. You know, it's a big operation, though we feel much more comfortable about it this year. I can remember sitting in the last two meetings and kind of, you know, staring around, and the Will, who works for Medalist Cycling, and he would kind of say, well, does anybody have any questions? And everybody just kind of sat there because we've done this for the third year now. Mm-hmm, and for the most part, it's pretty much exactly the same, right? I mean, the days have changed in some of the times, but the road closures are pretty much the same. The setup is the same. The races are the same this year without we took away one event from last year. And other than that, everything has pretty much remained the same. So our team is pretty well versed in how to set up. I think the community is much more excited about it this year. What we've seen is, you know, kind of the first year, we didn't know what was going to happen. We didn't know how difficult
0: this was going to be. They say you don't know what you don't know.
1: Yeah, and so it was one of those things to where we just focused on the race, making sure we can pull it off. Then last year, we expanded a little bit more to the watch areas and having a few more activities. And then this year is really the focus, I think, is mainly on, you know, we can pull off the event, but having these watch parties and having the areas where people can celebrate cycling being in town, having Juneteenth in the middle of it, having a Live on the Levee in the middle of it, makes it really exciting for the entire city. It comes with the road closures. We all know that, and we know to be prepared for them. But it is one of those things where it has gotten to the point where after cycling stops, once we get into August, people will start to say, man, I can't wait for the bike race to come back. So it's something who's now become the fabric of a part of our town, and we're really excited about that.
0: Approximately, and I know this is, I'm coming off the top rope with this, but I mean, exactly, give me a ballpark on how many areas are represented, how many states, how many countries. I mean, I know it's probably a question for Tim Brady as well, but I mean, just if you had to guess, Matt, I mean, how many different states, how many
1: I don't know about countries. I mean, I think most is USA Cycling. So I think it's mostly.
0: Well, I thought you would have people.
1: We have some North American athletes as well. But I think there was something like 35 states last year where riders came from. That number may be higher, but it's somewhere in there. I think it was over half the states that had cyclists participating. And then obviously you have staff come from anywhere. But as big a deal of that is the visitors that come to town, right? Mm-hmm. So you know when the cycling occurred last year. Of all the spending that occurred in Charleston during those days, 13% was from people who were from 50 miles away or more. So you can see that kind of spending and that kind of visitor activity is what's important to us and really creates an exciting event because, as we've said, the mayor said it a million times, we've all said it, Secretary Ruby says it, Governor Morrissey says it, Senator Justice says it, everybody says it. If we can get people to visit West Virginia once, we'll get them to come back. Mm-hmm. And that's what something like USA Cycling does and we've been really proud of. And it's also something that is... it's important that people get to see and experience our city because it leads to other events. And I know Tim says this all the time, but it really is the hospitality that Charleston and West Virginia show to these national events when they come here leads to more events because these folks talk to each other and it does lead to other things. Right after USA Cycling leaves, USA Gymnastics comes to the Coliseum and Convention Center. And that's a direct result from our relationship with USA Cycling and how this works.
0: Talk about that because this is a fascinating story about how you got the gymnastics. I mean, based on the bike event.
1: Well, it actually all goes back to, if you remember, we got a USA Junior table tennis event several years ago. And it goes all the way back to that. It actually goes back a little bit further than that with USA Volleyball being in conjunction with that and an event with, I think, wrestling that we didn't get. But it's one of those things where you start to build these relationships. It is a small community. These events that travel all over the place, they talk to each other and they get to experience things in Charleston that they don't get to experience everywhere else. You know, it's not everywhere where your mayor helped set up the barricades for the cycling event, right? It's not everywhere where the first people shaking the cowbell that's standing in the middle when the cyclists come down are city council members. And you have, you know, it's important when folks who are in city council or even our county commissioners and our mayor are standing there thanking our sponsors. Like, that's part of their job and that's part of something that makes us a special place. So when we have these relationships and we build them, it only leads to the next event. So USA Table Tennis leads to volleyball, leads to cycling, now leads to gymnastics. And it's just going to continue to grow because we are centrally located. We are perfectly located in the country for these type of events. Not only that, but we are, you know, we have what these events love, which is sort of the, for lack of a better term, called the park and play mentality, where they can just park their car, stay in their hotel, enjoy the restaurants, enjoy shopping, and have their events. So if you're downtown, the cyclists or the people who run the event, they can stay right in the Four Points. They walk right out their front door of the hotel and they're at the start finish line. And all of the logistics are right there. They never have to get back in their car once they leave here until they go, you know, run the route. You have cyclists who can move around town very easily. They're staying with residents. They stay in Airbnbs. They stay in hotels. And they can move around town easily and they don't ever have to worry about getting in their car. It's not expensive place. You know, I always tell a story when we were pitching, when USA Volleyball was pitching, they had a, when they were in Chicago, I think it was Chicago a few years before that, they had a $200,000 transportation budget once they got to the city of Chicago, just getting the athletes from their hotels into buses.
0: $200,000.
1: Yeah, and in Charleston, it was zero. Mm-hmm. Because they just parked their car, stayed at the Marriott, stayed at the Embassy, and just walked to the Coliseum Convention Center. So it's the kind of things that we have, but we've got to be able to have those relationships to get here. And that's why it is so important that we have, you know, places like the CVB with Tim and Jama and Lauren and their entire team. We have a mayor who's willing to meet with these folks prior to the event and help with the event. We have a city team. We have city council members who walk around. They thank sponsors. That's not just cycling. That's cycling. That's regatta. That's, you know, Juneteenth, that's Multifest. When you have people who are leaders in our community participating in the events, that stuff matters and people recognize that. I promise you they recognize that because they tell us they do and it's meaningful to them. So when you have sponsors who say, yeah, it was really nice to get to meet city council members, or when you have an event host who says, man, we've never met with a mayor before, that kind of stuff sticks with them and they'll go back and they'll tell their friends who do similar things. And we've seen it work. It's not a theory. It's actually worked over the last 3 years.
0: And the people in Charleston, the people that live in Charleston, the people that work in Charleston, they all want to know, how does this impact me? And it would be impossible for us on the radio to perfectly explain it. That's why, you know, you've got websites, why you get social media and so on and so forth. But just take us through today. I mean, like, as I said, I pulled into Charleston about 7 o'clock this morning. So a couple of side streets were already blocked off. The boulevard was blocked off. No problems on Virginia Street or Coyer or any of those.
1: Today's simple. Today's the boulevard. Today's just the boulevard and any road that accesses the boulevard. It's the time trial. So they run up and down the boulevard as fast as they can or bike up and down the boulevard fast as they can. And today's just the boulevard. They started to set up around 5 a.m., started racing already. They'll be done about 4. Over the last couple of years, they did this over 2 days. We're doing it over 1 day this year. That's why it lasts a little bit longer. But they'll be out of the area before people start leaving the work. Tomorrow is when things get a little bit complicated downtown. Tomorrow and Thursday is when we have the Criterium races downtown. And that essentially they'll start set up about 4, but the hard closures start at 5.
0: And this is tomorrow evening.
1: Tomorrow, 5 p.m. Tomorrow morning, you're not going to have any issues going around. Now, you'll have the boulevard, which is the where the start-finish line is still shut down. So you don't want to travel on the boulevard tomorrow. But into downtown, really think about it. From Court Street to Hale Street, Lee Street to the boulevard, at 5 p.m., you're locked in. You're not going anywhere. So if you're in that footprint, Court Street to Hale, Lee to the Boulevard, you're stuck. So if you want to stay downtown for the races, you don't want to stay all night, just go park outside, walk right back in. It's 3 blocks, Dave. It's not far away. So go park out, come back in. If you're at work, leave a little bit early. If you're leaving out of town, try to get out right before 5 so that you can make sure that you can get out of town. We have a little bit of wiggle room in there, so nobody's going to get stuck if they need to. The police officers are there to be able to help people out in cases of emergency. But really, we need folks out of town by 5:15 in that little block area. But just move your car. That's what I do. I just go move my car over to a side street a few blocks away, and then I walk in. And then I'm able to enjoy the event, eat downtown, watch the racing, and then get in my car and easily get home. So But Wednesday and Thursday, those are the big closures. Court to Hale, Lee to the Boulevard. Those are going to be locked down. The boulevard's locked down all week. And then maybe I'll come back Thursday. We can talk about Friday, Saturday, Sunday. That'll probably be easier. The road races are a little bit more complicated. Those are mostly rolling closures. But that hard closures starting tomorrow at 5 p.m., it's really hard for us to break those because if you've seen the Criterium race, that's fast. There's not a whole lot of time to get cars out and to move around.
0: The thing that I guess really took me by surprise, having never seen an event like this, a couple of years ago, I guess probably the first year, I was down at 5, it was actually another name at that time. We were doing a live broadcast on the mountain, and I was down there, and I just could not get over the speed that those bikes go by you. I mean, that was the thing that just blew me away. It was like, holy crap, look at this. You know how fast these guys are going.
1: It's insane. I was talking with a friend of mine who's usually out of town this week, but he's going to be in. And he was like, where do I stand? And I was like, well, let's move you around during the race so that you can get that kind of max exposure. But it is one of the more fascinating sporting events I've ever watched. And I certainly ever watched live. And I think it was the first year and even last year. You know, it really is fascinating to sit and watch, but also too that one of the things the cyclists love about coming to Charleston is how friendly people are. We say that a lot, but it really is true. Like, I know we use that a lot. People in West Virginia are friendly. We really are, because folks from the outside aren't used to that, but they love more than anything when you go up and start asking them about their sport. Right. So, I mean, I'm just sitting and I could see cyclists who aren't in a race, and I walk up like, why is this person doing this? Why are they doing this? I mean, it's a 10-minute conversation about the psychology of cycling and the sport itself and how it moves around. But they really like that because they're proud of what they do, and they like to talk about it just like any athlete does. So it is one of those things, too. Don't be shy about talking to the athletes, whether you see them out on the street or whether they're watching the race, because it really is fascinating to get to learn. And there's not a whole lot of sports where you get to do that, where you can actually talk to somebody who participates in it while it's happening. And it's even fun, too, because if you watch the Criterium, there'll be people who, get knocked out of the race for one reason or the other, and they just sort of stand there and they'll talk to everybody about, this is what happened, this is what happened. It's really fascinating. They're super nice people. And we want them to get to experience how pleasant people in Charleston are, and that's why they like being here. The cyclists come back more often than you think they do. They come back during the year, mostly to visit and to see friends and to shop around, but also to get up Bridge Road to make sure that they still have the stamina to get up the hill. But it really is something where the cyclists really do enjoy coming here. And that's something we're very proud of because we've worked hard to make that hospitality a big part of the city.
0: Where's the place where people can go for the easiest information? I mean, the city, the website, social media, where's the quickest? And I am going to try to squeeze you in here on Thursday to come back to talk about after that. But where's the best place?
1: I would say the best place is if you're on Facebook, follow the city of Charleston. Tina and McKenzie do a heck of a job keeping things updated. If not, go to the city's web page. It's charlestonwv.gov. You can even go / traffic information, but it's on our front page. You can find it. That's for all the traffic stuff. If you want, and we have the event information there too. But if you're looking all things event related, charlestonwv.com, which is the CVB page, they'll tell you everything that's event related. Not only the exact schedule of the races, but also all the events that are happening otherwise. But really, follow the city's Facebook page. It will keep you up to date every minute we have. These are very, you know, the times don't vary. The times don't vary very much. They stick very tight. They're tightly run events. So it really is as accurate as possible. Wednesday night, they'll be done. They'll be out by 4. Tomorrow night, they're going to be running till about midnight. It'll be running till about midnight. Thursday night, they'll be running till about 11. So they're going to be late nights. But by the time you get ready to come to work on Thursday morning or Friday morning, downtown will be back cleared up again. So you'll be able to drive around until about 5.
0: Okay.
1: Once you get to 5 p.m., it's going to be very difficult to move around in that Court to Hale, Lita the Boulevard square.
0: Matt, we got to leave it there. I appreciate it, man. We'll talk to you again Thursday. Thanks a lot.
1: Absolutely. Thank you.
0: Back after this on The Voice of Charleston, WCHS.
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0: 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Tech says, you should have a WVU baseball viewing party today for some of these people for the cycling. It'd be nice to get visitors also excited about baseball the way that we are right now. Well, I will tell you, I understand what you're saying about the watch party. But you kind of get into legal issues with those. But I will say that every restaurant and bar in the Charleston area, as well as statewide, will have a game on today. Do appreciate the text. Text says, wanted to see if you could remind listeners to allow these cyclists some room, more than the law of 3 feet. Eyewitness says, a texter, a bike going up Ridge Road this morning, and the car behind him was maybe a foot away. I was scared for the biker. Watched a guy do something similar on Greenbrier Street yesterday. Do appreciate the text. Coming up later today, Metro News Midday, 13 News and Tonight Live anchor Amanda Barron and me, powered by Selango Law. Of course, we'll spend some more time talking about the Mountaineers and their game against Troy, the College World Series, at 2 o'clock today. More Capito, U.S. Attorney, will be on the show today as well. T.J. Meadows coming up with Metro News Talk Line at 10:06. What you got, man?
1: Brad McElhaney joins us today. Legislative interims. We'll get the download. Scott McFarlane of Midas Touch out of D.C. Ethan Collins, 2 good minutes on the World Cup. We'll get educated. How is Team USA doing? Where are they at? Evan Hansen, delegate in Mon County on data centers. Greg Carey from Omaha. That and much, much more.
0: All right. Coming up on tomorrow's show, Millie Snyder will join us and Joe Stevens from the City of Nitro. As if we didn't have enough going on, we're going to talk about the opening of Ridenour Lake in Nitro with Joe Stevens coming up on the show tomorrow. See you later today on Midday. Till then, have fun and love somebody.

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1: From ABC News, I'm Sherry Preston. Iran's top diplomat insists that the tentative deal to end the war with the United States would require Israel to withdraw from Lebanon, a condition Israel has rejected. As we await details on the plan itself, ABC's Rachel Scott has more on the back and forth.
2: Iran's foreign minister saying ending the war cannot happen unless Israeli forces leave Lebanon. The president making it clear he's not happy with Israel.
3: They should have been able to do the job faster. It just goes on forever. And when that happens, it throws a negative light on the big deal, and that's the deal with Iran.
2: Senior administration officials say the deal broadly reopens the Strait of Hormuz and lifts the U.S. blockade on Iranian ports.
1: The president at the G7 summit in the French Alps. Today he will meet with Ukrainian President Zelensky. He's already done that and says Friday he'll meet with Russia's Vladimir Putin. Back in Washington, the FBI says it foiled a plot to attack the UFC fight at the White House Sunday night using drones and explosives.
4: FBI Director Kash Patel, in a statement released to ABC News, said, on June 10th, FBI and our law enforcement partners became aware of a potential threat to the UFC 250 event in Washington, D.C., involving individuals outside the National Capital Region. The investigation so far involves individuals in Ohio, Missouri, California, and Nebraska.
1: ABC's Pierre Thomas. More signs of a slumping housing market. ABC's Jim Ryan has the numbers on permits for building homes.
5: After a steep decline in April, the consensus was for at least a slight rebound in housing starts in May. Instead, the figure fell by another 15% to 1.17 million units. Looking ahead, housing starts might not rise in June either. 10,000 fewer building permits were issued last month compared to the month before.
1: Economists say even though there's a tentative deal to end the Iran war, prices for gas, food, clothing, and plane tickets could still be a while coming down. You're listening to ABC News.
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4: Good morning. It's 10:03 and 68 degrees in the capital city. I'm Jack Carlson in the 580 WCHS radio newsroom. Your Metro News AccuWeather forecast, pleasant temperatures with some sunshine today, up to a high of 78. More on the forecast after the news. A homicide investigation is underway in eastern Kanawha County. Kanawha County Sheriff's Department Chief Deputy Sean Snuffer says a body was found near a burning vehicle in Cabin Creek Sunday morning. Snuffer says the human remains were sent to the office of the chief medical examiner. They performed an autopsy Monday.
5: Based upon preliminary findings, the investigating officers are now treating this death as a homicide. The identity of the deceased has not been identified. Once the identity has been confirmed, we will give an update. This incident remains active and ongoing.
4: Snuffer and Kanawha County Sheriff Joe Crawford encourage anyone with information about the case to contact authorities. The Sheriff's Department Detective Bureau number is 304-357-0556, or you can leave a tip online at www.kanawhasheriff.us. A Maryland man accused of a Charleston murder is set to be in court this afternoon for a status hearing. 34-year-old Joshua Robert Scales will appear before Kanawha County Circuit Judge Kerry Webster at 1:30 this afternoon. Scales faces charges for the January 2025 shooting death of Ethan Chick Colbert on Elizabeth Street. Scales is set to go on trial August 17th. A Kanawha County woman faces a minimum of 20 years in prison after pleading guilty to distributing methamphetamine. 34-year-old Destiny Fair Weiss entered a guilty plea Monday for distributing more than 50 grams of meth. U.S. attorneys say Weiss sold nearly 226 grams of meth to a confidential informant in Charleston in May 2025, and she sold 142 grams to another informant in St. Albans in June of that year. Weiss will be sentenced September 29th. She could spend the rest of her life in prison. Your news time is 10:05, and this is 580 WCHS.
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4: With sunshine and a few clouds, a high of 78. It's 68 degrees right now in the capital city. I'm Jack Carlson, 580 WCHS, the voice of Charleston.
9: State lawmakers having familiar discussions at the interim meetings in Kinane Valley. We'll get an update from Omaha in a go or go home game for the Mountaineers today. And a couple of good soccer minutes with producer Ethan. It's Metro News Talk Line. We're ready to go.
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9: 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Jake Link handles the video stream. Producer Ethan on the audio side of things. And you are listening in on one of our great radio affiliates across the state of West Virginia. Perhaps you are watching on the Metro News TV app, Facebook Live, and YouTube Live. 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You can text the show, 304-TALK-304. Coming up this morning, Scott McFarland will join us. He was scheduled yesterday. We moved some things around. He'll join us coming up later this morning. Montague County Delegate Evan Hansen, Democrats talking data centers while in Tucker County. And we'll go out to Omaha, hear from Greg Carey as the Mountaineers prepare for the rematch with Troy. Go or go home today at the College World Series. Say good morning to TJ Meadows down in Charleston. Good morning, sir.
13: Good morning, buddy. I was driving in this morning thinking, man, we live in a beautiful state. Green everywhere, and I was thinking about how much I just hate winter and how thankful I am that there are leaves on the trees, it's greened up, just puts you in a better mood. I cannot stand, as much as I love this place, born and raised here, not going anywhere, I don't like it in the wintertime.
9: What would late October, once the leaves come off, when they change, you can't beat autumn over in the mountains, right?
13: Oh, yeah, yeah, yeah.
9: But yeah. Late October until we get to late March. It's a downer. It's a downer. People know that. Some areas, it feels like it snows and or rains every day between those two periods of the year as well. So, yeah. But you're right. It's absolutely gorgeous outside. You know what? We should just do the show outside. Jake, let's make that happen.
13: Hey, man, I would have no problem going somewhere nice and doing that. I think it would be great. Let's hit the road. You guys, let me know where you want to go.
9: All right, Jake, get on. Well, we're going to go to Buckhannon tomorrow, since you brought it up.
13: Yeah,
9: we'll be at West Virginia Wesleyan for the West Virginia Scholar Program. The 15 finalists will be on campus, and the winners and grand prize winner, that full scholarship to West Virginia Wesleyan, that'll be announced. That will be tomorrow from the campus of West Virginia Wesleyan. Joining us on Metro News Talk Line this morning is Metro News statewide correspondent Brad McElhenney. Interim meetings this week at Canaan Valley. Yesterday, lawmakers were talking everything from economic development to education funding. Brad McElhenney was keeping an ear on all of it. He joins us this morning. Brad, good morning.
14: Oh, hi. Good morning. Speaking of beautiful, I did not make it to Canaan Valley in person, but did watch through the magic of Zoom technology.
9: So let's start, Brad, with economic development, if you don't mind. Yesterday, lawmakers heard from economic development officials within the administration. 78 active deals that have the potential to blossom, you say in your story. Care to elaborate on what the officials elaborated on?
14: Well, I did say that, but I should offer the caveat just between me and you and TJ. Of the 78, I don't know what's going to make it to the finish line. Who knows? So this was a presentation by Christina Davies, Deputy Secretary for Economic Development. And, you know, it's what everyone wants to hear, that West Virginia is making economic progress, potentially has 78 deals on the line through the Department of Economic Development. But, you know, how likely is each one of them? At what stage are they? Davies, again, Deputy Secretary for Economic Development, acknowledged that the national atmosphere has been kind of tough recently. Inflation, high prices, all of that is generating some resistance to economic growth. But 78, the state says, and that has been fairly good. And, you know, we'll see which ones make it to the finish line.
13: Brad, a couple of observations. Number one, I think this is great. This is called a scorecard. And that's what we need. People need to understand what the development office is doing and the value that it brings to the state. Of these 78 deals, 14 are existing companies. So we're growing companies that are already here. That's very important. 64 would be new companies into the state. They're saying they close about 3 per month as a close rate. I don't recall ever seeing this kind of information on a regular basis. Maybe it's just someone asked for it at the committee meeting. But any sense that we would start to get this report on a monthly basis? Are we going to be proactive about putting this information out?
14: No one said so. Not that I heard. You know, these interims are they are off-season learning experiences for West Virginia's lawmakers. It would be good if they got this kind of consistent update on a regular basis. But particularly when they are out of town, Canaan Valley, it's a rotating cast of characters who travel from Charleston to a place like Canaan Valley to provide this kind of information. And so as a result, you get a little bit of inconsistency in terms of what is actually presented and the emphasis of the presenter.
15: Metro News statewide correspondent Brad McElhinney joining us. Interim committee meetings yesterday. Technically, interim still going on. Some site tours today for state lawmakers up in Canaan Valley. Brad, in the education committee meeting yesterday, a lot of what I heard and read out of that meeting is a lot of what we've heard before. There's a shortfall, especially when it comes to special needs funding in public schools. So, but this was coming from some other witnesses that we've not heard from before. But it's the same story over again. It seems like there's a lot of informing lawmakers, kind of setting the groundwork for whatever is going to come when we get back to Charleston in January.
14: This has been a consistent point of emphasis for House Education Chairman Joe Statler. It's a point of emphasis also for the Senate Education Chairwoman Amy Nicole Grady. But Statler has been vocal this offseason and has been trying to make progress all along. So this was a presentation before lawmakers by representatives of local school systems, what they are up against financially, as well as a backgrounder generally on how the school aid formula works. Largely, it's student population based. West Virginia's student population, for whatever reason, outbound migration, generational issues, kids choosing other ways along with their families of getting an education. That student population has gone down, but school systems still have consistent or growing expenses, in part because of special needs, transportation in rural areas. Those expenses don't really go away. So there's been this ongoing question about how to address that. And this was another two-hour session that I think is going to lead to probably some concrete proposals during the regular session coming up in January. But, you know, to pursue that kind of complicated legislation, I think it really pays off to have discussions and know what you're talking about in the off season.
13: Looking at Ohio County, testimony from yesterday, a decline of enrollment of nearly 10%. While also dealing with special education costs that have risen over 25% in less than 5 years. Now, I realize that's mixing the buckets a little bit, but the takeaway is revenue is down, costs are up. The legislature has been notoriously slow on this issue. There are a lot of reasons for that. How concerned should West Virginians be, Brad, that these costs continue to increase faster and we continue to see faster declines in enrollment, more so than the legislature can get their act together and come up with a plan to actually fix it?
14: Mm-hmm. It's a total team effort at West Virginia Metro News. It was actually Joe Nelson of our Morgantown news operation who covered this meeting. So thank you to Joe. But I did listen in, and, you know, I think it's an ongoing issue. Population loss has continued to be an issue in West Virginia. But if you want to have population growth, then you need to have certain things in communities that people are looking for. A significant part of that is schools. You know, mm-hmm. you lose the local school. What do you have to lure families to the area? And so, you know, I think it should be looked at in that sense, that it's not necessarily entirely a look at what you've got now and what you can support, but what you want to support in the future in terms of community growth, businesses coming into your community. If that business expects to have workers, then where will their kids go to school? Across the county, across the county line? You need these schools to grow your community.
15: 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His story is available over at WVMetroNews.com. Also, Brad, yesterday, state Democrats in the House of Delegates took the opportunity, being in Tucker County, to talk data centers. We're going to talk to Delegate Evan Hansen coming up in the second hour, but summarize the news conference and what did they have to say yesterday?
14: Mm-hmm. Well, this was leading into there is a controversial potential data center in the Kanane Valley area that's coming through. It is not one of West Virginia's two certified by the state data centers, but it intends potentially to develop in the Kanane Valley area. So there was a town hall yesterday evening, and leading into that, Democrats had this press conference to express their concerns and to speak to people in the community who are also concerned about the ramifications of a data center in what is otherwise a pretty rural area. So among the topics are, should we revisit West Virginia's all-encompassing data center bill, which was House Bill 2014, that passed a couple of years ago? And within that, does it have the appropriate approach to local control? Should communities, especially rural ones, for example, like Kanane Valley, be able to say where a data center would be appropriate to monitor the noise, the water use, that kind of thing? And then another issue that has arisen over and over and over is, what is the tax split? This House Bill 2014 had, you know, a significant amount of money going to the state, the most of which is meant to be an income tax reduction fund, but other parts of state government. But if it's affecting your community, you know, should you have more resources, more financial resources coming from the development, because your community is the one being affected?
13: Brad, did Democrats say regarding that split what they would like to see changed? Do they have different ratios? Have they brought anything forward that they'd like to see in terms of a revised split if this bill's opened up again?
14: I would like it if Delegate Hansen in the next hour might address that, but I don't recall.
13: Okay. That's fine.
14: I don't recall any specific split that was suggested. Just a revisit.
13: We've put him on the hook. Come up with your split between now and then, Hansen.
14: Yeah.
15: Anything else stand out yesterday, Brad? This was the big day of meetings yesterday at Kanane Valley. Like I said, some site tours today, and then they'll be headed home. So anything else stand out to you yesterday as you kept an ear on things?
14: Well, sometimes the thing that is the most important is what did not happen. So the governor raised a ruckus last month when he had a press conference in the same building while delegates were having a House-only information session. This was last month, House only. They were up in the building. He had a press conference in a different part of the Capitol and had a sort of secondary thought process that he believes temporary assistance for needy families runs a structural gap of about $40 million a year. And there was a conclusion beyond that last month that there may have to be some sort of state cuts to work out that gap. So lawmakers were in the building last month and did not appear to have been communicated with. They gathered again this month, and there was a presentation by the acting secretary for Department of Human Services, but she ran out of time, did not make any kind of presentation about temporary assistance for needy families or the structural gap. There was no time to ask questions because they had to go on to another thing. Got to keep the schedule as is. So, you know, this question is lingering out there, and the administration has said, we're going to address it. We're going to talk to lawmakers about what we see coming with TANF, which some people call welfare. But it just hasn't happened. And there have been opportunities to begin to communicate. So, you know, you launch this problem and then do no further communication about it. It's incredible.
13: I think your read is spot on with that, because the time that was allocated yesterday, couldn't DHS have started with TANF if they would have wanted to? It was their opportunity. They didn't take it. I saw some feedback on social that, well, hey, you know, the committee didn't offer us anything on this or didn't allot time for questions. The administration had their chance. Put it top and center and get to it. That didn't happen.
14: I mean, it was a busy session of about 2 hours, and the corrections secretary spoke for a while. The transportation secretary spoke for a while. And then finally, human services was up, but almost with no time. The time management issue at interims occasionally happens, but this has been a simmering issue.

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5: This is a Bloomberg Money Minute. McDonald's is bringing back fried apple pies for a limited time starting next week to honor America's 250th birthday. The fried apple pies were last served in the U.S. more than three decades ago when they were replaced with that baked version in 1992. McDonald's is one of several fast food companies offering special treats for America's 250th, including Burger King's Firecracker Cookie Pie and Sonic's Red, White, and Blue Slushy Float. Several studios in Microsoft's Xbox gaming division are said to be in active negotiations to spin off as they try to thwart closure. The potential closures are part of a broader reorganization being overseen by the new leader at Xbox. A record 6% of participants in 401k plans administered by Vanguard Group made hardship withdrawals last year, with about two-thirds of the funds used to avoid home foreclosure or eviction or to cover medical expenses. About half of participants who tapped their accounts in 2025 did so more than once. Matt Piper, Bloomberg Radio.
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4: Scott McFarland coming up. Excuse me, got verklempt. Scott McFarland coming up, bottom of the hour. We'll talk to Scott, find out the latest on D.C. and deal or no deal on Iran. That's coming up a couple of minutes from now. TJ, one of the things we didn't get to with Brad that jumped out to me, Commissioner Kelly, David Kelly, the corrections commissioner, was talking to the committee there concerning those audit reports. Remember the audit reports that Brad referenced from a couple of weeks ago?
11: Yeah, from BDO.
4: BDO, correct. And one of the findings was, I'm looking through my notes quickly here, we could save, how many ever million dollars with the body cams? But the commissioner pointed this out, and this jumped out to me. The findings show the excessive use of force claims involving corrections cost the state about $3.5 million a year, accounting for 84% of the cost. But commissioner said, the body cameras, you know, will cut down use of force. It'll do two things. It'll protect our good officers. And unfortunately, we don't always have good officers. It'll also reveal the ones that are not doing their job. The body-worn cameras would address the problem. He said also, we may lose a case. It made the case that the body cams would make up, you know, for these litigation problems. But also, This may not actually show up on paper

0: And the point being, yes, because of this problem, problem A may go away because we solve it with body cams. I don't know that that actually equates to actual real savings. That's just money we don't have to pay. Does that make sense, what I'm trying to say, TJ?
1: It's mitigated cost. It's things that would go to brim, right, and filings with insurance. I'll tell you this. I had the opportunity a while back to see the full video of what happened at Southern Regional Jail. My goodness gracious. You watch that video, and you'll be like, oh, yeah, we need body cams.
0: Oh, yeah.
1: So there's David Kelly is one of the most balanced people you're ever going to find. This is more than financial. I think he handled it well. But to your point, it's not a hard and fast savings, I think, the way BDO sold, that it would be a hard and fast savings.
0: Thank you. That's the point I was driving at. Yeah. This idea of hard savings from these types of mitigation efforts. That's not going to be the case. And that's always a point that kind of makes me a little irritated when we hear these sorts of things, as if we've just freed up $35 million to do XYZ. Well, not really. Not really.
1: And in their defense, maybe BDO didn't sell it that way completely. Maybe somebody took the bullet points and sold it the other way. I don't know. But yeah, different than advertised. How about that?
0: Different than advertised. That's a good one, TJ. Different than advertised. Kind of like this show. Different than advertised. All right, coming up, Scott McFarland, deal or no deal in Iran. We'll talk to him about that. This is Talk Line on Metro News, the voice of West Virginia. It is 10:30, time to get a news update. Let's check in on the Metro News Radio Network. Find out what's happening all across the great state of West Virginia.
2: West Virginia Metro News, I'm Jeff Jenkins. It's win or go home this afternoon for the Mountaineer baseball team.
3: West Virginia baseball coach Steve Sabins took a philosophical approach to the two costly errors in the seventh inning in the loss to North Carolina in the College World Series. He said simply, errors happen. Well, those mistakes were unusual for the statistically best fielding team in the Big 12 this season, and the margins are just too tight when playing the best teams in the country. However, the double elimination format gives West Virginia another opportunity to advance. And that starts this afternoon at 2 o'clock when the Mountaineers meet Troy in an elimination game. In Omaha, I'm Hoppy Kirchival for WVMetroNews.com.
2: A Morrissey administration official says the state has 78 potential economic development deals on the table right now.
4: 14 of those are expansion opportunities for existing companies, and 64 are new business opportunities. And they're looking at sites all across the state for those.
2: State Deputy Secretary for Economic Development Christina Davies making those comments to state lawmakers Monday at interim committee meetings.
4: We have certainly a lot of new investors who are also looking at West Virginia because of our attractive fundamentals.
2: Metro News statewide correspondent Brad McElhaney writes more at WVMetroNews.com. Residents speaking out against data centers in Tucker and Mason County. Separate public meetings last night in Davis. It was a forum about a proposed data center in Davis area. In Mason County, comments last night to the DEP opposing a natural gas line that would power a data center. 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
5: Come on, Liam, let's go. 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Come on, go for it. 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
2: The capital city of Charleston turns into Bike City USA today with the return of the USA Cycling Road Race Championships. Professional bikers from across the country will take part in time trials on Kanawha Boulevard. Street racing, longer road racing will take place later this week. Today is media day for the North-South All-Star Football Classic. Recently graduated high school senior players will be playing to represent their schools for one final time this weekend. From the Metro News Anchor Desk, I'm Jeff Jenkins.

0: We'll go to Omaha in the second hour. We'll visit with Greg Carey from Charles Schwab Stadium. Get an update on the Mountaineers. They'll be arriving at the stadium about 11:15 our time. 10:15 out there. So we'll check in with Greg after the Mountaineers arrive, get set for that game with Troy. 2 o'clock this afternoon. We've got pregame coverage already over at the website, WVMetroNews.com. Also, we'll have 2 good soccer minutes with producer Ethan, our unofficial, unpaid, and unqualified World Cup correspondent. 800-765-TALK is the phone number, 800-765-8255. 304-TALK, 304 is the text line. The Trump administration has been out and about, mainly Vice President Vance making the rounds on the cable news networks over the last 24 hours, talking about the deal with Iran. The deal is actually a memorandum of understanding, an agreement to begin working on an agreement. That's how I would characterize it. A lot of questions still remain. Let's bring into the conversation our chief Washington correspondent for Midas Touch, friend of the program, Scott McFarland. Scott, good morning, and thanks for joining us.
1: Good morning. Big game day. 2 p.m. I'm going to not work from 2 p.m. to 4 p.m. now.
0: Most of the state will probably be joining you with that today, Scott. Elimination game. Troy put up, what, like 12, 13 runs the other day.
1: They're an unranked team. They can't be favored in this. And respectfully, I think every expectation is on the Mountaineers.
2: Here's my plan, and this will not shock David at all, Scott, because he knows of my love for the game of golf. I'm going to mount my iPad in the cart, have it on YouTube TV, and golf while I watch the game at the same time.
1: See, that's a solid plan. It takes organization and takes better minds. I like everything about that.
0: So, Scott, we've got a memorandum of understanding. The vice president is out doing the tour, trying to make the case for this being a good deal. We don't even know what the deal is to be able to tell if it's a good deal or not. And that's just the first question that's flying out there.
1: He's going to have to convince his fellow Republicans first that this is a good deal, because there's a lot of skepticism here in Washington, including among Republicans who tend to have the president's back on most things. They'll believe it's a good deal when they read the memorandum of understanding. And the president, when asked about this a few moments ago, says he may read aloud the memorandum of understanding with Iran on Friday when it's about to be signed. That may be too long. This is a very fragile thing politically for the administration. They may have to get after something sooner, because there's this void is being filled, isn't it, by Iran, which claims they're getting tens of billions of dollars out of the deal. It's being filled by Democrats, who are blasting this as, you know, the Obama administration deal skim milk version with Iran. And until they show something in black and white, they're going to lose a messaging war over a very important thing.
2: Scott, isn't the difference between what we have now and what happened under President Obama, the fact that we did go in? I mean, there's no denying that the nuclear facilities are buried under how many ever mounds of dirt, and enrichment facilities are gone, and these kinds of things. But does that also set the stage for the political and, I guess, strategic reality moving forward? There's little evidence that Iran will ever honor a deal. I mean, is this just going to be our role in the Middle East moving forward? You know, they build these things back 5-6 years from now. We're going to have to go in and do it again. That's just the reality of it.
1: At this point, who trusts Iran to adhere to a memorandum of understanding? What happens the first time an Israeli missile strikes again in Lebanon? Is all of this tentative and tenuous? And until there's something that seems solid, that seems at least semi-permanent, guys, I don't know how gas prices go down significantly. I'm not sure how costs incurred by this war go down significantly, which means the political impact of this has not stopped even when there's pen to paper. It's hard to believe this now. We're 140 days from the midterm elections. And though there don't appear to be any competitive races at the federal level in West Virginia, and only a scant few in Ohio, and a few in Pennsylvania, there are competitive races in places that there shouldn't be otherwise. This war has caused Iowa to be a battleground state. This war has raised interest in the Senate races in Kansas, in Mississippi, because costs weigh on voters. They're going to have to find some way to get after this more aggressively.
0: Scott, have lawmakers in Washington indicated to you what a good deal, what a good deal to them would be? What has to be in there for them to go, okay, we can live with this?
1: A unfettered Strait of Hormuz, where there's no tolling, there's no mines, there's no tenuousness to Iran's role on the shores or in the strait. I think some date certain or some battle plan for getting the nuclear material from beneath that bunker and beneath all that rock and beneath that mountain. Trump has been equivocating over the last 24 hours about how important it is to go in, collect the material, either with international inspectors or with U.S. teams on the ground. And that kind of was the whole premise of this war, was to uproot nuclear material and make permanent Iran's inability to build a nuclear weapon. So if we're getting ambiguous now about when we're going to get the nuclear material, that's not going to seem like a success. He's first got to get the success of his own, or the support of his own party, gentlemen. And I'm not sure he has that right now on Iran.
2: Not sure he's going to get it either. I want to transition. You've got a piece up on X right now where you're talking with Representative Mike Levin. You talk about several things. Outline your conversation about banning stock trading in Congress. I'm always interested in that. Let them buy index funds, but get rid of single stocks. Is that on the table? Could that ever happen?
1: There's a momentum forming behind that that is surprising even the people championing the idea of banning stock trades by members of Congress. Members of Congress, of course they have inside information on stuff the market doesn't know about yet. They're literally writing the laws. They're literally getting the briefings from big business about what they want to have happen next. So they know more than we know. And that's a problem, that they are able to capitalize that on and enrich themselves. So there is a bipartisan group that's forming and growing. There are three real pillars of what they call themselves the anti-corruption caucus in Congress wants to do. One is to ban stock trades by members of Congress. Another is to put term limits on the Supreme Court and federal judges. Now, that could get a bipartisan bit of support, but it depends on who's the president at the time. There'll be bipartisan support, but it'll alternate who supports it and who doesn't. And the third thing is having some congressional oversight in the future of presidential pardons, where a two-thirds majority, like a supermajority, could overrule a presidential pardon if it looks really dirty. That would never fly before the end of a presidency, but they think there's a possibility in the future of getting that passed because both parties like to combat corruption. And if you could find that sweet moment, that sweet spot where neither party thinks they're being disadvantaged, those things could go through.
0: Good luck. They like to fight corruption when they're fighting the other party's corruption.
1: That's right.
0: Their corruption, it's just speaking broadly here, bro, it either doesn't exist or, well, we just won't pay attention to it. Come. All right. I like your optimism that there's bipartisan support there. Good luck.
1: They will never, ever pass term limits for judges for the reasons you just described. But those stock bans, those stock trades, that's the kind of thing that could fly. But it would probably be in the waning months of a Congress or a presidency.
2: Well, I mean, look, if you're going to term limit judges, let's go all the way and term limit ourselves. And then to your point, that opens up a door that no one wants to open. So.
0: Scott McFarland joining us, Chief Washington Correspondent, Midas Touch. Of course, you can see him on YouTube, Scott McFarland Reports. What else going on in D.C. that maybe we're not paying attention? There's always something else going on over here while we're watching over there.
1: You can make it this what you want, but they are literally, gentlemen, pouring hydrogen peroxide into the reflecting pool to get it to stop being swamp green with algae on top. Nobody would otherwise care too much about this, but the administration did make a big deal out of how they're going to turn the reflecting pool into a beautiful U.S. flag or swimming pool blue ahead of July 4th. It looks like crap. I mean, it looks awful. So they're going to have to fix that. And I guess peroxide and bleach is the attempt for today. We'll see if they find something better before July 4th. But it's going to be a big event. The president's giving a rally on the 250th birthday on the mall. People will be surrounding the reflecting pool. They'll notice if it looks like olive green.
0: It's like when your swimming pool pump goes out and you realize it 4 days too late.
2: Well, that's the problem. I mean, if you want it to look like a swimming pool, you're going to have to make it a swimming pool. You're going to have some kind of system, I guess, to filter. Scott, very quickly, I do want to ask you the remark about Michelle Obama on the South Lawn. What are people telling you? Do people care? Do they not care? What are you hearing?
1: Dana White denounced it, head of the UFC. That was not insignificant. Dave Portnoy, who has got a big audience of UFC fans, denounced it. That's not a small thing. The White House has not. I think Republicans here in Washington are going to get a lot of questions about that this week, and they don't want to be talking about that. They want to talk about lower prices. They want to talk about things their constituents really care about. And this is charitably a distraction. Those who have denounced it publicly have gotten pushback from some of the more ardent Trump allies, and that's surprising. It was a misogynistic smear, and whether you think it was in a joking fashion or not, there are a number of people who think it was in terribly bad taste, especially at the White House with the president in the audience. I don't think it goes away as fast as some would like.
0: Scott McFarlane, you can watch Scott McFarlane Reports on YouTube, Chief Washington Correspondent for Midas Touch. Scott, always appreciate it, buddy. Thank you so much.
1: If anybody asks, I'm working from 2 to 4 p.m.
0: You got it. You got it, Scott. Thank you, buddy. Coming up, we will check in with our unpaid, unofficial, unqualified World Cup correspondent. Two good soccer minutes with producer Ethan. 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Your text as well, 304-TALK-304. 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
11: 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Pastor Mike Palmer of the Tridelphia United Methodist Church said the community reacted immediately.
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0: Montague County Delegate Evan Hansen will join us coming up next hour. We'll talk to him about data centers, and Greg Carey from Omaha. The latest as we get set for first pitch this afternoon between WVU and Troy. It's an elimination game in Omaha today. It's win or go home. 800-765-TALK, the phone number, 304-TALK, 304 is the text line. Meanwhile, the rest of the world is caught up in World Cup action. I have actually started to enjoy the European fans who are getting their first taste of America. Such things as hot dogs and hamburgers and fast food, and they're loving it, from what I can tell. For an update, we turn to our unofficial, unqualified, and unpaid World Cup correspondent producer, Ethan. All right, hang on. Jake, are you ready with a timer?
13: Well,
0: your 2 minutes hasn't started yet, Ethan.
13: He's got a timer.
0: All right, Jake, are you ready with a timer? Are we good? I'm waiting for it to pop up on the screen. All right, Ethan, your 2 minutes started. Go.
13: All right. Well, the USA look a lot better than expected. The United States defeated Paraguay 4-1. Some other scores around there, Brazil and Morocco, two teams that I think can go very far in this tournament, drew 1-1. Scotland has a lot of people around the U.S. Rooting for them because of how they showed up at the Red Sox Stadium singing the walking and all that good stuff, and they're really taking the baseball world by storm. Biggest score line in match day one so far has been Germany. They scored 7 goals against Curacao, who's in the World Cup for the first time, so they beat them 7-1. Biggest surprise, one of the players for me, in my opinion, was Ivory Coast, or Cote d'Ivoire, however you want to say it. Their best player, Diamande, put on a show against Ecuador, and they won against Ecuador 1-0.
2: Sweden Diamande, scored. Big fan.
13: Yeah, Diamande. Yeah, very good player. Sweden, they beat Tunisia 5-1. Alexander Isak got on the scoreboard, along with Arsenal's Victor Gyökeres. But the biggest surprise of the entire tournament so far, first-time World Cup participants, Cape Verde, drew a 0-0 draw to European champions Spain. Wow. And we also have some other games set to go on today. France will play Senegal. Iraq will play Norway. Algeria will play Argentina. And at midnight, Austria will play Jordan. And then there's some other games tomorrow.
2: Let's talk about U.S. versus Australia.
0: Quickly, 10 seconds.
2: We could draw, we could lose. Well, you got to give me more than 10 seconds. I want to know what happens. What happens if we beat, draw, or lose? What's the path look like?
13: So with the way that the standings work out, once you get a win, you're in pretty good place of a lock for the knockout stage. The question is how good do you want to be in your group position? Do you want to win the group? Do you want to get second and have a guaranteed place in the knockout stages? Or do you want to chance it and be one of the best third place teams? Normally, if you have a win, that gets you into the third place conversation automatically. But I think the U.S. will probably want to take over this group and win it. These are the two teams that have won their match day one. So if you win this one, you're in a firm, good place to advance far in the knockout stages. They've really impressed me. They were a lot better than I was expecting.
0: All right, Ethan, I gave you 230. That's never going to happen again, but I appreciate it.
13: I appreciate it, too. Thank you.
0: All right, producer Ethan, our unqualified, unpaid, and unofficial World Cup correspondent. Take a break. Wrap up hour number one. This is Talkline from the Cove Insurance Studios.

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8: Hard to imagine today a baseball team would suddenly declare bankruptcy in the middle of a season and just fold up shop. But that's exactly what happened to the Reds on this June 16th back in 1877. Just as the Reds were ready to go on a long road trip, the owner declared he had no money. The Reds were, well, in the red. And if the team wanted to travel, the players would have to pay their own way. That didn't go over well with anybody. The players, the fans, or their opponents who were suddenly left with no team to play. 3 weeks later, the Reds found a new owner and resumed the season, and for all of that, the Reds still finished dead last. The Reds go bankrupt on this June 16, 1877, this date in Reds baseball.
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0: Jackpots are growing in West Virginia. 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So go ahead, play today. 304 Talk 304 is the text line. Speaking of the World Cup, did you see the Japanese team of what they did with the stadium? They cleaned up all the garbage. West Virginians could learn a thing about that. Quit throwing your garbage out the car, hillbilly, says the texter.
1: Keep it better than you found it. Make it better than you found it.
0: Notice all the foreign visitors who are here for the World Cup love everything that is Middle America. They love Buc-ee's. They love Cracker Barrel. That's true. They're not hyping New York. They're not recording love for Los Angeles or Chicago. Just a newsflash to those same America-hating blue cities. They're praising us, the middle of America, because that is who we are as a nation, really are.
1: You know what that tells me? When people get a taste of Americana and capitalism, they love it. They love it. They're getting a taste of it. What a great benefit, introducing those people who don't have those things anymore to what we are here in America.
0: 304 Talk 304. Are you guys going to acknowledge that the reflecting pool was designed to actually reflect the Washington Monument rather than serve as a freakishly long swimming pool-type feature with clean water? If it does not reflect anything, it should be paved over like Trump did with the White House Rose Garden, says the texter. 304 Talk, 304. This is what they love. Texter sends along a picture of pepperoni rolls. Yeah, this is the second day in a row food has come up during this hour of the show. Lunch is still another hour away. And now I'd like to have a pepperoni roll or two.
1: They look pretty good, actually.
0: They do. Pick. I'm not sure where you got them from, but they look delicious. Coming up second hour, we're going to talk to Montague County Delegate Evan Hansen. He was among the Democrats talking data centers yesterday at the interim meetings. We'll dive into that a little bit later on. Greg Carey from Omaha. This is Talk Line on Metro News. For 40 years, the voice of West Virginia.
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3: From ABC News, I'm Sherry Preston. Does the Memorandum of Understanding between the United States and Iran include Israel leaving Lebanon or not? As we await full details of the agreement, that seems to be one of the main questions. Iran insists Israel must leave, and Israel says it won't. ABC's Karen Traffers is traveling with the president at the G7 summit in the French Alps.
4: President Trump said the U.S.-Iran deal can survive even if Israel continues attacking Lebanon. But the president criticized Israel for its recent strikes in Beirut, telling reporters he thinks it went too far.
5: Israel's fighting Hezbollah too long, and too many people are being killed. And you don't have to knock down an apartment house every time you're looking for somebody, because there are a lot of people in those apartment houses, and they're not all Hezbollah, that I can tell you.
4: Karen Travers, ABC News, Geneva, Switzerland.
3: Sitting alongside the leader of the United Arab Emirates, President Trump also said today he did not know about the alleged plot to attack the UFC event on the White House lawn Sunday.
5: I haven't heard about it, no, but I watched. The attack that I watched were the fighters. And he saw it too, by the way. He was sitting back home in his beautiful palace and he was watching it. And they were as good a fight as I've ever seen. Right?
3: Five people are under arrest. The FBI says they had planned to use explosive-laden drones on spectators at the fights. Texas, Louisiana, and Mississippi facing a continued threat of flooding. And those playing in World Cup matches are being warned about it. Here's ABC's Jim Ryan.
6: When the men's national soccer teams from Portugal and the Democratic Republic of Congo head for Houston Stadium Wednesday, they may have to pick their way through flooded streets. 18 million people from central Texas to Mississippi are under flood watches. Governor Greg Abbott has preemptively issued a disaster declaration for 101 of Texas' 254 counties.
3: Kevin Warsh holds his first policy meeting as chairman of the Federal Reserve today. Tomorrow, when the meeting ends, we could get a better sense of whether interest rates are headed up or down. This is ABC News.
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10: 11:03 in the capital city of Charleston, 70 degrees under sunny skies. Jeff Jenkins, 580 WCHS Radio Newsroom. High today, 78. More on AccuWeather coming up. USA Cycling's Pro Road Nationals are underway here in the capital city with time trials taking place on Kanawha Boulevard today, the start of an all-week event. Mayor's Office Chief of Staff Matt Sutton says the city continues to welcome this event, intertwining it with other events.
11: The focus, I think, is mainly on we can pull off the event, but having these watch parties and having the areas where people can celebrate cycling being in town, having Juneteenth in the middle of it, having a live on a levee in the middle of it, makes it really exciting.
10: The Criterium races will take place tomorrow and Thursday, with road races set for the end of the week. Several downtown city streets will be impacted by the races over the next few days. Smoke and fire damage to a house on Williams Drive in Nitro after a fire earlier today. The person inside that house got out safely. Fire crews from Kanawha and Putnam counties on the scene. Nitro Fire Department leading their way there. There's a status hearing scheduled this afternoon in the Kanawha County murder case. Joshua Scales scheduled to appear before Kanawha County Circuit Judge Kerry Webster at 1:30. Scales allegedly shot and killed Ethan Chick Cobert as he sat in a parked car on Elizabeth Street in Charleston in January 2025. Scales scheduled to go on trial in August. Kanawha County Sheriff Joe Crawford says the public can help the department's investigators as they look for information in connection with a murder case.
12: No matter how small you think the information is, we'd like to have that information so we can vet it and look at it.
10: A man's body was found near a burning vehicle Sunday morning along Cabin Creek Road. A preliminary autopsy report says the man was murdered. Crawford says call the sheriff's office with information. Kanawha County Schools, part of an ongoing discussion state lawmakers are having when it comes to the school aid formula and the increasing cost of special education. The formula does not provide additional funding for counties for special education. Kanawha County Schools Treasurer Melanie Meadows told lawmakers Monday costs here are going up more than $7 million a year. It's 11:05. This is 580 WCHS, the voice of Charleston.
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10: Metro News AccuWeather forecast, sunny with a few clouds today, high 78, partly cloudy, couple of showers late tonight, low 60. May get a shower in the morning, then partly sunny, high 85. It's 70 degrees at 580 WCHS.
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0: 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You can text the show at 304-TALK-304. That is the text line. Coming up a little bit later, Greg Carey will join us from Omaha. We'll get an update from Charles Schwab Stadium as the Mountaineers get ready to take on the Troy Trojans. A rematch from the opening round game at the College World Series. We'll get an update from Greg. In fact, the team should be arriving at the stadium in the next 10 minutes or so to prepare for that elimination game this afternoon. We've got pregame coverage for you over at the website, WVMetroNews.com. With all that, say good morning, TJ Meadows in the Encova Insurance Studios South. Good morning, sir.
1: Morning. I can't help myself. True story during the break. I was on my feed, and I don't know why this happened, but the top, I guess, offering was the reflecting pool in D.C., and they're dumping in the algae, and I see the color. The very next story was a local story here in Charleston. They had the rescue riverboat out on the canal. Looks the same. The water looks exactly the same from the reflecting pool to the canal. I don't know what that says, but I thought it was interesting.
0: Hey, maybe you can throw a line in the reflecting pool, catch some crappie down out there somewhere.
1: There you go. There you go.
0: Just saying. We'll get Chris Lawrence on that and find out. 800-765-TALK, 304-TALK, 304. We mentioned interim legislative meetings in Canaan Valley this week. Democrats who were attending the interim legislative meetings made a pitch for changes to West Virginia's law governing certified high-impact data centers. Of course, data centers are a hot topic in Davis and Parsons in Tucker County, where there is a proposed facility in that area of the state. One of the Democrats attending the press conference yesterday and spoke during the press conference, Montague County Delegate Evan Hansen, who joins us on Metro News Talk Line this morning. Delegate Hansen, good morning. Good to talk to you again.
14: Good morning. Thanks for having me on.
0: What was the message you wanted to get out yesterday during that news conference in Tucker County?
14: The message is that the Republicans passed a data center bill a year and a half ago, and it's got flaws in it, and we need to fix those flaws. And the most important issue is that they think they know better than the residents of Tucker County or Davis or Thomas. They don't think that local government should have a say and be able to enforce their own ordinances, and that's a problem that needs to be addressed.
1: Delegate Hansen, what of the fact that many local governments have no zoning commissions? They have no experience in zoning. They haven't any infrastructure in order to be able to accept any kind of request and rule on it. Isn't that a problem?
14: Well, that's a misconception about the data center bill, because the data center bill does override zoning, but it also overrides any local ordinances, whether or not it's related to zoning. And it specifically lists examples in the bill of what gets overridden. And those are things like ordinances about noise pollution or light pollution or code enforcement or building inspections. So those are all things that are explicitly overridden in the data center bill that have nothing to do with zoning.
0: Montague County Delegate Evan Hansen is joining us. So is there a middle ground between what is currently in House Bill 2014 and giving more control back to the counties for ordinances like you mentioned that could be applicable in these situations?
14: Well, the best solution and what's done in most states is just to allow local governments to enforce their own laws and ordinances. But when the data center bill was up and I raised these concerns, you know, the House Democrats had an amendment to restore local control in this bill. But the pushback that I got from Republicans at the time was, don't worry about it. We're going to have some statewide standards that all the data centers are going to have to meet. I don't think that's the best solution. I guess that's a middle ground, but it's already been a year and a half and I've seen no movement in any statewide standards.
1: Talk to me about this split. The data center bill has a split, I guess, of the tax revenue that would come in, 50% for a personal income tax reduction. 30% goes to the county or counties where the data center is located. 10% to all counties on a per capita basis. It goes on. Do you want to open that back up? And if so, what changes do you want to make to the allocations?
14: I do want to open that back up, and we had a bill to do that last session. It was House Bill 4822, and it made a few changes and kept some of the allocations the same. It increased the amount that goes back to the county. It also sent a portion of the funds back to the county school system in the impacted county, and it took away the 50% that goes to the personal income tax reduction, because that's primarily tax cuts for the wealthiest West Virginians, and I don't believe that's an appropriate use of funds for this situation. So they redirected those funds from the wealthiest West Virginians to the affected counties, to the affected school systems, and to help stabilize insurance coverage for state employees, because that's been a big issue over the last several years and an issue that deserves a dedicated funding stream.
0: Talking to Evan Hansen, Montague County Delegate Democrat in the House, held a news conference yesterday during interim meetings being held in Canaan Valley. What environmental concerns do you have, Evan, with the development of these data centers and the lack of oversight or lack of transparency?
14: Yeah, the biggest issue that the data center bill was silent on was our water resources. Questions about where the water's coming from and where it's going to and how it might impact current and future users of the water. So we had a bill to address that, a pretty comprehensive bill last session. It was House Bill 4832. The Republicans didn't run that bill, but we had an opportunity to offer something similar to that as an amendment because the data center rule was going through the legislative process. But essentially what we would like to see is for the data center developers to be transparent about it with the local community and with the state agencies up front. Tell us where you're getting the water from. Is it from a local stream or groundwater or maybe from a big river?
1: Don't they have to do that in the permitting process?
14: How much?
1: Don't they have to do that in the permitting process?
14: No, especially for groundwater and for there's no permitting for surface water withdrawals in the state of West Virginia. When there was a debate about that about 10 plus years ago, they implemented a reporting system. So large water users have to report after the fact how much water they're withdrawing, but there's no permitting. There's no requirement for approval ahead of time.
0: Talking to Montague County Delegate Evan Hansen. Evan, why do you believe there is this pushback on data center development? We always see some pushback when you have development, obviously. Not everybody's going to agree, but it seems like data centers have been singled out. Why do you think that is? Or maybe they haven't. Maybe I'm misreading it.
14: Well, I think people are very concerned about data centers. They're a little bit different than a lot of other types of development, especially these hyperscale developments, because they use a very large amount of electricity. So it gets into questions about air pollution and grid stability and electric rates. So it touches on those things that people care about. And they use a lot of water. So people in West Virginia are concerned about water resources. It's arguably our most precious resource. And so we really need to make sure that people have the best information possible. And I guess one of the challenges is how much information the data center developers are not sharing with the local community. So I think being more transparent about it would help dispel some of the concerns to ensure that people are dealing with facts and not just rumors.
1: Well, I want to rely on facts and I don't want to make assumptions. So I want to ask you point blank. In your opinion, would West Virginia be better off if it had zero data centers?
14: No, I don't think we should ban data centers. I think we already have some, at least some of the old school data centers. And I think there's pros and cons to any type of development, including data centers. And I understand that they do bring some jobs, especially construction jobs, and they can bring in significant tax revenues. And so that's important. And I also believe that there are areas in West Virginia that would welcome data centers. But I do think we need to preserve the ability of local communities to enforce their laws and ordinances. And I don't think that's mutually exclusive. I think we can do both.
0: Montague County Delegate Evan Hansen joining us. Are you still up in Canaan Valley? You still up there for today?
14: I attended my committee meetings yesterday, and then I attended the town hall up in Davis last night, but I had to come home to attend a couple personal things.
0: So was the town hall last night about data centers by chance?
14: It was. It had me and Delegate Akers. It had Chris Morris, the person in charge of the data center development for the state.
0: What was that discussion like last night?
14: It was a good discussion. There were a couple hundred people there from the community because, as you know, it's a hot topic there. But it was a civilized discussion, and we were able to air different sides of the issue. And I think that's what we need to do more of.
1: I'm curious, as you look at this, would you crystallize an example, doesn't have to be here in West Virginia, obviously, of a developer who you think is doing this right? What does it look like, in your opinion, to do it right? Maybe that came up at last night's dialogue.
14: Well, in my opinion, to do it right is not just to reach out to Chris Morris and the Department of Commerce for the certification, and not just to reach out to local legislators and county commissioners to share information, but to make sure information is actually shared with concerned citizens. And I understand that there are sensitivities with sharing a lot of the types of information, that certain data and information needs to be confidential. But if you're really going to get the support of the local community, they need to have the facts before them on some of these hot button issues. So I think that's what it takes to do it right, being sensitive to these issues and sharing information as early as possible.
0: Montague County Delegate Evan Hansen. You can read Brad's story from yesterday's news conference over at our website right now, WVMetroNews.com. Evan, we appreciate the perspective this morning. Thank you very much.
14: Thank you for having me on.
0: Absolutely. Take a break. Come back. Get to some text. 304-TALK 304 is the text line. 800-765-TALK 800-765-8255. That is the phone number. 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Back right after this.
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19: This is a Bloomberg Money Minute. SpaceX shares rose as much as 10%, extending gains since its record IPO and putting the firm on track to overtake Amazon as the fifth largest publicly traded company in the world. The market value of Elon Musk's rocket and AI company is $2.8 trillion. That's about $100 billion higher than Amazon's, as a sign of consistent investor demand for the stock. Yum Brands has agreed to sell its struggling Pizza Hut chain for $2.7 billion to a private equity firm and its China business. The transactions are expected to close in the third quarter, and Yum shares are up this morning. Electricity costs are expected to hit record highs this summer. A new analysis from the National Energy Assistance Directors Association estimates that Americans will spend an average of nearly $800 on electricity between June and September. That is up 10.5% from the same period last year. Arizona residents will likely face the steepest electricity costs this summer. Matt Piper, Bloomberg Radio.
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0: people. There is a good hour or so with Chris Morris, director of the West Virginia Data Economy Office, as well as a sit-down, in-depth interview with Amy Margolis, executive director of Tucker United, talking about that proposed data center in Tucker County. In-depth, long, very interesting conversations. Check those out right now over on the Metro News TV app. I had this thought listening to Delegate Hansen and some of the things I was reading a story from. In fact, I got to pull it up here. Where was that from this morning? Oh, I'd love to tell you, TJ, but I didn't save the Reuters. My apologies.
1: No worries.
0: About data centers. The conversations we are having about data centers and the pros and cons, does this feel very similar to the conversation we were having 10, maybe 15 years ago at this point about fracking and hydraulic fracturing and local control and the impacts here and whether or not it feels very similar? And it feels, and I'm not accusing Delegate Hansen of this at all, feels a lot of the same groups who were opposed to fracking are using a lot of the same arguments to try to oppose data centers. Feels like the same thing, just a different target. It's not fracking this time, it's data centers. Maybe I'm off, maybe I'm wrong, but that's what it feels like to me with a lot of this conversation.
1: I think you've hit the nail on the head. I think that's a perfect example of how we have failed in this state to change our mindset about how friendly we are to business. You and I talked about this last week. We talked about it the week before. We look for a way to say no here in West Virginia to almost everything. It is our default. It's interesting. I was talking with a friend of mine. He's out of Columbus. Back in the day, he and I did some projects across the U.S., deployed capital and built some facilities. And he tuned into the show, wanted to know what I was doing now. He'd been listening off and on for a while. And he said, you know what he told me? He said, I got to tell you, I wouldn't deploy capital in West Virginia. I said, you're not alone, brother. You're not alone. We make it hard. And people don't have to agree with me on that, but it's the reality. We make it hard. And there are places that capital can go where it's easier. And that's why I think it's a fair question to ask Hansen. Are we better off without data centers? Do we have an economic plan that can grow the state without data centers? I'm all ears. But no, you hit it, man. That is a great example, actually.
0: And I'll use to draw on that analogy just a little bit further, TJ. And one of the reasons I think state lawmakers were concerned about municipalities and local control going too far, I go back to Morgantown City Council. This is 2011. It wasn't too long after I first actually started with WAJR. They tried to ban fracturing a mile outside the city. They tried to go outside the city limits because nobody's fracking in Morgantown, obviously, mm-hmm. right? Mm-hmm. Tried to go a mile outside the city limits and enforce a prohibition on hydraulic fracturing. Now, ultimately, they lost in court. But to that point, TJ, if you're wanting to propose a development, propose data center somewhere, and here you go, well, we don't want to have to deal with XYZ over there, who may try to enforce ordinances, may try to do this, that, and the other because there is a precedent for it. I think that's what lawmakers had in mind when they set out and said, we're going to try to come up with some uniform rules here rather than 55 different counties and how many other municipalities trying to weigh in and making it burdensome on trying to develop these facilities.
1: Let me draw another comparison and you tell me whether or not this holds.
0: All right.
1: And I'm not singling out the delegate either. I'm making generalizations about both sides here. It seems to me like many of the people that oppose growth economically in this state, whether it's fracking, whether it's data centers, whatever it is, there's always a concern. Those are the same people that constantly call for revitalized infrastructure in this state. Oh, we need new water lines. Well, guess what? We're going to have to run a water line 10 miles that'll serve two homes. That's not economic. I hate it, but it's not economic. But they are the same people that rail against the economic prosperity that could pay for said infrastructure and make it affordable. You can't have it both ways. Am I the only one that sees a disconnect in that?
0: No. I don't think you're the only one that sees a disconnect there. I think, and I hate to use, when we start saying I think, it seems, TJ, we have this, I don't think it's a default no, like you pointed out. Mm-hmm. I think we swing the pendulum too far in that direction of we want to make sure you're not going to screw us.

0: To put it very bluntly, we swing it so far this way to make sure you're not going to, you know, big company's going to come in, take whatever they want, make money and leave, that we end up in that default position of no. And we end up in that position of going, well, we need X, Y, and Z, but we don't want to do this to get it. That we end up in this, you know, self-fulfilling prophecy, if you will.
1: Swinging too far the other way.
0: Yeah, we swung too far the other way.
1: Yeah.
0: That's part of the problem.
1: I get you.
0: 304-TALK, 304 is the text line. We'll get to some of your texts coming up. Greg Carey is in Omaha today. We'll check in with Greg. He's at Charles Schwab Stadium. No offense to Charles Schwab. Just doesn't have the same ring as Rosenblatt, but, you know, I'm one for nostalgia every once in a while. We'll check in with Greg from Omaha, get an update as the Mountaineers prepare for battle on the diamond with the men of Troy. Coming up at 2 o'clock this afternoon. 304-TALK, 304 is the text line, and 800-765-TALK, 800-765-8255. This is Talk Line from the Incove Insurance Studios on Metro News, the voice of West Virginia. It's 1130. Let's get a news update from the Metro News Radio Network. Find out what's happening across the great state of West Virginia.
2: West Virginia Metro News, I'm Chris Lawrence. 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The company is at Tri-State Airport in Huntington, unveiling their fifth new aircraft in 7 months. CEO Clinton Burley.
3: At the end of the day today, 50% of our fleet of 10 air medical helicopters will be less than 7 months old. It is a milestone in our 40-year history.
2: The new aircraft are based out of Millwood in Jackson County, Buchanan, Lewisburg, Moundsville, and, of course, today's in Huntington. The West Virginia University baseball team facing elimination in their game this afternoon in Omaha.
4: The Mountaineer baseball team has a saying when it faces adversity. Could be bad weather in the spring or trailing late in a game or being behind in the count, but what they say is, advantage West Virginia. It's a spirit of defiant optimism that has served as a rallying cry that has brought the Mountaineers all the way to Omaha. Well, the team will have to display that spirit again starting today in the College World Series. The Mountaineers are in the loser's bracket now, and the climb back into national championship contention begins with an elimination game against Troy this afternoon. If they win, they would then need to beat North Carolina twice to make it to the title game. Lose, and they're out. In Omaha, I'm Hoppy Kirchival for WVMetroNews.com.
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5: Come on, Liam, let's go! Get open! Come on, go for it! Wake up! 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Oh, come on, use your head! Gotta want it! Dominate!
6: There he goes again. 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
6: Yeah, stop trying to coach from the stands and just cheer.
7: That's what Liam wants.
6: That's what we all want.
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2: A former Moundsville fire chief has been charged with distribution of child pornography. Gary Brandon served as the chief of the Moundsville Fire Department from June of 2018 until his termination earlier this year. The criminal complaint indicates an investigation began in April into suspected violation of city policy. As part of that probe, the city-owned hard drive that he used was seized and examined, and investigators found suspected child porn on that computer as well as other electronic devices at his home. From the Metro News Anchor Desk, I'm Chris Lawrence.

0: Greg Carey will join us from Omaha a couple of minutes from now. 304-TALK, 304 is the text line. May not feel like it. Actually, kind of does this time of year. Boat weather is here, and it is time to head out to the rivers and the lakes. In fact, summer officially starts, what, next? Does it start on Sunday, Father's Day?
1: Sunday's Father's Day?
0: Yeah, wow. It is. I think the start of summer as well, officially. Yeah. The point is, you know what Dad would really like for Father's Day?
1: Lay it on me, brother.
0: How about a pontoon or a fishing boat? Uh-huh. What dad wouldn't want that for Father's Day? 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We sell family fun. Let's get some text in. 304-TALK, 304. I'm an independent voter, and I just wanted to thank the Democrats for putting the pressure on Trump to end a war that's hit the middle class hard. Keep up the pressure, says the texter. People have issues with House Bill 2014 taking away local control, and they won't even tell us who the data center belongs to. They're being very shady about it, says the texter.
1: I know who the one in Putnam County belongs to. Belongs to Google.
0: Sure. Yeah.
1: I mean, I don't know. Okay.
0: Fine. Well, look, here, I have no problem. Here's the thing, TJ. With that conversation with Delegate Hanson, I may not agree with his assessment of everything. Mm-hmm. I tend to not agree with a lot of people about a lot of things. But it is at least, I find it helpful for the conversation that folks are asking questions and asking for answers. It's usually not a good thing when everybody just goes along with it and nobody asks questions about it. So I do appreciate that he is asking questions and asking for information. And I would like the process to be as transparent as possible. Some things can't be released because of proprietary reasons. When you're in the business world. So I do appreciate that he's out there asking questions. And let me throw this at you, TJ. I don't know if we've had this conversation or not. If voters feel they are not being listened to or their voices are not being heard, could this have an impact in November in some of these House and possibly even state Senate races when it comes to folks headed? I mean, there's at least some voters we know are already kind of irritated with decisions that have been made about primaries. I don't know if this will have a factor. Maybe it will, maybe it won't. But if it's front of mind and you feel like your rep isn't listening to you, I don't know what kind of impact this has in November, if it has an impact. I don't know.
1: Well, it absolutely should. That's your remedy.
0: Right.
1: That's your remedy to go to the ballot box. But here's what's sad. I don't have the numbers in front of me, so you'll pardon me. Even in a good year, our turnout sucks.
0: Oh, yeah. It always has.
1: How many people that gripe and complain would actually go and do something about it? And if they don't like what is going on with data centers, pull the lever for Hanson or someone who shares that point of view versus not. Decisions are made by people who show up, and we have a problem showing up in this state more so than others. Again, it's disheartening. And in theory, you're absolutely right. And that would produce change, but I question whether people will take the time or not.
0: Texter says, I believe the opposition to data centers, primarily from the left, is because they hate the billionaire class. Local development, jobs, and increased tax revenue are casualties of that ideology. Put data centers on reclaimed mines, strip mines, says the texter. That would be a great idea. There's just two things, TJ, and you can probably speak to this better than I can. One, there are any number of problems with mined sites and developing on those, number one. Number two, they want to put these data centers in areas where you can access energy, water, natural gas, whatever they're going to use, because they need to make the power to make the data centers run. And some of these places, there's no access. Yeah, I mean, that would be great.
1: Infrastructure. A lot of the old mine sites have the electrical infrastructure because they tied in to the larger transmission grid and served off of that. So some of that is still there, but then you still have the challenge of getting there. A couple of folks have told me, depending on the site, you may also have the problem with, can the ground take it?
0: Right.
1: In terms of the building and engineering principles that I know nothing about, but would the facility sink, I guess? Mm-hmm. So there are several hurdles.
0: That's a problem when we build anything anywhere in West Virginia. Yeah. Is the ground undermined? Well, we got to fill it, got to backfill. 304-TALK, 304. A couple of more texts here. A couple of baseball texts. Our great West Virginia baseball team either wins today and moves up and on to another game or loses and goes home. Whatever happens today, this team has been extra special, winning the most games in our history and earned their first time in the College World Series. Congrats to this team and coaches and fans, says the texter.
1: I think they've done an outstanding job. I don't know if we're still going to connect with Greg or not. I'll steal some of his thunder. I thought he had an excellent piece talking about fan response to some of those errors. Be a fan. Support your guys. Life happens. Most of the people I think that are complaining about those errors probably couldn't get off the couch and catch a ground ball from my 7-year-old daughter.
0: Hey, Dave, nice Barry McKnight. That's the Troy play-by-play announcer. Impression with the men of Troy before the break. when you pick up on the subtleties, folks, that's why you're the best audience in the business.
1: The men of Troy.
0: The men of Troy. 304-TALK, 304, that's the text line, 800-765-8255. We'll connect with Greg Carey from Omaha when we return. 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
1: 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Let's go out to Charles Schwab Stadium, where Metro News Sports' Greg Carey is standing by. Greg, good morning. The team is in the ballpark. What can we expect today in this opening round rematch with Troy? Good morning, by the way.
2: Hey, good morning to you, Dave. Yes, West Virginia just arriving here at Charles Schwab Field about 20 minutes or so ago, and the Mountaineers will begin warming up for an elimination game against an opponent they are now familiar with in Troy, obviously a rematch of the Men's College World Series opener from Friday. And you know, I think for West Virginia, this is a spot that they've been able to kind of thrive in throughout the season in some of these pressure moments and putting some tough losses and even some of the euphoric wins in the past and staying present. You know, that's going to be key again. But obviously a big storyline as we get closer to first pitch will be who is getting the start for West Virginia. And, you know, you would expect signs kind of pointing to maybe Dawson Montessa, who helped prolong the season in that first elimination game against Wake Forest in the Morgantown Regional. But really, in this spot, you would think it's pretty much all hands on deck, with the exception of Max Yell, who threw seven innings Sunday night against North Carolina, exceeded 100 pitches. So, you know, for both sides, you would expect just about every pitcher besides maybe one or two to be available, and you've got to be, you know, cognizant of obviously in win-now mode and playing like there is no tomorrow, because there will not be for the loser of this game. But the Mountaineers are going to have to produce some more offense. That's without question. This is a Troy team that has hit the ball exceptionally well throughout the entirety of the NCAA tournament, and they lead through the two. Everybody has now played two games in Omaha. They're leading the Men's College World Series with 23 hits and a .303 batting average. So certainly you're going to need to exceed the two runs and probably get at least, you know, five or six to feel good about your chances in this one.
3: So, Greg, as you reconcile this reality that you bring up, the fact you have to win today to get to Carolina, when it comes to pitching, I mean, is it more pitchers, less pitches per outing? I mean, how do you manage the two, knowing that you've got Carolina next and knowing that they've got your number, so to speak?
2: Yeah, and, you know, it's going to be very interesting to see, because, you know, West Virginia's kind of been in this spot in the Morgantown Regional. The difference here is you do at least have the luxury of having yesterday off, and with now 3 days of rest for both Chance and Cole and Ian Korn, you would expect both to be available in some capacity. I'm very interested to see what, if anything, West Virginia does with Chance and Cole today. He's been an outstanding pitcher for the majority of this season, but he got hit pretty hard, and you know, Troy did a lot of damage against him on Friday, and it was pretty interesting after that game. Trojans coach Skylar Meade said that, you know, they didn't want to publicize this, obviously, going into the matchup, but they liked the matchup with Chance and Cole, and Steve Sabins noted that they had stepped up into the batter's box some, because Chance and Cole likes to really thrive on working his sinker down, and that way they were able to hit it before it was kind of, you know, getting to the spots where he generally thrives. And you look back at that start, he didn't make it three innings. He gave up seven hits over the final 10 batters that he faced. Obviously, Ian Korn came in and was maybe the top reason that West Virginia won that game. So with both those guys having 3 days off, you would expect to probably see at least one of them. If West Virginia can get in a position where they can win this game without using Chance and Cole, I think it goes without saying that he would unquestionably be your starter tomorrow against North Carolina, and then he would be on the 4 full days rest.
1: Greg has a commentary this morning at WVMetroNews.com. As Mountaineers ready for elimination game, harping on errors does no good. My favorite line of it, Greg, was about halfway through, and you encapsulate the game from play to play, pitch to pitch, at bat perfectly. Now, you were talking about the errors, obviously, but I think this perfectly encapsulates how baseball players have to handle their business. Baseball is a game predicated on handling failure, not dwelling on it. Whether it's an error, whether it is a walk, whether it is a bad at bat, it is how you adjust and come back the next time.

0: That is what really determines how you are going to play, the kind of player you're going to be, and the kind of team. And I'm interested to see today. I think, Greg, and you know better than I do, these players have already put what happened a couple of days ago behind them, and they are ready to move on to the next at-bat, the next opportunity, the next pitch.
1: Yeah, and it's been a spot. You know, we saw it, you know, in the Big 12 Tournament Championship. West Virginia was handled by Kansas. Obviously, they had some time off before the NCAAs. But, you know, even going back to the regular season, a 22-run loss in the backyard brawl in a midweek game to Pitt. Yeah. And even some of the really, you know, crazy wins, the come-from-behind wins, West Virginia has done a really good job of not looking back and, you know, just staying present. Obviously, we know what kind of a role that, you know, the errors in the seventh inning from Tyrus Hall and Brody Kresser played the other night. But you got to, you know, keep in mind, West Virginia only scored two runs in that game. They've won two games this season scoring two or fewer runs, and only four games this season scoring three or fewer runs. This is a sport where, you know, you've got to score some. West Virginia never scored again after the fourth inning. Obviously, the errors certainly changed the complexion of the game, and you know, North Carolina, you tip your cap to them because they were able to fully capitalize on it. But today, I think you've got to, you know, put the ball in play a little bit more, try to barrel some balls up. Obviously, a home run or two would certainly help, but I think a lot of this game is going to start when you look at the pitching, obviously being a top storyline. On the other side, West Virginia does have to produce more offense. They've been an outstanding offensive team for much of this season, but so is Troy. And where Troy has struggled some is with their pitching staff. And even in the games here, they've lost 7-5 and they've won 12-8. So, you know, logic dictates you're going to need to get in that 6-7 run range to feel good about your chances of prolonging the season.
2: Give us a sense of the crowd. Has Mountaineer Nation been able to persevere and stick around for this game today? Will they show up?
1: Yeah, I still think there's a pretty strong turn. I can tell you last week, yesterday, I went down to some of the merchandise tents and was actually talking with one of the employees who had told me that they had just got a new shipment of some West Virginia stuff in. And she said to me she couldn't believe how fast it was selling and how, you know, many West Virginia fans were here. I think it's been kind of a surprise story and a nice story. I don't think necessarily that a lot of people in Omaha expected this many people to be here representing West Virginia. But as we all know, you know, especially when the Mountaineers are having a successful season and you know, it's quite the story, they get basically a backing from the majority of the state as well as a lot of alums that live in various areas. So may not be quite as many people that were here over the weekend. Obviously, you're talking about, you know, having been here for 5 or 6 days now if you were at the first game. But I would certainly expect them to have a strong turnout.
0: Metro News Sports, Greg Carey. He'll have you covered from Omaha later today. First pitch is 2 o'clock this afternoon. Of course, you can watch it on ESPN. We'll have postgame coverage for you over at WVMetroNews.com. Greg, thank you very much. We'll check in again, hopefully playing tomorrow.
1: All right, appreciate it. You guys have a good one.
0: Absolutely. Greg Carey, Metro News Sports, out in Omaha. 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Right on time, right on budget. Call on Jarrett Construction. License number WV030133. We'll get some more text. We'll wrap it up for Tuesday. 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Back in a moment.
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10: 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Millie Snyder will stop by. 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
11: 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So go ahead, play today. Couple of texts, 304-TALK, 304. Texter says, this game today cannot be won plagued by amateur errors. Troy proved in both their games against us and their stomping of Ole Miss, they came to play. They came to win. They came to win it all, says the texter. Well, everybody did that who went to Omaha. But yeah, you got to play. You got to play mistake-free. And look, baseball's a simple game. It strikes, outs, and runs. We just kind of complicate it from that point on.
12: You mean the team that scores the most runs wins?
11: Yeah. I
12: mean, is that the groundbreaking
11: simple,
12: news we're covering?
11: Pretty simple
12: here?
11: Game. Throw strikes, get outs, score runs. From there, it gets a little more complicated.
12: Grip it and rip it.
11: Hey, buddy. Dave and TJ, I was a registered Republican for more than 40 years. I switched to independent and plan to vote for every available Democrat in November, and I encourage all independents to do the same. The only people in favor of the billionaires are the fiscal conservatives. They're even losing the stereotypical MAGA folks and the fundamentalist Christians. The window of support is narrowing to a keyhole, says the texter.
12: If we had more fiscal conservatives in this country, we wouldn't be in the mess we're in.
11: Let me see. Democrats had nothing to do with putting any kind of a pressure on Trump. Give me a break. I love seeing all of Trump's old tweets coming up in social media where he's criticizing Obama for the Iran deal. And that's the Trump's 10-year-old criticisms of the Obama deal work just as well for his very own Iran sweetheart deal.

0: Look, we'll analyze the deal when we actually see the deal. If it's a bad deal, it's a bad deal. If it's a good deal, we'll tell you. People will tell you it's a good deal. You don't care what I think. But we got to see it first. I don't know if it's a good deal or a bad deal.
1: You got to give Trump credit for actually going in and getting rid of the facilities and actually physically doing something. That won't prevent it long term. We're going to have to do this again in, what, 5-10 years? I mean, that's the reality with Iran that no one wants to say. Can't trust them. Never will be able to trust them. No. Do whatever deal you want. We'll have to do this again in 5-10 years, period.
0: This texter says, bring on the data centers. There is not a zoning misconception. And you, texter, will get the final word. Tomorrow, we go on the road again. We'll be at West Virginia Wesleyan College tomorrow for the West Virginia Scholar Program. We'll be in Buchanan. We'll talk to some of the finalists. We'll get you ready for the big announcement tomorrow. That's on Talkline on Metro News, the voice of West Virginia.
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3: From ABC News, I'm Michelle Franzen. At least 5 people have been arrested in what federal authorities say was a foiled plot to attack the UFC matches at the White House last weekend. More from ABC's Pierre Thomas.
4: Sources telling ABC News that on Monday, 5 people were detained in connection with the alleged plot, with as many as 23 people allegedly involved. According to sources, suspects allegedly planned to use explosive-laden drones, which would be designed to hit buildings to spur a mass evacuation.
3: World leaders holding meetings for their first full day of the G7 summit in the French Alps. The impact of the war between the U.S. and Iran also front and center. President Trump says Iran will finalize a memo of understanding to extend a ceasefire by 2 months, renew nuclear talks, and reopen the Strait of Hormuz. During a meeting with the head of the UAE, President Trump was asked why details have not been made public.
5: I'd like to get a formal setting first before we do that, but I have no problem with that. It's a good document. Here's what it says. Iran will never have a nuclear weapon. That's what it says. It won't have one to buy, to develop. They will not have a nuclear weapon. And I would say that's about 99.9% of what I wanted.
3: Vice President J.D. Vance on the promotional tour for his new book titled Communion, appearing on the ABC's The View today, fielding questions about the Trump administration's immigration policies, the Epstein files, and the economy. Vance says inflation is still too high and was also asked about the president's comments on last week's consumer price index, saying the numbers were great. You know what I really love? I love inflation.
6: What he said is, I love the inflation because it's going to come down when the war is over. And now, again, we already see gas prices today, $4.06 a gallon, too high, but way down from where they were just a couple of weeks ago.
3: The Federal Reserve Board beginning its 2 days of policy meetings today. What's next for interest rates as well? The first meeting since new Fed Chair Kevin Warsh was confirmed as chair. You're listening to ABC News.
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11: Good afternoon. It's 12:03 and 72 degrees in the capital city. I'm Jack Carlson in the 580 WCHS radio newsroom. Your Metro News AccuWeather forecast, pleasant temperatures with some sunshine this afternoon, up to a high of 78. More on the forecast after doing the news. It's the third year of the USA Cycling Pro Road National Championships in Charleston. Today's time trial championships on Kanab Boulevard kick off the event's six-day run in the capital city. Kelly Benefits Cycling Program Managing Director Nima Ebrahimnejad is one of the coaches. He's been involved in cycling for 40 years. He says he loves the Mountain State.
12: West Virginia is incredible. I grew up in Northern Virginia, which was right on the tip of Jefferson County, West Virginia. I love the state. The incredible hospitality that we've received here through the years have been just second to none.
11: Today's events include the Junior Time Trial, the U23 Time Trial, and the Elite Time Trial. Kanab Boulevard will be closed throughout the week. Read about all the roads affected at WCHSnetwork.com. A homicide investigation is underway in eastern Kanab County. Kanab County Sheriff's Department Chief Deputy Sean Snuffer says a body was found near a burning vehicle in Cabin Creek Sunday morning. Snuffer says the human remains were sent to the office of the Chief Medical Examiner. They performed an autopsy Monday.
13: Based upon preliminary findings, the investigating officers are now treating this death as a homicide. The identity of the deceased has not been identified. Once the identity has been confirmed, we will give an update. This incident remains active and ongoing.
11: Snuffer and Kanab County Sheriff Joe Crawford encourage anyone with information about the case to contact authorities. The Sheriff's Department Detective Bureau number is 304-357-0556, or you can leave a tip online at www.kanabcountysheriff.us. A Maryland man accused of a Charleston murder is set to be in court this afternoon for a status hearing. 34-year-old Joshua Robert Scales will appear before Kerry Webster at 1:30 this afternoon. Your news time is 1205.
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11: Your Metro News AccuWeather forecast. Pleasant temperatures this afternoon with a few clouds. A high of 78. It's 72 degrees in the capital city. I'm Jack Carlson, 580 WCHS.
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15: Hi, everyone. Welcome to the show. It's Tuesday, June 16th, 2026. I'm 13 News and Tonight Live anchor Amanda Barron alongside Dave Allen. Jeff Jenkins is standing by with the day's top headlines, and Dave Wilson will join us with commentary coming up in just a little bit. On the program today, cyclists have invaded downtown Charleston as a part of the 2026 Pro Road National Championships. Of course, every 4 years, this is a qualifier for the Olympics. Time trials started today for the big event. We're going to talk with one of the doctors who is on call to make sure that everybody is in tip-top shape. And the truth of the matter is, last year when there was some rain, he was most certainly needed. So we're going to talk with him coming up during the 1 o'clock hour. At 12:34, we have a special guest in the studio with us today, the UMWA President Emeritus Cecil Roberts will join us. We told you a couple months ago, after his retirement, that they were creating a museum with all of the things, really interesting things that people have sent him over the years. They're making that at the UMWA building on the Boulevard in Charleston. He is in town for tonight's unveiling of this museum, and he and Phil Smith will join us coming up at 12:30 to talk about that. Also, it is Elder Abuse Awareness Month throughout the month of June, and Moore Capito, the U.S. Attorney for the Southern District of West Virginia, will also be here to discuss some things that you never need to fall for, some of the never evers, Dave, is what they're calling them. And, you know, it, so often people are just so kind and they want to help where they can, or they think they need to follow certain rules. It is not the case. Not everyone has the best of intentions. So we'll talk with him about all of that coming up in just a little bit.
16: Also, of course, we're keeping a close eye on the Mountaineers. They get sent to take on Troy a little bit after 2 o'clock or so today in Omaha at the College World Series. We're going to have two check-ins with our Metro News sports team. Greg Carey is going to join us from Omaha. Also, Brad Howell. And a reminder that those Metro News updates from Omaha brought to you by Jarrett Construction, right on time, right on budget. Call on Jarrett Construction and your their license number WV030133. Also, during the 2 o'clock hour, the mayor of the Village of Barboursville, Chris Tatum, is going to join us. A little bit of a controversy down there, and he had a press event about that last night, Amanda. So the Village, he says the Village of Barboursville has become aware that the state has intentions with some property there. It's the former Barboursville school property there, and there's a lot of questions about that. So Mayor Tatum is going to join us during the 2 o'clock hour.
15: All right. Let's check in with Jeff for the day's top headlines. I mean, hot off the presses, just in the last hour, is somebody destroying some property at the Capitol, near the Capitol complex, and there was a big chase. He jumped into the river.
17: So he's been arrested. There's a photo, good photo, at WVMetroNews.com, courtesy Jerry Waters there. We thank him for that. And there was, what happened, allegedly, is this guy was trying to damage some vehicles at the Capitol with some rocks. And the Capitol Police, tried to apprehend him. He got away and got up into the city a little bit, it looks like. And so he jumped into the river. Now, we're still trying to put a lot of this together. Mm-hmm. But, you know, the report was he jumped off the Southside Bridge into the river. And I've seen a lot of photos. He was in the river. Mm-hmm. I mean, he was swimming across the river. And then the Kanawha River and Charleston Fire Department helped Charleston Police. Charleston Police got in the fire department a boat, and they got him to the shore. They've charged him with destruction of property, and we'll have to see the warrant. Probably be some fleeing police in there too, maybe. But he's okay, and he's been apprehended. You can go to the story, WVMetroNews.com. Identified as Ricky Aaron Bailey. Ricky Aaron Bailey is the identification there, and but he was in the river for some time. The lead story at WVMetroNews.com is, we've talked about this, and Brad's just been doing some excellent reporting on this, the Greenbrier situation. Kennedy Lewis is the investment firm. You guys have talked about them, the New York investment firm that helps distressed debt, basically. And they're the ones that are looking at giving the Justice family $300 million so they can pay off Omni, so they can get Omni off their backs, basically, who Omni, you know, holds the debt right now, $300 million. Well, as this court case continues, Judge Volk requires status reports on how this is going. And so the justices have filed their first status report, basically saying that the folks, there were 20 people from Kennedy Lewis at the Greenbrier last week, kicking the tires, basically saying, you know, is this a place we want to, you know, give $300 million to? Mm-hmm. And so there are some interesting things that were said in the court filing. Brad reports lead story right now at WVMetroNews.com. You can read about that. Also, we've got our USA Cycling story. We got another one. We just went down to the time trials. Jack Carlson did. We have a story on that. We know that there was legislative interims continued today in Tucker County, but
15: they're on a tour.
17: Well, not really. So I'm saying they're not really continuing. Yeah. I mean, they're having some tours of a couple of things. You can go to one of three spots today. You can go. And I don't have the places in front of me, but
15: a new mine location.
17: What was that?
15: A mountain that escapes me. I'm sorry. I can't remember the name.
17: And then that hotel that was been redone in Elkins in the last couple of years, downtown Elkins.
15: Okay.
17: So they can tour that. So there's a couple of things there. Basically yesterday, and I think I said this yesterday, the bulk of the meetings were yesterday. Mm-hmm. And with that, they were yesterday, not the bulk of it. They were yesterday. And there were a number of things that were discussed. It's interims. Nothing is decided. Mm-hmm. Just things are discussed.
15: Yes.
17: And sometimes you can say that about the legislative session, too.
15: I didn't want to say it.
17: Nothing's decided, but things are discussed. And so several things were discussed, and there was a real good discussion that I hope to be able to get to today. Because this is kind of a discussion in West Virginia about baby delivery, right?
15: It's a big issue right now.
17: A huge issue. And, just last week, the Greenbrier Valley Hospital, earlier this month, I think, or just a few weeks ago, which is now run by Vandalia Health, they shut that down. And there were a number of reasons why they did. And there was some discussion about that yesterday in one of the committee meetings. And I mean, you want to look into the numbers of why the state's losing population. I mean, that's why. I mean, not the not that they aren't delivering babies in certain areas. Just
18: people have to leave for care that they would like women to aren't
17: having
18: to home.
17: Women aren't having children. Mm-hmm. They're not having children, and the population of women in childbearing years has decreased mm-hmm. significantly in West Virginia. Mm-hmm. For whatever, I mean, I'm sure there's a number of factors because of that. You know, and so. And probably somewhat linked to the opioid epidemic too. I mean, that plays a role in it.
16: There's so many different things that could go into it.
17: There is. Mm-hmm. And so, that was a really interesting, some interesting statistics were shared. There were some interesting things talked about how there's some federal money available. West Virginia is one of 15 states, and I'll get this in the story again, just kind of working on it, but one of 15 states that's receiving millions from Medicaid to be able to transform some of rural healthcare when it comes to OBGYN services. And so supporters of that say, told lawmakers, there was a doctor here in Charleston, she was before them yesterday. She said, this is your opportunity to really do something good and provide services that can improve things in these areas and, you know, can help mm-hmm. in
18: quality
17: mm-hmm. of life and those type of things. So, but anyways, it's an interesting discussion. One of the discussions was, and I'll just say this, this is previewing the story that hopefully we can get it written today, but is that you know, a lot of baby delivering doctors mm-hmm. are women, mm-hmm. more women now, and they want to come into a place where there might be 7 or 8 doctors that kind of share the load. Mm-hmm. Instead of coming to a place in rural West Virginia, it's more difficult where there might be 2 or 3 and you're on call a lot. Hmm. Right. And so you got the work-life balance. And so the testimony yesterday in the committee was the doctors that are retiring now, more of them were like, I'll be on call 7 days a week or I'll be on call 5 or 6 days a week. That was just the mentality.
18: There's certainly been a mindset shift over the years in so many people as they discuss their work-life balance.
17: Right.
18: And so, well, and some jobs don't allow for that.
17: Well, and a lot of these are, again, more women, mm-hmm. and they want to be at home with their children.
18: Yeah, imagine that.
17: Right? So that's running into, that's making it more difficult for smaller rural hospitals to be able to recruit those type of doctors.
18: Yeah, a lot of
17: you have women that are driving, the testimony was, you know, many women driving more than an hour commonly to get services, pregnant women wow. to get services.
18: Yeah, that's a tricky situation.
17: Yeah.
18: And we've been hearing about it just actually anecdotally after some of the interviews we've done. We've been hearing that about from some of our guests here. So
17: yeah, very
18: it's interesting. Yeah. All right. You ready for all these cyclists?
17: Yeah, it's a fun thing, right?
18: It is fun. Yeah, it's a lot of fun.
17: It's fun.
18: It's a good time.
17: Yeah, it's
18: Pack
17: fun.
18: Your patience. Yeah. Lots of road closures.
17: Well, you know what? We are... Where we are sitting right mm-hmm. now, we're in a great place because mm-hmm. we're just beyond where the roads are were closed. And so, I mean, we get a little bit of traffic, mm-hmm. but here on Virginia Street, we're just, you know, you're 6-7 minutes from walking downtown. And, you know, if you get in early enough, it's not an issue.
18: That is the truth.
17: I can if you leave late enough.
18: Yes.
16: I came into town about 7 o'clock this morning, guys. And although, you know, they had the boulevard closed down, but there was just people kind of, you know, milling about and a couple bikes here and there. I mean, it is a cool thing. And I know the shops and the restaurants in Charleston are certainly looking forward to it. The hotels as well. And I interviewed Matt Sutton on the local show here in Charleston today. One of the things that Sutton talked about was that when these riders go to other areas, I mean, I think it was in the city of Chicago, I think he said that they spent like $100,000 just on transportation, mm-hmm. you know, to get in there. But here they're at the Four Points, they're at the embassy, they're at whatever, and the riders just walk. I mean, the riders can just park and they never have to leave.
18: And it's fun. They're in parking lots everywhere, like across from where I park for work every day. Like they're in the parking lots and they'll have like their van set up and mm-hmm. you know, some of them had tents set up or like, you know, canopies ready to go. Ready to work. Spencer was saying Thursday might be tricky weather-wise, but we'll cross that bridge when we get there.
17: That's right.
18: All right.
16: They went through it last year, I think it was. Was it last year where they had the severe weather?
18: Wiped out. Yeah. It was cooler, too, mm-hmm. which is nice.
16: Yep.
18: All right. Jeff, thank you.
17: Okay.
18: Appreciate you.
17: See ya.
18: We're going to check in with Dave Wilson for commentary. When we come back, of course, we are all eyes, too, on that WVU game today against Troy. 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
22: This is a Bloomberg Money Minute. Yum Brands, the owner of Taco Bell, KFC, and Habit Burger, is selling its long-struggling pizza chain, Pizza Hut. It's going to sell it in two parts. Its China business will be sold to an entity there for $1.2 billion, the rest being bought by Connecticut-based Long Range Capital for $1.5 billion. Now, Pizza Hut has gotten creamed by rival Domino's and even Papa John's in menu innovation, marketing, ordering technology, and delivery. On Wall Street today, stocks are mixed, mostly higher. The Dow building on yesterday's record closing high, thanks in part to the U.S. and Iran preparing to sign an interim peace deal on Friday. And shares of SpaceX higher again today, now up about 10%. The Dow, 0.75% higher. The Nasdaq down by a third. The S&P down just very slightly. And with that peace deal about to free up a lot of crude, oil is down almost 5%, $77 a barrel. And tennis superstar Serena and Venus Williams are back in the spotlight, securing a wild card spot to compete in women's doubles at Wimbledon this year. Tom Busby, Bloomberg Radio.
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18: All right. Don't forget the Mountaineers play the Troy Trojans in that elimination game today in the College World Series at 2 o'clock. We're all looking forward to that, but we're going to take a look back just over the last couple of days at the high school baseball tournament. Dave Wilson was there, and a nice setting there in Huntington. What did you think about having it on campus?
0: It was great. Jack Cook Field is a great facility. It's only 3 years old. And I'll tell you guys, I didn't include this in the commentary today, but it kind of felt to me, as the unofficial or official Marshall guy for the network, it was like inviting all your friends to your house for a sleepover, and you didn't want your parents to do anything crazy while you're

0: everything went great. And I didn't know how it would go, because when you change places, or when you get used to being at the same place, you're in a very routine, you know where to go, you know what to do. But having the baseball facilities where teams could go hit indoors, the softball facilities where teams could go hit indoors, it worked out very, very well for the teams. I thought the fans had a good experience, and I'm looking forward to going back already.
1: All right. So you do have one suggestion, though.
0: Well, I had two.
1: Okay, sorry.
0: One, shorten the length of time in between games. You used to have to drag the field and realign it, but we don't actually play on dirt anymore, so you don't have to do that. So we can probably speed that process up. And if we're going to have eight teams in the tournament, guys, leave the schedule as it is. The single A and double A teams have the smallest rosters and smallest pitching staffs, and giving them the ability to bring their best pitchers back once their pitch counts get up a little and they are required to take a couple of days off, that makes for the best tournament. The AAA and the 4A schools have bigger pitching staffs, bigger rosters, and more options. I think the way they're doing it, if they're going to do the 8-team format moving forward, is the way to do it.
2: And Wilson, what a commercial that was for Marshall University, you know, with having all those teams there and all the fans there as well. And look, we interviewed Mayor Patrick Farrell. I know you guys did as well. And it was a great partnership between the city of Huntington and Marshall University. And obviously the event doesn't happen unless there's a partnership there and one without the other. And, I mean, just to have all of those kids on, you know, in and around campus and to get to experience life in Huntington, I mean, it was a win-win for both, but especially for Marshall University.
0: Absolutely it was. And I told this to a couple of people I talked to. If you're from Ridgely, from Frankfort, or if you're from Jefferson or Washington, what are the chances you're just randomly going to be in Huntington checking out campus? You got students, you know, potential students coming to town for the first time, seeing what campus actually looks like versus what you actually hear about. So it was great for the university. I thought it was great for the student athletes and, you know, getting to work with the best broadcast crew in the business is a lot of fun as well.
1: Was there one particular game that was like stood out to you?
0: Oh, boy, probably the 4A championship game. I had a little bit of a vested interest in anyway. But it was a well-played game. Both teams made some mistakes. There were lead changes. There was drama. It was everything you could hope for in a finale at the end of the night. I love baseball, guys. I had so much fun last week. It's a lot of work, but it's fun to watch these guys compete. It's fun to see them win. It's fun to see how excited the community gets. I mean, half of Sherman showed up, you know, Seth showed up for the single A championship game.
2: And it was a fun week.
1: That was a fantastic game.
0: Oh yeah, the single A game? Mm-hmm. Great game. Mm-hmm. Huge crowd for that single A game. The crowd could have been better for the double A game. I noticed some Logan diehard fans did not attend, and that probably had an impact in that game.
2: Yeah, you're right. Yeah, you're right. It was me. It was me. I did not get. But I was watching the game on Metro News Television. All right. So getting the ratings up and getting the downloads up, I did watch the game on Metro News Television. By the way, it was a fantastic broadcast for those four championship games on the television network. Were absolutely fantastic, and the audio broadcasts were as well. But it was just a great tournament. And you guys, you know, the biggest concern in talking to folks like you and Fred would be, you're going to have to battle the weather. You didn't have a lot of problems other than it being like incredibly hot.
0: We had one delay, Dave.
2: There was, that's not bad.
0: A couple of thunderstorms that moved through on, was that Tuesday or Wednesday?
2: Wednesday, I think, yeah.
0: Yeah, that was it. So we got incredibly lucky with the weather. Yeah, it was a little bit hot. But overall, it was a fun week.
2: One of the funny things that I think I heard you say on the air was that at any given time you were just worried about Dr. Chuck Bailey of Marshall Broadcasting, just coming in and correcting you on the air for something that you did wrong. As far as we know, that didn't happen, right?
0: Well, he did make an appearance down in the studio while we were doing the show last week.
1: That is a bit nerve-wracking.
0: I was having flashbacks.
1: Yeah. That was like Boz Johnson who called call the newsroom and be like, you didn't say that right. Yeah. Wrong tense. Yes. Yeah. Love it.
0: Dr. Bailey, famous for making your scripts bleed with his red pen. So I was very concerned.
1: Those are the ones that make you better. They make you better.

0: better.
1: Well, so they say.
0: Yeah, they make you better. They make you cry. They make you better. What can I say? You're, thanks, Dave. You're listening to Metro News Midday. Guys. We're back with Cecil Roberts when we return.

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1: West Virginia Metro News. I'm Chris Lawrence. West Virginia's jail commissioner says he supports an investment in body cameras for officers. Corrections Commissioner David Kelly says body cameras for those officers in the jails and prisons would lower the litigation risk. He says they know they have to get better and to cut down on the number of people who are suing them.
2: DCR leadership from the top to bottom are looking at our training, our use of force policies, facility safety, deferred maintenance, and the implementation of technology within operations to reduce these costs.
1: Kelly made those remarks at the legislature's Joint Committee on Finance meeting during interims at Canaan Valley. Democrats are calling for a return to the legislation that was used to clear the way for more data center development in West Virginia. They staged a press conference in Davis Monday where in Tucker County for interim meetings. Tucker County is proposed as the new home of one of those data centers, which most locals have raised opposition toward. Monongahela County Delegate Evan Hansen.
3: The Republican supermajority in Charleston, they think they know better than the people in Tucker County about what to do in your community. They don't want the Tucker County Commission to be able to enforce ordinances. They don't want county commissions, city councils, anywhere in West Virginia to be able to enforce their ordinances. And that's just plain wrong.
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1: A suspect who fled into the Kanawha River is now in custody. Police have charged Ricky Bailey with destruction of property. They attempted to arrest him this morning, but he took off and jumped in the water. Finally rescued by a boat deployed on Charleston's waterfront, the crime is being investigated by the State Capitol Police Department. Charleston streets are being taken over by bicycles. From today through the weekend, the USA Cycling Pro Road Nationals are happening this week in the streets of the capital city. Today's activity includes time trials on Kanawha Boulevard. From the Metro News Anchor Desk, I'm Chris Lawrence.
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2: We told you a couple months ago about a plan to create a museum of sorts for Cecil Roberts, the president emeritus of the UMWA, after his retirement. Phil Smith came on the show and he was telling us all about the plans that he had, and today is the big day.

0: A. Cecil Roberts and Phil are here. Thanks so much for being here, guys. We appreciate it.
1: Well, thank you.
0: Oh, we're so excited. We'll start with you, Phil. You had a lot of treasures to fill this museum with. Tell us about it.
2: Phil, we're going to have you move over a little bit, I do believe.
0: I don't think Cecil needs a microphone.
3: Cecil collected a lot of stuff during his career, and a lot of it was given to him by members of the union, by folks from other unions. He's got more stuff at home that he didn't even bring.
0: Oh, wow.
3: But, yeah, we have a lot of really, really nice stuff, and we've, I think we've done a pretty good job at presenting the story of the union, with Cecil Roberts is the central character.
0: At the helm. All right, Cecil, it's been hasn't been quite a year yet since your, I'm air quoting, retirement. How's that going?
1: Well, it's interesting. I've stayed busy, if you can believe that. People have invited me to speak at different functions that other unions have done that. I was in Pennsylvania for a central body. They gave me an award.
0: Oh, wow.
1: And they have a Hall of Fame at this particular organization.
0: I think he's blushing.
1: A little bit.
0: Yeah, he is.
1: you know, this union has been good to me. Being in a union to me is about all of us, not one person. And I'm very humbled about all of this,
0: yeah.
1: Just to be honest about it. And that's not just me being modest. I was very introverted, quite frankly, until I went into the Army. And people have a hard time believing that, but that's exactly true. Most introverted human being you ever met in your life. And somehow I became the most extroverted person you've ever met. Is that the right word?
0: That is, yeah.
1: It is. But anyway, this ability to speak, make friends with people, I think that's a blessing from God himself. And I'm humbled.
0: Yeah.
1: And try to stay that way.
0: It's weird to see you a little speechless and a little bashful.
1: Hey, don't get carried away. I am not speechless. And I could do a better job if you let me jump up on this table and say,
0: you could start waving your hands around the way we know. We'll all visual. You can do whatever you need to do. It's just fine. No, but I think, you know, to know over the years that people thought enough of you to send you these treasures or to make sure that you had something that was meaningful to them. Did you sometimes think like, oh my gosh, what am I going to do with all this?
1: Well, no, if I didn't, my wife did.
0: Okay.
1: She's told me repeatedly, she said, what are you going to do with all this? And I have to say something. My daughter got left with this problem.
0: She's here, by the way.
1: Yeah. And I retired, but I didn't take anything with me out of the office. I left it all there. And I'm thinking, well, I'm going to go up there one day. It's going to be sitting on the parking lot if I don't figure out what to do with this. But Phil and others have done a great job of putting this all together here. And where I started from, right up the street here, not too far from here, District 17, I was 30 years old.
0: Wow.
1: If you can believe that. The number two person in the largest district in the United Mine Workers, we had 35,000 members in 11 counties in District 17. And here I am, 30 years old, and finding myself in that position. I realized then, I said, man, you're a lucky young guy. Now I'm a lucky old guy. So there you go.
0: It's a beautiful story to tell. Phil, what kind of story are you trying to share throughout this museum?
3: Well, we're telling the story of the union from 1977, when Cecil was first elected vice president of District 17, all the way up to now. And it is Cecil's story, but it's also the union story. So we've got, you know, we talk about the Pittston strike from, you know, in 1989, and Cecil was a central figure in that. We talk about some of the early days of when he was still vice president and Rich Trumka was president. We talk a little bit about that. We talk about Cecil becoming president and the challenges he's faced, preserving the health care and the pensions of our retirees, which was a big fight, you recall, in the last decade. So we tell that story and we talk about it. And we use a lot of different, we've got video, we've got photographs, we've got letters, we've got plaques, we've got all the stuff that, you know, was given to Cecil, but also to the union. And we want to tell what kind of a person he is, but also what kind of a union he led.
0: Sure.
3: And I think that's really kind of the important story that we're trying to do.
0: We're talking with Phil Smith and Cecil Roberts, both retired now from the UMWA, but still working very hard. Cecil, have you had a chance to get a sneak peek of this?
1: Yes, I have. Excuse me. They didn't want to and Bill without me looking at it and thinking I might not like something, but it's to me, it's a marvelous piece of work. I appreciate so much. By the way, this has all been volunteer work. Mm-hmm. Voluntary work. People have gone in who have expertise in being a carpenter. People wired this place and looked at with lighting. It's all members of the union did all of this, and this has been a really hard job, but it's been a labor of love. I think not just for me. I think that they are interested in telling the story of the people who came before them.
0: Yeah.
1: And I got to walk through here, and there's a couple of things that just grabbed me to no end. And one was, I don't know where in the world, but I think my daughter found this. There's two cards that my mother sent me. One telling me, it's real short, I love your son and we're proud of you. And the second one sent very similar to that. Where in the world they came up with those? It's me not throwing anything away, is it? The truth of the matter is about that.
0: See a pack rat? I'm looking at your daughter. Yeah. She says yes.
2: Yeah. He's a collector, as they said about Fred Sanford on Sanford Son. He's a collector.
1: Yeah, I'd never throw anything away that you might be able to use some days.
0: No doubt.
1: My dad and mom always said the same thing. They lived through the Depression, by the way. Yeah. They never threw anything away. Mm-hmm. Nothing.
0: They were washing tinfoil, right?
1: They would say to me, take that down in the basement. Take that down in the basement. Put that out in the shed. Somebody might need this someday. One of the things that my dad would probably kick me in the butt, Ray, if he don't. He built this house in Dalton Cabin Creek himself out of lumber that he got from the company houses they used to live in, right? And they never changed the bathroom. They had a commode in the bathroom that was 50 years old.
0: Wow.
1: And I kept telling him, you're flushing a 10-gallon of water. He finally let me change it. I take it out to throw it, put it to the trash man and get it. And he goes out, and he's taking something off of it, and he comes walking back of something. I said, what you got there, Dad? He says, I cut the seat off of that. I said, what are you going to do with that? He says, somebody might need this someday. And I said, Dad, do you really believe somebody's going to knock on your door and say, I would like to, if you got a 1950 commode seat that you could spare?
2: That's so indicative, though, of that generation.
1: Oh, absolutely.
2: I mean,
1: absolutely.
2: My grandfather was the same way. You know, he was born in 1921, so he was a kid, you know, during the Depression, and he was the same way. You have a shard of wood or something like that. Somebody may need that someday.
1: Absolutely.
2: Put that out in my garage. Somebody's going to need that someday.
1: My dad was born in 1916.
2: Okay.
1: So it's 5 years apart from your grandfather.
2: Yeah, same generation. Yeah. You know, it is when you look at mining, Cecil, where it is now in the 21st century, and you compare it to what it was back then, when you first got into the business. There's been so many innovations and mechanization and so on and so forth, but the hard work that the men and women in the coal mines do, no matter where they work, it's still a, and I think sometimes people forget that, what a still in 2026 physically demanding job that it still is to be a coal miner.
1: Oh, yeah, you don't have to do anything but look at the statistics on people's injuries. We forget it sometimes. People get injured. Some people get their legs broken, their backs broken, their necks broken. They never be able to work again. Mm-hmm. And the one thing people don't talk a whole lot about, but they should, is black lungs still prevalent. And
0: growing.
1: And growing in different parts of the country. Particularly in southern West Virginia, eastern Kentucky, and southwest Virginia, we've been talking about this forever. We finally got a rule passed about dealing with silica, and every occupation in America has a rule that limits the amount of silica except the coal mines. And I find that it just ridiculous, because that's the most dangerous type of black lung you can have. If you get the type of black lung that's created by silica, you've got about 3 years to live, and there's not a cure for this except for one, and that's a lung transplant, and that's $1 million.
0: What do you, why is there such a pushback for that particular industry, for coal mining, and when it comes to silica?
1: I think that, I think it's the same situation we've dealt with. I remind people of this, and it's almost unbelievable. It wasn't until 1969 that we recognized black lung as an occupational illness. And that's because the industry and some very powerful, very wealthy people fought this tooth and toenail until finally they couldn't ignore it anymore. And what really led to passage in the state of West Virginia of a black lung law was 40,000 coal miners went on strike marched down to the captain and said, we're not putting up with this anymore. You're going to pass some kind of legislation that protect us because we know we're dying from this, right? I mean, there's not a single person in the state of West Virginia that right today that doesn't know someone who died from pneumoconiosis. Mm-hmm. And I find that tragic in this time that we live in.
0: It truly is. And we know you were out there leading the fight to make sure that they were taken care of.
1: Well, I had an interesting experience this morning. I went to the cemetery with my wife to decorate, I'm getting tongue-tied here, her mom and her dad and her grandparents. You know, we still have all of our relatives that came before us in this state of West Virginia, right? And we stopped at Hardee's to eat breakfast on the way back, and there's three gentlemen, all retired, I heard talking, and it's different industries. Mm-hmm. One person said that he had to pay X amount for his health care, and another said X amount. This one guy spoke and said, not me. I got that UMWA health care.
0: What did that do to your heart?
1: Oh, I started to go over and tell him who I was, and I said, this is rewarding enough.
0: What a moment.
2: He could have at least bought you a biscuit or something, you know?
1: Well, I should have bought them a biscuit, maybe.
0: Yeah, that has to be so special for you to hear.
1: It is.
0: And to know there are other guys like out there having that same conversation.
1: Yeah, one other similar situation. I spoke at one of my best friend's funeral in Western Kentucky about 2 weeks ago, and the place was packed with retirees. And I spent an hour standing out before the funeral started and them coming up and saying, we're so thankful we have our health care. Thank you for our pensions. And I point out to them, I said, I didn't do anything because it was those thousands and thousands of miners. And some of it we saw right here in Charleston when 10,000 people marched through the streets here and went to the Patriots office. That was the start of that fight and started in 2012 in December and went until we passed legislation in 2017 to pick up all those people. Then we passed legislation in 19 to pick up everybody that might be find themselves in that position. Yeah. So, by the way, there's $1.5 billion that flows into these coal fields every year thanks to the UMWA and the legislation that was passed. And some people like to say, oh, nobody should be demonstrating. Nobody should be fighting like this. Poor coal companies, right? But at the end of the day, everybody's got their health care, and that keeps these clinics alive and the hospitals alive and the doctors practicing in southern West Virginia, for example, as opposed to going someplace else. That's what drives the economy in a lot of these areas.
0: No doubt about it. We're going to take a quick break. You guys mind to stick around?
1: I won't stick around.
0: We knew we could keep you for two. We're back.
1: I'm retired.
0: You heard it here, folks. We're back with Phil Smith and Cecil Roberts from the UMWA. Stay with us.
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5: With the Bloomberg Small Business Report, I'm John Tucker. The state of Florida has a big challenge, helping attorneys stay in practice. In listening sessions held across the Sunshine State, hundreds of attorneys, most running small practices, told the Florida Bar President they're struggling, and they want the state to provide leadership on issues that have them considering quitting the profession. A recurring problem for many practitioners is new rules that are making small-time litigation unworkable. Starting in 2023, the Florida Supreme Court overhauled the state's litigation rules to expedite cases piling up in state trial courts. The changes to speed up discovery have essentially foreclosed the ability for lawyers to charge local business clients small retainers. And a thornier question is how the state can help lawyers outside of big firms adjust to security and work product concerns tied to AI. And that's the Bloomberg Small Business Report.
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0: 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So take that short 20-minute drive from Charleston or Huntington to Walker Chrysler Dodge Jeep Ram. 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
1: Hey guys, it's Jim Strawn, and it's time for the third annual Donna L. Skeen Senior Expo, set for June 27th at the Benny Keaton Temple. 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
3: Welcome back to Metro News Midday. We're so thrilled to be in the studio today with Phil Smith and Cecil Roberts from the UMWA. They are doing the soft opening tonight of a museum that really tells the story of the last several decades of the UMWA, essentially by way of gifts given to Cecil. Phil, as you've been working on this project, I know that we said at the top of the broadcast, but it's really been a labor of love for you. You know, you're someone I've communicated with over the years so many times and in so many different ways. You've been right alongside Cecil, this front row seat to history.
4: Well, I was privileged that Cecil thought enough of me to hire me, let me put it that way, 21 years ago. It's really has been a great experience for me. You know, working in the labor movement itself is I think very rewarding. But working in the UMWA was especially rewarding with Cecil there. We were talking about it the other day. Every day is different, but Cecil also made every day a worthwhile day. To do so. It was a good time working for him. It's a good time doing the stuff that we've done at the museum to honor him and to honor the union that he made so wonderful.
3: I always just have known you in the capacity of, you know, I know you've done plenty of other things there, but like, you know, helping reporters.
4: Oh, yeah.
3: You know, and I wonder what that was like to kind of be that liaison between a reporter and Cecil Roberts.
4: Sometimes it was, you know, it depended on the reporter, let's put it that way.
3: Okay.
4: You know, it depended on what they were trying to cover. I mean, there was times that we were in some pretty difficult conversations with folks. You know, the whole, there's some people who think coal and coal mining is great and some people who don't. And so, you know, we had to work through that. And I would always want to get to know kind of where reporters were coming from before before they jumped Cecil with the question that he wasn't happy to answer.
3: So tonight, tell everybody about what's going to happen this evening.
4: So we're having all the people donated some money to help make this happen. And so we've invited the donors to come for this soft opening tonight. And a lot of our local union leadership, because our local unions really stepped up and contributed a lot of money to this as well. So we've invited them to come to this event. We're going to walk them through the museum, take a look at it, and then we're going to have to, moving forward, have to figure out, you know, when we're going to be open. We don't really have a schedule yet for the general public to come see it, but when we do, you're going to be one of the first to know.
3: Can't wait to see it. I can't wait to share that with everybody. Cecil, what do you hope people learn from walking through those rooms and seeing all of these artifacts?
5: One of the things that I believe is true is the benefits that people have received. I mentioned some of that earlier from the labor.

0: labor movement and the education that I think is lacking, certainly in the schools. That I've never heard of Blair Mountain March. I never heard of Mother Jones. I never heard of Bill Blizzard. Never heard of Johnny L. Lewis when I was going to school. And that's part of the history of this country. Working people indeed contribute a lot. In fact, working people without us, I think the whole economy would collapse.
1: We'd have some trouble, wouldn't we?
0: Oh, yes. Yeah. One of the things you should have asked, Phil, is when Cecil said something stupid, how hard was that?
1: It was spirited. It was spirited.
2: To dial it back in.
1: To dial, yeah. How'd you feel bright red right now? No.
0: You know, what he wants to say is he really never said anything stupid. That would be lying.
2: Gentlemen, we got to wrap it up. We appreciate you both being
1: this
2: here. Thanks
1: so
2: a lot.
0: Thank you. This has been fun.
2: We're back
1: thank
2: after
1: you.
2: This.
1: Thank you.
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6: Some tense times on the world stage. Good morning, I'm Jay Reynolds. Turned out to be some headlines at the World Cup group stage action yesterday. On the pitch, four matches, all four draws. Second time that's ever happened. The only other time was exactly 68 years ago to the day. Among the draws, Iran and New Zealand. They finished 2-2 in L.A. And then, with the Iran coach saying they're the most repressed team in the tournament, he says immediately following the match, Iran was forced to leave L.A. and the country and return to their base camp more than 2 hours away in Tijuana, Mexico. Baseball last night, quite the night for PCA at Wrigley.
7: Swinging a line drive, base hit, right center field. He has done it. 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
6: 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They beat the Rockies 5-4. Tigers win 9-3 at Houston. Colt Keith with one big night.
8: Swinging a fly ball left field. This one's deep. This one's got a chance. Is it a three-homer game for Colt Keith? It is!
6: 97 won the ticket. He had three homers in the win. He had one homer going into last night. Cardinals shut out the Padres 3-0. Dustin May, a complete game one-hitter. Reds blast the Mets 12-0. Mets and Padres both shut out last night. They lead Major League Baseball with eight shutout losses each, along with the Giants. Phillies shut out the Marlins 7-0. Major League Baseball yesterday warning teams and players not to have personal writings on any team-issued Pride Night hats. Some members of the Giants with Bible verses on their caps last Friday. At the College World Series, Texas stays alive with a 14-2 rout of Alabama. Alabama's eliminated. Longhorns play today against Georgia. Bulldogs falling to still unbeaten Oklahoma 4-3.
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14: From ABC News, I'm Michelle Franzen. A possible deal to end the war with Iran set to be finalized this Friday, according to President Trump. Terms of the memo of understanding with Iran have not been made public. The president at the G7 summit says the deal will reopen the Strait of Hormuz, and he says jumpstart nuclear talks. Democratic Senate Minority Leader Chuck Schumer now calling on the president to hold a classified briefing with the Gang of Eight lawmakers and then inform Americans.
15: Americans need to know how and when this war will truly end. They need to know what's the deal on the Strait of Hormuz, which has caused gas prices to go through the roof.
14: Prices for oil beginning to drop. Gas prices also seeing a dip. ABC's Elizabeth Schulze is in Bridgeport, Alabama, and says it could take time for prices at the pump to stabilize.
16: The national average right at $4 a gallon. And Gas Buddy does expect that number could go down to $3.75 by the 4th of July if shipping does start to pick up in the Strait of Hormuz on Friday. There are still some big ifs there. One is that shipping companies are still waiting for clarity on this deal, with the ceasefire potentially expiring in 60 days.
14: The FBI announcing five people have been arrested in a failed plot, they say, to attack UFC matches at the White House last weekend. Sources tell ABC News the alleged plot involved using drones packed with explosives. In Southern California, fire crews are battling a wildfire in Riverside County known as the Shore Fire. ABC's Alex Stone is near the fire line.
17: All of this, they fear, is a warning sign of what is to come here in Southern California over the next number of months. Typically, the fire season in Southern California is September, October, November, when the Santa Ana winds come in and it really dries out. Northern California normally burns around this time of the year. Southern California a little bit later. Already here in Southern California, we're dealing with it.
14: The Shore Fire is about 25% contained. Parts of Central Texas remain under flood alerts today, along with parts of Louisiana and Mississippi. 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
22: Good afternoon. It's 103 and 74 degrees in the capital city. I'm Jack Carlson in the 580 WCHS radio newsroom. Your Metro News AccuWeather forecast, pleasant temperatures with sunshine this afternoon, up to a high of 78. More on the forecast after the news. USA Cycling's Pro Road Nationals are underway in Charleston, with time trials taking place on Kanawha Boulevard. It's the start of an all-week event. Mayor's Office Chief of Staff Matt Sutton says the city continues to welcome this event, intertwining it with other events.
23: The focus, I think, is mainly on we can pull off the event, but having these watch parties and having the areas where people can celebrate cycling being in town, having Juneteenth in the middle of it, having a Live on 11 in the middle of it, makes it really exciting.
22: The Criterium races will take place tomorrow and Thursday with road races set for the end of the week. Several downtown city streets will be impacted by the races over the next few days. Read more at WCHSnetwork.com. Smoke and fire damage to a house on Williams Drive in Nitro after a fire earlier today. The person inside the house got out safely. Fire crews from Kanawha and Putnam counties were on the scene. There's a status hearing scheduled this afternoon in a Kanawha County murder case. Joshua Scales is scheduled to appear before Kanawha County Circuit Judge Kerry Webster at 1:30. Scales allegedly shot and killed Ethan Chick Colbert as he sat in a parked car on Elizabeth Street in Charleston in January 2025. Scales is scheduled to go on trial in August. Kanawha County Sheriff Joe Crawford says the public can help with the department's investigations as they look for information in connection with a murder case.
0: No matter how small you think the information is, we'd like to have that information so we can vet it and look at it.
22: A man's body was found near a burning vehicle Sunday morning along Cabin Creek Road. A preliminary autopsy report says the man was murdered. Your news time is 105, and this is 580 WCHS.
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22: Weather forecast, pleasant temperatures this afternoon with sunshine and a few clouds. A nice afternoon for outdoor activities, a high of 78. Partly cloudy tonight with a couple of showers late, a low of 60. It's 74 degrees right now in the capital city. More Metro News Midday is next. I'm Jack Carlson, 580 WCHS.
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2: 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Of course, we are keeping a close eye on Omaha as the Mountaineers take on Troy. 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We'll talk to Metro News Sports' Greg Carey in Omaha coming up in just a bit. 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
12: Hi, everyone. Welcome to the second hour of Metro News Midday. It's Tuesday. It's June 16th, 2026. I'm 13 News and Tonight Live anchor Amanda Barron alongside Dave Allen, Stephanie Pauley, and Ryan Nicholson are our producers today. Coming up in just a little bit, we're going to talk about that WVU game that's happening at 2 o'clock our time. Greg Carey will join us with his commentary. Also, Brett Howe will join at 2:24, just as things are underway.
2: Yeah.
12: It's an exciting time. It's do or die up against Troy today. And we are cheering on the team, that's for sure. All right, June is Elder Abuse Awareness Month. Yesterday was actually the specific day, but we're focusing on this all month long. Joining us now to talk more about some of the initiatives to ensure that the elderly are not taken advantage of is U.S. Attorney for the Southern District of West Virginia, Moore Capito. Thanks for being here. We appreciate it.
24: Thanks, Amanda. Good to be with you.
12: It's your first time in the studio. We're glad to have you here.
24: Remodeled studio.
12: Yes. Mm-hmm.
24: Didn't recognize the place.
12: Well, welcome. All right. So this is very important because when you look at some of the numbers, Moore, the Federal Trade Commission says in 2025, more than 375,000 reports about government imposters happened nationwide, and that created losses of $917 million. That's a lot of money for people who are in very vulnerable positions.
24: Yeah, no question about it. And I appreciate you having me on. I do understand that I'm sandwiched between Cecil and the baseball game. So I appreciate you having mine. This is a very important topic, something that I'm very passionate about. You know, when I arrived in our office, there were just a couple things I think that really blew my mind. Mm-hmm. Most of them, I think I went in eyes wide open, but one of them in particular was the elder fraud and elder abuse that goes on in all of our communities. Obviously, we know that we have a high population of seniors in West Virginia. As I always say, we stand on the shoulders of giants here in West Virginia. We have so much to be thankful for, mm-hmm. to that generation. But I don't think that we pay enough attention to the threat that they come under every single day. They are constantly being taken advantage of. And obviously, it's a very vulnerable population. You know, they say that seniors are welcoming and polite, and we know in particular we're even more welcoming and polite here in West Virginia. So it's something that we're glad to have the

0: opportunity to talk about. You talked about the number, broadly speaking, from a national perspective. Mm-hmm. When you narrow it down to West Virginia alone, you're talking about close to $19 million last year.
1: Wow.
0: That it costs West Virginians. And just in these government imposter scams in particular, it's over $1 million a year. So it's something we're happy to be able to talk about. Sad that it happens, but happy to be able to educate on.
1: Are you guys able to prosecute these crimes? Because oftentimes these folks can be tricky to find, tricky to track down.
0: Well, it's multifaceted, really. We love to get our hands on these people. I said, I want to get my hands on as many of these people as we can, and we'll stack them like cordwood. As far as I'm concerned, but there are several challenges to it. One being technology. We're miles and miles away, hundreds, sometimes thousands of miles away physically, mm-hmm. but through the internet these days, we're just clicks and seconds away. Many of these scams come from overseas, and with the advances in AI technology, the voice on the phone sounds just like your neighbor. So sometimes when we talk about trouble with extradition and tracking IPs, it leads us sometimes to countries where we can't even really get much further than an IP address. Another issue that we find, and I want to give people, safe harbor here, is that oftentimes the victims don't want to report this because they're embarrassed of what happened to them. And I can understand that. Mm-hmm. People don't want to admit that they've been duped. It could be for a multitude of reasons. It could be that they're just embarrassed. Number two, it could be that they're getting to an age where maybe they're, and I've been there with my grandparents, where you have that discussion of, do you want somebody else to manage your finances? Can you still do it? And, seniors can be a little bit worried about that. So, but we always encourage folks to, to come forward, tell us your story, help us run it down. We want to prosecute it. Today, I think we saw in the clips, Bluefield Police Chief just took down a New Yorker that scammed a Bluefield senior today. We're looking into working with them on that case as we go along. But it's vigilance. It's really it's education. Mm-hmm. We want to prosecute as many as we can, but we want to make sure that we educate as best we can, too.
1: We're talking with Moore Capito. He's the U.S. Attorney for the Southern District of West Virginia. So this Never Ever campaign is happening, and it's a messaging that you guys are hoping will stick. There are three Never Evers that you guys are hoping people will remember.
0: Yeah, there absolutely are. And you have them on your sheet there, and I can mm-hmm. repeat them. But essentially, to boil it down, and sometimes I think it's best when we learn anecdotally, but really what we're telling people is nobody's ever going to call you, email you, or text you and ask you for that personal identifying information, mm-hmm. that PII, as we call it, name, date of birth, Social Security. Nobody's ever going to ask that. The government's never going to ask you to move your money with any sort of immediacy. We know that the government works at a snail's pace.
1: That would be hilarious.
0: You are not the exception, okay? You are not the exception. And I often say, if somebody calls you and wants you to move money and says that your government benefits are at stake, hang up on them. And if the police come and try to arrest you, you call me and I'll get you out of trouble. So that is my commitment to our seniors. But one thing that, sometimes it's good to address the trends that we see. Mm-hmm. Oftentimes we'll see folks call and they'll say, you missed jury duty, or your Social Security benefits are at stake, and we need you to do this act or give this money immediately. Mm-hmm. And if you don't do it in the next 2 minutes, then your reputation is going to be skewed. The police are going to pick you up. Yeah. The world's going to hell, basically.
1: Yeah.
0: And that's how these sort of scams work. There is an immediacy that has to be done. What we often find is that people will be convinced to go down to some of these markets or gas stations and stick their money into Bitcoin machines. If anybody ever asks you to stick money into a Bitcoin machine, do not do it, because that money at the snap of a finger is gone. Mm-hmm. And it's very hard to trace. We're working on our cryptocurrency expertise, obviously, in tracking digital wallets, but it makes it very difficult. We've also had it situations where if you are not necessarily the target or the victim here, and you're a family member and you notice that there's a family member that's sort of growing this relationship over the internet, mm-hmm. We want people to have companionship, but it's always good to pay a little extra attention, see what's going on, because oftentimes I will tell you from experience that we've had, seniors are very indignant. They say, no, this is legitimate. This is my friend. I'm helping them do X, Y, and Z. And it might be, but it's always good to check. And it's always good, as dangerous as technology can be, because they can find all of these things out about us and our families. Mm-hmm. They can find out how many kids we have. They can find out, who my wife is, where she works, all of these different things that we don't know we're putting on the internet, but it's there.
1: It's there.
0: It's all there for them. So just make sure that we're using good cyber hygiene, as I call it, about what we're putting out there.
2: And another thing I think that is really interesting is gift cards. And this is something that we've seen time and time again, where someone will ask you to go purchase gift cards. And that may be something that maybe seniors are a little bit more comfortable with, because maybe they have done that in the past for someone in their church or somebody in their family. And it's not quite as scary to them as what Bitcoin is. We definitely see the gift cards used a lot.
0: Well, we've seen it with gold. We've seen it all the way to the basic level with gold bars, frankly. Mm-hmm. Somebody coming to pick up, they have a passcode, here we go. Those sorts of things. So nothing is really out of the purview of these scammers, I will tell you that we have seen. But just as the internet and technology can be a sword, I encourage people to use it as a shield as well. First off, if somebody wants you to do something immediately, say, I'll have to get back to you. There's no sense in doing immediately. Create a safe word with your family. If they say that somebody in your family is in danger, call that person in your family, call somebody else, hang up the phone and sort of fact check. And it can be just as easy as Googling. Somebody just called me and said that I need to go on jury duty tomorrow, but I can pay $50 to avoid getting arrested today. You will get 18,000 zillion hits on the internet of saying scam, scam, scam. Mm-hmm. So it's always good to do a little bit of due diligence and follow up.
1: And those gift cards you mentioned, I know of some younger people who have actually fallen for them. When you're like, your boss needs you to go get $1,000 worth of gift cards. Like, he actually doesn't.
0: Yeah, no,
1: he
0: no.
1: can get them himself.
0: Yeah, there's no question. But we've seen gift card scams are nothing new, too, right?
2: As long as there's been gift cards, there's been gift card scams.
0: Absolutely. Yeah.
1: So there are a couple places that you guys want people to remember. The National Elder Fraud Hotline is 1-833-FRAUD-11. You can go to the Federal Trade Commission Fraud Reporting Portal there, and you can just really do a quick search on all of these. And there are some messages out there, too. At the end of the day, as you mentioned, people do get embarrassed when they get scammed.
0: No question.
1: Really sad, because we know that people have good hearts and they're compassionate and they want to help people. But there are not people on the other side might not always have the best intentions.
0: I totally understand it too, man. I really do. But when we think about it, think of it as a way that you're going to prevent the next one of these from occurring. Think of it as a way to get some of that money back that you probably thought you would never see again. We have tons of tools to be able to repo and collect that money to try to make you as the victim whole. But our message to our seniors is just, you are such great people and you've done such great things for this state, for this country, and for this community. Let us help you. Mm-hmm. Let us be a resource. If you have questions, don't hesitate to call our office. I always give our office number out, 345. Well, I guess we got to do area code these days. 304-345-2200. If you ever have questions, call us. We'll walk you through it. It might be legitimate, but oftentimes it's not.
1: Yeah, more often than not. And like you said, if something's moving fast, red flag right there.
0: No question about it. Nothing in the government moves fast. I can tell you that.
2: There's your red flag right there.
0: That's it.
2: Mr. Ernie Moore Capital, we appreciate you being here.
0: You bet.
1: Yeah, thanks for coming.
0: Good to see you all. Go Mountaineers.
1: Are you going to watch that game? You know, it's funny. One of the last times the Mountaineers played, Matt Harvey was on during the game.
0: I bet you your ratings were sky high at that time.
1: I'm
0: going to have to give
1: away.
0: Matt a little bit of
1: U.S. attorney for the Northern District anyways. All right.
2: So what happens is if the Mount, because we're a superstitious sort in the world of sports. So if the Mountaineers win today, that means tomorrow we have to have another U.S. attorney on. Yeah. So you just plan on sticking
0: around
2: tomorrow.
0: Schedule's free. If you want to do the color on the game, I'm good to do that too.
2: There you go.
1: All right. Stick around. Thanks more. We appreciate it.
0: Thank you all.
1: We good appreciate you too. Thank you so much.
2: We'll check in with Greg Carey in Omaha when we come back. Stay with us.
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4: This is a Bloomberg Money Minute. With the war in Iran and the data center boom pushing inflation sharply higher last month, import prices surged in May, up by nearly 2%, led by rising costs for computer equipment, plastics, and air travel. From a year ago, import prices are up 6.7%. That's the fastest increase in about 4 years. It's a mixed day on Wall Street on the eve of the first Federal Reserve meeting on interest rates under new chairman Kevin Warsh and ahead of Friday's planned signing of a peace deal between the U.S. and Iran. Right now, the Dow

0: House up nearly 1%, building on yesterday's record closing high. The Nasdaq, though, down 0.4%. The S&P down a small fraction. Oil down 6%. It's below $76 a barrel. That's on news. The Trump administration will allow Iran to immediately begin selling oil and other fuels on the open market. That's part of this Friday's peace agreement, according to the Wall Street Journal. And the financial tech and stock trading platform Robinhood Markets cutting 10% of its staff. That's about 300 workers. Tom Busby, Bloomberg Radio.
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6: Welcome back to Metro News Midday. You are blessed today with not just one, but two commentaries. There's a lot to talk about, especially in the world of baseball. And we can tell you that that is where Greg Carey's heart and mind and focus is today. We're about 40 minutes out from that elimination game, WVU playing Troy in the College World Series. He joins us now on Metro News Midday. Hey, how you doing?
7: Good afternoon. How you guys doing?
6: Good afternoon. You've painted the most beautiful pictures through your headlines and your words on all of your articles. They've been a pleasure to read. Tell us a little bit about what's on your mind these days when it comes to baseball.
7: I appreciate the compliment. And we're about, like you said, 40 minutes away from first pitch here, West Virginia and Troy. It's do or die. It's a position that both teams are somewhat or pretty extensively familiar with because they were in this spot in regional play. West Virginia obviously went in three in a row to win the Morgantown Regional a couple weeks back. Troy lost their first game in the NCAA tournament, and they also lost their first game of the Men's College World Series. So they have already avoided elimination once, that coming just a couple days ago when they defeated Ole Miss 12-8. And for today's game, you know, a big storyline is obviously going to be centered around the pitching, but this is a Troy team that is hitting the ball basically better than anybody in college baseball at this point. And even here on this stage, through two games that each of the eight teams played in the Men's College World Series, the Trojans have the highest hit total with 23 and the best batting average at 303. So for West Virginia, Dawson Montesa gets the start, and he's going to try to limit what has been an extreme extremely impressive offense over the last month of the season.
8: And, you know, the Mountaineers in this tournament, Greg, have been on such a high, you know, getting there to begin with. Nobody ever in the wildest imagination. Well, okay, let me back up. Those have been following the Mountaineer baseball program closely like you and others have, that knew that this could possibly happen someday. But the casual fan probably didn't necessarily think that this was going to happen. And so they get there, and they've been on such a high. But the game of baseball, even the World Series champs lose a lot of games throughout the season. It's not like football. And so you're going to drop a few, and we dropped that game to North Carolina on Sunday night. Certainly, you know, the errors didn't help, but it was.

0: or, you know, in postseason play or against a good Big 12 opponent. And they also don't get too high off some of their thrilling wins. They've done an excellent job of staying present. And as you mentioned, you know, the Airs came into focus the other night in the seventh inning and played a big part, obviously, in North Carolina pulling away a little bit there. But, you know, West Virginia is going to have to score. You know, you're not going to win many games at any level of baseball, particularly college baseball, with two runs. And, you know, they scored one of their two runs the other night on a double play. So they're going to need to do a little bit better job when the opportunities present themselves. They were 1-for-9 with runners in scoring position against the Tar Heels. And they will be the visiting team here today, so they will have an opportunity to strike first. And they would like nothing more than, obviously, to get Armani Guzman and that speed on base to create some early havoc and, you know, build a little bit of a lead or get at least the first run for Dawson Montesa before he goes out on the mound.
1: One of the things you wrote about, Greg, is just that the errors are unfortunate, but really just kind of harping on them doesn't do anybody any good.
0: It doesn't, you know, and I understand it's a big focus and you know, nobody feels worse about him than Tyrus Hall and Brody Kresser, but it's also important to maintain perspective. You know, West Virginia didn't have any errors Friday against Troy in the win. They've been one of the best defensive teams throughout college baseball and atop the Big 12 in fielding percentage for basically the majority, if not all, of this season. So defense has been a strength. Unfortunately, it wasn't a strength and obviously did play a big role in the outcome on Sunday in the loss to North Carolina. But, you know, baseball is a game predicated on how you handle failure. And, you know, some of the best players of all time basically succeed in, you know, 3 out of every 10 at bats. So you have to stay in the moment. You can't dwell on the past. You can't get too high on the success. And if you're West Virginia, you have at least one more opportunity to showcase what you had today and an opportunity to extend this season at least another game.
1: And I'm reading just what you quoted Steve Saban saying: over the course of 62 games, that stuff happens. I think we have the best fielding percentage in our league. Tyrus is one of the best defenders in the nation, so we've had really good success, and that's kind of part of it. You don't want it at the time, but I feel very confident that mistakes that are made, because mistakes happen in baseball, not necessarily the moment or the situation. I feel like our guys have played really free and aggressive this entire time, and part of that being free and aggressive means there are some nerves there as well.
0: Absolutely. You know, and Tyrus Hall has been one of the top defensive third basemen throughout this season in all of college baseball. He's made several high-level plays here in Omaha already, made numerous high-level plays in both the Super Regional and the Morgantown Regional. So, you know, I don't think there's much of any concern there. We'll say with the lineups out, you know, Brody Kresser has had some struggles in the postseason at second base, and he was responsible for one of the errors in Sunday's loss. He is back to first base today. Gavin Kelly, who caught on Sunday and generally is the catcher when Max Yell pitches, Kelly will now shift back to second base. So, you know, it doesn't mean that there can't be some blunders again today, but if you're West Virginia, you got to try to just stay present, stay focused on the task at hand here, and not give Troy any extra outs, because as I said, this is one of the most productive and dangerous offenses in all of college baseball at this point.
2: We're talking to Metro News Sports' Greg Carey. 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Right on time, right on budget. Called on Jared Construction, license number WV030133. I just wonder, what's the status of the Mountaineer fans out there? Because so many went out there for those opening games, and, you know, life goes on, and some folks had to leave. I mean, what's the numbers look like for the Mountaineer faithful out there in Omaha right now?
0: Yeah, I'm not sure you're going to have quite as strong of a turnout maybe as what you had Friday and Sunday. As you mentioned, you know, this is a tremendous event and certainly blessed to be here, but it is, you know, a long one. And as you said, you know, people do have to get back to everyday life. And I do think, you know, and know of some West Virginia fans that are still out here. I would say they'll be pretty well represented today. And, you know, obviously it's not going to necessarily be to the level or capacity that it was at for Friday's win against Troy and then Sunday's loss to North Carolina. But there's been a lot of reception around town for West Virginia fans. I even was in the merchandise tent yesterday afternoon, and the lady at the checkout was saying that they had just gotten a bunch of new West Virginia gear in and how fast it was selling, and she couldn't believe how many West Virginia people had made the trip, or maybe even, you know, made lesser of a trip, but some folks obviously among the alums already living in the Midwest. But I do think that it's taken some people by surprise, because, you know, obviously in West Virginia, we know how much, you know, the Mountaineers are loved and, you know, what the crowds are like, particularly when they have success. And we saw the tremendous home field advantage that they were able to give themselves with, mm-hmm. you know, raucous environments there in the last couple weeks. So you're not going to have the home field advantage, but I do think you'll still see a lot of blue and gold in the crowd here.
1: Lots of good spirit. Greg Carey, thank you for everything. You really have painted such a great picture for all of us. Thank you.
0: I appreciate that. You guys have a great day.
1: We're back in just a minute.
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1: West Virginia Metro News, I'm Jeff Jenkins. A win by West Virginia today in the College Baseball World Series will leave them with just two wins away from a three-game final series. It's a similar situation the Mountaineers faced in the regional round. First, they'll have to beat Troy this afternoon beginning at 2 and then defeat North Carolina tomorrow and Thursday to make that best-of-three final. Metro News' Greg Carey is in Omaha ready to cover the game.
2: This is a Troy team that has hit the ball exceptionally well throughout the entirety of the NCAA tournament, and they lead through the two. Everybody has now played two games in Omaha. They're leading the Men's College World Series with 23 hits and a .303 batting average. So certainly you're going to need to exceed the two runs and probably get at least, you know, five or six to feel good about your chances in this.
1: You can follow along with Greg. His live game blog will be posted at WVMetroNews.com. The financial group considering loaning the Justice family $300 million to pay off the debt on the Greenbrier Resort is kicking the tires. Metro News statewide correspondent Brad McElhaney says 20 people with Kennedy Lewis Investment Management were at the Greenbrier last week.
3: Kennedy Lewis is considering a financing deal that could pay off roughly $300 million in first lien loans on the Greenbrier, purchased earlier this year by White Sulphur Springs Holdings, an affiliate of Omni Hotels and Resorts.
1: Brad's story posted at WVMetroNews.com. A man's in custody in Charleston after running from police earlier today and jumping in the Kanawha River. He's now dry. 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
1: A court appearance scheduled today in federal court in Washington, D.C. in the case of the man charged with shooting West Virginia National Guard members on the day before Thanksgiving last year. 29-year-old Afghan national Ramanullah Lakhanwal is charged in the death of Sarah Beckstrom and the injuring of Andrew Wolf. Both were on duty in Washington, D.C. An update on the case expected out of today's hearing. A nice afternoon in West Virginia. Pleasant conditions. Temperatures in the 70s. Rain is in the forecast for tomorrow. 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
1: Welcome back to the show. 26 away from 2 o'clock. Stephanie Pauly, Ryan Nicholson, our producers today. The discussion about data centers continues. And if you download the Metro News Television app, coming up Thursday, 7:30, the final in a three-part series on data centers will air. Hoppy sat down with Chris Morris, director of the West Virginia Data Economy Office, and Amy Margolis, executive director of Tucker United. Those have already, you've probably already seen those. The new one's going to drop Thursday night at 7:30. Dato Slezik, executive vice president of Energy Infrastructure Investments at QTS Data Centers. And again, that one will drop Thursday at 7:30 exclusively on Metro News Television, presented by Hope Gas and by Greer Industries.
2: All right, we told you at the top of the broadcast that there are cyclists swarming all over downtown Charleston right now as a part of USA Cycling and the Pro Road National Championships that are happening. There are time trials started this morning, and every couple of years, every 4 years, it is an Olympic qualifier. They have to put a lot of work ahead of time into making sure that all the I's are dotted and the T's are crossed when it comes to safety, security, and the health of these cyclists. And joining us now to talk more about that health angle is Dr. Adam Crawford. He's in charge of emergency services at Vandalia Health Charleston Area Medical Center. Thanks for being here, Dr. Crawford. We appreciate it.
3: Well, thanks for having me.
2: You have a busy couple of days. You've coordinated. It's been, I'm sure, very busy leading up to this as well, because you've coordinated the plans for medical care for the cyclists. You've worked with the Charleston Fire Department and EMS. Put in perspective for us how long you've been working on this particular week.
3: Well, we've been ahead of this for several months, and I think it gets a little easier each year as we sort of know what to anticipate. Certainly the move back in the summer this year and pushing things into June, some of the new obstacles that we had on the horizon were the weather and the heat. But it looks like with the forecast ahead, we'll be okay from that perspective, with the exception of a little chance of rain on Thursday evening. But certainly this is an exciting time for Vandalia and for our department to be involved in what is really just an unbelievable event that brings a lot of spectators and some world-class athletes to Charleston.
2: No doubt about it. What is it like for you to be able to work alongside these folks and know that you can be there in a moment's notice when they might need help?
3: Well, it's really exciting. I tell you, a group of athletes that is extremely endurant and has the ability to go day after day, and really it's amazing and remarkable to see these young kids get on these bikes, go at high rates of speed, and at times have some really tough accidents and then want to get right back on the bicycle. They are a tough group of folks that are a pleasure to work with. And the entire medalist sports team, and as well as USA Cycling, are exceptional. And they really do a wonderful job at event management and working with the city of Charleston to sort of integrate their teams within the entire city.
2: We're talking with Dr. Adam Crawford. He's in charge of emergency services at Vandalia Health Charleston Area Medical Center. So you guys obviously are operational at the hospital if need be, but you guys are really right there on the ground as well. You're right there ready to go should something happen.
3: Yeah, unfortunately we've been called upon already today.
2: Oh no.
3: In the time trial, which is from a risk perspective, one of our, we think of being a lower risk event, but high rates of speed up and down the boulevard. And luckily just some scrapes and cuts, nothing serious so far today. The event we really start to get a little more anxious around will be the Criterium event that starts tomorrow and then Thursday, as the number of athletes in sort of a tighter space increases. And certainly the action, if from a spectator perspective, goes up significantly. And then moving into the weekend with the road races, a different challenge from a medical perspective as we get stretched a bit across the city. But it's really pretty cool. We get to embed ourselves within the race pack and travel with the racers as they make laps around the city of Charleston. And certainly the risk is a little bit different in that regard, because the rates of speed go up again, and they're navigating some really treacherous turns throughout the city of Charleston. So really, really cool to be a part of this event. And it's definitely taught us a lot about this type of medicine along the way.
1: Dr. Crawford, this is Dave Allen. We thank you so much for joining us on the show today. I've mentioned this to folks in the past. The one thing that surprised me most about viewing this event when it first came to Charleston a couple of years ago is I was on the street down here with everybody else. We were doing a live broadcast from a restaurant downtown Charleston. And when they went by me, man, just the speed is what surprised me more. I mean, I'd seen it on TV, seen it online, and never really seen it in person. I couldn't get over the speed of these racers when they go by you. It's incredible.
3: the speed and then just how close they get together for the aerodynamics of the group is unbelievable to watch. I mean, I really liken it to when you think about the Blue Angels and when they're making these, you know, turns and they're so close together at high rates of speed. These bicyclists are doing the same sort of stuff at a smaller scale, but in close proximity with one another. And they are able to do it through a lot of teamwork, which has really been really cool to watch as well. The teams themselves integrate exceptionally well. There's a lot of communication between the racers. And for the most part, they do a really good job of being competitive, but being very sportsman in the way that they compete.
2: I'm fairly certain I interviewed you last year out, like, on a day it was kind of rainy.
3: Yeah.
2: Remember?
3: Yep.
2: And I remember watching those cyclists go by, and they're like perpendicular to the road going around some of those corners. It makes me tremble. I'm wondering what's going through your mind as you're watching that.
3: Well, you know, it's funny. We were just talking about this morning. Every year we've sort of changed and adapted to what we've learned throughout that previous race season. And, you know, we started the first year with a lot of equipment for certain types of injuries. We've sort of scaled that back into equipment that's a lot to deal with superficial cuts and abrasions and that kind of thing. But what we've unfortunately seen in the past couple of years is as the speed goes up and the corners get tighter, you know, they are definitely, the racers are at risk for head injuries and neck injuries. And so we've sort of had to adapt what we have as far as supplies and the ability to immobilize a patient if we need to. The City of Charleston Fire Department's been exceptional in working with us as a partner. And so this has just been an absolutely fantastic experience because it's given us an opportunity to go into the community as a department and as Vandalia Health and really integrate ourselves with the community and with the community partners that we have in the City of Charleston.
1: And this event, I mean, this is the third year, I think. And when it was first discussed for the capital city, I mean, people were kind of like, well, this is odd because you just don't really think about that sort of thing here in West Virginia. But the riders themselves, I mean, just say that this is the perfect place for this because you've got the flats, you know, the downtown area, you got the area along the Kanawha Boulevard, but also by the weekend, they're going to be up in South Hills and all of those areas. And these riders, Doctor, have actually been in town, many of them for as long ago as a month, just riding and just checking it out and scoping it all out. It is really a good course for them.
3: It is. You know, it's interesting. You talked to the racers early in the week and they're excited because this course is fantastic. It's really laid out well. It gives them a great preview for a lot of the European races. Toward the end of the week, I'm not sure that they love that Bridge Road Hill climb as much as they thought on the front of the week, but it is really remarkable to see these folks climb that hill on a bicycle and then come down the Loudoun Heights side at, you know, a pretty high rate of speed. Again, pedaling as fast as they can pedal going downhill. It's a remarkable thing to see, and it's definitely something that if you've never seen it before, I'd encourage anybody to come out and check it out.
2: Yeah, it really is a lot of fun, and it gives you guys some, you know, just a different perspective than, you know, being inside the confines of the hospital.
3: That's right. It gets us outside. It gets us, you know, already today we've been able to share a lot of stories from previous events, but already today we've been able to really put our team to good use with the racers, and I'm glad we're here. It gives us an opportunity to do something that's a little bit outside of our normal, but it also is really a fun event for everybody involved. We've been able to integrate our emergency department as well as our trauma services team and provide, I think, really good wraparound services for the athletes.
2: Well, I'll see you later today. Dr. Adam Crawford, Emergency Services Director at Vandalia Health Charleston Area Medical Center. Thanks for being here. Appreciate it. Hey, but do you ride a bike, by the way? I didn't ask that. Are you a cyclist?
3: Not at this level, not even close. I think it's great to watch, but no, I wish I had this type of ability. It's interesting. Several of my docs that are working out here today with me have these abilities, and it's even neat for them to see the differences in levels when you get to this pro level of athlete. I don't think any of them ever anticipated seeing the speeds that these guys can reach. It's pretty amazing. So
2: awesome. Well, thank you for being here. Appreciate it.
3: Thank you much.
1: What are the chances, Amanda, of you getting a bike and letting, because I know you're going to be down there covering it for 13. You guys are setting up down there, and some of our states are going to be there as well. What are the chances of you getting a bike and just getting a sidecar for me just to ride along?
2: Absolutely not.
1: Okay.
2: You're pedaling yourself.
1: I just thought I'd throw
2: two feet on the ground for me. We've got like 4 hours of coverage every night for everyone. It'll be really cool, and we'll have extended coverage on the WOWK Plus app, so you can join us every night. For extended coverage. You are peddling yourself now.
1: All right. We'll take a break and come back after this. Stay with us.
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6: This is the Bloomberg Real Estate Report. I'm Denise Pellegrini. You might be surprised at where homes are most affordable right now by some measures. Realtor.com says affordability in Indiana has improved so much it has become the nation's top housing market.

0: market, where a nearly $296,000 median home price requires the typical household to spend just 28.3% of its monthly income on mortgage payments. Well, under the 30% threshold that defines affordability, Indiana wins by doing just about everything well, according to the report. Iowa, in second place with the lowest share of income required to purchase a median price home, followed by South Carolina, the leader in home building. Texas is number four on the list with a massive amount of new construction, and North Carolina, number five, with a very high permit-to-population ratio. On the bottom of the list, New York scored the worst, with the least affordable housing in the nation. And that's the Bloomberg Real Estate Report. I'm Denise Pellegrini.
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0: Welcome back to Metro News Midday. We just got word from the West Virginia Department of Transportation. Eastbound and westbound lanes of I-64 will be closed at the Culloden Interchange beginning today. It's going to start at 6 o'clock tonight. It'll go through 6 a.m. Wednesday, so tomorrow morning, for paving work. And that's all in anticipation of an upcoming lane shift. This is a part of that interchange that they're creating between Hurricane and Milton that'll connect US 60 to Culloden with I-64. So keep that in mind. Those lane shifts eastbound will be closed, and one eastbound, one westbound lane of I-64 will be closed at the Culloden Interchange project. It's tonight at 6 p.m. through tomorrow morning at 6 a.m. And then you'll find some lane shifts in the near future.
1: Well, and I think for people, those of us that live in Taze Valley, getting that Culloden exit is certainly going to be welcome, because it's going to hopefully alleviate some of the traffic in Taze Valley, Amanda.
0: We shall see what happens. All right, the State Public Service Commission has been hearing testimony. They've heard testimony from four public hearings that they're thinking about as the application from the Marl transmission line moves through all the processes that it has to go through. This is a project that would hit several counties in West Virginia. The concern on some people's parts is that it's not directly going to give power to West Virginia. The Freedom

0: Freedom Caucus, the West Virginia Freedom Caucus, has come out against what they call a ratepayer-funded transmission line. Joining us now to talk more about that is the West Virginia Freedom Caucus Chairman Chris Anders. Thank you so much for being here. We appreciate it.
1: Oh, absolutely, Amanda. It's a pleasure to be here.
0: All right. So tell me why your group has come out against this transmission line.
1: Well, two very important principles. Number one, West Virginia ratepayers should not be on the hook to pay for build-out for electricity that is leaving West Virginia to help Virginia and or Maryland to continue to reap taxes from their data centers. It's really that simple. When Virginia and Maryland both went all green new pipe dream and decided they weren't going to use coal or natural gas for energy production, but they still want to keep their data centers. So they keep that revenue flowing into the state coffers. So they looked west and said, hey, let's just run one big extension cord through West Virginia. The ratepayers will have to pay for it. And, oh, by the way, we'll use eminent domain, the power of government, to take away people's private property that they don't want to sell to run this transmission line through. And we are opposed to both of those principles. No one should be forced to pay for the transmission line through their electric rates, which are skyrocketing anyhow. And secondly, what right does the government or anybody have to force you to sell your property so that either a private corporation or another state profits? It's just completely immoral.
0: Caitlin McCormick was on the show last week with Next Era Energy. She's the senior project manager. She stressed that there were transmission lines built generations before, and now it's our turn, this generation's turn, to step up and do what's needed for reliable electricity. To that argument, you say what?
1: Well, West Virginia is just fine as far as it comes to reliable electricity, except for the fact it's too expensive. We're fine here in West Virginia. Just because Virginia wants to continue to make money off their data centers does not mean that it's West Virginia's turn to take it on the chin, and our ratepayers pay even higher electric costs. It could be hundreds of millions of dollars. I've heard anywhere between $400 to over $900 million in costs that will be passed on to people that get no benefit from it and have their property ripped away because a corporation wants to make money or Virginia wants to see their tax revenue. That's just straight up wrong. I don't care. No, it's not our turn to take it on the chin.
0: All right, we're talking with Delegate Chris Anders, Republican from Berkeley County and chair of the Freedom Caucus. What do you say to folks who believe that this is an opportunity for jobs and growth? What is your suggestion on the other side of that?
1: Well, the same suggestion we made back on the legislative session when we proposed an amendment to legislation that said basically ratepayers cannot be on the hook for any electricity that goes out of the state. If it goes out of the state, you can't charge the ratepayers, and you can't use eminent domain to take their property away. So while I support our coal and natural gas, and while I support, you know, jobs and the economy in West Virginia, that doesn't mean I'm willing to sacrifice the basic rights of West Virginians. Remember, government was instituted to protect life, liberty, and property, not to force you to give up your property. Mm-hmm. Or have the liberty to decide this on your own. So, you know, so in the end, it's a matter of simply saying if someone wants to run the transmission line and someone wants to say, okay, you can use my property, pay me this amount of money, that's fine. That's a voluntary agreement.
0: Gotcha.
1: It's not government saying you have to, you must.
0: And you, go ahead. I would say you write in this press release, you call it undiluted cronyism, and we have about 30 seconds.
1: Yes, that's absolutely correct, because what it is taking money from the people and property from the people to benefit corporations. That is cronyism. That's the pure definition of it.
0: And what's next for you guys in this movement?
1: Well, we'll continue to oppose it. I've written letters. Vice Chair Senator Rose, who's chair of the Senate Energy Committee, has also written letters opposing it. We're going to continue to fight it, and we'll look for opportunities to introduce legislation to prevent this from happening.
0: Delegate Chris Anders, thank you so much for coming on. Thank you so much. Have a great day.
1: All right, you too.
0: Come back soon.
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9: This week's Cincinnati Reds Hall of Fame moment looks at the final game at Crosley Field. The Reds' home on the west side of town was once described as an oasis in the middle of a brick and smokestack filled desert. On the night of June 24th, 1970, in front of 28,027, a Reds team on its way to winning a pennant and playing in the World Series took the field at Crosley for the final time. The hometown fans were hoping the old ballpark would go out in style. As the Reds and San Francisco went into the bottom of the eighth, Giants pitcher Juan Marichal was holding on to a 4-3 lead. Johnny Bench would lead off the inning with a home run to tie the game. Then it was Lee May's turn.
10: Johnny Bench's home run has just tied it at 4-4. And Mr. Marichal has now allowed the Reds 9 hits, and we got a brand new ball game, 4-4, here in the eighth inning. 2-2 to May. The outfield around to the left and deep. Now the pitch. Swung on a high fly to deep center field. That ball is up. It's up. It's over the center field fence. A home run for Lee May.
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0: All right, the Mountaineers' first pitch is coming up in just what, a minute?
11: It'll be a little bit after 2. It's usually like 2:10, something
0: right,
11: like that.
0: All right, there you go. So whoever wins this game today, Troy and WVU, will face number 5 North Carolina at 1 o'clock on Wednesday. So we are watching and waiting and cheering on the Mountaineers. What an exciting day. We're also cheering on the cyclists that are in town, that are in Charleston, I should say, in West Virginia for the USA Pro Road National Championship. So I'll be there all afternoon, all evening. Plenty of live coverage for you today. I'm looking forward to that.
11: All right. We'll be watching. I'll be back in the 2 o'clock hour. The mayor of the village of Barboursville in Campbell County, Chris Tatum, is going to join us, and we'll get another check-in on the Mountaineers with Brad Howe. 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
12: From ABC News, I'm Michelle Franzen. Federal authorities say they've disrupted a plot to attack the UFC matches held at the

0: White House this weekend. Sources tell ABC News the alleged plot involved using drones equipped with explosives. Here's ABC's Pierre Thomas.
1: Sources telling ABC News that on Monday, five people were detained in connection with the alleged plot, with as many as 23 people allegedly involved. According to sources, suspects allegedly planned to use explosive-laden drones, which would be designed to hit buildings to spur a mass evacuation.
0: President Trump at the G7 summit says he was not aware of any planned attack, saying he was watching the fights that night. The president facing questions about the terms of the memo of understanding with Iran set to be finalized, he says, Friday. ABC's Karen Travers is in Geneva, Switzerland, where the signing is expected to take place.
2: The fate of Iran's nuclear program is still to be negotiated, but the president said today that that stage could actually be easier, as he put it, than the stages so far.
3: But we have a deal that's a fair deal, it's a good deal.
2: There are still some important questions left unanswered about the unfreezing of Iran's assets, the lifting of sanctions.
0: Israeli leaders now asking to see details along with the congressional leaders of that memo. Severe storms targeting parts of the South again today, with central Texas and Houston facing the threat of flash flooding. ABC's Jim Ryan says it's also probably impacting World Cup host cities.
4: When the men's national soccer teams from Portugal and the Democratic Republic of Congo head for Houston Stadium Wednesday, they may have to pick their way through flooded streets. 18 million people from central Texas to Mississippi are under flood watches. Governor Greg Abbott has preemptively issued a disaster declaration for 101 of Texas' 254 counties.
0: In California, dry and hot conditions are the concern after a new wildfire broke out in Riverside County. Fire crews battling that blaze and say it is 25% contained so far. You're listening to ABC News.
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9: Good afternoon. It's 2:03 and 75 degrees in the capital city. I'm Jack Carlson in the 580 WCHS radio newsroom. Your Metro News AccuWeather forecast, pleasant temperatures with sunshine this afternoon up to a high of 78. More on the forecast after the news. There's excitement across the board for the USA Cycling Pro Road National Championships in the capital city. The championships begin today with time trials down the Kanab Boulevard course. Cali Benefits Cycling Program Managing Director Nima Ebrahimnejad says he loves West Virginia. He says the city of Charleston does a great job hosting the event.
10: I just can't say thank you enough to the residents, to the first responders, the police, and all the people that make this happen, from the government staff to all the volunteers that, help road marshal.
9: The championships will remain in Charleston through 2028. Charleston Mayor's Chief of Staff Matt Sutton says residents should be aware about road closures with the USA Cycling event.
11: If you're at work, leave a little bit early. If you're leaving out of town, try to get out right before 5 so that you can make sure that you can get out of town. We have a little bit of wiggle room in there, so nobody's going to get stuck if they need to. The police officers are there to be able to help people out in cases of emergency. But really, we need folks out of town by 5:15 in that little block area.
9: Kanab Boulevard will be closed throughout the week, along with additional closures from Court Street to Hale Street and Lee Street to Kanab Boulevard, starting at 5 o'clock tomorrow. One eastbound and one westbound lane of Interstate 64 in Culloden will be closed tonight for work on the new Culloden Interchange project. The lanes will be closed from 6 o'clock tonight until 6 o'clock tomorrow morning. State police say they found a man in Nicholas County Gomart early this morning who was allegedly shot in Braxton County. Police say they responded to the store located in Birch River at 1:30 this morning, and 52-year-old Samuel Kelly was there with a gunshot.

0: gunshot wound to his lower body. Investigators say Kelly was reportedly shot by 38-year-old Rylan Johnson in a Little Birch house. Your news time is 2:05, and this is 580 WCHS.
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0: Weather forecast. It's a nice afternoon for our outdoor activities. A high of 78. Partly cloudy tonight with a couple of showers. A low of 60. It's 75 degrees in the capital city. I'm Jack Carlson, 580 WCHS.
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5: 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Stephanie Pauly, Ryan Nicholson, our producers today. Coming up after 2:30, Open Line West Virginia. Nothing but your calls and texts. Whatever happens to be on your mind, weigh in at 1-800-765-TALK or text 304-TALK-304. Also, just before that, as we speak, the Mountaineers will be up to bat first. They are the visitors in this game against Troy in the College World Series. So the Mountaineers got to win here, and then they got to beat North Carolina twice. Tough road for sure, but let's go Mountaineers. I want to bring in now the mayor of the village of Barbersville in Cabell County, and that is Chris Tatum. Good afternoon, sir. Welcome to the show.
6: Dave, how are you, sir?
5: I'm doing fine. You know, it's a strange thing to have a couple of Marshall guys here saying good things about the Mountaineers, but it's strange times we live in, right?
6: Hey, listen, they're playing really, really fun baseball, and if you're a baseball purist, you can't help but be happy about what's going on right now.
5: I agree, 100%. I mean, look, I'm all in this thing, man. I said this last week. I mean, this has been great for the entire state of West Virginia. Whether you're a Mountaineer fan, you're not a Mountaineer fan, or whatever, this has been great for the state of West Virginia in general. And I say, go Mountaineers.
6: Me too.
5: All right. Let's now that we got that settled, I want to talk about there was some news that came out last week, and I know you had a press event about it just yesterday. The village of Barbersville, I'm kind of quoting from your press release here, the village of Barbersville has become aware that the state of West Virginia has intentions regarding the future use of the former Barbersville school property, which is located inside Barbersville Park. Take the story from there, and then we'll kind of expound upon it.
6: Well, what happened is the facility closed in November. They announced the closure in November, and River Park Hospital was the managing partner. And the village has always maintained that if anything were ever to be done with that property, we'd like to have kind of first dibs. And so we formulated our plan, and in January, we began corresponding with the state of West Virginia. And most recently, we kind of hinted around and said, let's get together in January, February. Then in March, we rewrote the governor's office. We wrote the secretary of the DHHS and kind of said, we'd love to get around the table here. This is what our vision is. The facility's closed. And then through that process from March until now, we had heard that they were going to repurpose for a different clientele. And meaning, when I say different clientele, meaning, a little more egregious offenses, something that would cause eyebrows to raise or ears to perk up from our police department about safety issues. You know, we all talked about it, and based on what we were hearing out of Charleston, we kept corresponding with them and never heard from them until Friday at 5:30 p.m. after we announced our press conference, which we've been trying to get around the table with them for months. We never heard any of these plans until yesterday at 6 o'clock when they did their release. Never had talked. I'd talked to the Cabinet Secretary Mullins on Friday at 5:30 p.m. after hours, and Saturday on the weekend of the Monday of the press conference, which, fine, but we didn't talk about anything else but, hey, here's what we want. Well, here's what we want. Mm-hmm. And then no real plans were ever even disclosed at that point. I don't know if it was a non-disclosure. They certainly didn't name any company that they were going to work with in their release on Monday. So we felt left in the dark. I still feel like we've been left out in the dark, especially when we're talking about a facility that resides in West Virginia's second largest municipal park.
5: All right. So Mayor, what exactly is, from what we know now, what is going to be going in there?
6: Well, what they say is there's a foster care system that's going to go in there, and we've still not gotten any real details from that either. That's a little more palatable for us, obviously, but we still believe it's an antiquated model because it's in the middle of a huge municipal park. There are other residential facilities around the state that the state owns, and even close here that they could utilize, as well as we offered to help finance them a new facility. In our correspondence with the state, I fully offer and say, hey, let's find a solution. Let's find a solution for them to have better facilities closer to essential services. Because the question isn't, do these kids, no matter what their age is, we've heard varying things. The question isn't whether they deserve care, because they absolutely deserve care, understanding, and someone to help get them back into a better situation. The question is, does it belong in the middle of a municipal park? And we believe the answer to that is no.
5: So from what I'm gathering, again, we're talking to Barboursville Mayor Chris Tatum. What I'm gathering from what you're speaking is look, you're not against a facility of this type. It's just the proximity to the park. I mean, it would be in the park is what you're saying. And it's the second most visited park in the state, or second largest park in the state of West Virginia of its kind.
6: Yeah, it's dead center of our park, and it's close to our splash park, close to ball fields, and we have 56 trailheads. And the desire is to make that facility not so secure, meaning no perimeter fencing, if there's a breach there, they've got 700 acres plus, and it backs up to more acreage that they have to set up a perimeter to find somebody. That means evacuation of the park. That means man hours from our police department, which we don't mind to do. But if we can help make this easier on them for the caregivers there, as well as the kids who need access to essential services much closer than out in the middle of our park, that would be the optimal thing to do. And like I said, we've offered to help find that place. We know that there are three places right around us that are in very close proximity to where this facility lies that we could get them housed in, and the upstart could be just as quick as it is with this facility.
5: So you could have it within, what I'm hearing you say is, Mayor, you could have it somewhere close to there, but just not in the middle of the park.
6: I think that's reasonable. I think when you have, you have literally, now that this soccer tournament and these other tournaments have filed into Barboursville Park because we've invested millions of dollars to put these facilities here, we're literally seeing at our largest tournament 8,000 kids and their families here for events. If you're talking about teenagers, and originally they said we had heard there were going to be teenagers there, a 15 to 18 year old boy that there's a breach with, and he or she takes out on the trails, and you got fight or flight involved, you never know what's going to happen, and thereby creating a potential safety issue. I'm not saying that would happen every single time, but law enforcement has weighed in on this and said, this is just not the right placement. When the park wasn't developed and that school was put out there, it was perfect. Ambulance station was housed in Barboursville at that point. Now it's kind of over off of Route 60, a little further away. It's still in close proximity, but we're talking about counseling services, services from a hospital. The police department gave statistics yesterday and said, since 2020, we've been on more than 150 calls to that facility. And we figured out that they should have called us on more than that because of the situation that was being, that was going on out there after going through some files and records that we had. So it's, like I said, it's just an antiquated model. We are not against children having services or adolescents having services, but the middle of a municipal park is not the place to do that.
5: So when you have these, and I know for a fact that, that you entertain a lot of these soccer tournaments and things. You work mm-hmm. with some of the others like Shawnee and different ones yep. to be able yep. to pull these things yep. off. On an average weekend, Mayor, just an average weekend, if you get a medium-sized tournament, how many kids do you have in there, parents? I mean, how many people are in there on an average weekend?
6: Medium-sized tournament, 2,500 to 5,000.
5: Okay, so
6: that's the kids and their families to go along with that.
5: Okay, so you're talking 2,500 to 5,000 people at a tournament, and yep. then if there is some sort of a heaven forbid breach or something like that, yep. all those people in theory would have to be evacuated because you're in the middle of a park with a potentially right. dangerous situation.
6: Yeah, and the police officers talked about that, about setting up a perimeter. It'd be very difficult to do that with all those people in the park. The evacuation time, especially given who or what it is. Now, obviously, a foster kid is out, and it's not a troubled situation. It's not as emergency oriented. It's an emergency because you want to find the kid. Mm-hmm. But depending upon what clientele's in there, and you have to evacuate the park. Yes, it's man hours. It's in danger. It puts the public in danger. It puts our officers in danger because of the ability for somebody to hide out and do something nefarious. Mm-hmm. So there's a ton of things that we're taking into consideration. We just didn't say we want to kick this place out of our park. We said we'd like to help you relocate it because it's antiquated. It's an antiquated way to do business, and we're willing to help you find somewhere to do that.
5: So
6: and the thing is, and I'll say this, yeah, the last thing I'll say yeah, about it is that the buildings themselves are going to require a ton of work. They've only been using two of those eight buildings for the last they've been closed since November now, but for the last several years, they've only been using two of those buildings, and some of them we know have infrastructure issues. So no matter what happens, there's a lot of rehab work that's going to have to happen to those buildings too. And, you know, we kind of had a plan for that. And then there's other facilities that would require much less work. And we've also heard that there are people locally willing to invest in a facility such as that.
5: Just not in the middle of the park is what you're saying. That's all you're saying about this. Sorry. So where does it go from here? Well, where are we now on this?
6: Well, they released their statement. My offer stands to get around a table with the folks from the state. I've not heard from them yet. We talked on Friday and Saturday. We've both kind of made our positions known. I think there's a better way to handle this. And hopefully they reach out, because we have reached out since January.
5: All right. What else is going on in the village of Barboursville? I'll give you a chance to talk about your town a little bit, Mayor. I mean, what's going on?
6: We just had the Ballad of West Virginia, the inaugural Ballad of West Virginia Music Festival out in Barboursville Park, which will happen again next year at this time. We've got all the park activities, outdoor movie nights, Junior Rangers program, kind of a nature-oriented program that happens every weekend. There's Food Truck Fridays at the Farmer's Market. And, of course, when we get to September, we're going to talk about Fall Fest with Montgomery Gentry in town. And then when you get in past Thanksgiving, we have the Tour of Lights through Barboursville Park the whole month of December into New Year. So there's a ton to look forward to here. And the downtown just keeps growing with local businesses, restaurants, and shops. And we just invite everybody to come and hang out.
5: All right. It's one of the coolest towns, or I guess villages, in the state of West Virginia, Barboursville. Mayor Chris Tatum, appreciate you being here, man. Thanks a lot.
6: Nice to talk to you, Dave. You have the right thing the next time you get Oscars, my friend.
5: Yeah, and I'll tell you the story. There's a great dining establishment in Barboursville. We're gonna feature them. We're gonna feature them on the lunch spot in the future. And it's called Oscar. What's the exact title, Mayor? Oscars
6: Breakfast Burgers and Brews.
5: Breakfast Burgers and Brews, and it's fantastic. And my wife and I ate there a couple of weeks ago, and I was actually texting with you, and you gave me some ideas, and you actually have your own item there. It's called the Tatum, right?
6: I did.
5: And
6: I
5: what
6: did
5: is that?
6: Not, but I didn't text you that, in all fairness. No. I did not text you to have the Tatum.
5: No, what is the Tatum?
6: I told you the other things. The Tatum is a chicken biscuit with maple sriracha drizzled over top of it. And it is just fantastic.
5: All right. I appreciate it. I'll have to check around. You may be the only mayor in the state that has a dish named after them at a local establishment. I don't know. I'll have to look into that. I'll have to ask next time I have Mayor Goodwin, or I have Mayor Skinner from Buchanan, some of my mayors I have oftentimes. Well, what have you got named after you, okay? You're not in the Tatum
6: League.
5: You
6: tell Robbie and Amy I asked about it. You tell Robbie and Amy I asked about that, too.
5: Now, to be fair, the mayor of the city of Logan, his family owned a bakery in Logan for 80 years, the Noletti, so I'll throw that out there.
6: Yeah. Tino's a great guy. His bakery was fantastic. I don't know that he named anything after himself, though.
5: Well,
6: but he should have.
5: Well, they made some of the best fresh bread, and it was called the Tony Bread, which was named after people in his family. All right, yeah. Tatum, Mayor Tatum, we'll talk again soon, buddy. Thanks a lot.
6: All right, brother. Thanks. Take care.
5: It is 2:20, and keeping an eye on the Mountaineers and Troy right now. They're in the top of the first. The Mountaineers are up the bat. They have runners on first and third, and there is no score with two outs in the top of the first. Brad Howe is keeping a close eye on it. We'll check in with him when we come back. Stay with us.
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8: This is a Bloomberg Money Minute. The German auto giant BMW is slashing its profitability forecast for the full year. That's on worsening demand out of China and a lot of negative sentiment because of the war in Iran. Meantime, in an effort to end that war quickly, the Trump administration will allow Iran to immediately begin selling oil and other fuels on the open market as part of this Friday's expected peace agreement. The lifting of all sanctions on selling oil will extend to banking, transportation, and insurance needs for that country. With that, oil right now is 6% lower. It's at $75.86 a barrel this hour, the lowest since early March. While on Wall Street, stocks are mixed ahead of that peace deal signing and a Federal Reserve decision on interest rates expected tomorrow. No change as expected. It's the first meeting with new Fed Chair Kevin Warsh. Right now, the Dow up 0.9%. The NASDAQ down 0.5%. The S&P down by 0.33%, even though shares of SpaceX are up 11% this hour. Tom Busby, Bloomberg Radio.
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0: joins us right now. Brad, good afternoon. Welcome to the show.
1: Hello, Dave. Good to talk to you again on another Mountaineer game day, and a big one today, elimination day in front of us.
0: It is elimination day, and as we speak, we are in the bottom of the first. Now, Troy is considered the home team here, and West Virginia and Troy are tied at 0-0 as we stand right now, Brad.
1: Yeah, and West Virginia was off to a great start. It got Armani Guzman on with a base hit, and when he leads off innings, that generally produces runs for West Virginia. We saw a stolen base come from Armani, the single-season record holder in that category for WVU, but got stalled out on third. So Armani reached third. Paul Schoenfeld on second. But unfortunately, Matt Gravelin gets called out looking on a third strike on Dave. I know I have the golden blue glasses on, but, man, that pitch looked high and outside. But Matty Gravelin got hung up on that, and West Virginia down to the bottom of the first doesn't score in the top.
0: And Troy have got their first out in the inning as they had a fly out there. And the West Virginia, I tell you, they a lot of hustle on behalf of this Mountaineer team. And I just wonder, when you played, and this is true of all the teams, Brad, not just the West Virginia team, because they've all played a lot of games. But if you get to this point and you've had this postseason, the Super Regionals, and now you are advancing into the College World Series, I wonder at what point does fatigue start to set in? Again, not just for West Virginia, Brad, but for all of these teams, because they have all played a heck of a lot of games at this point.
1: Yeah, they have, Dave, but I think what's interesting here, this is actually an easier schedule than what you faced all season, certainly, when you're playing a midweek game and then going either on the road or at home for a three-game series in three consecutive days, or even in the regionals when you were battling every day, or when you played on back-to-back days, right? I mean, here you're getting a day off at least in between each game, and I also think this is going to sound cliche, but it's also the truth. You get to the College World Series, and there is no fatigue. Now, what is real is pitchers and arms, and your arms get a little fatigued this time of year. And so that's why it was so great the other night to see Max Yale throw seven strong innings and look so good. Save for those couple of errors, West Virginia probably takes that game away. Max Yale was great. So you worry about the pitching arms more than you do anything else when it comes to fatigue.
0: Well, Troy's got a batter on the base right now, Dawson Montessa, which throws a walk. And so Troy has a runner on first, again, top of the first, no score there. I wonder as well, when you talk about this West Virginia team, there's just been so much hype, and I mean, the whole entire state has been behind them. And the only thing that I'm worried about in this game, you know, you talk about cliches, they talk about trap games. You know, West Virginia got the win over Troy the other day, and then they lost to North Carolina. Now we know they got to beat Troy, and then they got to take on Carolina again if they beat Troy. We don't want to, this is the game of baseball where anybody can win, anybody can lose with a lot of games, Brad. We hope West Virginia's not looking by Troy and looking to another matchup against North Carolina.
1: Yeah, I would be surprised if that's the case, Dave. This team has been elite all year in these situations, the ability to put the last game behind them, whether that's a win or a loss, and, mm-hmm. and come in and handle the next opponent. And they know how good this Troy team is, and they know how close that game was the other night. So even if that had been a thought in the head before you got into the Troy game, which I don't think it was, It's certainly not today, because you saw how close that was. That could have gone either way on Friday when West Virginia pulled that out. Then you sat and watched Troy bang out, 12, 13 runs against Ole Miss.
0: Mm-hmm. Very good.
1: So I think you've got a team here that's a bunch of mature guys that understand how to play and that they're dialed in. If West Virginia may lose, I don't think it will be because of that, nor will it be because they're overwhelmed by the moment. This is a really mature group.
0: All right, Brad, we got to leave it there, but you know the routine. We'll try our best to talk to you tomorrow, okay? Thanks a lot.
1: Well, let's hope we do. See you, Dave.
0: All right. That is Brad Howe, and we are back after this. Stay with us.

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1: West Virginia Metro News, I'm Jeff Jenkins. West Virginia battling Troy for the second time in less than a week in the College World Series. The game's underway this hour in Omaha, Nebraska. The winner stays alive will play North Carolina tomorrow afternoon. Metro News reporter Greg Carey says the Mountaineers have responded before when facing elimination.
2: West Virginia has done a really good job of not looking back and, you know, just staying present.
1: Greg's follow-along blog posted this afternoon at WVMetroNews.com. A large contingent from a New York financing company now know more about the Greenbrier Resort. Metro News statewide correspondent Brad McElhaney reports those with Kennedy Lewis Investment spent several days at the Greenbrier last week.
3: In total,

0: More than 20 representatives of KLIM and its advisors met with members of the Greenbrier's leadership team to conduct due diligence and advance various aspects of the transaction. As a result, they said, quote, on-site due diligence is now substantially complete.
1: The Justice family asking Kennedy Lewis to pay off the family's $300 million debt it owes on the Greenbrier. That debt currently held by Omni Hotels and Resorts, which is in a legal battle with the justices. Brad writes more at WVMetroNews.com. The Freedom Caucus in the West Virginia legislature has come out against the Marl transmission line, proposed to be built in parts of four West Virginia counties. They say it's of no benefit to West Virginia, but developers of the line say it will provide many benefits to the state. 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
1: A man who allegedly tried to damage vehicles at the state capitol today is in custody this afternoon. Police say that man jumped into the Kanawha River to try and get away from police. They pulled him out a few minutes later. He's currently in custody. A Mercer County grand jury has handed up an indictment in a deadly head-on crash. 35-year-old Chad Noel indicted on a DUI with death charge. That wreck last November in Princeton claimed the life of former state lawmaker 92-year-old Tony Whitlow. From the Metro News Anchor Desk, I'm Jeff Jenkins.
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1: Welcome back to the show. 26 away from 3 o'clock. Beginning of the top of the second inning now. West Virginia and Troy. College World Series in Omaha. A do or die for the Mountaineers at this point. 0-0 in the top of the second. And the Mountaineers are the visiting team. They are up to bat as we speak with no outs, that is, in the top of the second. And I do want to remind you that Brad Howe's check-in that we got earlier brought to you by Jarrett Construction, right on time, right on budget. Call on Jarrett Construction, license number WV030133. And we hope that we'll be checking in with Brad or with Greg or any of the Metro News team tomorrow as well. Open line West Virginia, 1-800-765-TALK. That's the phone number. Text 304-TALK 304. Also do want to remind you that tomorrow is Wednesday, and you know what that means. 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You should be following me on Facebook anyway. And I'm X, I'm just saying. Can't guarantee you any earth-shattering material. 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Open line West Virginia, 1-800-765-TALK. That's the phone number. Text 304-TALK 304. Text says, you guys had a D.C. news guy on talking about some things in a lighthearted manner. Not super important right now, but another example of DJT impulsively improving something. I think this has to do with the infrastructure or the architecture, if you will, the White House. Improving something to the nation's capital without understanding why it's there in the first place. And, of course, there's way too much time being spent on nonsense. We need focused, effective leadership, not impulse projects, says the texter. You know, I appreciate the text, and again, they were kind of referencing something that happened on Talkline today. I will say this about, there's been so much made about the UFC fight on the White House grounds, about the ballroom, about so on and so forth. As a taxpayer, a lot of those things bother me as well. Of course, some of the stuff is being, you know, being paid for by donations and whatever. That doesn't bother me as badly. This is just me. That stuff doesn't bother me nearly as badly as other issues do within the Trump administration. And as someone pointed out the other day, do you know that when the White House has major events, I'm talking about big time events, they have to put up a tent, okay? Not a good look, you know, for the leaders of the free world to have to, you know, go down to their local rental company and get a tent, you know, for the White House. I have no issue with the ballroom. I have none whatsoever. I have bigger issues with other things that go on within the Trump administration. But I'm sorry, but that's not one of them. And look, the UFC fight the other night, I am not a UFC fan. I'm not against it either. It's just not my thing. But he's the guy in the White House, and he can pretty much do what he wants, in my opinion. You know, that part didn't bother me one way or the other. There's a lot more things within the administration that bother me than that. I'm just speaking on behalf of me. 1-800-765-TALK. That's the phone number. Text 304-TALK 304. Text says the litter in this state is disgusting. That's all. All right. Text Delegate Anders must have been a Democrat before turning Republican. No self-respecting true Republican would criticize taking money and land from people to benefit corporations. In fact, they make laws to facilitate land and money transfers to corporations. Reference to the interview that we did with Delegate Anders last hour and the Freedom Caucus's official, you know, coming out saying that they are not for the Morrill Project. 1-800-765-TALK is the phone number. Text 304-TALK 304. Text says people wonder why we need Juneteenth. On the White House lawn the other night, a UFC fighter said that Michelle Obama was a man. Had she not been a woman of color, that wouldn't have been allowed. And of course, the idiot in chief did nothing to denounce it. That's why we still need Juneteenth, says the texter. you know, the... I kind of weighed in on that yesterday on the UFC comment that the fighter made. You know, I don't, again, I don't follow UFC, so I don't know anything about it. I have been told in doing some reading that this particular fighter, it's kind of an outrageous thing, and that he says things that are outrageous just to get attention. I don't know that to be true. I just know that's some things that I read. All right. In Omaha, they are in the middle of the second right now, and West Virginia and Troy are scoreless in the World Series in Omaha. Texas, thank you to the FBI for foiling a possible terrorist attack at the UFC event at the White House. Yeah, I mean, this was real deal stuff here, man. I read that story last night. I mean, the FBI apparently foiled what was a major attempt at terrorism within the United States, within the nation's capital, where there were going to be explosives at the UFC event and drones and so on and so forth. And FBI apparently nipped it in the bud. Tech says, Dave, I'm one of those lazy state employees that somebody talked about yesterday. You try dealing with what we do on as little pay as we do, then you can talk to me. We deserve every day we can get off. Thanks, Dave, says a texter. 1-800-765-TALK. That is the phone number. Text 304-TALK 304. Let me see here. Text, Trump likes to put his name and face on buildings and money. He should put his name and face on the penny since it's worthless like him. Well, I think there's already somebody's picture on the penny. Just saying. Tech says, someone asked me the other day why unions are still needed in 2026. They're needed now more than ever, says a texter. We had a good interview, if I do say, with Cecil Roberts during the 12 o'clock hour. And, of course, they're getting ready here in Charleston to open up basically what is a Cecil Roberts, former president, President Emeritus is his title now, of the United Mine Workers of America, a museum. He's a fascinating guy. And look, Cecil Roberts is somebody that I have don't always agree with everything that he goes, and I'm sure he doesn't always agree with everything that I say either. But I have a lot of respect for him. I really do. I do respect the guy a lot. 1-800-765-TALK, phone number, text 304-TALK-304. Text says, if we don't want higher utility bills and grocery bills, we need to vote Republicans out of office or we're in trouble. Higher cost of living will continue to go up as well. Text says, and again this year, 10,000 bikes coming to Charleston. And yet again, we're all prisoners in our own homes until the garbage is over. Do better, Charleston. You just can't please everybody. I mean, you know, look, people complain and complain. They probably do this in your town as well, that there's nothing to do. But then you bring something into town that raises millions of dollars and people are upset about it, you know. And, you know, nobody is a prisoner in their own home, folks. I'm sorry. Now, there may be inconveniences. There may be times when you can't come and go as you please over the next couple of days. They have made arrangements for emergency vehicles and so on and so forth. It's a big event. It benefits not only the city of Charleston, but the entire state of West Virginia. 18 minutes away from 3 o'clock. Tech says, so let's see. A man is found inside a burning car, and police think it might be homicide, says a texter. Story, I won't go into all the details on that. It's an ongoing investigation. There was an incident here in Kanawha County. You can read about it at WVMetroNews.com. Bottom of the second in the College World Series. No score between West Virginia and Troy. We will take a break and come back after this. Stay with us.
0: We'll be right back. This is Metro News Midday. Metro News, the voice of West Virginia.
2: With the Bloomberg Business of Sports Report, I'm Charlie Pellett. The Knicks have become the top-selling championship team ever on Fanatics, which sells team apparel and collectibles. Immediately after the Knicks' victory, Fanatics released more than 300 Knicks-branded championship products. At one point, the company was taking in 8,000 orders a minute, a Fanatics record. The Philadelphia Eagles had held the record for sales in a 24-hour period following a title. Billionaires Ken Griffin and Stephen Ross have made a donation to pay for 1,200 tickets for children in South Florida to attend World Cup games in Miami. The donations will be made through the Florida Council of 100 group, in which the two business people are heavily involved, and be distributed to local boys and girls clubs. Griffin and Ross both relocated to the state during the pandemic. And that's the Bloomberg Business of Sports Report. I'm Charlie Pellett.
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1: Welcome back to the show. 14 away from 3 o'clock. College World Series from Omaha, bottom of the second. Troy's up to bat now, and it is nothing, nothing. And Troy's, they're up to bat now, nothing, nothing, bottom of the second. And, of course, the hotline guys that keep you updated on the game as well. 1-800-765-TALK is the phone number. Text 304-TALK-304. 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And Brian, if you're listening, man, if you could keep this weather as it is right now, I would be perfectly happy. 76, a little cloudy here in the capital city right now. It's 76. Morgantown, it's 72. 71 in Beckley, 75. Martinsburg, 72. Wheeling, Elkins, 69. 74 in Parkersburg, 72. Lewisburg. I mean, temperatures absolutely perfect, but the heat and humidity, and unfortunately, the storms are going to be back with us probably late Wednesday night into Thursday, maybe into Friday in many areas of the state as well. But right now, Brian, you did good, my friend. You did good. The state and county wants to close our schools because of population drop, so we should close the culture center. not enough people visiting to justify keeping it open. Just saying, well, I don't know about that. I mean, I haven't been to the Culture Center in some time myself. I love the Culture Center, by the way. I know it is in need of repairs. We talked to Tourism Secretary Chelsea Ruby about that. There's a lot of repairs need to go on at the Culture Center for sure. Text, we have to say no to data centers in West Virginia. Text, let's go Mountaineers. Indeed. Says the texture going on with all these racist comments from Republicans and the hate on blacks, says the texture. I'm not sure particularly what you're talking about, texture. Text says unions are the reason we have what we have. Try living on 5 hours, see how far it takes you, says the texture. All right, I'll have to look into that. I got a question here sometimes, and sometimes I'll have to look into that. All right. live radio. Tech says, I had a friend on Facebook ask me why I was so upset over what the MMA fighter said about Michelle Obama. I kindly responded, you have to be a black woman to understand. Thank you, Dave, says the texter. The fact, says the texter, that our beautiful White House is being turned into a trashy bar to appease Trump and his trashy followers tells me everything I need to know about them and him. Texas Dave, you did an interview yesterday with a guy who explained explicitly all that was wrong with the Trump bash. What's the guy's name? I presume they're referring to our good buddy Howard Monroe, if that's the case. I think it's probably Howard Monroe. Howard, of course, has the Watchdog Radio Network based out of Wheeling, and he does a morning show up there, and I had Howard on the show during the 2 o'clock hour yesterday. So I'm going to presume you are referring to Howard Monroe. Text, another one about the weather. Another beautiful day, and yet another day the state road wasting by not working on the roads, says the text. Well, I'm sure they're working somewhere. Matter of fact, we told you last hour that there's going to be quite a bit of work done on I-64 between Huntington and Charleston near the Culloden. They're basically building another exit, and it's going to hopefully alleviate some traffic issues in Putnam County. And there's going to be portions of that will be closed east and westbound tonight starting at 6 o'clock, 6 p.m. to 6 a.m. tomorrow morning, because they're basically kind of redoing some things there and getting ready to hopefully get that project kicking in high gear.

0: Texas people want right to work, but they complain about their wages. That's why we have unions, for better wages. Texas, the left is always screaming about free speech, but the MMA guy was just exercising his free speech. I thought it was awful, too, but he has a right to his own opinion. Thanks. Absolutely. Absolutely. He does have the right to his own opinion, as everybody does, but you got to live with the consequences as well. You know, I thought I heard the comment, and I thought it was a very tasteless remark, but he does have the right to say that, but he's also got the right to live with the consequences as well. Texas, if WVU wins the College World Series, we need a state holiday on the date that they win every year. I mean, I'm behind that. 100%. Wouldn't affect us in radio, though, because we still have to work state holidays, but I'm just saying I'd be fine with that. By the way, top of the third, and no score between Troy and West Virginia, and WVU with a runner on first. Text, all these people keep complaining about Juneteenth. Would celebrate it to high heavens if they thought it would get them a day off work. People would never survive in the real world, says the texter. If the Mountaineers, says the texter, can clean up some mistakes, they can win this thing. Let's go, Mountaineers. Text, thank you, President Trump, for ending the war in Iran and trying to save America. We are behind you here in West Virginia. Well, we don't know that I appreciate the text. Don't know that the war is over just yet. Hopefully for everybody involved, it is. We hope it is. We 100% hope it is. Final text says, I love the bikes in Charleston. I was there last year with my daughter. It's better than the four-wheelers we have to deal with in Mingo County. As I've said, you can't please everybody. All right. So we are in the top of the third. No score now between Troy and West Virginia College World Series in Omaha. With that, we will take a break. West Virginia's got a runner on base, Dave Weekly, coming up next to give you a little preview of that little song and dance that he and the crew do on Hotline and many of these same Metro News stations. We're back after this.
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4: 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We're heard all over the great state of West Virginia. Great radio stations like WKKX and WVLY in Wheeling, WSLW White Sulphur Springs, WAJR Morgantown, WEPM Martinsburg, WVW Logan, WKLP Kaiser, WDNE in Elkins, WKMC Clarksburg, or Flagship here in Charleston, WCHS, and WJLS in Beckley. Look who's here.
5: Man, that's a lot of letters.
4: Star of stage and screen, your 1971 Clio winner.
5: Nice.
4: Dave Weekly, how you doing, man?
5: I am doing great. What a gorgeous day.
4: It is.
5: A gorgeous day.
4: Told Brian Hughes he did a great job.
5: Oh, don't you hate that?
4: Yeah.
5: When the weather guy takes credit for the weather.
4: Yeah. Well, we'll just come and see him in about 48 hours when we get storms and so on and
5: true.
4: So forth. All right. So in this game, top of the third, Weekly, Troy and WVU are scoreless in the top of the third. Your take?
5: Not exactly the slugfest we expected yet with, you know, going into the bullpen for Troy. And we'll see what happens. A good ball game. Oh, I got to tell you. You know, one of the things I was telling Stephanie about this. One of the things I really loved about listening and watching the game today, the organist at the ballpark, like cranking out before the game, Surrender by Cheap Trick.
4: Nice. Oh, West Virginia scores.
5: Oh, there you go. Good luck.
4: West Virginia's up 1-0 in the top of the third. All right, Weekly's going to keep you updated on the game, of course, throughout the afternoon. You know, the bicyclists are in town, the Pro Road America champion. I screw up the name every time, but, you know, the bicyclists are in here in Charleston. I hit town about 7 this morning, man. They were everywhere. Of course, the boulevard shut down, and over the next couple of days, there'll be a lot of street closure and things of that nature. My co-host Amanda Barron for 13 News and Tonight Live, they're going to be set up live down there in Slack Plaza. They got a big old desk and everything down there. She's going to be down there till 9 o'clock, I think, every night throughout this thing. I proposed that what they should do, Weekly, is they should get her a really, really cool bike with a sidecar for me. So she could pedal. She's 10 years younger than I am.
5: Right.
4: So she could pedal and through the streets of Charleston, and I could wave at everybody and drink beer in the sidecar and just wave at everybody. I think it's a dang good idea.
5: Man, they are in such good shape,
4: Cyclists.
5: It's disgusting, frankly.
4: Exactly right. All right, Weekly and the crew coming up with Hotline on many of these same Metro News stations. Of course, he will also be keeping you updated on the College World Series. Do or die time for the Mountaineers. They are up over Troy, 1-0 in the top of the third. And the Mountaineers are up to bats and two outs. All right. Hotline coming up. I'll see you tomorrow. Stephanie Pauley, Ryan Nicholson, thank you so much. Metro News Midday back again tomorrow at noon. Let's go, Mountaineers. Till tomorrow, have fun. Love somebody.
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6: From ABC News, I'm Michelle Franzen. Federal prosecutors announcing charges involving 15 people for impeding the Trump administration's sweeping immigration crackdown in Minnesota. U.S. Attorney Daniel Rosen says the months-long investigation centered on members and associates of a coalition of protest groups called Direct Action Minnesota.
7: Conspiracy to impede or injure a federal officer, solicitation to commit a crime of violence, interstate threats, interstate stalking, assault on a federal officer, and destruction of government property.
6: The charges stem from the protests during the Trump administration's Operation Metro Surge. The FBI detaining five people in connection with a foiled plot, it says, to attack UFC matches at the White House Sunday. Sources tell ABC News the alleged plot involved using drones packed with explosives. The suspects allegedly used signal chat. ABC News contributor and former FBI profiler Brad Garrett says questions remain on whether other attacks may have been planned.
8: Criminals love signal chat because it has end-to-end encryption, which other sites also have, but it also doesn't collect any data. So if you and I are talking on signal chat, that you would have the information, I would have the information, but signal wouldn't have it. And so it creates a challenge that you literally have to have a bad guy's phone, a source's phone, or perhaps in a cloud backup.
6: President Trump telting reporters at the G7 summit, he believes Iran will finalize a memo of understanding this Friday. Terms of that peace deal have not been made public. Democratic Senate Minority Leader Chuck Schumer calling on the president to brief congressional and intelligence committee leaders.
9: We're in the middle of a war. No one quite understands what Trump is up to. And now he's keeping everybody in the dark.
6: On Wall Street, oil prices dropped on hopes a deal can be finalized. 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
12: Good afternoon. It's 303 and 76 degrees in the capital city. I'm Morgan Pemberton inside the 580 WCHS radio newsroom. Sunny skies in Charleston with a few clouds. We'll have more on AccuWeather after the news. The USA Cycling Pro Road National Championships is underway in the capital city. Things got started today with time trials down the Kanawha Boulevard course, which features junior, U23, and elite athletes. USA Cycling Director of Marketing Catherine Santos says USA Cycling loves Charleston.
13: Staff are certainly excited to be back here every year. The event keeps growing and the city is so welcoming. From athlete perspective, all we hear is how excited people are to be back here. The town just totally embraces cycling. It's very cool.
12: Charleston Mayor's Chief of Staff Matt Sutton says people come from all over the country to compete.
14: Of all the spending that occurred in Charleston during those days, 13% was from people who were from 50 miles away or more. So you can see that kind of spending and that kind of visitor activity is what's important to us and really creates an exciting event.
12: The event will go until Sunday, June 21st with other categories, including the Criterium and road races. HealthNet has added its fifth and final new aircraft to their West Virginia helicopter fleet. The company cut the ribbon on the aircraft today. The aircraft will operate out of a helipad at Cabell Huntington Hospital. HealthNet CEO Clinton Burley says they now have one of the most modern aircraft fleets in the nation.
15: 50% of our fleet of 10 air medical helicopters will be less than 7 months old. It is a milestone in our 40-year history.
12: The other helicopters are located at Millwood in Jackson County, Buchanan, Moundsville, and Lewisburg. This evening, one eastbound and one westbound lane of Interstate 64 will be closed at the Culloden Interchange Project from 6 p.m. to 6 a.m. Wednesday morning. Crews will be conducting paving work in anticipation of an upcoming lane shift. The time is 3:05.
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12: Cast is delightful this afternoon with sun and a few clouds, high 78. Tonight, partly cloudy with a couple of showers later, low 60. Tomorrow, a shower in place in the morning, otherwise partly sunny, high 85. It's 306 and 76 degrees in the capital city. I'm Morgan Pemberton, 580 WCHS.
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5: All right. Hello, West Virginia. 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Coop, I was so busy watching a ball game, I almost forgot to get ready to start this little entertainment program we do every day.
18: We have a little show here that we have to do,
5: and it's all good. It's all good.
18: We're not used to all the things happening during our window, man.
5: No,
18: I've discovered that the baseball team is actually our friends.
5: Yes,
18: you know,
5: yes.
18: I mean, the basketball team kind of leaves us high and dry. The football team never has any love for us at all. You know, they even wait till after 6 o'clock to make sure that we don't get a drop from them. Baseball team, though, they must know we like baseball.
5: You know what? In 13 years. There must have been at some point in 13 years of this show where the football team was playing in our window, right? Maybe?
18: There had
5: possible?
18: To, yeah, there's probably been like a bowl game, like an afternoon bowl game on like a something. Tuesday afternoon or something like that at some point. I'm sure there was something at some point that we... And if I can sort of remember, you know, maybe there being some stuff where we had some people in air and they... Yeah. I can't remember. But yeah, I think so.
5: Let's see. WVU is winning the baseball game at the College World Series. Bottom of the third, 2-0. Mountaineers with a couple of 2-out knocks to take that 2-0 lead. So we'll keep you updated on this. Elimination game.
18: This is high drama, man. You got to win three in a row. This is about as high drama as it gets.
5: Yeah, there you go. Did you hear me talking to Dave Allen about how I love the organist at the ballpark?
18: I heard you, but I wasn't listening.
5: That's fair. You know, we should have had one of those at Watt Powell Park. Wouldn't that have been cool?
18: It seems absolutely amazing that it wasn't an idea that Dennis Bastien had.
5: I know.
18: It seems like something that he would have insisted be in the ballpark, you know?
5: And they had one for the Appalachian League Huntington team last year. They had one. And it was really, really popular.
18: I think we had a tape of organ music.
5: Oh, really?
18: I think it was in the rotation of all that music that played, like, starting 6 hours before the gates opened or whatever. I think there might have been one side of one of the tapes that was, like, baseball organ music.
5: I mentioned to Dave, I was listening to the pregame show, and I could hear, I'm like, I know that song. Wait a minute. They're playing Surrender by Cheap Trick.
18: Nice.
5: You know? You have your classics, right? And then what you really need is like a kind of a snarky organist, you know, that plays like Three Blind Mice when the umpires get together. And
18: or just like discordant, like when something like an error or something. Yeah, I hear you.
5: You know, for sure. Yeah. The Pirates had one of those forever at Three River Stadium. Vince Lashide. So he would be the organist at not only Three Rivers, he was also the organist at the old Civic Arena. And in fact, he was really, really famous. Vince Lashide, Penguins Pride. But I really like that act. We should sponsor that. You know,
18: an organ?
5: Yeah, an organist. What if we had like an organist for the cycling event in Charleston that starts today? So you got time trials downtown today. So, like, you know, just a little organ music.
18: Like, they come coming down the street, and it's like, dun, dun, dun, dun, dun, dun, dun, dun, dun, dun, dun, dun, dun, dun. Yeah, yeah, yeah. Okay, I got it.
5: Yeah, I think we'd have a lot of fun with that. Ryan,
18: somebody falls, and it's like, womp, womp, womp.
5: Ryan has given me, like, the cold stare out here. So, would you like to contribute to the program? Have I said anything that has sparked your interest?
18: Technically, we're talking about music, not sports.
5: Well, that's right. We're not talking technically about the sporty sports. So, you know, what do you think?
19: You know, Dave was talking to me before the show, and he said, you know, Ryan, we've got some great topics for the crosstalk. And I'm like, really, Dave? Because the last time you said that, it was just sports. And it's like, oh, this guy's RBI changed by like 0.25 points.
5: Yeah, that's true.
19: Oh, this guy tore his ACL. Oh, this lady athlete, wow, she's really hot. Just stuff
5: no,
19: like
5: I've
19: that.
5: Never said that, Coop. Have I ever said anything remotely? Well, maybe I have. Back in the early days
18: never
5: of the show.
18: Never doing strong words. Never doing strong
5: never
18: words.
5: Is pretty strong, I suppose.
19: But you seem to misinterpret what I think is a good topic.
5: Okay. All right. Well, let me run a couple past you. Okay. Oh, by the way, the Brendan Sorsby thing. I'm aware of it. We'll get into it. I promise we'll get into that. Coop, you and I both talked about this yesterday, but we haven't heard Ryan's opinion. Did you see where they arrested a 14-year-old for that robbery of the lemonade stand in Boston? Did you see that?
18: Oh yeah. Did they get both of them now?
5: 14-year-old's been charged with armed robbery after targeting a child's lemonade stand in South Boston.
18: Now, I thought he had an accomplice they were still looking for.
5: That may be the case. The teenager faces juvenile charges, including armed robbery and illegal gun possession after Friday's arrest. In this particular lemonade stand heist, there were two of these youngsters who were casing the lemonade stand, and then they finally came up. And what was the ruse, Coop? One of them asked about, hey, do you take Apple Pay?
18: And then while they were supposedly distracted, a guy just grabbed the box and said, I think I got to take this.
5: Took the $50.
18: Whatever it was.
5: Took the $50.
19: You know, lemonade stands can be deceptively profitable, you know. If you're in a good neighborhood and you got, like, good price ratio, you can rake in some cash. So I can understand why they would want to rob it.
5: We have a quote. David Byrne, 12 years old, who ran the stand with his 11-year-old sister, Juliet, told the suspect, quote, "You can have it," when his sister raised her hands. I was just like a little annoyed, David told CBS News, adding that kids really shouldn't have guns. The stand is back open. Right? Now, you got to love that part of the story.
18: Yeah, you got to do it.
5: Yeah, you got to love that part of the story.
18: That's just, and imagine doing your time in the clink, right? I mean, you're kind of doing your time, and it's like, hey, in for armed robbery. Yeah, man. Like, what'd you get? Bank. What'd you get? I mean, none of any of these things are good. I'm just saying, it gets to the guy that's like the 11-year-old's lemonade stand.
5: I know.
19: And then everyone gets scared, and it's like, how could he be so heartless?
5: Oh, my goodness. So, but the point of the story is there's been an arrest. Everybody's okay, and the lemonade stand is back open.
18: Nice.
5: So there you go.
18: That's I just had a cup of lemonade.
5: Okay, here's another one for your approval, Ryan. Mm-hmm. Spanish and Japanese researchers have discovered people worldwide consistently move counterclockwise when walking, regardless of cultural background. You know, I think that's pretty accurate.
19: Like when walking
5: when you go into a park and you see like a trail, you have a tendency to go to the right rather than the left, and you walk in a counterclockwise motion. And Coop, isn't that the way when you're running track, the track the way it's laid out is counterclockwise as opposed to the other way. And so why do we do that?
18: Well,
5: why do we do that?
18: I think that there's been studies done that shows that, you could actually eliminate all left-hand turns. There's a way to do that, and it would actually be more efficient. So maybe that's something in our subconscious that is seeking out that same pattern recognition.
5: Yeah.
19: You know what they say, Dave? Two wrongs don't make a right, but three rights make a left.
5: That's correct. That is correct.
18: And four rights make a square.
5: Yeah, most subjects favored counterclockwise movement immediately, not gradually. Researchers cannot explain this universal tendency, noting that it differs from animals, who typically show no directional preference. Experts suggest the findings could impact understanding of crowd behavior and emergency evacuation planning. So we have a tendency as human beings to go counterclockwise instead of the other way, which is kind of unusual.
19: Now, the big question for this is, how does this affect the stock price?
5: No, you got that right. That's the most important thing. Coop, do you remember on the Andy Griffith Show, Ernest T. Bass?
18: Yeah.
5: Okay. Do you know who Ernest T. Bass is, Ryan? No. Have you ever watched the Andy Griffith Show?
19: No, that was before my
5: time. Before everything, right?
19: Yeah.
18: Okay. Before his dad was born.
5: Yeah, oh.
19: Probably.
5: A long time ago. Well, I read this story, and I thought this is exactly the kind of thing that would happen to Ernest T. Bass. His name is Victor Rivas, 40 years old. He was bitten by an alligator during a police chase, but kept running after his arrest. So this happened in Louisiana, which is really no surprise if you hear this story. Mm-hmm. So
18: it's just north of Florida.
5: The pursuit began on Sunday when troopers received reports of reckless driving on I-10 in Jefferson Parish. His Toyota Supra hit a concrete barrier and suffered a tire blowout. Officers found the vehicle. They stopped him, who showed signs of impairment. I told you, this is like Ernest T. Bass Coop. He fled from jumping from the elevated interstate into swampland below. They later spotted him walking on Highway 61, but he escaped again into a swampy area where he was attacked by an alligator. Despite his wounds, he continued fleeing until officers captured him using drone technology. He faces charges including driving while intoxicated, resisting arrest, hit and run, and careless driving. Now, isn't that the kind of thing that happens on a TV show?
18: It does sound a lot like a TV show.
5: Doesn't that sound like something that would have occurred in The Hangover?
18: Yeah.
5: Right?
18: Yeah.
5: Where, like, you're being chased by authorities, you wreck the car, they take you into custody, you leap off the interstate into a swamp where you're attacked by animals, escape the animals, and then continue on until you're spotted by drones and then recaptured.
18: Yeah, the only thing missing is like the swamp native person that you team up with for a little while to whatever the rest of the plot is before you get caught again. You know, whatever happened in the middle there where you meet the swamp person and you go and on some adventure, right. You know, maybe it's Kathy Bates or something, I don't know.
5: That could not turn out very well if it was Kathy Bates.
18: Well, I mean, I was thinking more along her comedic turns, but yeah, you're right. If it was more like the Annie, Kathy Bates, that wouldn't go well.
5: Would you rather talk about the cycling, or do you want to go for what's behind door number three with the topics I'm trying to amuse you with, Ryan?
19: Let's take a gamble and go.
5: You want to go one more topic? Okay. Yeah. I thought this was pretty interesting. Jeffrey Wall, he's 59 years old. He's facing fraud charges after allegedly flying 900 flights over 16 years with forged pilot credentials. Okay. The former Air Canada captain worked 27 years with the airline before he retired early last year. He never got the pilot's license he needed to capture to captain Boeing 767s, 777s, and the 787 carrying passengers. The false credentials were discovered during a routine evaluation in Toronto in March of last year, prompting an investigation. He earned millions in salary while flying tens of thousands of passengers without proper certification, according to the cops. The cops say his case is like a movie script. He faces charges including fraud of over $5,000, uttering forged documents, and public mischief. Air Canada maintains safety was not compromised, citing mandatory training requirements. Come on.
18: This takes like Frank Abagnale to the next level, because Abagnale never flew, right? No, he never actually piloted the planes. He just faked like he was going to. This guy actually flew them.
19: And the best part about Abagnale is that he made all of that up.
18: The stories?
19: Yeah, he made all of it up.
5: I have two questions about this. Number one, what was going through his mind the first time he did that?
19: You know,
5: okay,
19: you can't let rules and regulations deny you your passions, you know? If you want to be a pilot, be a pilot.
5: To fly 787s without a license.
19: There's a very similar story from a few years back about a doctor who, like a surgeon, right, who performed like hundreds of surgeries successfully And then, like, they were giving him, like, a commendation or an award or something. And while they were giving it to him, they discovered that, like, he didn't have a medical license. And so, like, they were like, man, we can't give you this award. We have to probably arrest you, too.
18: You know, there was, when I was a kid, I was really into Microsoft Flight Simulator, which I think is still around. Oh,
5: everybody was.
18: But, you know, there has always been this vein of people that if you played that on, like, the fully expert level, that you could actually learn to fly a plane. And I throw a flag on that. I don't think that that's true at all.
5: My brother can fly a plane.
18: Well, he probably took actual flying lessons.
5: Yeah, he did.
18: Probably wasn't from Microsoft Simulator.
5: Yeah, he actually did. Yeah, he took some lessons. But the two questions I have is, what was going through this guy's mind the first time he got into the cockpit to fly like a gigantic Boeing plane and thought, I'm going to get away with this. I'm actually going to fly this plane with a whole bunch of passengers.
18: Would you fake like a heart attack or something since you have a co-pilot, like, you better take over here, if you choked up? I don't know.
5: And then my second, and I actually have a third question. My second question would be, was there a point after he had flown the plane like 500 times, is like, you know what? I'm just going to get my license.
18: And how many hours do you need to actually pass? I mean, couldn't they went ahead and given him his license?
5: I'm going to get my license. And the third question would be, at some point after he retired last year, he probably thought, I'm good to go, right? I got away with this. I made over 900 illegal flights. I'm retired. You know what? I'm just going to buy a boat.
18: Aren't they having a hard time finding enough pilots these days? Yeah. Maybe they should bring him out of retirement.
5: When he got arrested, there was probably a comment like, did you see my safety record? Yeah. Look at my safety record.
19: You know, I've got two questions. One, do you think he like got a thrill out of knowing that so many lives depended on him?
5: Oh, I'm sure.
19: And second, did you say you had a brother?
5: Yeah, I have a brother.
19: So there's like a second weekly out
5: there?
19: Yeah,
5: man, absolutely.
19: Oh,
5: yeah.
19: God.
5: Oh. All right, Ryan, here's the question.
18: They call him bi-weekly.
5: Yeah. Oh, that was. You know what? I've never heard that. That's actually really clever. Okay, Ryan, here comes the question of the day. Mm-hmm. All right. So, Coop, have you seen the question of the day?
18: I have.
5: All right. So the question of the day is, it was on this date in 1978 that the movie Grease premiered nationwide. Everybody has a favorite soundtrack, right? So the question of the day is this, and it's sponsored by Selango Law. What is the greatest movie soundtrack or movie musical of all time? What is the greatest movie soundtrack or movie musical of all time? To respond, you can text those in, 304-TALK-304, 304-825-5304. You can tweet me. I'm on Exit Weekly, WEEKLEY, one word, three E's. WEEKLEY. And we already have some tremendous suggestions. Well, actually, they're answers. Not suggestions. They're answered from some of our incredibly intelligent listeners/victims.
19: You really had to struggle with that compliment, didn't you?
5: I kind of did. Have you got one?
19: Give me some time to think about it.
5: All right.
19: Because that's a loaded question.
5: Well, you know the text line, we'll look forward to your answer.
18: I've recommended it on this show before. I really like Julie Traymore's Across the Universe. It's all Beatles songs.
19: Oh, yeah.
18: That's really, really good.
5: That's a good one. All right. Jeff Jenkins is here. He's watching the WVU baseball game. The old Golden Blue looking so good today, Jeff.
20: Yeah, looking good. Montes is getting good. Looks really good on the mound. They're up 2-0 here in the fourth, and they've got Guzman on third after he stole a couple of bases. It's good to join you and Coop and your witty sidekick.
5: Yeah, I know. That is so great. So, Coop, what does that lower third say for Ryan? It says witty.
18: I have to say, I think it changed a little over time, but I think it settled on witty sidekick.
20: Witty sidekick.
5: That's really good.
18: I think at one time it might have been.
5: I thought there were three words.
18: There was like. I don't know, like Rye character or something. I forget. There was a few different ones, but they settled on witty co, witty side character.
19: I'm the Chewbacca of the Hotline crew.
5: Jeff, what do you got in the news? What's happening?
20: Well, we're working on a story right now, Dave. On a serious note, the man, the Afghan national who was charged in the National Guard shooting, right, Ramelal Lakhanwal, there's been a superseding indictment that's been filed in that case. And now that opens the door for the death penalty in connection with the death of Sarah Beckstrom, the West Virginia National Guard member. So we'll get that story posted. Brad's working on it right now at WVMetroNews.com. Also, HealthNet Helicopter continues to add to its fleet, refresh its fleet. So they've got a new helicopter in Huntington. It's going to fly out of Huntington. And for those hospitals in that area, we've got that story. And we've got cycling, obviously, going on. A lot of cycling taking place in Charleston. Got some of the best cyclists in the U.S. that are in Charleston starting the USA Road Cycling Championships today.
5: Jeff, you got a bicycle in your garage?
20: I did, but I don't now.
5: Jeff?
20: I need one.
5: What about you, Coop? You got a bicycle in your garage?
18: I have. I don't have a garage. I have a basement. I have two bicycles in my basement, neither of them with tires that are currently inflated.

0: model. The layoffs impacted employees in Rivian's service and customer organization, which handles sales and marketing. The company's success is riding on the R2 SUV, which debuted last week with a well-optioned version starting around $58,000. We heard about this yesterday, but that Fox Roku deal will make Fox a streaming distributor as well as a content company. The combined companies will become the third largest player in U.S. television by share of viewing, including Fox's sports, news, and entertainment channels, along with the consolidation of Tubi and the Roku channel. Economists and industry analysts say that even after oil starts flowing again in the Middle East, it could take a while for the Iran war's effects on consumer prices to recede. That's because the fighting disrupted not only fuel supplies, but also the supply chains for fertilizer, food, and even footwear. Matt Piper, Bloomberg Radio.
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0: Good afternoon. It's 3:30 and 76 degrees in the capital city. I'm Morgan Pemberton inside the 580 WCHS radio newsroom. Remaining sunny in Charleston with a couple of clouds. We'll have more on AccuWeather after the news. A man has been accused of trying to damage vehicles at the state capitol complex before fleeing from police. Rick Aaron Bailey allegedly fled from police and tried to swim across the Kanawha River. Metro 911 was notified a little after 10 today that a water rescue was needed. A Charleston Fire Department rescue boat was deployed onto the water to chase Bailey. He was eventually taken into custody. An investigation is ongoing. There's excitement in downtown Charleston today as the USA Cycling Pro Road National Championships got underway this morning. The six-day event started with time trials down the Kanawha Boulevard, with junior U23 and elite athletes taking on the course. Cyclist Dylan Lee, who is racing in the U23 category for the first time this year, will compete Wednesday in the Criterium races. He says Charleston has a good course.
1: The roads around here are great. The elevation change, they were able to find a really good course. So lots of technical spots and spots to really make the race exciting.
0: A full schedule and course maps are available at usacycling.org. There's a new aircraft that's been added to the Health Net fleet. Today at Huntington Tri-State Airport,

0: report, the ribbon was cut on the company's fifth and last new aircraft that's been put into service in the state in the past 7 months. Marshall Health President and CEO Scott Raines says this is a collaboration between three competing healthcare companies who do a lot more collaboration than competition.
1: Most people don't know or understand that our Health Net relationship is a relationship where Marshall Health Network, Vandalia Health, and WVU Medicine collectively come together to help fund and operate Health Net.
0: This helicopter will operate out of a helipad at Cabell Huntington Hospital. Metro News AccuWeather forecast is this afternoon delightful with sunshine and a few clouds, high 78. It's 332 and 76 degrees in the capital city. I'm Morgan Pemberton, 580 WCHS.
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3: Here's an update of sports on WCHS. The elimination game going between West Virginia and Troy. We'll keep you updated on the score as Metro News Hotline rolls along this afternoon. 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Also on the sports line tonight, the head coach of the South Cardinals, Joey Fields of Herbert Hoover High School, as he continues to prep his team for the North-South All-Star Game, which will take place at South Charleston High School coming up at noon on Saturday. Reds home to the Mets tonight. Brady Singer pitches for Cincinnati. Reds beat the Mets 12-0 last night. Eugenio Suarez homered twice, drove in six. Reds baseball following the sports line.
4: And Steve Allen coming up on the next show. Millie Snyder will stop by. Plus, we're going to talk about the opening of Ridenour Lake with our good friend Joe Stevens. 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
5: All right, welcome back. 26 till the hour. We will get into the sound of sports here in just a minute. At the top of the 4 o'clock hour, Dave Bryan will join us from Steeler Depot. Coop, you think the Steelers have any interest in Brendan Sorsby? What do you think? Who's going to...
6: Oh, I don't know. I know whose fantasy team he'll find his way onto. You might draft him first round just to make sure you stock your roster with that guy.
7: Well, Rashee Rice got out of jail today. Did you see that?
6: Oh, there's another one, man. So your backfield is set.
7: I'm just... You know, I'm all about value on my team. I don't think... What do I really know? But will anybody gamble a first-round pick in the supplemental draft to take Sorsby?
6: I mean,
7: little chatter about maybe Arizona might be interested.
6: I guess that I'm college football season was a long time ago for me, man.
7: I know.
6: So was he any good? I mean,
7: yeah, he's pretty good.
6: Like, is he a first round pick? I mean, well, I didn't know that he was that kind of chatter.
7: Man, they think there's a lot of good QBs that are going to be available in this year's draft, but Sorsby would be right in the middle of that. I mean, we're talking Sorsby was likely in amongst the top five highest paid college players for the upcoming season.
6: I guess my next question, would there be a similar athlete that you could get to help your team who doesn't have a gambling addiction problem?
7: Yeah, that's a good question.
6: Because gambling addiction problem in professional sports, generally speaking, doesn't go well.
7: Yeah, that is true. The other thing is, you know, just because he's available for the supplemental draft doesn't necessarily mean that the NFL's not going to do something.
6: Yeah.
7: Okay, I mean, they have... You know, it's not a right to play in the league.
6: And the NFL, I mean, as much as people will throw the league around a little bit every once in a while, they actually have rules.
7: Yeah.
6: And they actually adhere to them a lot of the time.
7: Yes.
6: He would probably have an easier path to the league if it was domestic violence instead of gambling.
7: Sure. you say that in jest.
6: Not really. It's one of the sad facts about the National Football
7: League. They have rules about gambling
6: as well. Of course they do, yeah. Way more than college sports.
7: Hey, well, let me ask you this. I mean, all this stuff that went down with Sorsby. Now, you know, he never played for Texas Tech. We're kind of painting Texas Tech as this awful villain that tried to change the landscape of college football. And maybe there might be some truth to that, but the guy never played.
6: It was the video. Right? It would have been fine if it wasn't for the video.
7: But what about these other schools? Cincinnati is basically skating on all this stuff.
6: No,
7: right?
6: I agree with you there.
7: He was gambling.
6: Yeah, I agree with you.
7: He played for them.
6: For sure. I agree with you there. The other schools that were. Well, this is all part of like the wink nudge that is college sports, right?
7: Right.
6: I mean, the only reason this is a big deal is because he got caught.
7: Yeah.
6: Are you telling me there's not other players doing this in college sports right now?
7: Hey, here's one more thing. You think Utah's the only team that wants to get out of the Big 12? They got company
6: right.
7: now.
6: Yeah, right.
7: Okay?
6: Right.
7: They got a little bit of company. You know, the WVU game, 2-0, West Virginia continues to lead Troy. Bottom of the fourth, the Trojans have a runner on third with two outs. So we'll see what happens here. Coop, I've told you this before. I've been to Troy many times. And Alabama in general is kind of odd in a lot of ways. In Troy, you go to get to the football stadium, you go right down Martin Luther King Drive, okay? But then you make a left-hand turn onto George Wallace Way. Okay? So that's kind of what we're dealing with in Troy, Alabama, okay? But I called the first ever football game at their new stadium, which the plan was actually very similar to the football stadium that they built at Marshall. And Marshall was the first opponent that the Trojans played. And Marshall was nationally ranked when Troy beat them in that game. You remember DeMarcus Ware?
6: Yeah, he was on that Troy team.
7: And Leotis McKelvin spent a long time in the NFL. Both of those guys played in that game. And they rushed the field after that win. Okay, and there were a couple of games at Troy where fans rushed the field. They beat Oklahoma State one time in Troy and rushed the field after the game. Have you ever been to a football game where fans rushed the field?
6: I don't think so. No.
7: Yeah. Yeah.
6: No, I don't think I have.
7: Yeah, I've been to a couple, but I think that might be the most recent where fans literally left their seats and rushed onto the field after a victory. So. Yeah, so I know a little bit about the Trojans. Troy University was one of the first universities to get into the business of teaching online, and they made a fortune.
6: Oh, wow.
7: They made a fortune, yeah, because they had a lot of international students that signed up online. They did really, really well with that. WVU gets out of the jam, so now we are through four, and the Mountaineers continue to lead 4-0 in this Elimination game. So we'll keep our eyes on that. And if the game ends on time, and we think that it probably will, I mean, we're almost halfway through and it's not quite 4 o'clock today, there's probably a pretty good chance we're going to get some WVU post game before we leave the air at 6 o'clock. And if we don't have it, the boys on Sportsline, who are still in Omaha and will be for a while, you know, those guys are going to start getting their mail.
6: Yeah, maybe.
7: Omaha, right?
6: Yeah.
7: Because they've got, I mean, if West Virginia wins this game, aren't you, you're guaranteed at least two more and potentially more.
6: Right?
7: Potentially more. What'd you think of the Reds last night?
6: It's one of those games that, for a team that struggles offensively, that come around every once in a while and it makes you feel a little better for a day or so. The real story is, although he struggled a little bit with control late, Chase Burns is just something else, man. I mean, we knew that he was, or so, hoped that he was going to be good after he was a first-round pick, but I didn't expect for him to be, you know, basically this good already. I mean, he's pretty special out there. And that at-bat that he had with Juan Soto, did you check that out? That was great baseball, man. Yeah. And that was from both the sides of the thing. You know, Soto wasn't all that mad at the end of the thing, although he got thrown, you know, got some brushed back a little bit, but he just tipped his hat and walked off the field. I mean, that was a nice thing. Nice to see Suarez hit a couple home runs and get a little hot. They need that kind of offense. But the bottom line is that their middle relief still is terrible. Their closing relief is still terrible. And the middle of their lineup is very inconsistent. So who knows?
7: If you're a Mets fan.
6: Oh, well, the Mets are a train wreck.
7: Or if you are the Mets front office, thank goodness for the Knicks.
6: Yeah, right.
7: Because the parade's tomorrow. Nobody's talking about the Knicks. That was a total embarrassment last night.
6: Oh, it was so bad. Not only was it a badly pitched game, they're very just, they kind of field like a daisily. They don't pay a lot of attention. They don't seem to have a lot of urgency to, and I mean, that's, I know it's a long game. You can't play everything like your hair's on fire. But man, when you're the one of the biggest payrolls in the league,
7: $300 million
6: and
7: plus,
6: you're playing so poorly, and you're in a you know, not anything is unconquerable. I mean, if you play a little good baseball, even in the NL East, you can get into a wild card position or something. They don't seem like they have any interest in any of that stuff. They're just cashing checks and losing by 13 runs.
7: That's crazy. I mean, did you think when the Mets put this team together that we would be talking about the Mets as sellers at the trading deadline? Because that's where we're at.
6: Yeah.
7: That is where we're at with this thing. You know how I've avoided talking about the Pirates at this point of the show?
6: Yeah.
7: That was really a rough watch last night. Thank goodness I was blacked out. that a lot of questions about that. How about who am I thinking of? The slugger for the Oakland A's last night, who took
6: Kurtz.
7: He's got 6 home runs in his last 8 games.
6: Yeah, he was struggling for a while there, but he found it now.
7: He's not struggling now.
6: Anymore.
7: He's not struggling.
6: That's
7: now.
6: The guy that I always circle because until Chase Burns started to come on late last year and this year, Kurtz was the guy that was taken just behind him in the draft. And for, you know, a year and a half, I was like, man, the Reds have no offense. And there was Nick Kurtz sitting major league ready, basically right there in the draft. I'm not so mad anymore because Burns has been a great
7: guy. Suarez, I mean, he's been around the block and back. But he's on the bench after he's got 6 RBIs and the second inning isn't over. You know, you got to be sitting on the bench. You're thinking, you know what? This could be a 10 RBI game.
6: And you know what's crazy is that he's had 4 home run games in the major leagues before, and this is still his greatest RBI output.
7: Really? I didn't know that.
6: Yeah, what a weird little factoid on that.
7: Did not know that. A couple of things about the show today. Let's see. We've got Dave Bryan coming up at 4 o'clock to talk about the Steelers. Oh, Alex Wiederspiel is going to be at 4:30.
6: Are we
7: going to
6: wrap up the NHL season?
7: Well, you know what? I think we may have him on again because we're about a week away from the draft.
6: Oh, yeah. The NHL season never really stops.
7: Yeah. The Penguins have 4 picks in the first 2 rounds. They have their first overall. They have the first round pick, and then they have 3 selections in the second round. So I think a discussion of the draft is probably in order. But, man, would tonight have been the night for Game 7? If there had been a Game 7 in the Stanley Cup, wouldn't it have been the night?
6: Yes, Tuesday. Yeah, or Wednesday was right. Tuesday would have been the NHL 7th game, and Wednesday would have been the NBA.
7: Yeah, ABC doesn't know what to do. I looked at their lineup today. It's like TBA. They figured they were either going to get like an NBA Finals game or Stanley Cup Finals Game 7. They got neither one. So we'll talk a little hockey. Oh, and Carl Lee's in here today.
6: Oh, that's
7: for
6: right.
7: For a rare Tuesday appearance.
6: A Tuesday Carl.
7: Tuesday appearance for Carl. So we'll talk more about the Sorsby thing and Rashee Rice getting out of jail. And we'll have the WVU post game, hopefully, after a win. It is 2-0. West Virginia leads Troy. 2 outs, top of the 5th. We're keeping our eyes on that. Tell you what, let's take a break, and we'll come back, and we'll do the Sound of Sports. Stay tuned.
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13: Here's a look at what's going on around the ballpark with your Cincinnati Reds. 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It'll be another of those quick road trips with 3 games at Yankee Stadium, and then back to GABP for a big 3-game series with Milwaukee on Monday the 22nd. 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
5: All right, welcome back. 11 minutes till the hour. Let's get into the sound of sports, shall we? And we'll start with the baseball latest on the Mountaineers and Troy from Omaha. Mountaineers leading 2-0. Troy batting in the bottom of the fifth, one out, nobody on. So the Dirty Birds are back in action tonight in the Atlantic League. They'll be at Hagerstown. Last night in the majors in West Sacramento, a very rough night for the Pirates. Pounded by the A's 11-2. The A's Nick Kurtz, 2 homers, 5 RBI. Both Jared Jones and Carmen Mudzinski were both hammered. Kurtz's second homer of the game in the seventh, a 3-run shot, turned this game into a laugher.
16: Here is Kurtz, the seventh man to bat in the inning. Kurtz is 2-for-3 with a walk and a home run in the second.
17: Swings at the pitch, lifted in the air out to left field. This one's going back. Valdez at the wall, and it's gone! Hang him up for Nick Kurtz, a 3-run homer, and the A's have blown this open 11-1.
16: Kurtz now has 18 homers and 57 RBIs. Look out, Yordan. The big man is coming for you.
5: The A's Jeff McNeil also went deep. He knocked in 4. Jared Jones struggled, gave up 5 runs in 4 innings in his 4th start since coming back. Pirates are now under 500 at 36-37, and they've lost 8-10. Pirates skipper Don Kelly is getting heat for bringing Mudzinski into the game in the 5th inning when the Bucks were already down 5-1.
18: Yeah, well, especially in this ballpark. I mean, as you saw, they put up runs pretty quickly there in Carmen's last inning. And I think that being 5-1 and you know, we had talked to Carmen about today, him pitching. He hadn't pitched in 4 days. So, you know, and kept him at three innings there to, you know, we'll have a conversation and see when he'll be available to come out of the pen next.
7: So, Mitch Keller goes for the Bucks tonight against the A's right-hander Jack Perkins. In Cincinnati, it's been a while since the Reds experienced the feeling they collectively had last night. Reds steamrolled the Mets 12-0 a night when Gino Suarez flashed back to his old form, at least for the moment, with a pair of homers and six RBIs, and Chase Burns dominated on the mound. The die was cast early in this one as Suarez had six RBIs before the end of the second inning, keyed by this grand slam.
19: This will liberate the runners. Arroyo from third, Blade from second, Stewart from first. Payoff pitch. In the air, center field. Ewing steering back. Way back! Gone! Grand slam! It is a six-ribby day for Gino Suarez! 9-0 Reds!
20: You talked about how when the summer months come, Gino starts to heat up.
7: This is the Reds' most lopsided shutout in over 3 years. The Mets have already been shut out 8 times this year. Red starter Chase Burns struck out 7 over 5, and after the game he said he had it all working against the hapless Mets last night.
21: Yeah, I think the biggest thing for me is the changeup. I threw a lot tonight, but really executing that pitch and now having a lot of lefties in the lineup, just hopefully putting it in the back of their mind that they can, you know, steal a first strike sometimes.
7: Right-hander Brady Singer goes for Cincinnati tonight, while the Mets will counter with right-hander Cody Senga, who will be activated off the injured list and making his first start in nearly 2 months. Eastern Panhandle report. The O's were off last night. They'll take on the Mariners in Seattle tonight. Last night in Washington, the Nats' offense continues to be a problem for opponents. The Nats knocked off the Royals 7-3. Dylan Cruz, 3-run homer, the key to a 5-run outburst in the fifth.
22: See if Dylan Cruz can deliver. He gets grounded short, popped to second. Nationals had a big 2-out hit from Meade in the third. Cruz gets his chance in the fifth. There they go. Here it comes. Swing a line drive, hammered left field side, toward the corner. It's way back there. It's gone! A line drive, 3-run homer right down by the foul pole for Dylan Cruz. Nationals 7, Royals 3. That one was out of here before you could blink your eyes. Home run number 4 for Cruz. A line smash of a 3-run homer.
23: Well, he had one over 440 feet to left center. I thought that was the most impressive one. Take it back. That laser beam down the left field line, 108 miles an hour.
7: The Nats have won 7 of 10. They're now 38-35. 3 games over .500 for the first time since their World Series year back in 2019. Lefty Foster Griffin goes for his 8th win tonight as the series continue with the cellar-dwelling Royals in D.C. In St. Louis, the Cards' Dusty May threw the best game in the major leagues this season last night, taking a perfect game into the 7th against the Padres before finishing with a one-hitter and a 3-0 shutout of San Diego. Here's the last out.
24: 2 down and 1 to go for a one-hit shutout for Dustin May.
25: Last time the Cardinals had one of those, it was Sonny Gray on the 27th of June last season.
26: He got it! The calendar says it's June 15th, but tonight it's May 3.
25: That's a shutout for Dustin May. Light up the night. Light it up in downtown St. Louis as the Cardinals celebrate a great pitching performance.
24: Plain old great for the Cardinals bullpen and for Cardinal fans everywhere to watch what Dustin May did here tonight at Busch Stadium. He dominated the Padres.
27: I felt like I got a little bit better groove towards the game. I got into a little bit better rhythm with my body and feeling around the zone, and stuff was coming out good.
7: All right, so May's struck out 9. He walked 1. The Cardinals have won 8 out of 11. All right, that's it for The Sound of Sports today. We'll take a break and wrap up hour number 1 in just a moment.
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6: This is the legendary voice of Charleston, 580 WCHS.
7: All right. Mountaineers work out of a two-on-two-out jam in the bottom of the fifth inning, and we're going to the sixth at the College World Series, where the old Golden Blue continue to lead this thing 2-0. We'll keep you updated as we move along this afternoon. We'll take a break for news at the top of the hour. Come back, reset our question of the day about the best soundtrack or movie musical of all time. We'll talk some Steeler football, too. This is Metro News, the voice of West Virginia.

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1: From ABC News, I'm Michelle Franzen. The investigation continues into what federal authorities describe as a failed plot to carry out a drone attack during the UFC event at the White House Sunday. Five people have been charged. The group of nearly two dozen, though, were using signal chat.
2: Officials say multiple suspects in multiple states were involved in the plot to target the UFC fight. Secret Service Deputy Director Matthew Quinn told reporters.
3: It was an active plot. And it's ongoing.
2: Quinn says the plot involved the purported use of drones and snipers. But noting that not all the suspects were yet in custody, the Deputy Secret Service Director pointedly said this.
3: In order to maintain the integrity of the investigation and the security plan, we chose not to leak it.
2: The remark's been read as a criticism of FBI Director Kash Patel, who announced the first arrests online. Stephen Portnoy, ABC News, Washington.
1: New questions surrounding the memo of understanding between the U.S. and Iran. President Trump at the G7 summit in France says the memo will be signed Friday. The terms, though, have not been made public. Senate Minority Leader Chuck Schumer demanding the president privately brief the Gang of Eight lawmakers and the public. Majority Leader John Thune today says he's confident the president is on the right path, but also says he and members of Congress need more information.
4: I think we're all hoping to get more information, more detail. About that. I expect that will be forthcoming.
1: It's primary day across four states, along with Washington, D.C., where voters are casting ballots in the mayoral race in D.C., and California primary races for the U.S. House seats are taking place. More than 30 years after his killing spree began, Gilgo Beach serial killer Rex Huerman is set to be sentenced tomorrow for the strangulation deaths of women whose bodies were buried on Long Island. The 62-year-old pleaded guilty to the murders of eight women, the majority of them sex workers. The terms of his plea agreement require him to spend the rest of his life in state prison without the possibility of parole. Huerman also agreed to be interviewed by the FBI's behavioral unit. You're listening to ABC News.
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8: Good afternoon. It's 4:03 and 76 degrees in the capital city. I'm Morgan Pemberton inside the 580 WCHS radio newsroom. Mix of sun and clouds this hour in Charleston. We'll have more on AccuWeather after the news. HealthNet has completed a major upgrade project.
9: The Aero Medical Company has unveiled its fifth of five new helicopters in 7 months. The latest one dedicated to the Marshall Health Network at Tri-State Airport Tuesday, replacing an aging chopper. HealthNet CEO Clinton Burley said it's unprecedented.
10: 50% of our fleet of 10 air medical helicopters will be less than 7 months old. It is a milestone in our 40-year history.
9: Along with Huntington, the other new helicopters are based at Moundsville, Millwood, and Jackson County, Buchanan, and Lewisburg. 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I'm Chris Lawrence, WVMetroNews.com.
8: Cyclists have hit the street today to kick off the USA Cycling Pro Road National Championships in downtown Charleston. Today, junior under 23 and elite athletes competed in the time trials down the Canal Boulevard course. USA Cycling Director of Marketing Catherine Santos says the championships will stay in the capital city for two more years.
11: It's nice to come back to the same place because you get really familiar with it. Like, the athletes know where they need to stay now. Like, we've all picked out our favorite restaurants. Like, it's fun to come back, and everybody just gets more comfortable with it, and we keep learning and growing, and if there's pain points and people are finding that there's traffic in one place, we can adjust and amend it and keep getting better every year.
8: The championships will continue this week and end on Sunday, June 21st, with criterium and road races remaining. The time is 4:05.
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8: Metro News AccuWeather forecast says this afternoon a mix of sun and clouds, high 78. It's 4:05 and 76 degrees in the capital city. I'm Morgan Pemberton, 580 WCHS.

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1: All right, welcome back to the show. Hour number two, how do you do? Metro News Hotline, keeping you company in the afternoon here in West Virginia every weekday afternoon on the Metro News Radio Network. We get going at 3:06 and we take you through the afternoon right up until 6 o'clock. Hey, wherever you're listening to the show today, inside the state of West Virginia or beyond the borders, just trying to get a read on what's going on back home, we hope you're having a good day. You know, in the 3 o'clock hour, we really didn't talk too much about the weather today. What a gorgeous day here in Charleston. I mean, come on now. Temperatures in the mid-70s, not that humid, and a perfect day for the Cycling USA time trials to begin. So if you're out in Charleston and you're running around, be aware there's some bicyclists out there. Those guys are in such good shape. Makes the rest of us just look terrible, doesn't it? But so they'll be around all week, and so just be aware. But a beautiful day here in Charleston, and we hope you're out there enjoying it, or wherever you're listening to the show, you're doing okay. We've got a lot of stuff to get into in this particular hour and the 5 o'clock hour, too. We will take a look at what happened in the financial markets today, reset our question of the day, keep you updated on what's going on with the WVU baseball game in Omaha in the College World Series, an elimination game. And right now, Mountaineers looking pretty good. Top of the sixth inning. WVU has a runner aboard with two outs, and they are leading the Troy Trojans 2-0. So, pretty good pitcher's duel. Not what people expected in this elimination game for both these teams, but that's what we've got. So, we'll keep you updated on that. And as I told Coop right before we hit the top of the hour, if this game ends in time, we'll probably drop in and catch up with some of the post game of WVU after this one is over, win or lose. And they're making pretty good progress. As I said, we're in the top of the sixth inning right now. Dave Bryant from Steeler Depot is going to be here in just a matter of moments. Bottom of the hour, Alex Wiederspiel, our Metro News Hockey Insider, is going to drop by. We didn't get a seventh game in the Stanley Cup Finals, but we had a pretty entertaining season. So now what's up for the Pens? Is this the beginning of something big for Carolina? And it's time to start thinking about the NHL draft, which is just a week away, and the Penguins have all their picks. In fact, they have more than their allotted picks. They have four selections in the first two rounds. They have their first-round pick, and then they have three selections in the second round. So what's Kyle Dubas going to do with those picks in the second round? They're going to package those up, be a part of a trade? You know he likes to make those trades. So we'll talk a little bit about that and some other hockey topics with Alex when he joins us. And in the 5 o'clock hour, Carl Lee's going to be with us. Carl normally comes in the 5 o'clock hour on Monday, but he was traveling yesterday. So he'll join us in the 5 o'clock hour, talk about the Brendan Sorsby situation, and a little bit more as we move along towards the end of the program today. Let's go ahead and get this thing started, and we'll begin with what happened in the financial markets today, where the Dow was up again. New all-time high on the Dow, just below 52,000. I mean, literally just below it, at 51,999, up 328 points today. S&P 500 was down nearly 0.6%, losing almost 43 points today, 75.11. NASDAQ, that was the big percentage loser today, down 1.1%, losing 307 points. NASDAQ closing at 26,376. Amongst stocks of local interest to West Virginia that were big percentage gainers or losers today, and we had a couple of movers. Caterpillar was up almost 2% today. Gain $18.05, $951.98 at the close today. Conversely, Halliburton was down 2.5%, lost 97 cents, $37.22 at the close today. Home Depot was up 2.1%, tacked on $6.92, $336.74 at the close, 4 o'clock Eastern time straight up. In the energy space, as you might imagine, oil down again, 4.7%, lost $3.79. WTI on the NYMEX closing at $76.96. Nat gas went the other way. It is currently up 3%, tacking on a dime to the good side, $3.24 per unit at the moment. And what about the crypto space? Yeah, crypto has been just crazy. Down today, down 1.3%, down almost $900. Bitcoin closing at $65,605. Here's our question of the day. Question of the day, and it's sponsored by Selango Law. On this date in 1978, the movie Grease premiered nationwide. So the question of the day is, what is the greatest movie soundtrack or movie musical of all time? What is the greatest movie soundtrack or movie musical of all time? To weigh in on that, the text line here is 304-TALK-304, 304-8255-304. I'm on Exit Weekly, W-E-E-K-L-E-Y, one word, three E's, W-E-E-K-L-E-Y. And we have got some tremendous responses to this. Matthew on X, Dave, in 1978, the movie Grease depicted life in 1958. If it was made today, it would depict life in 2006. The soundtrack for the movie Say Anything from 1989 with John Cusack is one of my favorites. Jennings weighed in with this, The Last Waltz by the Band. Man, what a great response that is. And when you think about the movie that was filmed by Martin Scorsese of the last performance by the band, of course, the band, it was supposed to be their last performance, and it was Robbie Robertson's last performance with the band, but the band with Levon Helm did go on. But, I mean, the people who were in The Last Waltz, Neil Young and Joni Mitchell and Neil Diamond and Dr. John and Muddy Waters and Eric Clapton and Van Morrison and Bob Dylan, it just went on and on and on. That's a really good answer. Let's see. Matt, listening out in Utah, says, Harold and Maude. Thankful that Cat Stevens finally released the soundtrack just a few years ago. And bananas for WV. Dave, The Sound of Music is my favorite. The hills of West Virginia are alive with the sound of music. Pick any hill you want and spin around, Dave. Coop, did you know that I played the German officer Rolf in a Harrison County production of The Sound of Music? Were you aware of that?
2: I don't think I did know that.
1: And I don't think many people know that. So I do know that. I do know that show pretty well. Well, let's see. Speaking of soundtracks, let's see what Dave Bryant's got to say, and let's talk some Steeler football. Dave Bryan joins me now to talk a little Steeler football. Dave, how you doing today? Hey, we got you, Dave? Coop, what do you think? We lost him?
2: Well, we had some problems with Dave on Zoom, and so I called him on the phone, and for some reason the phone line's not coming through, I guess.
1: Oh, really? Okay. Well, one of the things I want to know about Dave Bryan and Steeler Depot is, what is their take on the Brendan Sorsby thing?
2: Check and give him a sample there. Dave, are you there?
1: Oh, yeah.
2: I don't know what's happening.
1: Okay. Were you able to make phone calls on the old it's not the phone. Okay. All right. Well, we'll try to get him on the line here. Let me get a couple more responses to our question of the day while we try to work that out. Question of the day, on the anniversary of the day that the movie Grease premiered nationwide in 1978. Question of the day, and it is sponsored by Selango Law. What's the greatest movie soundtrack or movie musical of all time? We have had a bunch of responses to this. Rob Reel, the morning man on 96.1 Superstar Country. He's here in the building. He goes, Dave, Grease is the most universally successful soundtrack of all time. Every song on the soundtrack is sing-alongable. The box office, the home video, and the longevity make it the winner. He gave me some others. Little Shop of Horrors. Oh, yeah, that's a good one. Number two, the original Disney's Aladdin. Yeah, that's a really good example. Really good example. By the way, Mountaineers just opening up a can on Troy. It's now 5-0 in the top of the sixth inning. And, he put South Park, Bigger, Longer, Uncut. Those are all really, really good answers. We get a couple more here. Old School 58 on X. Dave, the answer to the question, what's the greatest movie soundtrack or movie musical of all time?
3: Dazed and Confused, set in my high school graduation year, 1976. The Groot King. Hey, Groot King, we haven't heard from you in a while. Thanks for weighing in on this. Question of the day. I don't know many soundtracks from start to finish as a whole could beat The Greatest Showman. That's a pretty good one as well. All right, let's try and see if we got Dave Bryan from Steeler Depot on the line. Dave, how you doing?
4: Dave, can you hear me now?
3: I got you, brother. I got you.
4: All right. Sorry, I'm causing a whole bunch of problems today.
3: Hey, dude, you're not the first one in my life. You won't be the last. It's all good.
4: There you go.
3: Hey, man, let me ask you, Brendan Sorsby, anyone? What do the Steelers have to offer for Brendan Sorsby? What do you think?
4: I tell you, it is an interesting conversation. It's funny to see how this has gone back and forth. A week ago at this time, we were all thinking that he was, you know, going to be returning, thanks to the judge ruling on that, and then the fallout since that. And now it looks like he's obviously going to declare for the supplemental draft in July. Here's the thing. The Steelers already have, two young quarterbacks under on their roster, and Will Howard and Drew Aller, both former draft picks. You only have a six-round draft pick invested in Will Howard, obviously, and then you have the two other quarterbacks in Aaron Rodgers and Mason Rudolph as well, too. I'm not buying the hype, Dave, that he's worth a first or a second-round pick or that he'll even draw as much. Obviously, we'll get the answer to that fairly soon. If the Steelers were to jump in on this, and I imagine there'll probably be a couple of teams willing to take a flyer, I would expect it to probably take a second or third round pick. The thing is, too, is, you know, this isn't going to happen until July. He'd be coming in off the street without the OTAs and all like that. That's kind of tough to get the kid up and running, at least for his rookie season, especially when you've got the two other younger quarterbacks, you know, that you're trying to get time in training camp with. So then it becomes trying to push him off until 2027 and keep him on the 53-man roster at the same time, which obviously is a tough proposition, meaning you would have to probably cut, you know, both Will Howard and Mason Rudolph to do that. I'm not saying it can't be done. If the tape tells the Steelers that, hey, this is a first-round guy, this is a guy that could be a franchise quarterback, then obviously you jump in and you've got to take that swing at him. But if your tape and your homework says this guy is not a bona fide first-round franchise quarterback, then I think you got to maybe pass on him.
3: Well, a couple things. We know that next week is the deadline for the supplemental draft, so that's why Sorsby had to make the decision when he made it. We also know now that his pro day is scheduled tentatively for July the 10th, so that goes into what you were saying about when he would be eligible. The other thing is, you know, the Big 12 really did not want this young guy to play, and we're not really sure what the NFL might slap onto him. I mean, remember, we had like didn't we have a 5-game suspension for Terrell Pryor when he came out of college because of his tattoo snafu when he was with Ohio State in terms of the supplemental draft?
4: Yeah, that's a good point. Plus, we're talking about, you know, a gambling situation here on top of it, you know, so that does make for an interesting, you know, are we looking at whatever team drafts him, that he's going to have to be suspended for the first, you know, let's say 6 games or whatnot, or let's say 4 games. Well, then obviously he would go on the reserve suspended list. He would not count on your 53-man roster for that period of time. But then obviously once that suspension ended, then he would have to be activated to the 53-man roster. So that obviously does play a factor into it. Now, whatever team would take him in a supplemental draft would at least be able to have him throughout training camp, you know, so they would be able to get that practice time in before the actual suspension hit there. But yeah, there's a lot to take into consideration here, and in the short amount of time, I would imagine if the Steelers do have serious interest in him, they would indeed show up at that manufacturer pro day coming up.
3: All right, a couple of things. You know, when we have you on the show, Dave, I always have to ask you about connections between former Mountaineers and the Pittsburgh Steelers. Daryl Porter has been re-signed by the Steelers. What chance do you think he's got of making the roster?
4: Yeah, and look, this is a guy they are familiar with already. He makes a lot of sense there. He kind of he's been in Pittsburgh. He'll be kind of used to the surroundings when he gets there. I still think because of all the corners and safeties that they have on this roster, that's going to be a tough proposition for a kid like him to make the 53-man roster. Obviously, he's going to have to excel on special teams. You know, you're going to have Danny Crossman, the new special teams coach, really banging the table for you at the end of the preseason here to get you on the 53-man roster. I think more realistically when it comes to Porter is a potential practice squad spot to start the season. And obviously they'll have 17 in total of those to work with because of the international player exemption that goes along with that. So I think realistically with Porter, barring injuries, he's going to be battling for a practice squad spot here.
3: All right, got a minute here, but I did want to ask you about the Steelers signing linebacker Jacoby Windman. What's the chances that he's going to make the roster?
4: That's another old friend, a guy that we're familiar with, a guy, you know, former undrafted free agent that's already spent some time in Pittsburgh. I think the good thing with him is he's kind of already, you know, we've seen a little bit of his preseason tape in the past that he is a good special teams player. And once again, when you're talking about a guy like him that would potentially be either, you know, like a fifth inside linebacker on the roster, you've got to be great on special teams. So even though I think he's still a long shot to make the 53-man roster, I would put his odds slightly higher than a guy like Daryl Porter. But when the long and short of it, I think, is that both Windman and Porter are, you know, more likely candidates to be a week one practice squad player.
3: All right, got to leave it there. Dave, thanks for coming on the show. Oh, by the way, Alex Cazorra with a good nugget on Windman when he was playing for the Carolina Panthers. He was the first player in NFL history to be flagged for a hip drop tackle.
4: Yes.
3: That's a good nugget. That's a really good
4: that
3: nugget.
4: Is.
3: Hey, Dave, thanks for coming on the show, man. I do appreciate it.
4: All right, we'll try to have a smoother operation next week. I'll get myself in training camp mode here. Have a great week, Dave.
3: Count on it. Count on it. All right, let's take a quick break. The Entertainment Report is coming up next. Stay tuned.
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10: This is a Bloomberg Money Minute. Many of us are dipping into the 401k. A record 6% of participants in 401k plans administered by Vanguard Group made hardship withdrawals last year, with about two-thirds of the funds used to avoid home foreclosure or eviction or to cover medical expenses. Roughly half of participants who tapped their accounts in 2025 did so more than once. The transactions often come at a high cost for savers younger than 59 and a half, who generally face a 10% penalty on top of income taxes for money taken from traditional tax deferred accounts. Novo Nordisk plans to submit an oral version of its popular Wegovy weight loss drug for approval in China. And making a big comeback this year, frozen yogurt. Researcher Circana says servings of Froyo, which peaked in the late 1980s, have jumped 26% in the last year. Some companies are winning over Gen Z with artisanal toppings like Italian-made pistachio sauce, vibey stores for hanging out, and a pitch that Froyo is a healthiest treat. Matt Piper, Bloomberg.
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4: With your traffic update, I'm Ryan Nicholson. There's only one accident to report on. That's at the intersection of 7th Avenue and 37th Street West in Charleston. Injuries have been reported, so please make way for any emergency vehicles. Once again, from the WCHS Traffic Studios, I'm Ryan Nicholson.
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6: I was going to ask you, Holanda, will you come to my cottage this summer? Don't go to Russia. Come to my house. We'll have so much fun. It's so private.
7: You've seen heated rivalry and off campus. Now get ready for yet another hockey romance series, Icebreaker, the Hannah Grace bestseller about a figure skater and a hockey player who fall in love, is coming to Netflix.
8: It's taken me all these years to realize the laws of time are mine and they will obey me.
7: Is there a doctor in the house? Season 6 of Only Murders in the Building will have two. Doctor Who stars David Tennant and Jodie Whittaker have both joined the cast along with Bridgerton's Nicola Coughlin. But I knew it, I knew you. Taylor Swift's Toy Story 5 song, I Knew It, I Knew You, has debuted on top of the Billboard Hot 100. It's her 15th number one hit. Only Mariah Carey and the Beatles have had more.
9: Attention must be paid.
7: And Tony winner Lori Metcalf is 71 today. Michelle Franz in ABC News.
10: Michelle, thank you. We'll take a break for news here at the bottom of the hour. Talking hockey when we come back. This is Metro News, the voice of West Virginia.

0: Good afternoon. It's 4:30 and 76 degrees in the capital city. I'm Morgan Pemberton in the 580 WCHS radio newsroom. Partly cloudy skies in Charleston. More on the forecast following the news. There's excitement across the board for the USA Cycling Pro Road National Championships in the capital city. The championships begin today with time trials down the Canal Boulevard course. Kelly Benefit Cycling Program Managing Director Nima Eberanaja says he loves West Virginia. He says the city of Charleston does a great job hosting the event.
1: I just can't say thank you enough to the residents, to the first responders, the police, and all the people that make this happen, from the government staff to all the volunteers that help road marshal.
0: The championships will remain in Charleston through 2028. Charleston Mayor's Chief of Staff Matt Sutton says residents should be aware about road closures with the USA Cycling event.
2: If you're at work, leave a little bit early. If you're leaving out of town, try to get out right before 5 so that you can make sure that you can get out of town. We have a little bit of wiggle room in there, so nobody's going to get stuck if they need to. The police officers are there to be able to help people out in cases of emergency. But really, we need folks out of town by 5:15 in that little block area.
0: Canal Boulevard will be closed throughout the week, along with additional closures from Court Street to Hale Street and Lee Street to Canal Boulevard starting at 5 o'clock tomorrow. One eastbound and one westbound lane of Interstate 64 in Culloden will be closed tonight for work on the new Culloden Interchange project. The lanes will be closed from 6 o'clock tonight until 6 o'clock tomorrow morning. And a police pursuit of a man wanted for allegedly damaging vehicles at the state capitol took a turn into the Canal River. Rick Aaron

0: Aaron Bailey is accused of fleeing from police and trying to swim across the Kanawha River. Charleston Fire Department rescue boat chased Bailey on the water. He was eventually brought into custody. Metro News AccuWeather, the forecast says pleasant temperatures today with sunshine and a few clouds, high 78. It's 432 and 76 degrees in the capital city. I'm Morgan Pemberton, 580 WCHS.
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2: Here's an update of sports on WCHS. Mountaineers taking on Troy in Omaha today. They'll keep you up to date on the scores. Metro News Hotline rolls along. We'll have a comprehensive recap with post-game reaction coming up on the CityNet statewide sports line beginning at 6:06. It's practice week at the North-South All-Star football game. The game comes up Saturday at South Charleston High School at noon. We'll visit with the head coach of the South Cardinals, Joey Fields of Herbert Hoover. That's on the sports line coming up tonight. The Brendan Sorsby saga is over at Texas Tech. The quarterback late Monday announced he will apply for the NFL's supplemental draft. The university saying in a statement that he will not be a part of their football program playing for Texas Tech this year. Reds home to the Mets. Brady Singer pitches for Cincinnati tonight. Coverage of Reds baseball at 7 following the sports line here on WCHS.
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4: All right, welcome back. 26 till the hour. I'll tell you what, Mountaineers looking pretty good here. Trying to stay alive in the College World Series in Omaha. Now leading the Troy Trojans 6-0 in the bottom of the sixth inning. The Mountaineers put up a four spot in the sixth, and Gavin Kelly with a big three-run homer to left center. Smith followed with an RBI base hit, and so the Mountaineers are pitching a shutout, and they got a six-run lead. Now, if they win this game, they will stay alive. They already have a loss in this tournament, obviously, to North Carolina, so they'll have to continue to win to stay alive. They'll have to beat North Carolina twice. That's no small feat, and there's still work to do. But today looking pretty good. Mountaineers lead Troy 6-0. They're in the bottom of the sixth. Hey, what do you say we talk a little hockey? Let's get Alex Wiederspiel, our Metro News hockey insider, into the mix because we've got some hockey issues we got to hash out. How you doing, Alex?
5: Hey, I'm good, Dave. How are you?
4: Well, you know, one of the things I sent you last night was a note. Let's get the big story off the top here. One of the notes I sent you last night was, what was the possibility that Torts was going to come back for Vegas next season after taking over late in the regular season and leading them into the Stanley Cup final before losing to Carolina in six games? He's out. He's out in Las Vegas. What's your reaction to that?
5: Well, he had accidentally let slip. I mean, I don't know if it was an accident, but it seemed like an accident. He had sort of let slip kind of off the cuff during one of those pre-tape interviews during the Stanley Cup finals that, you know, he knew what the deal was in Vegas. Now, I had always thought, and I think most of us had thought, that if he did well enough, he'd be coming back. But that, I think that was kind of the giveaway. That's the canary in the coal mine. So I'm not as surprised as I would have been had he not sort of given away the game a little bit. And, of course, it was never confirmed until, you know, we got the news earlier today that he was out. But I think it's interesting because what it says to me is that I wonder if we're going to reach a new age of sort of coaching fickleness in the NHL where now we're just going to hire coaches to coach the tournament when we're not happy with the way the regular full-time coach is doing his job. So I've even seen that take from some folks that I have quite a bit of respect for, and I'd be curious to see if other teams follow suit.
4: So I'm looking at a list of coaches over the last 35 years, going back to 1991, of coaches who were behind the bench in the Stanley Cup Finals and did not return the following season. It's not a long list. It's really not a long list, but there's some significant names on it. Barry Trotz with the Caps in 2018, Scotty Bowman with the Wings in 2002, the Badger, Bob Johnson.

0: and going back to the Pens in 1991. This is kind of an unusual move.
1: Yeah, it has happened before. Mike Keenan as well left the New York Rangers. That one was a little bit more controversial after 1994. It's not a long list. Now, this was a pretty unique situation to begin with Tortorella having been hired with 8 games to go. We don't have a long list of guys like that either, but it was noteworthy that when he was hired, they said, we're pretty much just looking at what's the postseason going to be like, and then we'll figure out the rest later. I'll be curious to see where Tortorella lands. I think he's made it clear he wants to keep coaching, and I think this is a wake-up call for a number of teams in the league who might be thinking, we just need a one-year boost. Maybe we go get Torts.
0: Yeah, you talk about Keenan. Keenan did it twice. I mean, he didn't come back after the Rangers in 94, and he didn't come back after he took the Blackhawks to the finals in 1992. So, you know, last week we were talking about whether or not this Vegas-Carolina series could be considered one of the greatest of all times. It didn't go 7. Does that knock it off the list?
1: Yeah, I think so. The Pittsburgh-Detroit series that went 6 back in 2008 is one of the best 6-game Stanley Cup finals I've watched. Colorado-Tampa a couple years ago, one of the best 6-game Stanley Cup finals I've watched. This obviously had the chance, right? But Game 4, you know, sort of the turning point in this series, third period of that one, really after that turnover, the iconic Jordan Staal goal that I think in many respects won him the Conn Smythe, that backhander on Carter Hart off the Shea Theodore turnover, wound up being the winner in Game 4. That, after that point, Carolina was essentially dominant. I mean, you could say the first period of Game 5 was a little bit even, but the last 5 periods of this series all belong to Carolina in my mind. So it's tough for me when there's that level of dominance, it's tough for me to go and say, oh yeah, this was an all-timer. So I think, you know, it started hot and petered out.
0: You know, so I saw some stats yesterday where Carolina played the fewest games in the postseason en route to winning the Cup since the Oilers in 1988. They were so dominant in the playoff round. Are they the de facto favorite going into next season?
1: So it's tough. I think they're probably the de facto favorite to get out of the Eastern Conference. I would still think that a healthy Colorado Avalanche team, granted they have some salary cap stuff they're going to have to deal with, but a healthy Colorado Avalanche team, I think, just barely, and I have seen lines that are kind of different on this, but one line that was 7-1 Colorado, one line that was 15-2 Carolina. So that's how close we're talking right now in terms of this. The issue for Carolina is, as good as Brandon Bussey was in those last 4 games, and he was remarkable. Really, he's the story of the series in my mind, the goaltender for Carolina who closed out the series. He really struggled down the stretch to end the season. He's a 27-year-old rookie, and right now he's being counted on, in theory, as of this moment, as part of a 2-man tandem with Peter Kochetkov, who just spent a lot of time this season out on the bench because he was hurt. And, you know, Freddie Anderson looks like he's going to head to market. If he doesn't, I'll be curious to see what Carolina brings him back at what number. But I think Freddie could go make himself quite a bit of money in this market that's got particularly not much going for it at goaltender. So I'd say I have some concerns, but you can't really look at this Carolina team that's going to bring back most of everything else and say they're not the Eastern Conference favorites at very least.
0: I want to talk to you about the Pens, but one more thing about Carolina before we move on to Pittsburgh. Jordan Staal, I mean, just an unbelievable run. He had goals in the first 5 games of the final. Nobody had ever done that before. He won the Conn Smythe. What's his situation? Do you think he's coming back, or should he retire? What do you think's going on with Jordan Staal?
1: Yes, so he has one more year left on his deal, and he's reportedly, I mean, he's in, I hate to use the term, best shape of his life. He's, as I understand it, this is a player who takes really, really good care of himself. So Jordan Staal, in many respects, can play kind of as long as he wants. And I think Carolina, you know, he's left money on the table. I think they've worked with him. So I think if he wants to keep playing, and again, he has a year left on his current contract, if he wants to keep playing, I think he's gonna keep playing. And that's beyond this year as well. But one quick note on him and just what a phenomenal series he had. And the 5 goals were obviously big. When you can get that from your number 3 center, that's huge. But he no one played more time 5-on-5 against Jack Eichel, who I think is one of the maybe 6 best players on the planet, maybe even top 5. But no one played more time against Eichel. No forward for Carolina did than Staal. 46 minutes at 5-on-5. Jack Eichel was only on the ice for a single Vegas goal. Wow. That right there should be a huge part of that Conn Smythe story for Jordan Staal.
0: That's a nugget. That's a really good nugget. All right, on the Pens, how busy is Kyle Dumas right now on the phone? Before I ask you a question about the draft next week, what do you think? Do you think Raquel is back? Do you think Rust is back? You know, they're trying to turn over this roster and make it younger. What's the probability that Raquel and Rust are on the team next year?
1: I feel like one of the two is probably gone, and I think it's more likely to be Raquel, but he's also the one I think will draw less interest on the open market, on the trade market. Brian Rust, I think, would draw quite a significant bit of interest. Not that Raquel won't draw any, there will definitely be some, but I think his history of injury issues and the fact that he does not have the same postseason reputation that Brian Rust has. Also, you look at Brian Rust's contract situation, just an extremely affordable player. I think it would take a big offer to pry Brian Rust. Now, worth noting, Josh Yohe of The Athletic did report yesterday that they're available, but it's going to take a lot, particularly with Rust. I do think Kyle Dubas is going to be busy, though. He's looking for a top six forward, and he's looking for a young one. There's not really one to be found on the open market in unrestricted free agency. There are one or two who have been rumored on the trade market. Mason McTavish from Anaheim comes to mind as a possibility. Matthew Nyes, an outside shot. Dubas is the GM who drafted him in Toronto. The only thing is that there was a deal that fell through at the trade deadline between Toronto and Montreal. So it's likely you would think that if they are going to revisit that, Montreal is going to kind of have first dibs on Matthew Nyes, a power forward in Toronto who would definitely fit the bill of young 23-year-old power forward and top six player.
0: We were talking about Raquel. Raquel's getting a little age. He's 33. He's got 2 years left on his deal. He's a $5 million cap hit. So, we'll see if he returns. And talking about Dumas, so the Penguins have all of their picks in the draft next week. They've got 3 second-round picks. They have their first round pick, then they've got 3 in the second round. We know that Dumas loves to accumulate these picks. What do you think the possibility is? There any possibility that he uses all 3 of those second-round picks next week?
1: Yes, but I think he's actually more likely to trade down in some respects. He's a guy who likes accumulating draft picks, as noted, and I don't have the numbers in front of me, but I know he has a history of trading down. So I wouldn't be surprised if, you know, rather than using all 3 of those picks, one of them he trades down from. It's also worth noting here that I could see them using one of those picks in a trade. So there are, talk about the cap growth, and we talked a little bit about this, I think, last week. The cap growth in the league is pretty wild. There are 10 teams right now who are under the salary cap floor. The Pittsburgh Penguins are one of those 10 teams, so they have got to do something to get above the salary cap floor, and they have actually quite a bit of somethings to do. I believe they are one of just 4 teams that are $10 million under the floor right now. So they have some salary that they need to go get. So I could see a scenario where one of 2 things occurs. Either they wind up using, say, the second round pick to go get a player who's got a sizable cap hit, or getting an asset attached back on a player who's maybe a little bit underwater value-wise. A guy who's been bandied about is Edmonton Oilers defenseman Darnell Nurse, who carries a pretty hefty $9.5 million average annual value. But the Penguins could probably get Nurse back and might even be able to get an asset attached to take him from Edmonton, because Edmonton desperately needs the cap space. And he's coming off a pretty rough year. He needs a change of scenery. So now I don't know for sure that that's something that they would do in this scenario, but they do have to get creative to get above the cap floor.
0: All right, Alex, got to leave it there. Love talking hockey. Maybe we should do another segment before the draft next week. You up for that?
1: Absolutely.
0: Yeah, let's do it. Alex, and by the way, now that Locked On a game night, you don't have any games to talk about. What's the schedule for your YouTube channel?
1: Yeah, so we're going to do it's kind of strange. Not an entire first round mock draft, but we're going to do a front half of the lottery teams mock draft using some of the Locked On local hosts.
0: Nice.
1: To help kind of make the picks, and then we're going to analyze them. And I'll have some stuff up at Yard Barker as well, previewing free agency and some of the bigger names on the trade market that I'm going to be kind of keeping my eye on.
0: Sounds good. Look forward to that. Thanks for coming on the show today. I do appreciate it.
1: Yeah, thanks, Dave.
0: All right, Alex Wiederspiel, our Metro News Hockey Insider. All right, Mountaineers trying to tack on more in the top of the seventh inning. They have a runner at second base with one out. leading 6-0. And the World Cup action now underway. France has a 1-0 lead on Senegal. They're in the 82nd minute. France leads Senegal 1-0. They are in the 82nd minute of that game that's taking place at MetLife Stadium. All right, we'll take a break and we'll come back. We'll open up the On This Date file in just a moment.
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3: From ABC News, Tech Trends. Google is going after thieves using Google's own AI to try to scam people. A China-based cybercrime network known as Outsider Enterprise allegedly used Google's Gemini AI to build kits. It then sold to crooks who used them to run attacks. The scams involved thousands of phony websites and millions of text messages trying to trick people. The buy now, pay later trend may be heading for video games. Several reports suggest Xbox may be ready to team up with some of the biggest players in the industry, PayPal and Klarna. It could allow users to spread the cost of consoles or even games themselves over several payments without paying any interest. And you can now take to the skies around the world for free. Google Earth has introduced a new flight simulator option. 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You basically control everything with the arrow keys on your keyboard. 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With Tech Trends, Sherry Preston, ABC News.
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7: Hard to imagine today a baseball team would suddenly declare bankruptcy in the middle of a season and just fold up shop. But that's exactly what happened to the Reds on this June 16th back in 1877. Just as the Reds were ready to go on a long road trip, the owner declared he had no money. The Reds were, well, in the red. And if the team wanted to travel, the players would have to pay their own way. That didn't go over well with anybody. The players, the fans, or their opponents who were suddenly left with no team to play. 3 weeks later, the Reds found a new owner and resumed the season, and for all of that, the Reds still finished dead last. The Reds go bankrupt on this June 16, 1877, this date in Reds baseball.
6: This date in Reds baseball is brought to you by the Cincinnati Reds Hall of Fame and Museum, presented by Dinsmore. 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
8: With your traffic update, I'm Ryan Nicholson. There's only one accident to report on, that's at the intersection of 7th Avenue and 37th Street West in Charleston. Injuries have been reported, so please make way for any emergency vehicles. Once again, from the WCHS Traffic Studios, I'm Ryan Nicholson.
9: And Steve Allen coming up on the next show. Millie Snyder will stop by. Plus, we're going to talk about the opening of Ridenour Lake with our good friend Joe Stevens. Your calls and texts too, right here on the Voice of Charleston, WCHS.
0: All right, West Virginia adding on at the College World Series. A run in the top of the seventh inning. They lead Troy 7-0 with a runner at first and two outs in this elimination game. All right, time now to crack open the On This Date file, and we will start with the birthdays, and we'll start with the sports birthdays. How about this one? Guess who's 60? Randy Barnes. Randy Barnes from the Kanawha Valley won the gold medal in the Olympic shot put in 1996, held the world record for a while, 60 years old today. Phil Mickelson, you know, we've got the U.S. Open starting in Shinnecock Hills on Thursday, and that is the only major that Phil Mickelson has never won. He's 56 years old today. Kerry Wood of the Cubs, 43. Roberto Duran, 75 years old today. From basketball, Tree Rollins played for the Cavs, 71 years old today. World Cup going on, Kobe.

Jones from the LA Galaxy. He's worked in journalism now. 52 years old. Justin Jefferson of the Vikings is 27. Carly will be here in the 5 o'clock hour. From entertainment, birthdays today, Laurie Metcalf, 71. Joyce Carol Oates, the author, is 88 years old today. Gino Vannelli, Canadian singer, songwriter, 74 years old today. Billy Crash Craddock, 87 years old today. Birthday anniversaries, Tupac Shakur was born on this date. He died. He was born in the state in 1971. He died at the age of 25 in September of 1996. On this date, 1967, the Summer of Love officially begins as 50,000 attend the first day of the Monterey Pop Festival. A host of acts, The Association, Johnny Rivers, Eric Burdon and the Animals, Simon and Garfunkel, and Jefferson Airplane performed.

0: Also on this date, 1980, the musical comedy The Blues Brothers with Dan Aykroyd and John Belushi premieres in, where else, Chicago.
1: Carrie Fisher.
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1: Henry Gibson.
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6: Are you the police?
7: No, ma'am. We're musicians.
0: The Blues Brothers, debuting on this date in 1980 in Chicago. Also on this date from golf, 1951 at the U.S. Open in Oakland Hills, Ben Hogan wins his second consecutive U.S. Open title.
8: Well, it's a different story for the little defending champ from Texas, the comeback guy doing it again. Ben Hogan holds out with a final round score of 67, and the gallery takes him to its heart. They're rooting for him, and he delivers. The biggest little man in golf, Ben Hogan, with his third Open title.
0: And it was on this date in 1978 that Tom Seaver finally got his no-hitter as a member of the Reds as he no-hit the Cardinals.
9: So Tom Seaver, now a strike away from his first major league no-hitter. The Reds leading it 4-0 in the ninth inning. Hendrick puts ahead of the bat on the plate. Werner hangs a sign. Seaver with a pause, the check and the pitch. He bounces to first base. Dreesen has it. He goes to the bag and Seaver's got it. Bob Seaver has pitched his first major league no-hitter. And this one belongs to the Reds. Seaver is being mobbed at first base as George Hendrick bounces a routine two-hopper to Danny Dreesen, and the 38,216 at Riverfront Stadium are standing.
0: And our musical birthday to the break, Eddie LaVert of the OJs, born in Canton, is 84 years old today. The five things to know at 5 o'clock in sports are coming up next.

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13: From ABC News, I'm Lindsay Davis, anchor of Prime, streaming weeknights on ABC News Live. The FBI director announced 5 arrests today in connection with a foiled drone attack at the UFC event at the White House Sunday. Sources tell ABC News the alleged plot involved using drones packed with explosives. The suspects across multiple states allegedly used Signal chat, and the group involved nearly 24 people. ABC News contributor and former FBI profiler Brad Garrett says it raises questions about other possible plots.
14: We don't know their motivation for doing this, but the point being, could they have something else lined up? It's a long, hot summer. There's a lot of events that occur around the country. Did they have something else planned?
15: President Trump at the G7 summit says he believes Iran will finalize a memo of understanding this Friday, and it includes Iran not having a nuclear weapon. But terms of the peace deal have not been made public. Senate leader John Thune says members of Congress need more information. Democratic Senate Minority Leader Chuck Schumer is calling for the president to hold a classified briefing.
16: Americans need to know how and when this war will truly end. They need to know what's the deal on the Strait of Hormuz, which has caused gas prices to go through the roof.
15: Severe storms are targeting parts of central Texas, Louisiana, and Mississippi again today, raising the risk of more flooding. ABC's Melissa Dunn has more from the Gulf region.
17: Overall, ready in San Antonio, there was flash flooding concerns there. That turned deadly. A woman was trapped in her car, did not survive. So that right now is the kind of danger and concern we're seeing. Over in Houston, where we were, the issue there is, of course, the bayous. That's what controls, essentially, to prevent any flooding in the area. They get filled up more than just half a foot. It can be life-threatening.
15: In California, dry and hot conditions are the concern. Fire crews are battling a wildfire for a second day in Riverside County. The blaze has charred at least 2,600 acres and is 25% contained. 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
22: Good evening. It's 5:03 and 77 degrees in the capital city. I'm Morgan Pemberton inside the 580 WCHS radio newsroom. Cloudy skies this hour in Charleston. We'll have more on AccuWeather after the news. The USA Cycling Pro Road National Championships is underway in the capital city. Things got started today with time trials down the Kanawha Boulevard course, which features junior U23 and elite athletes. USA Cycling Director of Marketing Catherine Santos says USA Cycling loves Charleston.
23: Staff are certainly excited to be back here every year. The event keeps growing and the city is so welcoming. From athlete perspective, all we hear is how excited people are to be back here. The town just totally embraces cycling. It's very cool.
22: Charleston Mayor's Chief of Staff Matt Sutton says people come from all over the country to compete.
24: Of all the spending that occurred in Charleston during those days, 13% was from people who were from 50 miles away or more. So you can see that kind of spending and that kind of visitor activity is what's important to us and really creates an exciting event.
22: The event will go until Sunday, June 21st, with other categories, including the Criterium and road races. HealthNet has added its 5th and final new aircraft to their West Virginia helicopter fleet. The company cut the ribbon on the aircraft today. The aircraft will operate out of a helipad at Cabell Huntington Hospital. HealthNet CEO Clinton Burnley says they now have one of the most modern aircraft fleets in the nation.
25: 50% of our fleet of 10 air medical helicopters will be less than 7 months old. It is a milestone in our 40-year history.
22: The other helicopters are located at Millwood and Jackson County, Buchanan, Moundsville, and Lewisburg. This evening, one eastbound and one westbound lane of Interstate 64 will be closed at the Culloden Interchange Project from 6 p.m. to 6 a.m. Wednesday morning. Crews will be conducting paving work in anticipation of an upcoming lane shift. Triton Construction was awarded the contract in 2022 to build a new interchange between Hurricane and Milton to connect U.S. 60 in Culloden with I-64. Metro News AccuWeather forecast says tonight partly cloudy with a couple of showers later, low 60. It's 5:05 and 77 degrees in the capital city. I'm Morgan Pemberton, 580 WCHS.
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0: With your traffic update, I'm Ryan Nicholson. There's only one accident to report on. That's at the intersection of 7th Avenue and 37th Street West in Charleston. Injuries have been reported, so please make way for any emergency vehicles. Once again, from the WCHS Traffic Studios, I'm Ryan Nicholson.
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11: All right, welcome back to the show. Time to start the third and final hour of our program today, Metro News Hotline. Thanks so much for tuning in today, folks. I really do appreciate it. Wait a minute. Hey. Coop, what are you doing? This is our Monday 5 o'clock music.
1: You're the one that always gets on me for the contract, huh?
11: Okay. Well, if this music is playing, look who's here. Look who finally made it in. Carl Lee, the former NFL All-Pro defensive back of the Minnesota Vikings and the Saints. Carl, good to see you.
2: Good to see you.
11: Thanks for coming in.
2: Not a problem.
11: What was the story? Why weren't you here yesterday in your regular slot? We were looking for you yesterday. No, actually, we knew you weren't going to be here. No. Were you traveling?
2: I was traveling, yeah. I was trying to get out of, actually, North Dakota and to get here. And I have said thousands and thousands of times, my flights, if you're on a flight, if you look up and see me on a flight, we're not going to get home in time.
11: Oh, my goodness. So
2: it's just not going to work.
11: So where were you in North Dakota?
2: Shoot.
11: I've never been to North Dakota. You ever been there, Coop?
1: Touched it for like a few. I could say that I've been there, but I haven't really been. Like, I've driven in a road that was in North Dakota, but I wasn't. Like, I didn't go anywhere.
11: Man, all I know about North Dakota is it's extremely flat and extremely windy.
2: And we go all over the place because we're shooting around to different locations. There's like sports bars and stuff like that. You know, we're signing autographs and stuff like that. And we go all over the place and find a hotel, sleep there. And then, you know, it's crazy. We spent about 5 hours in a place and, you know, all the guys are sitting there. We're sitting at the table. So we're looking at the line and it's way out the door. And that's not necessarily for me. We had Dante Culpepper. We had Jim McMahon. I mean, we had some big name guys, and it was time consuming. But it was, at the end of the day, you know, for the fan bases that love that kind of thing, it's great.
11: So what does Jim McMahon say when he sees you, Carl? Like, it can't be good.
2: No, believe it or not, we've really got a great relationship at this point. We'll dap up and give each other a hug, and you know, and the crazy thing about the group as a whole is there very little talk if at all about football or competing against each other or that game or that game. Do you remember that? Like, it's so like so far away from that, it's crazy, because you would think it would be everybody's diving into the conversation talking about this game, and not that it doesn't happen at some point, but for the most part, it's just guys just, you know, hey man, you coming next week, or we're gonna do something? Will you come to this? That, I mean, it's like, it's just great.
11: My closest personal interaction with Jim McMahon was years ago. I was at a Cincinnati Reds playoff game at Riverfront Stadium, and literally he was on the payphone, and I was in line behind him to get on the phone.
2: Did you say anything?
11: I didn't say a single word to the punky QB. He was just on the phone, and I was just standing there behind him just waiting to use the phone. And probably, Coop, probably waiting to call in on our old local show at 7 o'clock.
1: Yeah, that's true.
11: No, because it was a situation where I was on press row, and there was a phone,
3: and I was supposed to call in. I forget if I was hosting. I couldn't have been hosting, but I was going to call in before an NLCS game, and I think I attempted to call in, and one of the lords of baseball informed me that we were not allowed to do any broadcasting from there, so I'd have to find another way, and this was before cell phones, so I basically had to call in a payphone.
1: I almost wonder if I... What year was that?
3: Probably like 91, 92.
1: I wonder if I might have actually been working your show that night, because that's when I first got into radio,
3: yeah.
1: And that situation sounds awful familiar to me.
3: So I'm waiting for Jim McMahon to get off the phone call in.
1: Yeah.
3: And there
2: you didn't rush him?
1: Do you mean Let's Talk with Carl Lee guest Jim McMahon?
3: Yes.
1: Because he has been a guest on that program.
3: That's exactly right. Hey, we have breaking news.
1: Oh.
3: We have breaking local sports news. So let's go ahead and get the breaking sports. It's good news. It's good news. All right, breaking one of our texters made me aware of this, that Eli Smith, the outstanding baseball player at George Washington High School, the new reigning class quad A champions in high school baseball in West Virginia, Eli Smith has just been named as a third-team All-American.
2: Who?
3: Third-team All-American by the ABCA Rawlings High School All-American team that was just announced earlier this afternoon. That stands for the American Baseball Coaches Association, so congratulations. You know, good catcher, good pitcher, and a key to the Patriots winning the state championship in Quad A in Huntington over the weekend. So congratulations to him.
2: Yeah, that's good stuff.
3: And also, thank you to the listener who saw that information and sent that in. We always appreciate that kind of stuff.
1: And it's not one-to-one. It's not always. But when you look at these lists, and I just did an eyeball test, and it's still sort of like this, though travel ball's changed this a little bit. So many of the players are from the lower parts of the United States, the southern part of the United States. And so to have West Virginia on there, which, regardless of what you think, we don't play baseball year-round here. So to have a West Virginian on that list is pretty good. That's a good thing.
3: So you were you stuck in the airport in North Dakota? Or
2: yes.
3: Were you trying to get to a bigger
2: airport? I was trying to get to Chicago. Ultimately, then I get to Chicago. Then from Chicago to Charlotte, I ended up, I don't know, I must have been in Chicago for about a good 4 hours. I'll give you this. I left to go to the airport at, I think it was like, I got there around 12. I got home about 12:30, 1 o'clock.
3: This morning. Oh, man. Now, listen, I have been on that. That sounds like one of my stories. That sounds like the last flight into Yonker.
2: Yes. And the crazy thing about it was, you know that that's the last flight. So you kind of got to find a way to get anything that can get you in to Charleston. Because if you don't, you're overnight.
3: Did you have a car in the lot, or did somebody have to come get
2: somebody
3: you?
2: Somebody had me. Yeah, my wife came
3: Carl,
2: and got me.
3: Carl,
2: look, I'm used to getting caught and knowing that I'm usually never going to get in on time. So she's used to it at this point.
3: Coop, Linda's had enough of dropping me and picking me up at the airport. Usually, the last thing I see from her is like waving when I leave the home. She's not coming to the airport to pick me up. It's like, oh, your cab is here. What do you mean? Why do I need a cab? No, because you're leaving.
1: Yeah, I get it.
3: And you're not coming back. Yeah. You made your wife come get you, Carl.
2: I did not make. Well, that was just she. That's what she does.
3: Hey, so what? I'm sure this came up because you guys spent a lot of time talking to people. Amongst the former NFL players, what was the take on the Brendan Sorsby thing?
2: You know what? No one really even had a discussion. What's interesting about that whole kind of weekend, the conversations are typically about what you're doing, it's not really, you know, you do the signing and people are talking to you and you're talking football sometimes with some of those folks. But once you're done, like, where are we going to eat? And then when we're sitting down to eat, we're just sitting talking about where are you at? Where are you coming from? Where are you going back to? I mean, it's You would think it was football talk, but it is as far away from it as possible.
3: So we got the news last night that Brendan Sorsby, former quarterback at Indiana and at Cincinnati last year, who's got a gambling addiction and has apparently completed rehabilitation, will not play for Texas Tech, which was making the entire college football world turn upside down after he got a favorable ruling from a Texas judge, a judge in Lubbock. The news came out last night. I want to say it came out around maybe 7:45. And in typical fashion, Coop, this came out like about an hour and a half after our show was off the air. Thanks.
1: Only the baseball team helps us out.
3: Yeah, thank you, Sorensby. So he will go into the NFL supplemental draft.
2: Yeah.
3: He was coming up against a deadline for that draft, which was next week. The draft itself will be in the middle of July, and we do know, we found out today, that his pro day is going to be on July the 10th. But the supplemental draft is kind of an odd animal.
2: It really is, yeah.
3: I've got a list of the most significant players in the history of the supplemental draft. And, Carl, I think I can, I know you got some jet lag, but I think I can ask you this, because he has a connection to the Vikings.
2: Mm-hmm.
3: Who is considered to be the most significant player ever selected in the supplemental draft? Would you like a clue?
2: I would definitely need it.
3: All right. Coop, you can weigh in on this. He is known not totally for his time with Minnesota, but primarily as a Viking. He is also a wide receiver. He is a wide receiver who played in, he was selected in the supplemental draft in 1987.
2: In 87.
1: And he played with Carl then, well, huh?
3: Okay.
2: Yeah.
3: So.
1: Jake Reed.
3: Good guess. Incorrect.
1: Okay.
3: Would you like to know his famous quote?
1: Oh.
3: Or the quote about this particular player?
2: It can't be Anthony Carter.
3: He only catches touchdowns.
1: Oh, wow.
3: Do you think you have the answer?
1: That's Carter, right?
3: That's right. Chris Carter is probably the most significant player selected in the supplemental draft, because if you remember, he was ineligible to play for Ohio State after he signed and got illegal payments, and he went in the fourth round of the 87 supplemental draft and went on to become a Hall of Famer.
2: See, I had forgot about his history. I didn't.
3: That's because he was in the league forever.
2: Yeah, yeah. Wow. I probably never would have. I would have never thought that name.
3: Yeah, but prior to his senior year, he signed a post-dated contract and accepted secret interest-free monthly loans from Norby Walters. How about that's a name from the past, right? And so that was a massive violation of NCAA rules. The FBI investigated it, and because he originally intended to play his senior year to boost his draft stock and chase the Heisman, he did not declare for the draft in the spring of 1987. So he had to go in the supplemental draft. Once Ohio State and the NCAA officially upheld his ban, his college career was over. In the supplemental draft, he was selected by the Eagles, and then he went on to the Vikings. And he played for the Dolphins, too. He played for the Dolphins, too. And he was in the league for 16 years. By the way, if you're wondering, if you're listening, like the supplemental draft, and you're thinking, well, you know, Chris Carter's good. What about Bernie Kosar? Remember, Bernie Kosar fixed the situation so that he wanted to go to the Browns. So they got the situation where he was in the first round of the 1985 supplemental draft. He went to the Browns and he played a dozen seasons, nine of which were with the Browns. So those are the two probably most significant players to go in the supplemental draft. Remember Josh Gordon? Well, the Browns are involved in this, too. Remember Josh Gordon? He had all those problems. He was selected in the supplemental draft of 2012. So those are probably three of the most significant players to go into the supplemental draft. Bernie Kosar, Josh Gordon, and, of course, Chris Carter, the Hall of Famer. Let's take a break, and we'll come back, and we'll play some in or out. Stay tuned.
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9: This is a Bloomberg Money Minute. The U.S. and Iran are preparing to sign an interim peace deal that will reopen the Strait of Hormuz and give Iran broad financial incentives, including the U.S. lifting all sanctions on its oil right away and access to a $300 billion U.S. development fund. Well, that sent the price of oil plunging, closing at around 76 bucks a barrel. While stocks were mixed on concerns about tomorrow's first Federal Reserve decision on interest rates under new Fed Chair Kevin Warsh. At the close, the Dow was at a new record high, up 329 points. The Nasdaq lost 308, a more than 1% decline on weakness in tech shares, especially chip makers. The S&P lost 43. Apple launching its upcoming camera-equipped AI-infused AirPods late next year, along with a next-generation foldable phone and a brand-new iPhone model. And a Japanese pet lifestyle brand is now selling what it's calling delicious cat fur. It's really just cotton candy that looks like a fur ball. Tom Busby, Bloomberg Radio.
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1: Good evening, Dale Cooper with a check of traffic. No accidents to pass along right now. Things are looking pretty good. We do have a disabled vehicle that is at the foot of the 35th Street Bridge in Canal City. That might cause us some delays right now, but no accidents to pass along. Dense traffic in Charleston headed out of town, but otherwise things are moving okay. You just need to be careful headed wherever you're going.
7: Since 1927, the voice of Charleston, 580 WCHS.
3: right, welcome back. It is time to play In or Out. Every day at this time, we focus on the stuff you talk about. At the office, we call it In or Out. The setup is simple. Three categories. Food or beverage, gut reaction. Finally, this one's about a celebrity. The topics of which change daily. Let's get started with food or beverage. Coop, are you ready to go?
1: Yes, I am.
3: Because it was on this date in 1893 that R.W. Ruckheim invented Cracker Jack, a popcorn peanut and molasses confection. It was introduced at the Columbian Exposition in Chicago. R.W.'s brother Lewis perfected the secret formula in 1896, which prevents the molasses-coated popcorn from sticking together. That's a pretty significant
1: invention. I'd like to know the trick. I got like jars of molasses at my house. I was thinking about making my own.
3: Cracker Jack. Cracker Jack, In or Out.
1: My only criticism of the Cracker Jack. I got two criticisms. Number one, I'm in. I love the Cracker Jack. My two criticisms of the Cracker Jack. Number one, not enough peanuts anymore. They've almost taken all the peanuts. There's like four peanuts in a box of Cracker Jacks. That's terrible. Number two, man, those toys are terrible now. I like scan a QR code and go play some little game. Give me the lick tattoo or something like that, man. That's kind of neat. A sticker, anything. These QR code things are dumb. But anyway, I'm in on the Cracker Jacks.
3: I don't know where Carl's going with this. Carl, Cracker Jack, In or Out?
2: One of my favorite treats as a kid. Haven't had them probably for I don't know how many years now, but I have to be in.
3: Gotta be in.
2: Gotta be in.
1: Heck yeah.
3: There you go. There you go. Yeah, I'm in on Cracker Jack. Two quick things. The prize in the box, that was introduced in

0: of cleaning stadiums after their games. So this game took place in AT&T Stadium in Arlington, Texas. The blue bag supporters waved during celebrations of the late equalizing goal. The cleanup ritual began in Japan's first World Cup appearance in France in 1998 and has continued every 4 years since. Japan soccer fans cleaning up their own stadium after World Cup games. In or out?
1: I wonder if their parents for like high school sports threaten coaches and stuff over there.
0: Absolutely not.
1: Yeah, I would. I have a feeling that might be quintessentially American. Unfortunately, yeah, I'm in on this. I mean, why not? Why not? Right? That's what a wonderful thing to do.
0: Carl, Japanese soccer fans cleaning up after their national team plays in the World Cup. In or out?
2: I'm going to be in all the way. But can we post that somewhere so parents can understand what other parents do?
1: It's amazing. I saw the videos of this thing, man, and it's like nobody was like grumbling or mad. It was like everybody was just super happy to clean up after themselves.
0: Yeah. I'm so in on this story. Yeah. I love this story. I'm absolutely in. This one's about a celebrity. Tyra Banks has filed a defamation lawsuit against Netflix over the weekend, alleging the streaming service manipulated her interview for the Reality Check Inside America's Top Next Model documentary. Banks claims her 3.5-hour interview was cut to 16 minutes and edited to create a false narrative suggesting she knowingly allowed contestant sexual assault and exploited trauma for ratings. Tyra Banks, in or out? Tyra Banks.
1: And if this is true, it's terrible. I did a little research just off the cuff here, and man, it's pretty flimsy on what Netflix is doing here. I don't know if she's going to get anywhere with a suit because this is reality TV, right? So yeah, I'll still be in on her a little bit.
0: Carl, Tyra Banks, in or out?
2: I'm going to be in.
0: Tyra Banks in. Remember the time Lil Penny said that Tyra left her toothbrush at his apartment? Remember that?
1: Yeah, I remember.
0: Good times. All right, we'll take a break. This is Metro News, the voice of West Virginia.
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4: Good afternoon. It's 5:30 and 77 degrees in the capital city. I'm Morgan Pemberton inside the 580 WCHS radio newsroom. Remaining cloudy in Charleston. We'll have more on AccuWeather after the news. A man has been accused of trying to damage vehicles at the state capitol complex before fleeing from police. Rick Aaron Bailey allegedly fled from police and tried to swim across the Kanawha River. Metro 911 was notified a little after 10 today that a water rescue was needed. A Charleston Fire Department rescue boat was deployed onto the water to chase Bailey. He was officially taken into custody. An investigation is ongoing. There's excitement in downtown Charleston today as the USA Cycling Pro Road National Championships got underway earlier today. The six-day event started with time trials down the Kanawha Boulevard with junior, under 23, and elite athletes taking on the course. Cyclist Dylan Lee, who is racing in the U23 category for the first time this year, will compete Wednesday in the Criterium races. He says Charleston has a good course.
5: The roads around here are great. The elevation change, they were able to find a really good course. So lots of technical spots and spots to really make the race exciting.
4: A full schedule and course maps are available at usacycling.org. There's a new aircraft that's been added to the Health Net fleet. Today at Huntington Tri-State Airport, the ribbon was cut on the company's fifth and last new aircraft that's been put into service in the state in the past 7 months. Marshall Health President and CEO Scott Rain says this is a collaboration between three competing healthcare companies.
6: Most people don't know or understand that our Health Net relationship is a relationship where Marshall Health Network, Vandalia Health, and WVU Medicine collectively come together to help fund and operate HealthNet.
4: This helicopter will operate out of a helipad on Capital Huntington Hospital. Metro News AccuWeather forecast says tonight partly cloudy with a couple of showers later, low 60. It's 5:32 and 77 degrees in the capital city. I'm Morgan Pemberton, 580 WCHS.
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0: Sports on WCHS, the elimination game going between West Virginia and Troy. We'll keep you updated on the score as Metro News Hotline rolls along this afternoon. Comprehensive recap with post-game reaction coming up on the CityNet statewide sports line at 6:06. 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The captain is just a sophomore, Chloe Groom of Wheeling Central. 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Also on the sports line tonight, the head coach of the South Cardinals, Joey Fields of Herbert Hoover High School, as he continues to prep his team for the North-South All-Star Game, which will take place at South Charleston High School coming up at noon on Saturday. Reds home to the Mets tonight. Brady Singer pitches for Cincinnati. Reds beat the Mets 12-0 last night. Eugenio Suarez homered twice, drove in six. Reds baseball following the sports line.
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2: All right, welcome back. You know, we were hoping that we might get a little post-game action, interview-wise, after this WVU Troy elimination game at the College World Series. But Coop, WVU is just not cooperating. They're just extending this game. They just keep scoring runs. It's 8-0 now. Mountaineers are leading this game. The winner of this game, and it's looking more and more like it's going to be the Mountaineers, will continue. They have a loss, so they have to continue to win now that they are in the elimination round. They will play North Carolina in the next game. In fact, they'll play North Carolina in the next two games, and they'll have to win them both to advance. But this loss by the Trojans, if barring a miraculous bottom of the ninth comeback, will eliminate Troy from this competition. Troy will have losses against West Virginia, and after beating Ole Miss to stay alive in the elimination round, they will have a second loss and they'll be out of the tournament. All right. This is a good subject for Carl. Carl, let me do a quick reset on our question of the day. It was on this date in 1978 that the movie Grease premiered nationwide. The question of the day, and it's sponsored by Selango Law, what is the greatest movie soundtrack or movie musical of all time? Ooh. What is the greatest movie soundtrack or movie musical of all time? The text line here is 304-TALK 304, 304-8255 304. I'm on Exit Weekly, W-E-E-K-L-E-Y, one word, three E's, W-E-E-K-L-E-Y. We got a ton of response to this. Let me get into a couple of these. I'll give you a chance to think about this.
3: Well, I'm going to try to cheat here. I'm going to listen to the.
2: You're going to listen to the responses.
3: Yeah.
2: Bill Woodrum sent me a note, and he's got a great one here. American Hot Wax. That is a really, really good call on his part. That's a really good call on his part. American Hot Wax had some really, really great stuff in it. Let me take a look here. So you got Chuck Berry, Jerry Lee Lewis, Jackie Wilson, The Drifters, The Mystics, Buddy Holly, Little Richard, Bobby Darin. Yeah, that's a good call. That's a good call. Let's see. Just one more from Twitter. Let's see. Jody, Dave, Footloose. I don't know if the movie qualifies as a musical. Coop, Footloose isn't a musical, right?
4: They turned it into a stage show. I think anything that gets turned into a stage show is probably pretty close to being a musical. I mean, think about what the song's most known for. The songs, the dancing.
2: Right.
4: You know?
2: But there were no characters in the movie that sang, right? They just danced.
4: Yeah, that's true.
2: You know?
4: Yeah, so maybe that takes it off of that list. Although when you see a movie version of a musical, I guess the cast members do usually sing. Hey, you got to put some Disney movies in here too, right?
2: Sure,
4: there's a lot of Disney movies that would fit.
2: Let's see. From the text line 304-212. Dave, Saturday Night Fever has to be up there, and that's from Fred in Morgantown. He's absolutely right.
3: Yeah.
2: You know, he's absolutely right.
4: I'm a little surprised. I know that I mentioned Across the Universe earlier, but what about Hard Day's Night?
2: Oh,
4: I mean,
2: that's
4: got to be one of the best musicals of all time, right?
2: Hey, you know what? New Jack City's got a great
4: soundtrack. Oh, man, it sure does. But that's not a musical. Now we're just talking about soundtracks, right?
2: Well, yeah, but the question was soundtracks, right? Movie soundtrack or movie musical.
4: Oh, well, then Reality Bites is another good one.
2: Oh, yeah, that's a good one.
4: That has a great soundtrack.
2: You know what has a good soundtrack, too, is Boomerang.
4: Yes.
2: Boomerang has a really cool soundtrack.
3: Does, like, let's say, like, like if you had a Sam Cooke movie and you have all of the soundtrack of that, right, would that count?
2: The Sam Cooke story, right?
3: Yes.
2: Yeah. Well, absolutely. It would absolutely.
4: Yeah, so like the Queen, you could count the Queen movie if you wanted to.
2: The Bohemian Rhapsody.
4: Yeah, Bohemian Rhapsody. Or the Michael Jackson movie, for as far as that goes, you could include in that if you wanted to.
2: Yeah, that's right. You know, and there's a bunch of great jazz films, right? So you've got, remember Forrest Whitaker played Charlie mm-hmm. Parker. The Bird movie is excellent. Who am I thinking of? Who played Miles Davis, Coop?
4: I don't remember.
2: He's a famous actor. I've got the soundtrack to the Miles Davis biopic, and it's really, really good.
4: I'm trying to. There's like a holy trinity of like '90s soundtracks. I'm trying to remember what they all are. I thought Reality Bites was one of them. I didn't mean to cut you off. Go ahead.
2: No, that's fine. So the let's see. Well, there's a documentary about Miles Ahead. That's not what. Don Cheadle. Don Cheadle played Miles Davis. Oh, he's so good. He's so good in the movie. And the soundtrack's really interesting because they have some classic songs by Miles Davis, and I know all these songs. But then they drop in some dialogue from the movie between tracks.
3: Okay.
2: And it's so funny, too, because the first time I heard it, I was like, oh, this is great. This is one of my favorites. Now when I listen to it, I'm like, I'll just get to the music. I don't want to hear this.
3: See, that's how I am. If there's any background music of Sam Cooke in it, can you just play that a little louder? Because I'm just a Sam Cooke fanatic, and any movie that has that music in it, I'm gonna align myself with the story because it's probably pretty good.
2: Do you remember the time I gave you that the Iceman Jerry Butler collection?
3: yes, I'm a Jerry Butler fan.
2: I know you are. Let me get a couple more responses to this question of the day. I got another sports story. I've got to get your guys' opinion on it in a second. So on this date, 1978, the movie Grease premiered nationwide. So the question of the day, and it is sponsored by Selango Law, what is the greatest movie soundtrack or movie musical of all time? John in Martinsburg. Dave, I would have to go with Grease. Also, I didn't realize John Travolta was in that. Yeah, well, that was kind of a big thing, right? You know, he had done Saturday Night Fever, but he didn't sing in that, obviously. But yeah, he was really good in that. 681-981. This is from Dave, no longer in the 240. Coop, you brought it up, A Hard Day's Night.
4: Yeah,
2: so he nails that. Eddie and the Cruisers.
4: It's a good one.
2: That's a really good one, right?
4: I thought of another one, too, from that 90s era. I was thinking of Singles, Cameron Crowe's movie, Singles. Yeah, that had a great soundtrack.
2: Did I ever tell you that one of Linda's favorite movies is Eddie and the Cruisers 2, Eddie Lives?
4: 2. Yeah, we have talked about that because it had to be 2. I remember that. It was years ago, but I remember that.
2: Eddie and the Cruisers 2. Eddie Lives.
4: Eddie Lives.
2: Eddie Lives.
4: And that was on HBO, like, forever, and yeah. I never watched it.
2: No longer in the 2-4-0. Xanadu.
4: Ooh.
2: Xanadu.
4: It was like Olivia Newton-John.
2: Okay.
4: Right?
2: Okay. This would probably be a good topic for an entire segment. Movies where the soundtrack is better than the film.
4: Oh, there's a lot of those, though.
2: Okay.
4: Yeah, that's
2: so
4: true.
2: Xanadu is definitely the case there. Let's see. 843-301. Coop, I don't recognize this text number, and I like that. I like that. That means a unique listener. The Sound of Music, the Von Trapp band, ended up living in Stowe, Vermont. We've had some people talk about The Sound of Music. The Sound of Music, I don't know what it is adjusted for inflation, but it only costs like $8 million to make. It's made like over $300 million. And I'm sure adjusted for inflation, it's a whole lot more. One more, and then we're going to take a break here. Here's a good one. 304-610. Dave, what about the Pretty in Pink soundtrack? Oh, yeah, man. That's got like the psychedelic furs on it. There's all kinds of stuff. Don't worry about that, Carl. Don't worry about Well, that's a Brat Pack movie,
4: yeah,
2: right?
4: Yeah, a lot of those, what's it, the filmmaker's name?
2: Cameron Crowe?
4: No, that did all those movies.
2: John Hughes?
4: Yeah, John Hughes. A lot of those have good soundtracks. He has a lot of good soundtracks in his movies.
2: Hey, one thing before we have to take a break here. So this story's breaking this afternoon about the Floyd Mayweather bad checks. So Floyd Money Mayweather is facing 2 felony charges alleging theft and intent to defraud by passing a bad check to purchase a $200,000 watch in Las Vegas, according to court records.
5: Merriweather was not present for a Clark County report hearing yesterday and was instead represented by his counsel. Merriweather's official charges are theft, value of $100,000 or greater, and draw or pass check with intent to defraud, a value of $1,200 or greater. The complaint alleges Mayweather wrote a $200,000 check from a Wells Fargo bank account to Gold and Beyond, a high-end Las Vegas retail boutique, on New Year's Eve 2024. The complaint alleges Mayweather wrote the check when he had insufficient money, property, or credit in the account to pay in full. How's this even possible?
4: If I tried to be reasonable about this, maybe like if somebody really took care of their finances, maybe you had a separate account that was nothing for spending. You're out on New Year's Eve and you spent more than what was, but that doesn't seem right to me. This seems like some other issue. I have no idea how this happens to a guy whose name is literally money.
3: The only way, yes.
5: Right.
3: And the only way that, to me, the only way that could happen is if your manager or whatever.
4: Because you have people that do this for you, right?
3: If they're doing it for you and you're just going out and you're just saying, you know what, I'm out, I'm going to buy these things, and you don't check with the guy, check with the bank, that's the only way. But somewhere in your mind, you got to know, I only got $20 in the bank. I can't really go and spend $1,000.
5: How about the fact that he did it on New Year's Eve?
4: I have to be honest. This honestly seems like something to me. And look, I'm not always the biggest fan of the guy. But this honestly seems something to me. Somebody who's completely disengaged with their finances. They have no idea. And they just thought that this was the account that they should pay from.
3: That was my only justification.
4: That would be my, like, he's just so detached because there's no way that he doesn't have $200,000.
5: Okay, you'd think that, right?
3: Right.
5: You would think that. Yeah. But this is a long story, okay? And deeper into the story.
4: So they try, okay, go ahead.
5: It goes, it's the latest in a litany of legal woes for Money Mayweather. Plaintiffs in separate civil cases in at least four states allege Mayweather owes them money. The IRS has a tax lien of more than $7.2 million levied against him for unpaid taxes in 2018 and 2023. A Vegas area gated community filed a separate lien of over $22,000. The IRS declined comment about Mayweather's lien, saying the agency can't discuss or release tax information. Mayweather is also the plaintiff in separate suits he brought earlier this year against Showtime for $340 million and his former business associates for $175 million. So,
4: okay, this sounds like somebody who's crashed out their income.
3: Yes.
5: Yeah.
4: I mean, this is starting to sound like, wow, man, how can you do that? But you see it so often, right?
5: Well, the other thing is, I don't know, man. Now, Mayweather rarely gets hit, right? That's his thing. He never gets hit.
4: He's getting hit with some lawsuits.
5: He's getting hits here. But you think somebody with like all of these money problems, the last thing they would be thinking about doing is dropping almost $250,000 on a watch on New Year's Eve.
4: Yeah, but he's obviously disconnected. Here's a question that I have, and maybe this is something we can ask our collector guys when we have them back on. For the gold place that he wrote the bad check for initially, it was what, $200,000?
5: $200,000.
4: What would their take be if they put that check up to auction?
5: Oh.
4: The canceled bounce check from Money Mayweather.
5: Oh,
4: they might make their money back there.
5: You know, those are collectible.
4: Yeah.
5: You know, I went to a show recently. Well, I guess it's been over a year now that the person had a ton of Sam Snead checks. Because Sam Snead had a bank.
4: She wasn't from Vegas, was she?
5: No.
4: Inside joke.
5: Inside joke if you know the show. But, I mean, Sam Snead had a bank account for the bank right there in White Sulphur. So that's where all these canceled checks came from. And they were all signed by the slammer, you know, Sammy Snead. Let's take a break. We'll come back. WVU is adding on. Did they score another run?
4: There was
5: it's 11-0.
4: Yeah, there was a big circus play in the outfield just now.
5: Yeah, there you go. 11-0 Mountaineers over Troy with runners on the corners and one out. Troy still has to bat in the bottom of the inning. Let's take a break. We'll come back with more in a moment.
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6: I'm I'm Christine Lisi. Chiefs receiver Rashi Rice released from a Dallas County jail today after serving a 30-day sentence for violating terms of his probation, which stemmed from his role in a car crash in 2024 on a Texas highway that left multiple people injured. Rice missed all of Kansas City's voluntary offseason workouts and mandatory minicamp. Rice, recovering from a knee procedure, is expected to report on time to training camp at the end of next month. The Chiefs are counting on him to help their offense, which struggled during the team's disappointing 6-11 finish in 2025. Still no progress made between the Buccaneers and quarterback Baker Mayfield on a new contract, according to Mayfield himself.
7: Oh, pretty much the same, but for me, like I told you guys, it's not going to affect how I approach this. Things will happen when they should, but for now, I'm worried about getting better each day, finishing mini camp and this offseason program the right way, and going into training camp. So, yeah, just handle it one day at a time.
6: Mayfield's entering the final year of a three-year, $100 million contract. He's currently the 16th highest-paid QB in the league. He wants his next deal to reflect the production he's shown over the last 3 years, which has included leading Tampa Bay to two NFC South titles. The Vikings hired former Bears GM Ryan Pace as a football advisor. He'll provide a GM-level sounding board for new Minnesota general manager Nolan Teasley. The Saints bringing back defensive end Cam Jordan for a 16th season. His one-year deal with the team that drafted him in the first round in 2011 is incentive laden. 2 days after their season ended with a Game 6 loss in the Stanley Cup Final to the Hurricanes, the Golden Knights announced that interim coach John Tortorella will not return next season. Sources telling ESPN he would like to coach next season, though. Flyers acquired goaltender Joseph Woll from the Maple Leafs in a four-player trade. He gives Philadelphia a dependable backup to prospective starter Dan Vladar, who is eligible for an extension this offseason.
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4: Good evening, Dale Cooper with a check of traffic. No accidents to pass along right now. Things are looking pretty good. We do have a disabled vehicle that is at the foot of the 35th Street Bridge in Canal City. That might cause us some delays right now, but no accidents to pass along. Dense traffic in Charleston headed out of town, but otherwise things are moving okay. You just need to be careful headed wherever you're going.
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2: All right. Well, we're finally going to the bottom of the ninth at the College World Series in Omaha. West Virginia leads 12-0. They have put up some crooked numbers in this game. West Virginia threw 9 innings, 12 runs, 14 hits, 9 left on, 2 runs in the third, 4 runs in the sixth, a single run in the seventh, and a big 5 spot in the top of the ninth inning. The Troy Trojans have been held to just 4 hits, and the Mountaineers have done a good job when the Trojans have been able to get runners on base. Trojans have left 11 on in this game, 4 hits, but they have not scored a run. We are now going to the bottom of the ninth. One thing also I wanted to mention about this particular game, people will be talking about the offense, obviously, but Montessa did a great job for WVU in this spot pitching today. 5 1/3, 2 hits, 4 walks, 6 strikeouts. He faced 23 batters, 112 pitches, 64 strikes. McDougal and Bassinger have followed him to the mound, and Mountaineers, frankly, this could not have worked out much better. I mean, this has worked out, according to Hoyle, absolutely.
5: And looking at the Mountaineer lineup, there are tons of hitting stars in this game. Gavin Kelly had the big blow. He is 3-for-6 in this game with 4 RBIs. He had a big 3-run homer in that 4-run uprising in the top.

0: top of the sixth inning. Other Mountaineer players with multiple hits today. Guzman's got a pair of hits. Graveline has two hits. He's also knocked in a run. He's got a double in this game. Einich has two hits. This was a team victory. And so we're going now to the final three outs of the inning. Carson Estridge has come on to kind of close the door and wrap this puppy up. And after this game, West Virginia will start focusing in on their next opponent, a rematch against North Carolina. The question, you know what? Coop, have you noticed? When we get into these legal questions, we're getting a lot more legal responses on the text line.
1: Yeah,
0: so we're talking about Money Mayweather and the $200,000 watch he bought and the check bounced on New Year's Eve 2024. Get a load of this response from one of our listeners, 304-282. Dave, payment of the check is considered a defense. So as long as it wasn't a closed account and as long as he makes good, the prosecution must drop the charges. That sounds like somebody who knows what they're talking about, or somebody who's been involved in a situation very similar to the one that was in our discussion.
1: Or wild card, it is Money himself.
0: Right. Or one of his representatives.
1: Yeah, you know, a handler or something.
0: Yeah,
1: maybe.
0: Who's just out there, you know,
1: dropping the knowledge.
0: Just watching the situation. Carl, you doing a show tonight?
2: Yes, we are.
0: What's the plan? What's the plan, Stan?
2: Well, we typically get on and we try to figure that one out. Because you know what's interesting, though? What's fun about that is because everybody has a lot of issues. And we talk about it prior to the show until we get here. And then everybody has, like, I want to talk about this. I want to talk about that. And then we go from there.
0: There you go. So you'll be taping that right after
2: program
0: today. Coop, what do you think about Singer tonight? You think he's got a chance to keep the Mets sad after last night's 12-0 thrashing?
1: Dinger Singer? Hard to tell. Dinger Singer? It's hard to tell. One quick thing. You remember Nixon Zell signed on with Independent League the other day? We
0: Lexington.
1: Was hoping maybe we'd get to see him in Charleston. He was cut last night.
0: Really?
1: He lasted like a week.
0: Wow, what a ride, right?
1: Yeah, batted like 143.
0: One note about the, by the way, speaking of the Atlantic League, the Dirty Birds are back in action after a night off there at Hagerstown tonight. And Senga's pitching for the Cubs, pitching for the Mets tonight. He's coming back. He's been out for almost 2 months.
1: Yeah.
0: So we'll see what he's got. The Pirates will
1: hopefully
0: try.
1: Nothing.
0: Yeah, hopefully nothing. The Pirates are going to try to turn it around tonight against the A's after a really bad loss last night. Carl, good to see you.
2: Good to see you.
0: Let's take a quick break. We're back to wrap it for the day in a moment.
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0: All right, folks, that's going to do it for the show today. 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My name's Dave Weekly. 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
15: From ABC News, I'm Michelle Franzen. Delaware police and emergency crews on scene at Wilmington Hospital this hour following a shooting. The hospital remains on lockdown. Wilmington Police Department Chief Administration Officer David Carras.
16: Officers arriving have located two gunshot victims at this time. Right now we're holding back on releasing their conditions until families can be notified.
15: Law enforcement officials tell ABC News preliminary information indicates the incident began when one hospital employee shot two other employees. The alleged shooter may have been only a temporary employee. The suspect said to be known to police who are currently conducting a manhunt. A possible deal to end the war with Iran set to be finalized this Friday. That according to President Trump. Terms of a memo of understanding yet to be signed has not been made public. The president at the G7 summit says the deal will reopen the Strait of Hormuz and jumpstart nuclear talks. Democratic Senate Minority Leader Chuck Schumer now calling for the president to hold a classified briefing with the so-called Gang of Eight lawmakers and then Americans.
17: Americans need to know how and when this war will truly end. They need to know what's the deal on the Strait of Hormuz, which has caused gas prices to go through the roof.
15: Prices for oil beginning to drop. Gas prices also seeing a dip. ABC's Elizabeth Schulze is in Bridgeport, Alabama, and says it could take longer for prices at the pump to stabilize.
18: The national average right at $4 a gallon, and Gas Buddy does expect that number could go down to $3.75 by the 4th of July if shipping does start to pick up in the Strait of Hormuz on Friday. There are still some big ifs there. One is that shipping companies are still waiting for clarity on this deal, with the ceasefire potentially expiring in 60 days.
15: The FBI announcing five people have been arrested in a failed plot to attack UFC matches at the White House last weekend. Sources tell ABC News the alleged plot involved using drones packed with explosives. Authorities say nearly two dozen people used signal chat to talk. You're listening to ABC News.
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15: Governor Gavin Newsom in California taking to social media Monday, saying he and his wife are the target of the Trump Justice Department investigation. Newsom says it's due to his vocal opposition to President Trump. ABC's Alex Mallon has more.
22: The Justice Department is officially declining comment right now. We saw Acting Attorney General Todd Blanche on the Hill yesterday, actually, and he was asked by this and declined to comment as well as he seeks confirmation for the role on a permanent basis. And I also reached out to the U.S. Attorney's Office in the Eastern District of California, and they said they do not comment on any potential ongoing investigations involving their office. So right now, mum's the word here.
15: In Southern California, officials with Edwards Air Force Base confirming that all 8 crew members on board a B-52 that crashed Monday were killed. ABC's Trevor Ault is on scene with more.
23: Officials say the B-52 Stratofortress was supporting a test for a radar modernization program. Officials say those on board were a mixed crew of military and civilians supporting the test mission. Boeing confirms 2 of those on board were their employees, adding, quote, "We are in contact with their families and are offering support."
15: The names of the military members have not yet been released publicly. In Southern California, fire crews battling a wildfire in Riverside County during a week of triple-digit temperatures. Authorities say that the Shore Fire is 25% contained. I'm Michelle Franzen, ABC News.
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26: Good evening, I'm Morgan Pemberton in the 580 WCHS radio newsroom. Cyclists have hit the street today to kick off the USA Cycling Pro Road National Championships in downtown Charleston. Today, junior, under 23, and elite athletes competed in the time trials down the Kanawha Boulevard course. USA Cycling Director of Marketing Catherine Santos says the championships will stay in the capital city for 2 more years.
27: It's nice to come back to the same place because you get really familiar with it. Like, the athletes know where they need to stay now. Like, we've all picked out our favorite restaurants. Like, it's fun to come back, and everybody just gets more comfortable with it, and we keep learning and growing. And if there's pain points and people are finding that there's traffic in one place, we can adjust and amend it and keep getting better every year.
26: The championships will continue this week and end on Sunday, June 21st. And one eastbound and one westbound lane of Interstate 64 in Culloden will be closed tonight for work on the new Culloden Interchange project. The lanes will be closed from 6 o'clock tonight until 6 o'clock tomorrow morning. 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
32: 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Do you believe in miracles? 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
0: And good morning, good evening, whatever it is. We're all kind of discombobulated. We just watched and heard the singing of Country Roads for the second time at the College World Series, and that just wrapped up literally about 30 seconds to a minute ago. The Mountaineers victorious over Troy at the College World Series, 12-0, and they sang Country Roads again. ESPN televised about three quarters of it, and it's a great day. 12-0 West Virginia
1: over Troy. Welcome to the City Net Statewide Sports Line. Brad is here. He's back from Omaha. Good evening. Coach Hunter's going to be here. He's got a day job that he's finishing up, and he'll be right over.
2: What an impressive bounce-back performance, and that is right on character with this team. They have done this all year. They just don't flinch. And, Kyle, even when it's wins, this team's able to put those past them and advance on, but certainly has been so good in these situations, as we saw in the regional, and came back today and didn't squeak through this thing. This was a no-doubter. There was bats rolling. There was a record for stolen bases in a College World Series game. There was elite pitching. West Virginia put it all together today and left no doubt, and they'll advance on and get that rematch with North Carolina.
1: So many things to talk about, so many keys, and we invite your texts at 304-TALK-304. The biggest difference for me was damage done. By that, I mean against North Carolina, you had 8 singles, and the offense was limited. All the hits in that game were singles. Today, you got an RBI double off the bat of Gravelin, and then, of course, the 3-run home run on a 2-strike pitch with 2 outs by Gavin Kelly. So extra base hits and damage with those extra base hits, the RBI double and the 3-run home run, and all of a sudden you look up and it's 6-0 and you're rolling.
2: Yeah, you punched people through. And again, in the singles you hit, because you had a lot of singles today too, but they turned into doubles because right, you're running bases all over Troy, which was part of the game plan. So I think the key today offensively was just that, getting people on base. We know that's West Virginia's MO. Get them on, then you can start to run, then you can put pressure on the defense, and West Virginia did. I think if I'm giving out a game ball, and I think that's one of those great questions tonight, is who do you give your game ball to? And in games like this, Kyle, there's about 10 that you could hand out. But give me Dawson Montessa again. Man, with your back against the wall for the second time in 3 weeks, you give the ball to him and he comes in and was absolutely stellar. 5 1/3 innings pitch, no runs allowed, 2 hits, 6 Ks, and there were some pitches that were absolutely electric. So again, when you needed it, with your back against the wall, this kid came through and performed again. What a revelation he's been here in May and into early June. So I think if I'm picking one ball, I'm giving it Dawson Montessa, who gave you a real shot early to get this thing going.
1: I'm going Gavin Kelly because your best player showed up in the elimination game. And just like I said, I mean, singles are great and stolen bases are great, but West Virginia did damage today with hard hit, extra base hits, which just weren't there against North Carolina. And I know Gravelin got the first, but Gavin Kelly hit that 3-run home run, and that was the moment, okay, ball game. This is it. This is West Virginia's day. So I'm going Gavin Kelly.
2: Yeah, I mean,
1: 3 hits overall.
2: Yeah, I wouldn't quibble with that either. He was 1 of 8 coming into this. So you needed, never mind what he did today, because this game was already in hand. I mean, you didn't need his runs. It was over at 1-0. But you needed to get him going as it gets later in the tournament. You want some confidence. Gravelin was awesome. I mean, talk about what he did today. Ball off the wall, first of all, very nearly went out. And then I thought his base running on third, when he came home on that wild pitch that barely got away from the catcher, that wasn't 10 feet away from Janicki. And ESPN did a great job on the camera work. They were behind the catcher and down the line, so you could see the ball bounce off Janicki's chest, and it wasn't far away, and Gravelin read it right away. As soon as that pitch angle came in down, it looked like it was going to be in the dirt. He was already moving. He scampers home to give you a 2-0 lead, and then the pitchers just came through and were awesome. Again, Montessa won, handed over to Reese Bassinger, who's just been able to appear in each of these games. He comes in and faces 6 batters over 2 innings and strikes out 5. Hello, Reese Bassinger. So he came in and shut the door, especially big in that bases loaded inning in the 7th. So again, you could hand out a bunch of game balls. We haven't even got to Armani Guzman yet, who had an unbelievable day as well. Just an all-around top-to-bottom performance today for WVU.
1: And again, the pitching, as you mentioned, Montessa followed by Bassinger, who came on this show and said, from the talk he had with Paul Skeens when he was down here, Skeens talked to a bunch of the guys, and Bassinger said that Skeens said every pitcher in the major leagues thinks they're the best pitcher in the big leagues, and that's why they're there. And Bassinger today takes the mound, and with the mentality, I'm the best pitcher in college baseball, and he throws 18 strikes and gets 6 outs with 5 strikeouts.
2: He might have been today. Yeah, he told us that. He said whether it's right or not, I go into every game and every appearance thinking I'm the best pitcher out there. He might have been today. He was absolutely tremendous.
1: So the text line is open. Who gets your game ball? 304-TALK-304. What do you think about this one? Now the hard work begins. Now, this was fun today. and you've beaten Troy twice. You've knocked Troy out. They were a great story. Now the hard work begins because you have to play three games in 3 days, the next two, hopefully, against North Carolina, who's playing as good as playing as well as anybody in the country.
2: Yeah, so get through those first and get through the first one coming up at 2 o'clock Eastern tomorrow. I mean, here's the benefit, and this is also why my game ball goes to Montesa. You needed somebody to chew innings today, and he did that with five, because now what it did, it gave Chance and Cole a whole nother day to rest, mm-hmm. and makes him even more available tomorrow. And I think he was available today if you needed him. Giving him another rest after throwing only 55 pitches the other night, you've got him. I have a hunch Ian Korn is available as well, so you go back to him. You got Carson Estridge in this game, struck out two in his one inning. Finally got him some World Series experience. He's available. Reese Bassinger is going to be available again. So you've got your full complement of arms ready to go tomorrow. So, yeah, you line up and you try and take them down once and then put the pressure really on the heels if you get into that second game against them.
1: Yeah, Bassinger only threw 25 pitches in two innings, so you would think that he would be able to come back in a perhaps closer situation. Now, on the other hand, North Carolina's rested today, and they've got pretty much their entire staff ready to go for tomorrow and, if necessary, on Thursday. So this will be game three for them. West Virginia's already played three, and the Mountaineers, in fact, will have to play three straight days in order to get through out of the loser's bracket into the championship round.
2: Yeah, there's no doubt. This is a real challenge, and that's clear, but you've kept your options alive. I gave that stat last night on Sportsline, Kyle, from Rob Anderson, the Creighton SID, who does some great work with on behalf of the College World Series. But 29 of the last 35 champs have started 2-0. So North Carolina and Oklahoma are in really good shape. They're both the 2-0 teams in this, but take it one game at a time. You line up. That game the other night against West Virginia, it's not like that was a decisive win for UNC. That thing is locked up until the seventh, and as we talked about, save for a couple mm-hmm. uncharacteristic errors by West Virginia, who knows where that thing goes. So the biggest news today, you're still alive, Cal. That's the thing.
1: Yeah,
2: you are still alive now in this tournament, and you advance on to what will be the final four teams in this event, and you go take your swings.
1: 304-TALK, 304, that's the text line. Thoughts on today's game. Who gets your game ball? I say Kelly. Brad says Montesa. What do you say? And we're keeping our eyes on the live feed from Omaha as well. Hopefully we'll get the postgame when Coach Sabins and probably those two individuals, Montesa and Gavin Kelly, meet the media. Maybe Armani will go to that live and see what Coach Sabins and the rest had to say after this game. West Virginia 12-0 over North Carolina. Text coming in. Texter says, I have one word for today's game, domination. That's a good word. West Virginia
2: Amen.
1: Wins this one. West Virginia goes 2-0 in the Neil Brown Classic in Omaha. Yeah, West Virginia beating Troy twice. Texter says, hey guys, was WVU in runners in scoring position? They were 1-8 early in the game. What did they finish up with?
2: I'll give it to you here. It was really good. You'll win a lot of games doing this. 6 of 16, 375 with runners in scoring position, and here's the difference. So you hit nearly 400 in those spots. Troy hit 077, 1 of 13 in that, and didn't even score that run with the runners in scoring position.
1: Okay.
2: I'll get into some of these more advanced stats here coming up because they are mind-blowing and back up what we saw in terms of a 12-0 win.
1: Texter wondering what you're doing back here. Well, you know, life.
2: Stuff.
1: Life happens.
2: Stuff. Got another job. Got to get back here and cover. Believe me, I have got major FOMO that we had to leave Omaha while it's still rolling. We'll get into that a little bit later. What a great event. There's nothing like, I tell you what, Kyle, I've seen country roads in a lot of places. Singing it in Madison Square Garden after a Big East basketball title is pretty special. Singing it in the College World Series in Charles Schwab Field after a win in the College World Series, that's pretty neat too.
1: And again, happened again today, and ESPN made a show out of it like they have. So it was wonderful. Wonderful situation. Let's see. We got some game ball votes coming in. Bassinger coming in, bases loaded with no outs, allowing no runs was huge.
2: Good one.
1: You're right. That's a good one. Two in a row for Bassinger. This texter says Montesa was great again, but Bassinger would get my game ball. He shut them down and prevented any comeback. So we're outvoted. Two for Bassinger, one for Kelly, one for Montesa. 304-TALK, 304, your thoughts, your comments after today's game. Who gets the game ball? And again, we're keeping our eyes on the live feed from the post-game news conference. We hope to bring you those comments as we move along today. We're in the Health Plan Studios. First time we've been here in a while, at least all of us. We're in the Health Plan Studios. 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
7: This is a Bloomberg Money Minute. In an effort to end the war quickly, the Trump administration will allow Iran to immediately begin selling oil and petrochemicals on the open market after it signs this Friday's interim peace agreement. The lifting of all sanctions on oil will also extend to banking, transportation, and insurance needs for Iran, and that sent oil plunging to $76 a barrel today. But there were some jitters about a Federal Reserve decision on interest rates tomorrow. And although no change is expected at the close, the Dow was up 329 points, 0.2% at a fresh record high. The Nasdaq lost 308. That's a more than 1% drop on weakness in tech shares, especially chip makers. The S&P lost 43. New home construction in May falling by more than 15% from April to the slowest pace since 2020, the heart of the COVID lockdowns. And Wyoming has just become the first state to issue its own cryptocurrency, saying it plans to use the money generated for public schools. Tom Busby, Bloomberg Radio.
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10: Joe Healy, D1 Baseball. Gavin, how did that home run swing feel after a couple of games that maybe didn't go your way at the plate? How did it feel to come through there?
11: Yeah, it felt awesome to be able to hit that and help the boys out. And it's funny how it works out, because wasn't seeing the ball great the first two games and kind of pressing. So being able to get that is huge, just to almost like ease it.
12: Quinn Roby, U92. Gavin, that's your 12th home run since the start of May. What kind of clicked for you coming into May and down through the stretch of the postseason?
11: A guy named

0: I'm Sam White. So he was on the team last year. I have a really good relationship with him and talk to him all the time. So Sam White.
1: Would you care to elaborate?
0: You know, he's shared some stuff with me, and then I have a Sam White, like, almost tribute in my locker back home, so he blesses me. And he's just shared some stuff with me that have helped me almost, like, I guess, become a home run hitter.
2: Wilson Moore from the Omaha World Herald. Dawson, when did you know you were getting the ball today, and just what did you have working for you out there?
3: Yeah, I found out at practice yesterday that I was going to have the ball, and I guess what worked today was the curveball. I was throwing it for strikes and for chase, and then that just opens up everything with the fastball and slider and splitter. But just pounding the zone with, you know, plus stuff could get the job done, yeah.
4: Noah Darling, College Baseball Central. Dawson, a lot gets made of the jump from D2 to D1. Is there anything that you can look back on and say, you know what, that actually helped me in an environment like this?
3: Yeah, I mean, obviously I haven't pitched in a game like this. This is obviously the biggest stage I've pitched on, but just realizing it's the same game, D2, D1, you know, Little League, high school, it's all the same game. It's a children's game. So just going out there and pounding the zone, playing like it's your last game, it's pretty cool.
5: Noah, being a question for Reese, you're showing a ton of emotion out there on the mound. What did it feel like to be on the mound, getting the final couple outs for West Virginia's second ever program win in the College World Series?
6: Yeah, that was sick. It's kind of situations that I really like to be in, and I assumed that I would be in a tournament like this. And when I got the call to go in, I was pretty pumped up already. So then getting out of it, sometimes you get a jam shot that doesn't go your way, but this time, you know, Paul caught it, makes throw home, and I strike out the next guy, and it was pretty sick. I somehow made exact eye contact with my dad right after that happened, and he was excited. He never shows emotion, so don't know how I found him, but it was really cool to do that, and so I was pretty pumped.
7: We're going to take one more for the student athletes.
8: Taylor Kennedy, Charles Gazette Mail. Gavin, for you, between you and Paul, you guys had only had one hit leading into this game. How good was it just to see not only yourself but Paul as well get a couple passes of defense?
0: That's a fun stat to know. I didn't know that, so thank you. But I mean, Paul's been tremendous for us this whole year, so he's got no reason to press. His hits are coming. His swing's in a great spot, in my opinion. So his hits are gonna fall. Hits are gonna come. And for myself, it's just sticking to my approach and being an athlete in the box.
7: Dawson, Gavin, Reese, we appreciate your time.
3: Thank you, guys.
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7: okay,
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7: Questions for coach
9: and right up front. Questions for head coach Steve Saban.
10: D1 baseball. What did you make of the overall offensive approach? Just not only the aggressiveness and stealing some bases, making some things happen, but the ability to add on as the game went on.
11: That's always a huge piece of it. That team is so good, and they can score in bunches. So if you're up two, you're like, we have to extend. And if you're up six, you're going like, their big inning, their big punch is coming. It's around the corner. And so you just feel like you really have to keep your foot on the gas in order to beat a team like that. And it just so happens, I think we had some pitchers step into big situations and make big pitches, but I think it was 7-0 with bases loaded, and then all of a sudden you're kind of like, man, this is a Janecki fly ball away from being a safe situation in the middle of the game. And so you're always kind of playing it that way, but I felt like the offense just did a great job. And the reality is that their starter did a tremendous job, and they brought in Alonzo, who's been their closer for most of the year and has plus stuff, and they really got what they needed out of him. I think to expect for him to go 2.2 innings when he hadn't really pitched in the last 2 weeks, I think they got what they needed. So I felt like, man, they're kind of, things are falling their way right now. A closer that they bring in a 2-0 game that's been able to get extended. He threw 68 pitches. I think that's almost like as good of what they could ask of that kid. He did a tremendous job. And so, yeah, for us to get a couple insurance runs and stay aggressive on the bases and be able to manufacture some runs. But Gavin's home run was kind of the game changer, I think.

0: breaks. I didn't think that ball was necessarily out, and the wind wasn't really blowing at that time. The flags were dead, and so he really clipped that thing good. That was an impressive swing.
1: Doug Kyle, College Baseball Central. Coach, I think we're talking about the same point in the game there in the sixth. There's two quick outs. It's an offensive timeout, and at the time I'm thinking you might even just be getting your pitcher a little bit of time. You come back, you get the 3-2 call, get a walk, a home run, and then suddenly it feels like that the game pivots at that point. Is that how you saw it?
0: It certainly pivoted. I don't know if it's because of that or I think a whole bunch of two-out hits and great at-bats and some homers is really what pivots it. But there was certainly a lot of momentum, and it was cruising there. And Montessa, you said that was the sixth inning, right? Yeah, so Montessa had thrown five complete, and it went out quick. And so really the thought process was, can we slow down the game a little bit, give Montessa a breather, allow for him to kind of recover and recoup so he can be in a good spot going back? Because he was at a pretty high pitch count at that point, and he's had some higher pitch counts, but 112 and a couple weeks ago 122 are his longest outings of his Mountaineer career. And so it certainly, that was the pivoting point. You're exactly right. Like, I felt it. Everybody felt it. But I think it was just more circumstances. Like, it really worked out in that scenario. The funny part about all of that, I was giving Dawson more time, and then he came out, and he wasn't sharp. His velo was down, and we ended up taking him out of the game after he recorded one out. And so I think it almost, like, flipped, right? It went from having, like, not enough time to recover to too long of an inning, and then it was probably too long of a pause, and he wasn't really sharp, and his arm didn't bounce back great after the fifth.
2: Noah Darling, CBC. Coach, you first told me about Dawson in September, and you were very excited about his ability. I asked you, can he throw 100 pitches in the postseason? You know, that kind of thing. And then he starts in the opening weekend rotation, and then he works his way to the bullpen. Just his journey, kind of conceptualize that, and what helped you maintain belief that he could do this today?
0: Yeah, he's such a special kid. I mean, all these kids, you guys have a great feel for our team by now, just from whoever you choose to sit up here. They present with class, and they're real, and they're humble, and they're down to earth, and it's just like a really special group. He's certainly one of them. He just loves to play. Like, he is a black lab golden retriever. Like, get him in the yard and, like, throw him tennis balls, and the guy will have a blast. But he could play basketball, baseball, hacky sack during BP. He's catching balls behind his back, in between his legs. He just loves to play. So, like, any time you tell him, hey, Dustin, you're going to get the ball, he's like, hell yeah, coach, let's go. It doesn't matter if it was a close situation, middle relief, starting in the World Series. He's never shown an ounce of frustration in his role throughout the entire season. And that guy's a high-profile draft prospect. That guy has a good chance of pitching in the big leagues. So you insert that guy on any team in the country, and he has a role. It doesn't matter any team, any conference, any situation. He's got a role. It's plus stuff. It's plus athleticism and plus makeup. And for a guy like that who's gone from Friday to Sunday to middle relief to closer to starting in World Series games, in the regional, he threw 122 pitches, came back the next day, threw 10, and it was with better velocity. And so it's just like, that's that character stuff, that's that makeup stuff that it's hard to pinpoint, but once you realize who somebody is, it's just so special. So he's a kid that we would put in any situation because we trust, and then our job is to kind of make sure it's in the right situation where we think he can have success. I thought he's basically the opposite look of Chance and Cole, and Troy handled Chance and well. So you have right heater, big breaking down or breaking ball and a splitter. Cole is sinker, changeup, slider. So I was like, well, at least we'll try something different, right? That was more of the thought process.
3: Noah Bienick, 11.7. Coach, I know this could probably be normal circumstance, but the team's strength is base running and stolen bases, so I'll revisit a prior question and just ask, I mean, you had 7 stolen bases today. A couple of the guys had amazing jumps, so I don't necessarily know if it's the catcher, who's a very good catcher on the other side. Did you see something in film, or is that just the guys getting tremendous leads?
0: I think the guys just getting great jumps, and I try to be careful with – the whole identity of the team and this and that and what it makes out to like.

0: the bottom line is, like, when opportunities present themselves, you want to take advantage of them, whether it's offensively or on the bases or defensively or with pickoffs. That's really more of the mindset. We don't proclaim to be base running gurus or know what we're doing. We study film in all those areas, and when we think that there's an opportunity, try to take advantage of it.
1: Justin Jackson with the Dominion Post. Coach, you were kind of explaining the process of the thought process of starting Dontessa Montessa. Can you talk about whether or not that was a short discussion, a long discussion, analytically driven, or a gut decision?
0: Relatively short. I think when you lose game two and you have three games to win to get to the finals, you have 27 innings, and you're saying, who are the guys that can handle a large workload? Who are the guys that have proven to be able to throw 100 pitches? So at the end of the day, however you want to slice it up, you know, there's five or six guys that need to throw 4 to 5 innings for us, and then you need to mix in some other dudes to perform in big moments. And so Dawson was probably the most prepared and had the most rest and had been good, but, you know, we didn't show up here to play for second, and so you always show up with this mindset of, like, however you slice this, we're going to need these kids to be good in these moments. And so it doesn't really matter who goes first or who goes second or who's the closer or who comes out of the pen. If McDougal was cruising there after Montessa, we probably would have left him in and not gone to Bass, but he wasn't as sharp today, so we say, all right, give Bass the ball now. McDougal will save some bullets because we're going to bring him back tomorrow or the next day, right? And so it's really more just about who do we think could be good against the opponent. But now there's only one opponent ahead of us. That's North Carolina for a couple games. And so we'll need all the guys that are capable and have proven to be effective for us to have great outings. And so I think simple as that, really.
2: We're going to take one more question for Coach.
3: Rick Carey, West Virginia Metro News. Steve, have you settled on a pitching plan? Can you just kind of take us through some of the options available for Wednesday?
0: We haven't yet. You just kind of live day to day at this point. Cole had a short outing to start this party off in Omaha. Korn threw that same game. So those are two really trusted arms that threw game one of this tournament. So those are definitely options. So we probably start there. Hagen has some great outings for us in the postseason. He's been tremendous. McDougal, Bass, Estridge, Huther, Sarah Gow, those guys have been more in the mix for us. And then, like I told the team, there's other pitchers that haven't been in there as much, but crazier stuff has happened, and we're in this position because of those guys as well. You just normally lean on experience a little bit, and if things don't work out, then you end up putting some less experienced pitchers in there, but that's kind of the game plan as of now. But we'll make a decision tonight and have to turn it around pretty quick.
4: Head coach Steve Saban's there. His post-game comments. A lot to digest. 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
4: CityNet Statewide Sports Line following West Virginia's 12-0 victory over Troy to advance and survive in the College World Series. Mountaineers against North Carolina tomorrow. As you've noticed, we've been joined by Coach Hunter.
20: Good evening. I just realized I didn't even take time enough to change
4: my shirt out.
20: I still got the day-long T-shirt.
4: No problem at all. Everyone understands.
20: Yeah, it was lucky T-shirt today. So, boy. I mean, I was listening to you guys as I was making my way in after finishing up my story, and you covered it all. But just so many good storylines out of today, from, you know, Dawson Montesa to Gavin Kelly to Reese Bassinger, all the ones as I look at the text line and they're now getting game balls. They all deserve it, and there are others as well.
21: Armani Guzman leads a Mountaineer team. I mentioned this earlier, and this text comes from Rob Anderson, who works at Creighton and helps out with the communications at the College World Series. That's the most stolen bases in a game at Charles Schwab Field in the College World Series, which began in 2011. You can go back. As far as he went back, he got to 2004. Arkansas had 6 stolen bases. Mm-hmm. So West Virginia passes that in getting the 7. And Armani had 3 of them. Mm-hmm. And it started right away, right? It started early. And he did what he does and started to disrupt that that Troy defense because he's on the base pass and running. So that's another area. And Kyle, we talked about in the beginning. When this team gets runners on, then things start to happen, be it stolen bases, be it bunt and run, be it driving the single and take the extra base. And they did it today in perfect fashion.
4: Another vote for Montesa. Texter says the whole team gets the game ball. Let's see. 304 talk. 304. This person's going to cheat and split it. Give it to the catching position. He says Kelly and Gravelin split the game ball. Another one for Montesa. He.

0: he keeps the pitching staff fresh. A very good point. Mm-hmm. And this individual washed his lucky clothes after the Tar Heel loss. I only own one baseball uniform, so I broke out my Reed Williams 47 football jersey for
1: that. Worked. Yeah. How about, let's go back to Montesa for a second, Greg. Five innings, five and a third inning, no runs, two hits, six Ks. His second consecutive performance when facing elimination. You gave him a game ball. You had to get a good performance out of him, and you did. We've talked a lot about the seven and a third he threw against Wake a couple of weeks ago in the regional. Other than that game against Wake, you've got to go back to April 10th against Texas Tech to find his longest outing until today. He threw seven innings in that game against Texas Tech back on April 10th. Mm-hmm. And then he does it against Wake when you had to have it. He does it today when you have it. You can't say enough about his, not just the stuff. The stuff was elite the last couple of weeks. But the ability and the mindset to be the stopper in this case and go out and say, okay, that's it. Winning, the losing streak's going to be at one. I'm getting us back in this. And he did that and held on there until the offense could get really cranked up and provide the cushion.
2: And you mentioned it, facing elimination in both those events.
1: Correct.
2: I mean, if he's not elite, each of those times, West Virginia isn't playing right now. And their season, it was over 2 weeks ago, or it's over, you know, today.
1: Yep.
2: So huge performance by him. And, you know, and for West Virginia, you know, their offense had some ups and downs in this tournament, but it really started early today. And even though those first couple innings, you couldn't get anything in, you're getting a lot of traffic on the bases.
1: Sure.
2: Though you guys have seen it. Sometimes when you don't take advantage of those situations, it comes back to haunt you, but it did not today.
1: It didn't, and then you got it really cranked up, and these numbers are silly. Runners on third, less than two out. West Virginia goes 4 of 5. I mentioned runners in scoring position, 6 of 16, 375. And on the other side, it just highlights how good this pitching was. You look at these Troy numbers. Let's just take overall hitting, guys, on the day. Mm-hmm. Just overall hitting. Don't even go past that. West Virginia hit 350 today, the lineup that went out there, 14 of 40. On the other side, Troy hit 125, 4 of 32. So the offense is going to get a lot of highlights, putting up two touchdowns and two missed extra points. But that defense and that pitching staff, all of them, absolutely outstanding.
0: Yeah, and keeping, you know, getting guys on base early in the inning. Five times, West Virginia got its leadoff hitter on base, and Troy did not. So, again, that's another crucial part of this.
1: Kyle, you scored 12 and left 11 on base.
0: Right. Yeah.
1: This could have been slow pitch softball Coach Hunter.
2: Well, almost.
1: Almost was. Yeah.
0: Yeah, you kind of busted open there with those five runs in the ninth. But again, the Gavin Kelly 3-run home run gives you cushion. It's a 2-0 ball game at that point, and you just had a feeling at some point Troy was going to get its big hitters up there with runners on base, but that Kelly 3-run home run pushed the lead out significantly.
1: Kyle, that's part of where Bassinger impressed me so much when he came in that inning with the
0: lead. Loaded.
1: And it wasn't just bases loaded. It wasn't getting out of it. It was against 3, 4, and 5 where he got Cavill on a whiff, made him look bad, got Janicki to fly out, and then got the number 5 hitter with another strikeout. So he wasn't trying to get through there, Greg, with guys that weren't hitting. He went right into the meat of the order and shut them down with no runs.
0: Texter breaking down Troy's offense a bit. The fact that West Virginia got a shutout is amazing. Troy had scored 119 runs in its last 13 games, averaging over 9 runs per game, 10-plus 6 times, 12-plus 4 times, 15-plus 2 times. Mountaineers scored 12 today. Troy gave up 6.4 runs in its last 13 games. And so there they are, a little bit of stopping that offense.
1: We talked last night, guys, that you thought maybe Troy, just the state of its program, wasn't going to have the pitching depth as it got into this game, and I think that really came to fruition, is they just did not have the arms to be able to stand in there and battle West Virginia today.
0: Texter says, give Montesa a ton of credit. I think he's gotten better as the year has gone on. Ironically, I think he's better now than he was back when he was the Friday starter. There's no doubt about that.
1: No doubt. I mean, his last two games, guys, will go down in Mountaineer lore forever, the way he's held off elimination.
0: And, you know, again, there was concern doing this show, you know, that West Virginia would struggle a little bit to get the first victory of a series, and then, by and large, they would win the series. A lot of series they swept, but there was concern with him in that Friday starter slot. That's how he struggled during the middle portion of the season. In fact, was removed from that, but he has come back to be dominant, absolutely dominant.
1: Well, this just in, you're allowed to get better.
0: Right. Yeah.
1: Right. You're allowed to get better as the year goes on, and you find your role, and credit for Steve for mixing people around and trying people in different spots. And listen, this might not be the end of Dawson Montessa. He threw 122 in that weight game and then came back to close one down. He only went 112 today, Hunter.
2: Yeah.
1: He's available.
2: Nothing.
1: And he told us on this program, Kyle, he's got a rubber arm. He always has. So Dawson Montessa, go ice that bad boy down and be ready to go.
2: Well, considering, I mean, what you have to, the gauntlet you have to go through in the next 2 days, you're going to need all hands on deck.
1: There's no question. Dawson Montessa, if West Virginia gets through and beats Carolina twice, you'll see Dawson Montessa again.
0: I think you're right. I think you're absolutely right. So the situation turns to tomorrow. West Virginia with, again, getting through this with Montessa, 112 pitches. McDougal can come back. Well, everybody who pitched today can come back. I don't think any of them are candidates to start that game, but you look ahead to the first of hopefully two you're going to play against North Carolina.
2: Well, as we were listening to Steve Sabins right there a few minutes ago, it certainly sounds like some combination of Chance and Cole in the and corner.
1: I think that's one, too. Mm-hmm. Yeah, this will surprise me if it's not Chance and Cole on the start. And Greg, we talked about this last night, and we're hoping that Montessa could do this today so that you could give Cole not only another day's rest, but now get him against a team that hasn't seen him, right? You would have rather mm-hmm. have not gone to him today, although he was available if needed. Now you get him in against a Carolina team that has not faced him.
2: Can you pitch Max Yale tomorrow or definitely Thursday?
1: I think you got to try and get, I mean, if you need him, you need him, right? Yeah. You just said it, Kyle. All hands on deck because you got to win. But I think in an ideal world, you've probably got enough arms tomorrow if you can find a way to win, and that sets up him to come back and start the next game, even if it's just a couple innings. You might not get five out of him, but if you can just get Max for a couple, then it's literally everybody comes in. If you have to use six guys throwing an inning and a half, so be it.
0: We'll do all this again tomorrow after the North Carolina game. We're going to take a break. When we come back, we are going to spend a few minutes with Joey Fields. He's one of the head coaches of the North-South game. We want to talk a little bit about the North-South and the experience those young guys are going through. So we'll have a couple of minutes with Joey Fields of Herbert Hoover, head coach of the South for the North-South game. Stay with us. The CityNet statewide sports line continues after this.
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7: CityNet statewide sports line for this Tuesday. Mountaineers beat Troy 12-0 today. College World Series also going on. It is North-South All-Star Football Week, and head coach Joey Fields of Herbert Hoover is with us. He's coaching the South team. Coach, a little bit late getting to you. We apologize for that, but we certainly appreciate your time. Hello to you.
8: No. Hey, how you guys doing? No, I'm happy to be on here and talk a little football this time of year.
7: Did your guys get to watch the World Series game?
8: We did, man. You know, we're in the dorms here at West Virginia State, so we're trying to catch everything we can. Yeah. But yeah, we're keeping up with it, and you know, everybody's trying to get it on their phone or hotspotting in some way.
7: Yep. All right, let's talk football. You guys are working out this week. The game is Saturday. Your impressions here of the first few practices?
8: Yeah, it's been exciting getting to know the kids. We're now in practice six with four more to go. But it's been good, you know, and getting to know the kids, and everybody's got different ways that they've been coached and different terminology, and so that's kind of fun. But it's just trying to put together the best plan to let the guys be successful to go play their final game on Saturday.
9: So, Joey, how do you keep this event fun for the players? Because it should be fun, but also, you know, put a good product out in the field on Saturday.
8: Yeah, I think the way the directors here and have planned this event over the years. I mean, I think this is year number 50 in the modern era, so 1976. it's a fun week. I was lucky to coach in it 10 years ago with Coach Kander, but yeah, you want to keep it fun. You want to keep it light. You don't want to grind them out. Still got to go practice, and I'm still prepared to play football, but at the same time, we want the guys to enjoy themselves and enjoy each other.
10: You can be pretty creative with your offensive playbook and your set. How do you have sets? How do you approach this where you have to kind of not dumb it down, but you got to simplify it certainly because you can't put all your stuff in just a few days?
8: Yeah, no, Brett. It's we've had this conversation. How we're doing things is a little unorthodox. I'm excited to show that on Saturday. It's either going to go really, really well, and it's going to look like, wow, how'd they get all this in 1 week, or it's going to be a disaster. But either way, you know. But no, it's kind of, you know, there is a universal language to football, so we're trying to lean on that. But also, everybody calls it a different way and gets to it in a different avenue. But no, trying to stay simple, but also have fun with it, get guys the ball, what they feel comfortable with, but also, you know, taking care of the football and trying to win.
10: Now, see, that's a typical coach, and you're a veteran. You didn't give us anything. You gave a little tease right there, and I knew you were going to come with something unusual there. Very good. Right on brand for Joey Fields.
8: Yeah.
7: Coach, we got about a minute left. You got about four of your guys here with you. That's always special. You get to work with them one final time. Talk about that a little bit and give us an idea of some of the skill that you have on the South team as well.
8: Oh, yeah, that's fun, man. And just it's always nice to know, hey, this is our last week. This is our last game together. We've been in that opportunity when you're playing the state championship with these guys, but you never know, you know. But, no, it's been fun. It's got a lot of skill, you know, played against a lot of these guys here in the Valley. I'm very familiar with other guys, you know, from down south with their coaches, or maybe I coached their brother years ago or coached against them. But so that's been fun to get to know the guys. And, but, no, there's a lot of skill. It's fun. When you come back and coach a game like this, it reminds you why you coach kids who just love football, because they don't have to be here. They were picked, but they choose to be here as well. So, you know, we're enjoying this group, and I told these guys, hey, the memories you make and the relationships you make over these 6 days last for you for the next, hopefully, 60 years, and there's truth in that.
7: Yeah, we've heard that a lot, and it's movie night tonight, right?
8: It's movie night, man. I'm in disclosure day. I'd step out watching a little Steven Spielberg movie, but probably not the movie of choice for these guys. They're in a scary movie.
10: Yeah, exactly. Better getting back to the movie there.
7: Yeah, we'll let you go. We'll let you go and get back in there and let us know how it we'll get your review on it maybe later.
8: There you go. Guys, I appreciate it.
7: Okay, Coach, thanks. We appreciate it. Have fun Saturday.
8: All right, thank you.
7: Head coach Joey Fields there of Herbert Hoover, the head coach of the South Cardinals, and that game comes up at noon on Saturday at South Charleston High School, the annual North-South game. Well, they did it. One down, two to go.
10: Mid-June, still playing baseball, guys. Still talking baseball. I think we got that Coastal Carolina game coming up in 12 hours.
7: Exactly.
10: Football.
7: So tomorrow, West Virginia against North Carolina at 2 o'clock, and we'll do it all again. We'll break it down for you here on the show and get you the post game. And we hope you enjoyed it tonight. Join us again tomorrow. Health Plan Studio, home of the CityNet statewide sports line. 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
11: From ABC News, I'm Dave Packer. A manhunt this hour after shooting at Wilmington Hospital in Delaware. Law enforcement officials say preliminary information indicates a hospital employee shot two other employees, one shot in the neck and chest. Hospital employee Brian Pfeffer heard the shots from the ER.
12: But it was pretty scary. It was pretty intense. My prayers are out with everyone because it's pretty scary. You know, I've never been a part of anything like that.
11: The hospital on lockdown. David Karras with Wilmington Police.
13: Right now we still have officers from a number of agencies that are searching the building. A plot thwarted by the FBI to use explosive drones to target buildings near the White House during the UFC match there on Sunday. Secret Service Deputy Director Matthew Quinn.
14: Look, it was a serious threat. We take all threats of a large nature very seriously, and we investigate them until we can validate 100% that it's no longer a threat.
13: Five people in custody, one person's been charged. President Trump in Europe continuing to tout his agreement with Iran.
15: President Trump today, during a meeting with the Emir of Qatar on the sidelines of the G7 World Leader Summit, called the agreement between the U.S. and Iran, quote, fair and good. But he provided no new details of what's in the agreement, nor provided any timeline on when the text would be released. The president claimed that negotiations over Iran's nuclear program to be addressed in this 60-day negotiating window will be, quote, actually easier than getting to this point. Karen Travers, ABC News, Geneva, Switzerland.
13: Inflation and the economy. Vice President J.D. Vance on The View today saying things will get better.
16: We inherited an affordability problem. We're doing a lot to make it better. It's going to take a little bit of time. There's a lot more work to do. But the president knows that a lot of Americans are struggling. In fact, he ran on that.
13: A federal judge has struck down an Idaho law that would have made it a criminal offense to use a bathroom designated differently than one's gender at birth. You're listening to ABC News.
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13: Southern Texas and Louisiana are on alert for a tropical system, although residents are already cleaning up from storms.
20: After a day of flash flooding, additional rainfall is exactly what Houston does not need.
21: Generally speaking, most of our streets can handle about 2 inches of rain an hour.
20: But on Sunday night, says Jeff Lindner of the Harris County Flood Control District,
21: we were getting rainfall rates of an inch of rain in 15 minutes.
20: And the worst may be yet to come. If the low pressure system over Mexico develops into a tropical storm, it would take the name Arthur. Jim Ryan, ABC News in Dallas, Fort Worth.
13: Republican Governor Mike DeWine says Ohio should abolish the death penalty, saying it's no longer a deterrent to violent crime.
22: The legislature can take this action, and I believe they should take this action. But the legislature does not want to make that decision. They can leave it up to a vote of the people.
13: Other Republican leaders in Ohio have repeatedly said they disagree with DeWine, and a state repeal so far appears unlikely. Google announced new parental controls on all Android devices that they say will make it easier for parents to manage their child's screen time and find balance. Google devices will now allow parents to create downtime schedules, set App Store filters, and control app usage. In honor of America's 250th, McDonald's is bringing back its fried apple pies for the first time in more than 3 decades. They'll be available at most U.S. restaurants for a limited time starting June 23rd. Dave Packer, ABC News.
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26: The Metro News AccuWeather Forecast. Tonight, partly cloudy and warm, lows in the mid-60s. Wednesday, mostly sunny and hot, highs near 84. Wednesday night, warm and partly cloudy, lows in the upper 60s. Thursday, showers and storms likely, highs near 80. Friday, clearing out and pleasant, highs near 79. That's the Metro News AccuWeather on 580 WCHS.
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0: Welcome back to the Ramsey Show in the Fairwinds Credit Union Studio. Elizabeth is in Grand Rapids. Hi, Elizabeth. How are you?
1: Oh, I'm good. How are you?
0: Better than I deserve. What's up?
1: I have a quandary. My husband and I have been in our house for 5 years, and I'm on Social Security, and we have two separate bank accounts. And I'm afraid to put my Social Security in the bank because he won't pay the mortgage. Should I put my Social Security in the bank with our joint account?
0: How old are you guys?
1: He's 56 and I'm 55.
2: How long have y'all been living like
0: this? Did you say 66 and 65?
2: 55, 56.
0: How are you getting 55. Social Security at 55?
1: I'm disabled. I'm on disability.
0: So you have SSI coming in. What's the nature of your disability?
1: Seizures and epilepsy.
0: Wow. How long have you been facing that, kiddo?
1: I found out back in 95 I was diagnosed, but wow. 2015.
0: Okay, and he is 57, and he makes what? How much money does he make?
1: He's 56, and he makes $23 an hour, and he's also on DoorDash during the day. And I'm settled with the mortgage, and he's not giving any.
0: Why?
1: He's trying to figure it out. That's all he gives me.
0: He needs time to figure it out.
1: He's been saying that since he bought the house, and it's almost been 5 years.
0: Okay, well, while you're figuring it out, go get another place to live, because I'm not going to let you stay here anymore.
2: It sounds like you've made peace with this arrangement. It doesn't sound healthy, but if that's the world that you choose to inhabit, no, I would not put money in an account where he's going to spend it, and I'm going to get kicked out of the house.
1: Okay. I mean, I'm hearing from my family that I shouldn't be paying the mortgage, and he should be because he's my husband.
0: How about both of you should be putting all of your money in the account, and both of you should be deciding what is happening to our money, which includes paying the mortgage on our house. That's what normal, healthy people do. Y'all are whacked.
1: You put up with it,
0: which makes you whacked.
1: Well, I've been told that, and we almost lost the house, like, not even, in fact, the year of COVID, we were on forbearance, and it was like, I left them twice.
0: Why would you be on forbearance? You had Social Security coming in, whether COVID came in or not.
1: I know.
0: And you were the one paying the bill.
1: Yeah.
0: Why did the bill not get paid?
1: Because he's the primary signer.
0: No. You're the one who's paid the bill for 5 years. Right?
1: Right.
0: So during COVID, why were you not the one paying the bill?
1: Because I was with my family, and he was unemployed at the time. And after I pay the mortgage, I'm left with almost nothing.
2: I know, but y'all, you're talking about your home. Like, me and my two college roommates talked about our little townhome that we shared in college.
1: Right.
2: Like, hey, man, I bought pizza, so you got to pay the light bill. And no, the water.
1: I know.
2: I know.
0: How long y'all been married?
1: 16 long years in September.
2: I mean, so this is the world y'all have co-created together. And it sounds like it's annoying to you, but not annoying enough to leave it, right?
1: People told me to leave him.
0: But we're not telling you to leave him. Listen, there's not a good way for you to manage this.
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4: 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Fastball this time at the knees across for strike. The count is even. One ball, one strike on the leadoff man, Carson Binge. First round pick back in 2024 out of Oklahoma State, where he was a two-way player, and he takes a slider down and in. It's a two-ball, one-strike count. He was 1-for-5 with a strikeout last night, was Carson Binge. The 2-1, Binge swings, hits it on one hop right at Suarez, who is tied at third on the infield grass. Fires in plenty of time to get Binge at first, and there's one down.
5: And it had to be right at Suarez. Anywhere else, that ball's in the left field.
4: Sharply hit, but fortunately hit the Reds' third baseman for the first out, and now Bo Bichette will be the batter. Bichette had a nice night last night. Of course, he's had a lot of those here lately, hitting .413 in his last 11. He's hit safely in five straight, three hits last night, two doubles. The first pitch to Bichette in tight, backs out of the way of a first pitch fastball, and the right-handed hitter ahead of the count, one ball and no strikes against Brady Singer. Singer's making his 14th start of the year, 2-6, a 5.61 ERA. Here he comes with the 1-0 in tight again to Bichette. It's a two-ball, no-strike count.
5: Well, I guess the idea tonight is to pitch Bichette in on his hands.
4: It would certainly seem to be so,
5: because the first two pitches almost hit him in the hand.
4: Singer's 2-0, and now he spins a breaking ball, and Bichette was backing out on that pitch, and it came back and caught plenty of the plate for a called strike, 2-1.
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